0: It's their last chance. I'm Lisa Lucera, Fox News. That's what President Trump is saying about new talks with Iran.
1: President Trump says he was prepared to pummel Iran with airstrikes, he says, that have not been seen since World War II.
2: And it would have gone on for a long time, and there'd be essentially very little left. There'd be nothing left.
1: But before launching those attacks, the president says Iran and several Middle Eastern partners called, asking for more time to negotiate.
2: I want to give them every last chance before decapitation.
1: Any deal, President Trump says, would be carried out in two phases. First, reopening the Strait of Hormuz. Then, technical talks on denuclearization of Iran.
0: Fox's Jared Halpern at the White House. A member of President Trump's board, Peace, says he's met with Israeli Prime Minister Benjamin Netanyahu in part to discuss a new disarmament deal the board reached with Hamas. Two people tell the Associated Press that Nikolay Mladenov also pressed Netanyahu to stop strikes on the Gaza Strip as they push ahead to decommission weapons held by Hamas. 25 states suing the Trump administration over new tariffs imposed on 60 U.S. trade partners, arguing tariffs can only be imposed by Congress.
3: Every court, including the United States Supreme Court, has agreed that the president does not have the authority to unilaterally impose tariffs.
0: Arizona Attorney General Chris Mayes, the administration says the tariffs are a way to combat forced labor in global supply chains. The Senate has passed a procedural vote that would fund the government through early December, setting up a vote on final passage later in the week.
4: Democratic buy-in is paramount to secure 60 votes and break a filibuster.
0: Fox's Chad Pergram, Majority Leader John Thune has said he wants to pass government funding legislation before the Senate leaves for August recess. 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
0: A feud between two Ohio Republican members of Congress boils over.
9: Calling the past 2 years pure hell for his family, Ohio Senator Republican Bernie Moreno on X, issuing a blistering statement targeting his former son-in-law and current U.S. Rep. Max Miller, saying the congressman is unfit for office and should seek professional help. The conflict stems from the high-profile marriage, divorce, and custody battle between Miller and Emily Moreno, who's accused Miller of abuse, something Miller's denied. The congressman also responding on X to his former father-in-law, accusing Moreno of hiding from his own media circus and calling this all political. Miller is up for re-election this fall. Jeff Manasso, Fox News.
0: The House Ethics Committee is recommending the House censure North Carolina Republican Chuck Edwards after it found Edwards engaged in persistent, unprofessional, and inappropriate conduct toward two young female aides in his congressional office. Edwards has denied any of his conduct was intended as sexual or romantic in nature, but the committee said his behavior would leave a reasonable observer to interpret it as such. Canada's second largest airline says a brief strike has ended.
10: Canada's WestJet says it has reached a tentative agreement with flight attendants. WestJet is a major carrier between the U.S. and Canada. It canceled hundreds of flights over the weekend after the flight attendants walked off the job Sunday during the busy vacation season. The Canadian Union of Public Employees represents 4,400 flight attendants at WestJet. Reuters says the dispute was over pay. Flight attendants wanted to be paid from the time they check in until they clock out, not just for when the plane is flying. WestJet did not disclose details of the tentative agreement, which will go to a ratification vote.
0: Fox's Jenny Casola. I'm Lisa Lucera. This is Fox News.
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7: 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Now your local forecast from the Hanson Paving Weather Center.
11: Chance of thunderstorms tonight. Otherwise, mainly cloudy skies expected. Lows level off around 61. Southwest winds 10 to 20 miles per hour. Sunshine mixed with clouds at times tomorrow. Highs level off around 74. Lows dip down to about 53 tomorrow night. Mainly clear skies. I'm staff meteorologist Paul Trombley on KNSI. Right now, 81.
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0: Normal is broke and common sense is weird, so we're here to help you transform your life. From the Ramsey Network and the Fairwinds Credit Union Studio, this is The Ramsey Show. I'm Dave Ramsey, Rachel Cruz, Ramsey personality, number one best-selling author, co-host of Smart Money Happy Hour, and my daughter is my co-host today. The phone number here is 888-825-5225. The call is free, and some say the advice is worth exactly what you pay for it. Stacy's in Portland, Oregon. Hey, Stacy, what's up?
1: Hi, you too. Thank you for your time today.
0: You too. How can we help?
1: So I have an issue with my spouse. We've created a habit in our marriage where I go to my parents and ask for money. And this basically comes from him telling me to do so. And I just really need help with this situation because I don't want to ask my parents for money anymore. I feel like we need to handle our own financial problems ourselves.
2: How long have you guys been married?
1: Almost 20 years.
2: Okay. And what's the main reason for going to them for money? Is this for big purchases, emergencies, monthly bills? What's the reason for it?
1: I would say it's a combination of all three. It's different every time. Just this last time, he decided to spend a lot of money doing a project for himself, and then that kind of left us behind.
0: What kind of project?
1: Building a shop at our home.
0: Okay.
2: And how much money do you guys usually, are you looking for when you ask them?
1: It's probably around $40,000 to $50,000.
0: Each time?
1: Yeah.
0: Okay. All right. Well, to start with, I think I can see behind the curtain that you are not involved in handling the money at all. He is. And so he brings you a want or a crisis that he hasn't figured out a way to handle. And you're kind of on the outside looking in. And he says, oh, you've got to help with this because your mom and dad are like the infinite bank over there.
2: Would you say that's true, Stacy?
1: So almost. He actually has nothing to do with the finances.
2: So he sounds like the one that's checked out, and he's like, oh, well, we need some money because I'm doing this thing over here.
1: Yeah, he kind of just spends and, you know, waits for me to say, okay, you know, that's too much.
0: Here's the thing. The going to your parents is the symptom. It's not the problem.
1: Correct.
0: Okay. And so you've got to fix the problem. And then you won't need to go to your parents anymore. And so how do we do that? Well, this is called a marriage makeover. We're going to sit down and we're going to both be grown-ups. I refuse to continue to operate the way we've been operating. It's not healthy. It's not good. And I'm getting progressively pissed off at you. I mean, frustrated with you. I mean, bitter towards you. I mean,
2: resentful. Yeah.
0: Whatever, right? I mean, you know, you fill in the word, right? But and this is getting worse rather than better. And so we're going to try a new thing. You and I are going to sit down together like two adults, not like one of us at a kid with a candy store with his hand out. And we're going to decide each month what we are going to do with our money. I'm happy to write the checks and pay the bills once we have agreed on where the money that we make is going to go. And I'm never going to my parents again. For any reason, ever. So we've got to fix this, honey. We've got to get on the same page. It's messing up our relationship, and it's messing up our money. And it's going to mess up our relationship with mom and dad eventually, because eventually they're going to get tired of it. They're probably past tired of it already, really. So if that conversation, sitting down with him, that says, okay, we're going to get on the same team, we're going to be in agreement each month before the month begins where the money's going. And we're going to be in agreement on the principles that we are going to save. We're going to be generous. We're going to invest. And if we can't agree on those principles, then we have a different problem that's not a money problem. It's a marriage problem, and we're going to sit down with a marriage counselor.
2: Yeah, and I think going back, Stacy, and looking at the pattern at which what reasons you did borrow the money, right? So it may be him and a lot of his projects. And it's like, so that means going forward, we can't do these unless we have the money. I don't know if you ask for big, you know, money for big vacations. And it's like, if we don't have the money for the vacations, we're not doing it. It's almost like putting out the reality of what has been.
0: Yeah.
2: The state of the union of like, this is what we've been doing. And now we are not going to keep living like this. We can't.
0: Honey, and so going forward, I need your help to carry the weight of this, because the weight of this is too heavy for me to carry by myself. And by the way, husbands can say that to wives. Wives can say that to husbands.
2: That's right.
0: And because it's properly done, two grown-ups are making the decisions. But what happens with the spender, and I'm a spender and Rachel's a spender by nature, is we don't think about the consequences. We just want the thing.
1: Yeah.
0: And there's no grown-up in our head when we start the process. Mm-hmm. And only with intentionality do spenders inject a grown-up into their brain. And I got the opportunity to go broke in my 20s, so I had to learn the hard way. Rachel had to grow up in my house, so she had to learn the hard way.
2: That's exactly what I was about to say.
0: And so, everybody's got their hard, but somehow an adult has to be injected into that spender's brain to where you can't spend like you're in Congress.
1: Yeah. I've tried to get him, because I have the Every Dollar budget app, and I've tried to get him to be a part of that and to have like monthly meetings. But
0: I don't want to ask him to do a budget. I want to ask him to help me carry the weight of the households. I'm tired of being your mommy.
1: Mm-hmm.
0: It feels like you're a little boy that comes wanting his allowance.
3: Baby, I want a new wood shop. Would you call your mother?
0: You know, oh my God. You know?
1: Yeah.
0: That's how it sounds in your head, because that's the way you've described it to us. And he needs to hear that that's how he sounds.
2: Mm-hmm.
0: And so instead of, honey, I'm like a grown man, and I think a wood shop would be really cool, and here's how I think we can save to get that money. It may take us 3 years, and I may have to actually use some woodworking tools to build the stupid thing, but I figure out a way to get it, right? But that's what grown-ups do.
2: Right.
0: And you can't just, but this is a relational marriage issue, and ask him to help you not do a budget, but to carry the weight of the decision making in the household and be in agreement. And the best way to do that is a budget.
2: Yeah. And I think that's one of the weird dysfunctions in money when it comes to relationships and marriage, is when one person's in control. And we hear this a lot from, again, it can be husbands or wives. You know, we hear both sides of it, of one person has all the, you know, all the control, all the decision making, whether because they want it or they're defaulted into it. And then the other one is just sits on the sideline and gets handed out what feels like
0: the crumbs.
2: Or an allowance or what. Yeah. And it's this weird, it
4: I
2: becomes
4: have to
2: a
4: ask
2: weird
4: my
2: power.
4: Husband.
2: Yeah, a weird power dynamic. And if you are married, you're both two grown ups that you both get a say and you're both in the decision making process. It's not one taking care of the other. It starts to get this into this weird nuance, but that's the important part of having equal say in your marriage when it comes to your money, so you don't create that type of pattern.

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6: 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Now your local forecast from the Hanson Paving Weather Center.
7: Chance of thunderstorms tonight. Otherwise, mainly cloudy skies expected. Lows level off around 61. Southwest winds 10 to 20 miles per hour. Sunshine mixed with clouds at times tomorrow. Highs level off around 74. Lows dip down to about 53. Tomorrow night, mainly clear skies. I'm staff meteorologist Paul Frobley on KNSI. Currently 82.
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0: So adding to that last discussion a little bit, in most marriages, opposites attract. Larry Burkett used to say, if two people just alike get married, one of you is unnecessary. It's a good thing that opposites attract. Typically, the spender marries a saver. And you savers need a spender in your life, so you have a life. Because you would live in a cave, collect lint, and only come out on triple coupon Thursday. You spenders need a saver in your life so you don't have to eat Alpo at retirement. And so you need each other to balance this thing out. But that requires that you're working together, not that one of you assumes the role of parent, which is what Rachel was talking about as we went into that break. So, you know, mama handles the money and she just lets me do it. No. She's not your mother. She's your wife. And I call my wife Mom or Mimi, her grandmother name, but she doesn't function in my life as my grandmother or my mother. Okay? She's my wife.
1: When you say it, when the grandkids.
0: Yeah, I call her that on the golf course. People look at me like, she's not old enough to be your mother.
1: I'm
0: like,
1: y'all do do that.
0: Hey, Mom. Hey, Mom. Mom, where are you? Yeah, but that's in our Mimi. Yeah. So but you're not functioning in that role. Okay, that's the difference. And if you're the one that has been, and usually the nerd that likes the details also marries a free spirit that hates details. And the nerd's usually the one listening to this show, by the way. At least at first. The free spirit, when they do start listening to the show, finally are glad that it's occasionally funny. Because otherwise they think it's a 401k meeting for their mother's company and that it's a root canal. No, we don't do that on this show. This is like real life. It's fun, funny, sad, happy. All those things. So that's why it's compelling and entertaining and why people, tens of millions of you tune in, and thank you for that. But the last thing you nerds need to do, or you savers, or whoever it is that's got control of the money, is look at the other one and say, I'm going to put you on a budget. That sounds like you're going to time out. Okay? Yeah. Instead, I'm tired of carrying the weight of all of this by myself, and then finding out later you might have had a good idea that you never voiced. And so emotionally, we're going to carry the weight of running our household together. And financially, the nerd is probably going to be the one that does the execution, that hits submit on the payment to the light bill or whatever it is, right? But The free spirit's probably not going to do that, but we're going to develop where the money is going before it leaves together, and that's called a budget. Not, I'm going to put you on, I'm tired of you, ... so I'm going to put you on a budget. That will not work. Suddenly, this person who's been acting like a child will suddenly start acting like a grown-up and go, no, you're not telling me squat. Mm-hmm. You're not going to tell me what I'm going to do. You're going to have that fight, right? You're like a 4-year-old. You're not the boss of me. You know, that kind of thing.
1: Yeah, and I would say to the spouse, if you are the one doing everything, and again, it's not always out of malice. We were talking to some friends the other day, and he even mentioned, he was like, yeah, just kind of by default, he just kind of takes care of everything. And he was like, and the other day, he mentioned to his wife, he was like, Holly, I'm so nervous about X, Y, and Z thing coming up. And he's like, even just saying it out loud, that's what he said. He said, even just saying it out loud felt good. And he was like, and then I realized, oh my gosh, we really don't talk about this very much. I just end up doing it. And so again, it may not be out of this like malice, weird control of how you, it's just how it's been done. But then you don't realize even a small glimpse of even speaking something about money to the spouse that never talks about it or is not involved. You suddenly feel what that weight lifting off feels like to have another adult in the formula with you. And I think that's what's important. So start practicing that and start that being the pattern within, you know, your marriage, because you are two adults and one of you does not need to be carrying the whole thing.
0: Yeah. Multitude of counsel, there is safety. When two people can be in agreement, there's safety. And also, by the way, those of you that are doing the budget right now and the other one has no idea what's going on, another thing that you alleviate, this I discovered, didn't happen very often with Sharon, but it did happen a time or two, is when something would go sideways, my best plan that I did by myself, because she wasn't involved, it would go sideways. I got to experience, I told you so. I'm like, no, you didn't. You never told me. Well, in my head, I knew it was wrong. I knew that wasn't going to work. I had a bad feeling about that. All these things come out. All that goes away because you cannot say I told you so because you were in on it from then on. So from then on, you never get another I told you so. It's like, we decided to do this thing, and this thing didn't work. We decided and wished we hadn't. But we can't look at the other one and go, you're an idiot, you know, that kind of thing. And so, but don't use the phrase, I'm going to put you on a budget. That's lashing out, anger, you're frustrated, you're tired. Instead, I need help. I don't want to carry this by myself anymore. Would you please join me in managing our lives? And that's what, and the best way to do that is write it all down and have a budget. Yeah. Instead of, I'm going to put you on a budget. That's like, you know, like you're getting ready to get fired from your job or something. Susie is in Stamford, Connecticut. Hi, Susie. How are you?
2: Hey, Dave. It is such an honor. I've been listening to you for 12 years now. And Rachel, such an honor to also speak with you as well. I can give you a little bit of my story.
0: Okay. Well, what's your question first? What are you calling about?
2: I am calling because I'm trying to see if my plan follows Ramsey principles. I'm married, 36, stay-at-home wife, about $900,000 net worth. I've followed you guys, again, for years, and just wanted opinions about front-loading retirement and 529 accounts for my kids, and then by the age of 40, setting up a bridge account, and ideally pulling from that maybe 4-6% to cover expenses once the house is paid for.
1: So that you could stop working. Is that the goal? To
2: No, always working, but doing maybe things that we like more, I guess, and maybe more time spent volunteering as well.
0: Well, let's be clear. You did not ask if you'll be okay if you do this. You just asked if it aligns with what we teach. Because you're obviously doing great. You're millionaires, and you're 36 years old. Congratulations. Very well done. And I'm guessing you did that starting from nothing.
2: Well, with a little help from parents paying for college, but other than that, that was all that.
0: They paid for college, but they didn't give you $500,000.
2: No, they did not.
0: Okay. All right. No. That's what I'm saying. So you guys have built $1 million net worth by the time you're 36. Way to go. Congratulations.
2: Thank you. That's excellent. Thank you.
0: Now, I would buy, if you want to front load 529s and quit funding them after that, that's fine. I did that. I would not front load retirement above 15% until the house is paid off, because that's baby steps 4, 5, and 6 working together. Baby steps 4 is 15% of your household income going into retirement. 5 is if you want to front load college and finish it, that's fine. You can check that box. And then 6 is pay off the house early. But no, I would not load up and start doing bridge while the house isn't paid off.
2: That's the idea. The house should be paid off ideally within the next 6 years.
0: Well, when the house is paid off, you're at baby step 7. You can do whatever you want to do then. You can load up retirement. You could, if you want to dump a bunch in 401k at that point, max out everything and not do any bridge, and then stop for a while and do bridge, that's okay at baby step 7. But not today. Your house isn't paid off today.
2: Okay. That makes sense. Perfect. That's very helpful for my plan.
0: Yeah. I want the house clear. Here's the weird thing. It's actually going to work for you mathematically, because without the house anymore, what we did, Sharon and I did, I took our house payment was like, I don't know, it was $1,500 or something. It wasn't a lot compared to today. But I rounded it up to $2,500 and just set $2,500 automatically coming out of my checking account. I kept paying a house payment, but to myself in one mutual fund. That became effectively a bridge, because I looked up, it felt like 20 minutes later, and that account was $1 million. Just paying yourself a stinking house payment. You know, just pay yourself a stinking house payment. Get out of the debt. You know, it's so powerful. Your most powerful wealth-building tool, folks, is your income. When you quit giving it to these stupid butt banks that have been screwing you for years, when you stop giving them money, you're going to have some. It's magic.

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1: When you need to know, your weather is on KNSI. Now your local forecast from the Hanson Paving Weather Center.
2: Chance of thunderstorms tonight. Otherwise, mainly cloudy skies expected. Lows level off around 61. Southwest winds 10 to 20 miles per hour. Sunshine mixed with clouds at times tomorrow. Highs level off around 74. Lows dip down to about 53. Tomorrow night, mainly clear skies. I'm staff meteorologist Paul Frobley on KNSI. Currently 82.
3: Fox News, I'm John Saucier. President Trump says the United States and Iran have begun a new round of peace talks after he called off massive strikes against the country over the weekend.
4: This is the last chance. This is not something that, if it doesn't happen, this is the last chance for them to sign a good document.
3: More than two dozen Democratic states filing lawsuit against the Trump administration over new tariffs imposed on 60 U.S. trade partners. Arizona Attorney General Chris Mays says the president does not have the right to impose tariffs, arguing only Congress has that authority.
5: Every court, including the United States Supreme Court, has agreed that the president does not have the authority to unilaterally impose tariffs.
3: The administration says tariffs are a way to combat forced labor and global supply chains. America's listening to Fox News.
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0: during a difficult time, like who's going to take care of your children. Don't let the state decide that, okay? 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And if you're not sure where to start, text quiz to 33789, and we have a free quiz there that'll help you figure out what kind of option fits your situation best. We'll help you guide on this. And it's just very important that everyone have a detailed will that is up to date based on the state you are living in today. If you have changed states, your will is not valid. If you moved to another state, will probate law is state law. So wills, the laws are state specific. Angel is in Canada. Hi, Angel. How are you?
1: I'm good. How are you, Dave?
0: Better than I deserve. What's up?
1: Okay. So I'm nervous. Well, I've been looking into you guys for like 2 weeks now. And then I asked my husband, hey, check it out, check the book. And then, okay, we've run through things. We're in baby step number 2.
0: Mm-hmm.
1: And my question right now is it worth it or is it feasible in our income to pay a $2,000 monthly daycare for my 14-month-old child? So I can give you the numbers. Basically, we're earning $8,200 in a month, and we're currently renting $2,600 all in, parking, utilities, everything. Now, I just have one debt left, which is a car loan that is at $22,000. And the rest is just consumer debt, like food.
2: Out of the $8,200, Angel, how much is your income versus his in that number?
1: So I'm earning $4,200, and his is $3,000, and the extra $1,000 is a kind of here and there. It's not a fixed amount.
2: Okay.
1: So that's why I sometimes budget
2: just some side hustle stuff.
0: Way you said that, it sounded like you could buy or you could get a daycare that's less expensive, but you want to do this more expensive one.
1: Yeah.
0: Is that right? Did I understand that right?
1: Yes.
0: What's the cost on the other daycare?
1: Okay, so the other daycare is $840.
0: Okay, so what do you get for $1,200 a month for a baby?
1: $1,200?
2: No, $2,000.
0: No, $800 to $2,000.
2: Oh, the difference.
0: You're going to pay $1,200 more to move to Lux Daycare. So what does Lux Daycare do for the baby that's $1,200 a month extra?
1: The $12 extra? First, he gets full hours, like that's Monday to Friday. Now, the other ones is just 3 days in a week. Now, aside from the full hours, Monday to Friday, he also is getting full meals for the whole day. So that's 6 snacks and lunch. And then
0: the other people don't feed them?
2: No, you bring the food or the bottles or whatever. Yeah.
1: Yeah.
2: Angel, what's your comfort level with the other one, the $840 one?
1: The $800, I'd say maybe about 7/10. I'm comfortable. They're private, actually. There's still one more that's cheaper than that, which is half, like $400 in a month. That's a subsidy. However, when we visit them, it's not comfortable at all. Like, I'm a first-time mom.
0: And don't do that.
2: And my son,
0: Now, let me ask you, why what would you, if you did the $800 and it's only 3 days,
2: what do you do with the other
0: 2 days?
1: I'll be taking care of him. Like, I'll take off from work. My work demands me to be working weekends, so that means I get weekdays off.
2: Oh, okay. So do you have days off now, or you would just switch your schedule to weekends?
1: Oh, I have days off now on weekdays.
2: Okay, but he still just goes to daycare while you're home, just to give you...
1: Yeah, right now.
2: Time. Okay.
1: He doesn't go to daycare yet because my mom is here with us right now.
2: Oh, okay.
1: And he's leaving soon. So that's why we're like thinking of plan B, like what do we do and all that stuff.
0: Okay. If now I get it. So to answer your question, if I understand what you told us right, the comfort of the child, the safety of the child, the love and care of the child is equivalent. The difference is the number of days and food.
1: Mm-hmm. Yes. And my husband, I mean, we both went to

0: both daycares. We're both comfortable, and
1: yeah, I would do. I would do the less expensive one and buy my own food.
0: That's what he said. That's mm-hmm. what my husband said. And yeah. he's
1: the
0: like,
1: other. The other part sounds luxurious right to me, and you're not in luxury mode in baby step two. While you have a $22,000 car debt.
0: Mm-hmm. Yeah. Well,
2: so what I would say
0: that's
2: is,
0: why I called.
2: Yeah, and I would say after baby step three, that's when you get to mm-hmm. be a little bit more like, hey, I do, I like having this because I like to have my day. You know, like if you want to finagle some things, then you totally mm-hmm. could. You guys just put it in the budget and pay for it. But until baby mm-hmm. step three, I would see where I feel. Again, I say this so cautiously as a mom, like where I would feel comfortable.
1: Yeah, and as long as you're comfortable. Yeah, that's, we're not asking to do something where the child right. is not cared for.
2: That's right. Yeah, yeah, yeah. But if you feel okay about it, then for sure. I mean, that saves you a lot. Angel, how much, if you sold your car, how much could you sell it for?
0: So I'm actually looking into that. So the car is worth $17,000 right now.
2: Okay. Okay.
0: And we actually put down payment like $5,000. It was a very, very bad decision to get that car. Okay.
1: Do you have any money saved?
0: Yes.
1: How much?
0: So I have liquid, like I have a cash of about $7,000.
1: Okay, so you could write the check and sell the car. Mm-hmm. You could write the check and sell mm-hmm. the car, and then finish up baby step three is all you would have lacked.
2: Mm-hmm.
1: And then if you wanted to do the luxurious daycare, you could.
2: Mm-hmm.
1: But we would tell you to do that at baby steps 4, 5, and 6, and that's when you move from intensity to intentionality.
2: Mm-hmm.
1: And it, you know, because it's not the only way the child is cared for adequately. And so, and that's what you're, you know, that first thing is safety and comfort, you know, for the baby and make sure, because
2: right.
1: first time mom, second time mom, third time mom, all mm-hmm. dad and all dads, you know, none of us want our child in a situation that's not,
2: no,
1: cool, not
2: yeah,
1: cool.
2: Yeah. Well, and I would say too, Angel, be thinking about, I hate to say priorities because that makes it sound bad. It's not a bad thing if you keep the car and just pay it off. That's fine. But also you're trading what you kind of want as a mom.
1: For that car.
2: For a car. You know what I mean? So if you really want that
1: yep.
2: better daycare, sell your car and you
1: good
2: don't have to
1: trade.
2: You don't have to worry about it.
1: Write a check out of the $7,000, cover the difference.
2: Yeah.
1: Get you a beater. And then you can do whatever you want.
2: Whatever
1: to
2: you want to do.
1: You, yep. you got to get the emergency fund built. But I think you could do that anyway with the $2,000.
2: Oh, yeah, a couple so, months, yep.
1: Yeah, so I don't think that's going to kill you. But, you know, but you're right, Rachel. There's we've even seen situations where we've got an SUV payment that's massive
2: mm-hmm.
1: to haul kids around, and the mom's like, I want to quit and go home and be a full-time mom. And you go, okay, well, how much are you off? Well, and you do all the math, and it comes out about the SUV payment.
2: Yeah.
1: So, like, you're working to buy an SUV to haul kids around, and you're not home. And so, yeah, sell the SUV. That's, you know, that we get that. We've done that math.
2: Well, it starts to get a good picture of what your stuff actually means to you, because you think even people in baby step, you know, two, and they're working hard, they're working extra hours, they're working weekends, they're not having a life to get out of debt. Where some people, you know, you have an asset sitting there, and that could save you 4 months of overtime. So sell the, you know what I mean? Like
1: yeah.
2: there's like credit card debt, you have no option. You gotta pay it off. Your student loans, you gotta pay it off. But when yeah. it comes to the car specifically, it is the one thing. And we're not mad if you keep it and pay and you know work hard and pay it off. You can do it within.
1: But she said it's the biggest mistake they made. So.
2: Do it.
1: She doesn't like it. It's the biggest mistake they ever made, she said.
2: Yeah, her car. So, yeah. Because I'm like, an asset's sitting there and it's taking time away from my family. The ability to have margin in my budget. You know, like, you just kind of start to realize this stuff is costing us. And, man, selling it, that's a lot of freedom.

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7: 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Now your local forecast from the Hanson Paving Weather Center.
8: Chance of thunderstorms tonight. Otherwise, mainly cloudy skies expected. Lows level off around 61. Southwest winds 10 to 20 miles per hour. Sunshine mixed with clouds at times tomorrow. Highs level off around 74. Lows dip down to about 53. Tomorrow night, mainly clear skies. I'm Staff Meteorologist Paul Frobley on KNSI. Currently 82.
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0: William is with us in Charlotte, North Carolina. Hi, William. How are you?
1: Hello, Dave. It's so wonderful to finally get the opportunity to talk to you. I will get right into my question, but you've really changed my life.
0: Well, you changed it. I'm proud of you. How can we help?
1: Well, thank you so much. My question is for people who are established financially and looking to invest their money in safe but morally appropriate way. Specifically, my question is, can the average investor work towards putting our earnings into individual companies that we like and understand? I ask this because when we give all of our money to large investment groups, we lose control of the equity and give massive amounts of voting rights to groups that don't always have concrete or even good moral values. An example being Wall Street madness and corruption. Is this possible, and how so?
0: It's an excellent question.
1: Thank you.
0: There's a lot that goes into this. If you were to invest in any company as a single stock, publicly traded company, you have absolutely no control what they do. Okay.
1: Yes, definitely.
0: The only thing you could make you could de-invest. I mean, you could look up and go, okay, that company's doing X or Y that I don't agree with morally, and so I'm going to sell the stock off. Okay.
1: Yes.
0: So the problem is that a portfolio of single stocks underperforms a good portfolio of mutual funds dramatically. Now, mutual funds in general can fall into the category that you're talking about, where the voting rights are gone, and someone else like a BlackRock or whatever is they're holding sway over some of these companies or some of these mutual funds, and so and even some of the boards of those companies get infected with that stuff. So your observation is correct, my friend. Vivek Ramsworthy wrote a book before he got into politics called Woke Capitalism, where he got into how the boards were infected even with some of these things. So it's a very cool philosophical discussion and really and a good ethical question in general that you're asking. So there are some mutual funds out there that pledge to only invest in stocks that align with X or Y value. Okay. Mm-hmm. So for instance, you could, there are some that are like animal rights. They won't invest in any company that the dolphins are getting caught in the tuna nets. Okay. So they're worried about the animal rights. And so they refuse to do that. That's actually one that I had brought up one time. It actually happened. And so that you can say I'm an animal rights advocate and I don't.
2: Dave, explaining dolphins.
0: Well, I mean, it actually came up. I actually
2: was not on my bingo card today.
0: That was, I didn't think that was happening today, but yeah. So, but they do. They get caught in there and they die.
2: Not good.
0: And so that's what happens.
2: I don't like that.
0: And so anyway, the other side of that, of course, is the, from a moral or ethical, from a person of faith, if you are, a person like a Christian, like Sharon, like Rachel and I and Sharon and I are. And so, I don't want someone investing in something that's complete or running their company in a way that's completely contrary to what I believe biblical values are. And I don't want to put money into that.
1: Retirement investing then.
0: Yeah. Yeah. So then there's one company down in, Atlanta that actually has a pretty good track record. It's called the Timothy Fund. If you're worried about on the Christian ethics side. And the Timothy Fund does their best to comb through these companies before they put them in the portfolio that they line up ethically with that. And it has not performed poorly. It's performed about like other mutual funds, roughly. It's not substantially better, not substantially worse. So that's there. And we've actually told people about the Timothy Fund for 20 years or 25 years. I met those guys a long time ago when they were putting that thing together. And it has worked out. That's one part of the equation.
1: Timothy Fund, oh, sorry, my bad.
0: No, that's fine. Go ahead. What's your question?
1: Do you think that the Timothy Fund would also, on average, outperform individual stock investments?
0: Yes.
1: Okay.
0: Because all the research says that when you go buy five stocks, you suck at part of it. You're just not good at
1: it. Yes, definitely.
0: And these guys the guys that do the analysis on this come to work in a car longer than your house. I mean, it's ridiculous how and they're very, very specialized and nuanced. They'll have one guy got one guy that studies the automotive industry 24/7. And you and I can't keep up with that. I can't do that level of detailed research. I would spend all my time with my nose in my computer. Heck with it. No, thank you. Now, all of that being said, here's the other thing. When you buy a stock from a company, or you buy a stock in a company, like you buy a share of Home Depot, you realize the money does not go to Home Depot.
1: Mm-hmm.
0: It goes to the guy on the other side of the equation that's the seller of the stock.
1: Yes.
0: Okay, so when you buy a used Chevrolet from me, Chevrolet doesn't get any of the money. And so if you're pissed at Chevrolet about something, they're not even affected by the transaction.
1: Mm-hmm.
0: Now, if you buy a Nike shirt and you don't like what Nike stands for, then you gave Nike the money. That's different. But when you're buying a share of stock, almost always you're buying it from another entity that has nothing to do with the company, unless it's treasury stock issue. So it's really not there, and it's a slippery slope to get into studying and trying to figure out who's doing things that are wrong. I mean, then you can't go to the, you can't bank with that bank because they support Planned Parenthood, and you can't go to that grocery store because right down the aisle there is some pornography, and you can't, and there's, you know, everywhere you go you're interacting.
2: Right.
0: Everywhere you go you're interacting with the world somewhere. And they're always doing something that's mischievous at a minimum. And so, you know, you've got to decide where I'm going to draw the line on this and go, okay, if somebody stands for something that I oppose and it's their whole thing, I want to stay away from them. But if there's a corner of the market where I buy gas that sells penthouse, I probably don't know it unless I'm in there looking for a penthouse, right?
2: What's that?
0: A Playboy magazine. Oh. Okay. And so...
2: it's like an 80s reference.
0: It's an 80s reference. Okay. Yeah, they're probably out of
2: business. Kelly didn't know either.
0: They're probably out of business. Okay. So I don't even know. But anyway, I got no idea. But that's how... But anyway, if there's if there's something you vehemently disagree with and it's in the corner of the market.
2: Right.
0: Okay.
2: I hear you.
0: You don't believe in smoking weed, but they sell wrappers, okay?
2: I'm with you.
0: Right.
2: Well, it's just like you're going to boycott, you know,
0: everything.
2: You're never going to have a Starbucks coffee again. You're never going to have an Apple phone.
0: There's always something to be pissed about.
2: That's right.
0: It's a very, very slippery thing. So I have made the decision if something's in my face, I'm not going to do it. But I don't think I can do enough investigation or spend enough of my time to control to have 1,000% of all my dollars pure.
2: Right, right.
0: And I really don't think God's mad at me about that.
2: No.
0: And he's asking me to manage his money, by the way. I'm a steward.
2: Right.
0: And so, now if you're Muslim, you're not allowed to do any of it anyway by the Quran. You can't put a dime in those kinds of things, period. You don't have, it's not an option. And so, ethical question over. You cannot engage in things like that, period. And you can't even put money in a bank because you can't, it's usury to receive interest. And the Quran, if you're strictly following the Quran, you're not allowed to draw interest. And so, obviously there's some Muslims that don't strictly follow the Quran, like there's some Christians that don't as strictly follow the biblical interpretation of something.
2: Mm-hmm.
0: And so, but you know, so you've just got to look at things, but it is, I love your question because you're thinking and saying, my faith matters to me, my values matter to me, and I don't want to support things that are bad from a worldview standpoint.
2: That are against,
0: I think that's wise.
2: Yes, but I think to your point, when it's all being exchanged, again, it's not going to that company.
0: Yeah. You
2: it's
0: are
2: really
0: making money off
2: selfish.
0: That company when that company prospers.
2: Sure.
0: But that's part of it. But it's a hard thing to figure out. Nice question. Thank you, sir.

0: If you want to win with money in 2026, you can't keep living normal. Normal's broke. 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
2: Final warning for Iran. I'm Lisa Lacera, Fox News.
3: I want to give him every last chance before decapitation.
2: President Trump saying he was planning another attack on Iran, but before launching any strikes, he claimed several Middle Eastern countries asked him to hold off. The president saying any deal would involve first opening the Strait of Hormuz, then Iran ending its nuclear program, which he admits would take time. Several states suing the Trump administration to keep it from getting the names of Social Security recipients.
4: The 20 states, along with the District of Columbia, sued to keep the Temporary Assistance for Needy Families program from gaining access to personal information. The plaintiffs objected to an agency rule that would allow the program to share details such as immigration status and social security numbers, as well as other personal facts, with other government agencies or even private groups. New York Attorney General Letitia James, in a statement, accused the administration of weaponizing people's personal information. Earlier this year, a judge said the Trump administration could not withhold the agency's funding from Democratic-controlled states.
2: Fox's Cornell Scott. Hundreds of buildings destroyed and 67,000 people forced to leave their homes as wildfires ripped through Washington state.
5: This is likely, you know, the worst natural disaster in Spokane's history.
2: Governor Bob Ferguson, Washington state not the only place where fires are raging. A fire sparked by a lightning strike has burned over 530 square miles in Oregon. In central Utah, a fire quadrupled in size over the weekend to nearly 109 square miles. In Europe, a record-breaking hot and dry summer has led to another summer of wildfires in Greece. Wildfires west of Athens jumped containment lines a day after a mid-air collision between two helicopters killed two crew members. In France, firefighters in the Bordeaux region guarded against a potential flare-up inside an area that's still burning. America's listening to Fox News.
6: History isn't just in textbooks. It's the story of us, the United States. 2026 marks 250 years of America. And throughout the year, Bill Hemmer takes listeners on a journey through the 250 most impactful moments in American history. 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
2: New York City is on track to have record low numbers of violent crime this year.
18: New numbers released by the New York City Police Department show that violent crime dropped nearly 13% across all five boroughs in July. That closes out the city's safest first 7 months on record, with the fewest murders, shooting incidents, shooting victims, and robberies in history, according to the NYPD. For comparison, officials say there were 380 shooting incidents between January and the end of July, down from 771 at the same time in 2020. 2020. Other major crime incidents are also down for July. Burglary declined 14% to the lowest in recorded history, while auto theft is down almost 25%, and felony assaults decreased by 6%. In New York City, Tanya J. Powers, Fox News.
2: Ariana Grande is pulled out of an upcoming stage musical in London, and she has announced she will withdraw from the public eye for a while after she completes her tour. Speculation has increased over Grande's health, with some online commenting on what appears to be a dramatic weight loss. Last year, Grande re-shared a 2024 interview where she said she was uncomfortable being picked apart over her appearance since she was a teenager. Apple users might have to open up their Apple Wallet to make use of Apple's new AI.
10: Apple already unveiled its artificially intelligent upgrade to its long-troubled personal assistant Siri during its developers conference this summer. But the company's departing CEO Tim Cook reveals on an earnings call, as reported by TechCrunch, that users looking to make extended use of this new version of Siri could be made to pay for it. Other competitive AI bots such as Grok, ChatGPT, or Anthropic's Claude all require subscriptions for increased or extra usage of the AI computing power. Siri AI will be featured in the rollout of iOS 27 this fall.
2: Fox's Evan Brown. I'm Lisa Lucera. This is Fox News.
6: 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Now your local forecast from the Hanson Paving Weather Center.
12: Chance of thunderstorms tonight. Otherwise, mainly cloudy skies expected. Lows level off around 61. Winds out of the southwest, 10 to 20 miles per hour. Daytime highs approaching 74 tomorrow. Sunshine mixed with clouds at times. Lows around 53 tomorrow night, mainly clear. I'm meteorologist Paul Trombley on KNSI. Right now, 81.

0: Welcome back to the Ramsey Show in the Fairwinds Credit Union Studios. Kevin is in Lincoln, Nebraska. Hi, Kevin. How are you?
1: I'm doing well. How are you?
0: Better than I deserve. What's up?
1: Well, kind of wondering. My wife and I became debt-free last year, paid off the house, got our emergency fund.
0: Wow. Good for you.
1: Yeah. Thank you. Thank you. I owe it to you guys. I wish I could say I did it strictly Ramsey, but it was more Dave-ish along the way. We probably could have got it done a lot faster had we been more strict. But then in about the last year of, working on debt, I kind of started doing some soul searching of wanting to do something a little more personal rewarding as far as a career than what I was doing. And a few months after we became debt-free, I became a personal trainer and reduced my income by probably anywhere from 66 to 75%. And now, I mean, we're getting by, but that's about it. We don't have a whole lot of extra at the end of the month. And now we've got, you know, things like house upkeep and wanting to travel and, other financial goals that we'd like to achieve. And
0: what were you doing before and what were you making?
1: I was a cell phone tower construction project manager, making about $105 a year.
0: So you're only making like 25 or 30 grand as a trainer?
1: Yeah, I'm going to take home about $1,000 every 2 weeks. And I know I'm fairly new in the industry, and if I work hard, I could, you know, make more. But I'm 50 years old. I don't feel like I've got the time to really put in the work and the sales aspect of it, I'm not the greatest.
2: I'm curious, Kevin, what the conversations were. So you guys paid off the house, everything. You're like, wow, we don't really need a lot of money because we don't have a ton of bills. And so I'm just curious how you got from where you were to this. Well, you just love training and you're like, let me just do this and see what happens?
1: For the last, I don't know, maybe 5 years of working in the cell phone tower industry, I really started feeling like I was doing the devil's work, you know, with where cell phones and social media have gotten the world today. I don't feel like it's a net positive, and I just was really feeling like I wanted to do something that was more rewarding, something that helps people. I've always been a little bit of a gym rat, and I've heard other people say that I should be a trainer, and so I decided to give it a shot. And my wife was supportive. I mean, she saw how stressed out I was with the cell phone tower construction.
0: Let's establish this, okay? You gave it a shot. Mm-hmm. What you're the way you're doing it today is not working. That's why you called.
1: Yeah.
0: So something has to change.
1: Yes.
0: Either the way you're running your personal trainer business has to change, and you're going to have to make it profitable and triple your income, which you should be able to do, by the way. And you're going to have to get, you know, pretty aggressive about it, and not in a mean or a pushy way or anything like that, but you're going to have to get excited about making a stinking profit. And or you need to do something else. And I don't think you have to go back cell phone business, by the way. A project manager that can manage the building of a cell phone tower can manage a lot of different kinds of projects.
1: Yeah.
0: You could easily get in the home building business as a general contractor. You could easily get other things, just the project management science of project management. It's wide open. We've got, you know, people in all through our organization that manage projects here. It's their title. It's their function. And so, and they're not doing the devil's work. So, you know, there's a lot of different ways to apply your experience if you don't want to be in business for yourself. But if you want to be in business for yourself, you're at the treadmill stage, the beginning stage of this, and you're going to have to grow this business, and you're going to have to commit to doing the parts of the business you don't enjoy as much as the other parts in order to be able to stay in the business.
1: Right.
0: Yeah. So if I enjoy writing books and speaking on the radio, but I'm not making and the only way I can do that is I have to do the accounting and I have to do the marketing, which I don't enjoy as much. And I don't enjoy accounting. I don't mind marketing. But I'm saying if there's parts of running Ramsey in the old days that I don't like, I've got to do them to be able to do the parts that I do like. And that's what you're not doing.
1: Yeah.
0: You've kind of took your foot off the gas, and you're just coasting along, helping people. You're like a gym rat that gets paid sometimes.
1: Yeah, pretty much. Yeah, I kind of figure I'm spending about 48 hours a week at the gym and getting paid for about 30 of it, and about a third of that is minimum wage.
0: Yeah, you're not making $1 an hour. Yeah.
1: Yeah.
0: Yeah, so you got to change your business model and embrace the discomfort portions of the business.
2: And if you want to, I mean,
0: otherwise you need to go get a job.
2: Yeah.
0: You know, because you've established by the way you described it is, I wanted to do this. I did it. It's not working for my family. It's not really not working for me. It's not as satisfying as the lack of money.
1: Yeah. Yeah. I mean, that's it right there. It's not as satisfying as having that extra money and the freedom that comes with that.
0: Yeah, I want to be able to take a cruise with my wife. I'm stinking debt-free, you know? And I'm not even making $1 an hour over here at the gym. So I get it. I get why you did it. I'm not shaming you for that. Mm-hmm. But you need to establish, okay, here's what has to be true in order for me to stay in this business. I don't want to do that. Okay, then you're not staying in the business.
2: And I think it takes a lot to keep a small business running.
0: You
2: have to love it and believe in it. And if you sound a little bit on the fence, Kevin, just from your tone. I mean, and you may just, I don't know. What I'm picking up is might be better off. I mean, honestly, go work for someone for 10 years till you're 60. Make a good living and
0: there's a lot of stuff you could do working on your own as a project manager. If you looked at this as a project, you know, that's fine. So I'm going to send you a couple books. I'm going to send you Desired Future by Henry Cloud, which is you need to say out loud what my desired future is. And then immediately he says to ask yourself what must be true that's not true today. So my desired future is if I'm going to stay in this, I need to make $70,000-$80,000 a year. And what's the path there and the things I have to do that are uncomfortable to get me there, that are ethical, but they're uncomfortable. It's not stuff I enjoy as much as I do the actual teaching of a personal trainer. Or I'm going to hire some people, or I'm going to open a gym, or I don't care. But decide what it is, and then decide if that price is one you want to pay to get there. Because right now you're the CEO, the chief everything officer. And that's what you got to decide. And then I'm also going to send you our latest business book, my latest bestseller, actually, Build a Business You Love, because you're at the first stage of the five stages of business called the treadmill stage, and you just run, feel like you get nowhere, and sometimes it's because you're getting nowhere. And I remember that stage in this business, and it wasn't a fun stage. It was exciting because it was all on me, but you're exhausted at the end of the day, and you don't know what you did. It's just chaotic. And so I'll talk you through both of those. So I think you're going to make a good decision either way, because I think you've already decided what we're doing is not working.

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0: This is the Ox, headed across America for you all year. 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
1: 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Now your local forecast from the Hanson Paving Weather Center.
2: Chance of thunderstorms tonight. Otherwise, mainly cloudy skies expected. Lows level off around 61. Winds out of the southwest, 10 to 20 miles per hour. Daytime highs approaching 74 tomorrow. Sunshine mixed with clouds at times. Lows around 53 tomorrow night, mainly clear. I'm meteorologist Paul Promley on KNSI. Right now, 81.
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0: Well, we wish we could get to every call on the show. 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All right, Ann is with us in Akron, Ohio. Hi, Ann. How are you?
1: I'm doing well, Dave. How about you?
0: Better than I deserve. How can we help?
1: It's great to have you and Rachel on the line because I have a debate with my husband, and I really need both of your inputs.
2: Yes, we love a debate. Cannot wait to know if you're the winner, but we will tell you.
1: I mean, I feel like I'm the winner, but of course I would say
2: probably, that. You probably are, Anne. You probably are.
0: We can already tell, yeah.
2: Okay, so what's going on?
1: We do our monthly budget together, and we have a slush fund for stuff like vacation items, you know, just bigger expenses that come along monthly. And then we have money going towards a down payment and that sort of thing. My husband says that our slush fund should be considered spent money. So we put it on the budget as spent money. But I say we should count each individual charge, like for hotel rooms, for food and everything. So what do you guys think?
0: So you're talking about you're setting money aside for Christmas. And when you take it out of the budget, how do you take it out of the budget if you don't show it as spent money?
1: That's what I was going to say. I was telling him that. So we're going on our honeymoon, which is a year delayed, to Italy. And we are buying, like, hotel rooms and stuff monthly, like we spend, like, for excursions.
0: You would reduce the savings that you have for the honeymoon. You've already set the money aside and took it out of the budget to put it in the honeymoon account, correct?
1: I mean, it comes out of a slush fund monthly. Like, whenever we do have the money for an item,
0: so you're running all of your savings for different things out of one account?
1: Not for everything.
0: You didn't have a separate honeymoon account that you're saving money into?
1: We don't have a separate honeymoon account, no.
0: Okay, so what is this slush fund then?
1: So the slush fund pretty much are like vet appointments can typically come out of there. It's pretty much money set aside for things we know we need to spend our money on, and we just take it out of our checking account into a separate account on the side, and then that way it doesn't get spent by accident. Not that we would actually.
2: Okay, so the question is, when you're booking the hotel this month, is that considered money that should be coming out of this month's income? Is that what you're saying versus the slush fund? And so it looks like it has been spent?
1: Yeah, I know it's kind of confusing.
2: Okay.
0: No, it's not. The way you're doing it is confusing, but it's pretty simple. If you're setting money aside out of your budget, you see, you have your budget, and my budget says I'm setting aside $100 to go into an account that's going to pay for my honeymoon. Okay? That money's already come out of your budget once.
2: Yeah, it doesn't need to come out
0: twice. And then when you spend it, it doesn't need to come out again. Your books aren't going to balance.
1: Yeah, I guess that's true.
0: It can only come out once.
2: And it already came out because it's sitting in the slush fund.
0: Yeah, when you moved it out of your monthly budget into this side, we call them sinking funds in every dollar. And so if you have a sinking fund for Christmas and every month you set aside $100 for Christmas out of your budget has already set that money aside, and there's $1,200 in there for Christmas then, and you get ready to go buy Christmas, you don't take it out of your budget again. You've already been taking it out all year.
2: Does that make sense? Is that answering your question?
1: Yeah, it does actually, because you know, I was always considering it like a monthly expense, because sometimes we'd pull the money out, but then we'd have to add it back in. It's kind of
0: well, I think your slush fund is probably in general is too confusing. So what I would say is you don't need sinking funds except for specific things. Okay, a slush fund that picks up five different items is going to be really confusing. It's going to be hard to track it. Okay, so if you do car repairs and vet bills and doctor visits all out of the slush fund, instead of having set money aside for each of those things separately, then you're going to stay confused. So that's why we have sinking funds. You know, you don't have one fund that covers eight different subjects.
2: I know, but the fund in every dollar is not going to a separate account.
0: No, I know that.
2: So that's what, but so it could all be in that one, quote unquote, what she's calling a slush fund, and all her sinking.
0: The money can be in that fund, but there needs to be sinking funds established in every dollar for each one, so that when you can look at every dollar and go, okay, for 4 months we've been putting $100 aside for car repairs. We have a $500 car repair. We only have $400 in the car repair envelope. Then that's a problem. We got to move some money around. But if you have a $300 car repair and you've got $400 in your car repair slush, your car repair sinking fund,
2: yeah,
0: then you're
2: but,
0: okay.
2: Yeah, but it's all coming out of one large account that I she know. Sees. And so it may be that the vet bill is more, you know what I mean? Like it.
0: Yeah, well, I wouldn't have a vet bill slush fund. I'd just cover that out of my monthly expenses. But
2: mm-hmm.
0: I wouldn't be setting that aside. But I mean, for Christmas should be separate than car repairs. They should have different accounting for them. And so that's why we have the different sinking funds. You don't need 42 sinking funds. Most of this needs to be rolled back into your monthly budget and just be a monthly thing. But the answer to your question is if you've already taken it out of your budget once, you can't take it out again when you spend it.
2: That's it.
0: Because you're going to double.
2: And I can't tell who won then.
0: Your books aren't going to balance. I don't know who was voting for which side, so we still don't know who won. But you know who won. You'll have to go back and figure that part out later. But, yeah, ouch. Brock is in Cincinnati. Hey, Brock, what's up?
3: Hey, how you doing, Dave?
0: Better than I deserve. What's up?
3: My friends keep telling me that I'm not doing this correctly. So if I could pay my house off within 5 years, but it means I'm not investing quite 15%, should I stay on this trajectory or should I follow
0: how much? What percentage would you be investing?
3: Roughly 9 to 10%.
0: Okay, so 5% off, and your income is what?
3: $90,000.
0: Okay, so we're talking about $5,000 for 5 years. We're talking about $25,000. So it doesn't extend the time you pay off your house, but about 6 months.
3: Okay.
0: You're not making as much headway by doing this as you think you are.
3: Okay.
0: So, no, I would put 15% of my income in.
3: Okay. So you're saying bump it up and just follow the baby steps quite literally then, right?
0: Yeah, absolutely. Quite literally.
2: Yeah, that's what Dave's
0: it's a great phrase. It's a great phrase. Yeah, we did not give you a range in baby step four. And the reason, Brock, is this. I've run the math scenarios. I've been doing this 35 years, and I've run the math scenarios out at all income levels. You know, unless you're making $1 million a year or $10,000 a year, I didn't run those out, okay? But I ran them out $100,000, $200,000, $50,000, $90,000, whatever, back and forth. And it doesn't, the big thing is that I want a substantial growth in your nest egg in retirement while you're getting the house paid off. And the average person is paying off their home doing this in 7 years while putting 15% away in baby steps 4, 5, and 6.
2: And he said 5 years.
0: That's the average. Yeah. So he's already better than, well, he's better than average because he's not putting in. So he's probably going to be more like 6 years after I change this.
2: Mm-hmm.
0: But that's all. It's really not going to change it that much.
2: And the compound interest of the growth you're missing out on in the market?
0: Yep.
2: Probably worth it.

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1: 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Now your local forecast from the Hanson Paving Weather Center.
2: Chance of thunderstorms tonight. Otherwise, mainly cloudy skies expected. Lows level off around 61. Winds out of the southwest, 10 to 20 miles per hour. Daytime highs approaching 74 tomorrow. Sunshine mixed with clouds at times. Lows around 53 tomorrow night, mainly clear. I'm meteorologist Paul Crombley on KNSI. Right now, 81.
3: Fox News, I'm Tom Graham. President Trump's latest tariff push is facing fresh legal challenges.
4: More than two dozen Democratic-led states are suing the Trump administration over tariffs imposed on 60 trading partners. The states filed the lawsuit at the U.S. Court of International Trade in New York, arguing the tariffs exceed President Trump's legal authority to impose taxes.
3: Fox's Jared Halpern there. The outbreak of cyclospora has turned deadly. Fox's Jack Callahan.
5: Two people in Michigan have died, becoming the first known victims of the outbreak, which has afflicted people in 47 states. The Michigan Department of Health and Human Services said both patients had underlying health conditions that may have been worsened by the intestinal illness and dehydration.
3: In several instances, the parasitic illness has been linked to tainted lettuce from Mexico. 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

0: going to look at the house and look at the appraisal value of the house in the area and at least come close on a guess on it. And so what does it take to build your home today on a vacant lot that looks like your lot? That is what would be left if the house burned, and you'd have to build it with a builder. And so that is the amount you would insure. What it takes to replace the house on that lot.
1: Yeah, and no, I would not reduce the amount of home insurance. Now, I wouldn't.
0: Now, we haven't. None of us have. We fully insure our homes. Now, I've raised the deductibles considerably on my car and homeowners.
1: And life insurance is one that you could become self-insured eventually. Like that would be one insurance that you
0: if you've got enough money
1: off.
0: That your spouse and kids are okay, if there's kids at home without life insurance, then you've self-insured by becoming debt-free and having a pile of money. So that's a baby step 7 thing. You can get rid of life insurance. I kept my life insurance for quite a few years after that, but not for any financial planning reason. It was just Sharon wants it, SWI. And some things are just SWI, Sharon wants it. And it wasn't that expensive. And so I kept it for a few years. And then a few years ago, she said, I don't want it anymore. So I think I'm going to be okay. I think you were okay a long time ago. But anyway, because all of our estate plan is predicated on me dying first.
1: But,
0: so
1: that's the assumption. but the home insurance, even if you could pay for the home, that like you it would,
0: I would
1: still
0: not.
1: Yeah, would not reduce it.
0: I've got expensive cars and I don't fully self-insure the cars. Now again, I carry a massive deductible, which brings the premium way down.
1: Helpful, but
0: and the same thing on my home. I've got a massive deductible because let's say pretend that you're living in a $2 million house. Okay, I'll just make up a number. If you got a $50,000 deductible, that's not going to kill you. But the $2 million might if the thing burns.
1: Mm-hmm.
0: So, that'll take a chunk out, right? So if you want super low premiums, you can run your deductibles up, but I don't just cancel the insurance. No, I haven't. I carry it on my cars. I carry not only liability, but I carry replacement value. And I will also tell you to say, when it comes to homeowners insurance, to go with stated value, where you state the amount. And then as the cost of building that house goes up over the years on that lot, building that same house back, raise your stated value. You need to review your homeowners and your car insurance once a year. I've got stated values on my cars. And so if the car is totaled, this is how much I get. I don't have to negotiate. This is the amount. It's a set amount. Not going to get more, not going to get less. It's preset. No negotiation. Well, the car's depreciated. The radio didn't work. I'm not getting into all that. The car's either totaled or it's not. Write me a check or don't. Or fix the car. One of the two. And so stated value. And that has helped a lot, again, with expensive automobiles. And so you want to look at that. And I run a very, very high deductible. And with stated value, it change it and update it. I just finished my review with Xander on all my whole package last week, as a matter of fact. And so I'm just looking at the car values, how we change them, the home values, where we reset them, and everything. Because it does not automatically adjust. Replacement value is no longer a thing with most insurance. Most insurance, it's the amount you state. And you want to make sure you keep that adjusted. Josh is in Tampa. Hey, Josh, what's up?
2: Hey, Dave. It was a pleasure talking to you.
0: You too. How can we help?
2: Hey, so I just really want to ask, I'm trying to understand maybe it's me or not. I'm trying to understand if I'm too frugal in my marriage. Or should I ask my wife to get a higher-paying job? I'm trying to tread lightly here.
0: What about Josh? Does he need a higher-paying job?
2: Yeah, no, absolutely. You're absolutely correct. So I think, for me, I always try to find the cheapest possible things or that we can afford certain things because I feel like that's the only thing that we could afford. And every time I, let's say I book a trip or shop for things, I always look at the cheapest possible things. And I could almost feel this tension with my wife, like, oh, not again. And I just want to preface this with I just recently became debt-free. And that's literally after paying 10 years of credit cards and
0: what is your household income, Joe?

0: So together we make around 105,000 a year.
1: Okay. And so you, on 105,000, you have to cheap out on everything to exist. No, you don't.
0: Right. So I've calculated every single dollar that I could get. And I feel like at the end of the week, I have about $300 to spend on.
1: See, there's a lot of feeling going on, and math doesn't have feelings. That's the third time you said, I feel like, which tells me you're not doing a detailed written budget that you and your wife are agreeing on every dollar.
0: No, we did it together, and she sees it. However, I don't think it sort of clicks in her head. Like, no, we can make it work.
1: No, wait a minute. Every dollar, when you, the two of you finish every dollar with $105,000 and no debt, $105,000 income, you have $300 left.
0: Every week, yes. Every week. And that's money that's also being contributed towards our 401k, Roth IRA. It's also obviously paying the groceries, the house, and
2: yeah,
0: and at the end of the...
2: You guys bring home what? 7,500, 8,000 a month?
0: Yeah, so I, together, we probably bring in around, yeah, you're right, 7,000 a month after taxes and
2: yeah,
0: and all that.
2: How much is your mortgage payment?
0: $2,000 a month.
2: Okay.
0: And then our groceries is our biggest expense at $800.
1: Okay, well, there's a couple things going on, okay?
2: Yeah.
1: You have a tendency to be cheap. That's nothing wrong with that. My wife has that same tendency, okay? That's not a bad thing, all right? But what you're saying is your wife has not joined you emotionally in the every dollar budget committee meeting once a month, and the two of us as adults look at this and say, we have X to spend on groceries. We have Y to spend on travel. We have Z to spend. You don't make $500,000 a year. You make $100,000 a year. So it is going to run out. But you also don't make 40 either. So, you know, you're above an average household income in America.
2: So, yeah, so if you have $800 for groceries a month, and I don't know who does the grocery shopping, Josh, but yeah, if you're going and you're nickel and dime every single little thing, and you're getting the cheapest of the cheap, and all of this, and then you guys still have money left over in that category, then that means you can up some of the quality of the stuff you're buying. So you just have to, like...
1: You have $800 to spend.
2: Yes.
1: Not 500, 800.
2: Yep, exactly.
1: So spend the 800
2: and
1: on groceries.
2: And then when you guys are planning a trip, you guys need to decide together what hotel you're staying at.
1: That is within the budget that you set for the trip.
2: That's right. Yes, yes. So yeah, it's probably a both and, Josh. You probably do need to chill out a little bit. But also... You guys have $5,000 after your mortgage is paid to say, what, how are we going to live our lives with this? And so it is important to know where it's going. But yeah, you should have more, I would think more than 300 after all the debts.
1: It's not your job to cheap everything out. It's the two of you's job to decide how much we're going to spend on a category and then live within that category. If it means cheaping some of it, fine.

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8: 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Now your local forecast from the Hanson Paving Weather Center.
9: Chance of thunderstorms tonight. Otherwise, mainly cloudy skies expected. Lows level off around 61. Winds out of the southwest, 10 to 20 miles per hour. Daytime highs approaching 74 tomorrow. Sunshine mixed with clouds at times. Lows around 53 tomorrow night, mainly clear. I'm meteorologist Paul Trombley on KNSI. Right now, 81.
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0: Adam is in Albuquerque, New Mexico. Hi, Adam. How are you?
1: Pretty good. How are you doing?
0: Better than I deserve. What's up?
1: Well, I kind of have a crazy one for you. I'm thinking about selling my house and buying a van and doing the van life thing.
0: The van life thing. What, yes, what does that mean? You're going to live in a van?
2: Down by the river? Adam, where are you going?
1: Yeah, it sounds crazy at the surface, I understand. I'm 33, single, no debt besides my mortgage, and I work fully remote. And I previously worked in construction and lived in RVs and traveled, and that's where I saved the most amount of money in my life is when I did that. And now I have a house, and I feel like all I do is spend my money. It's about a little over 40% of my take-home pay.
2: Mm. How much do you make a year, did you say?
1: 135.
2: Okay.
0: Well, 40% of your take-home pay, we're not going to recommend, but I don't know if that justifies a van. I mean, that's a pretty extreme swing from that. So you just travel around, living in the van, working remote.
1: Yes, sir. Yep.
0: Okay. Campground to campground, I take it, right?
1: BLM land. There's some things you can do for free. There's some things you can do where it's paid.
0: Okay.
2: Do you know how long are you thinking? Do you have a time frame, or are you just you're not tethered down to anything specific? So you're just like, I just want to see what happens.
1: No, I'm not tethered down. I originally bought this house to be close to family, but I ended up just sitting here working my remote job and, you know, not really wanting to be in the area. I kind of want to get back out on the road and travel and see things. I feel like I've followed the Ramsey plan fairly well.
0: Except for that 40% of your take-home pay house payment.
1: Yes, sir. Yes, sir. I hear that one in my brain every day. And then I also hear, you know, if I sell my house and buy a depreciating asset, I also hear that in my brain every day.
0: So if you do the van thing, the answer to your question is, regardless of, it's cool, it sounds fun, it sounds like an adventure. It's not a good 10-year plan.
1: No.
0: It's not a bad 2 or 3 year plan. Mm-hmm.
2: And if you save that much money and put it aside by the time you're done with everything to be able to
0: put roots down
2: somewhere.
0: Well, you're 33 and single, and we're pretty much ensuring you're going to stay single if you're going to live in a van.
1: You could say that. I would say it's more of like a 5 year or less plan, and it's really
2: listen. There's some women.
0: Well, there might be, but I'm just saying.
2: Too. I don't know.
0: Your chances just went way down on that. So
1: I would. That's debatable, but
0: no, it's not. You cut out 75% of the female population that want to live in a van.
1: There's a smaller percent. Yeah. Are the good ones left out there?
0: There you go. You need a good van girl. That's what you need. Yeah, that's fun. I like you. You're a lot of fun. All right. Now, yes, I would sell it, and yes, I would do it. What I would do is put a time limit on it so it doesn't become some kind of weird way of life. You don't want to be 63 and still doing this.
1: Right.
0: That's not good for you career-wise. It's not good for you socially. It's not good for you financially because of what you said. You're in a depreciating versus an appreciating asset, all those kinds of things. But if you did this for a period of time while you're untethered and don't have responsibilities and it's fun for you, I did hear you're a rambling man. I mean, you like the road, you know? And I think that's cool. That's fun.
2: Yeah.
0: Go do it. Yes,
2: sure.
0: Yes, I would go do it, but put a time limit on it.
2: And make sure you are saving. It's the same kind of mindset. People go and move back home to save money, and then they really don't even end up saving money because they just end up spending it. And, you know, so really
1: and
2: make
1: I've,
2: sure.
1: I've saved up to this point, right? I've got over $300,000 in retirement, and then I also have about 90 cash sitting there ready
2: to
1: go.
2: Okay, well, you may have just plugged it back in. 25% of the female population.
0: Yeah, your bachelor eligibility just went up again. Okay.
1: That's great. That's good to hear.
2: I was going to ask him how much a van costs like that.
0: I think he's going to be okay. Junior's in Fayetteville, Arkansas. Hi, Junior. What's up?
3: Hey, how you doing?
0: Better than I deserve. How can I help?
3: Well, I have a considerable amount of money that I'm investing, and I have a friend that's a financial advisor, and he's giving me some mutual funds to invest in, to purchase, and he's not charging me. And my question is, is it okay to go with him and just bank the 1% that typically they charge, like a Fidelity or E-Trade? Or would I get a better return if I went with E-Trade and somebody was actually watching over it?
0: Well, I would not go with E-Trade because I would want you to develop a personal relationship with a financial advisor that is watching over everything and meeting with you, like our SmartVestor pros that we recommend. But we don't recommend E-Trade, and we don't recommend Fidelity. Fidelity's not a bad company. They've got some good mutual funds. But I want you to sit with a financial advisor, and I don't mind them charging you a percentage. You will recoup on that. So what's the total amount you're investing?
3: I have like in my individual account, I have about 619. I have some RSUs that are going to mature. I'm going to sell them in about 2 weeks. That's 276. Then I have a 401k that's 47.
0: So you're bumping up to $1 million.
3: Yeah, over $1 million, about 1.2.
0: Yeah. Okay. And I think when you sit with some of the financial advisors, there's break points on that as well when you start getting up to that $1 million mark. So, meaning that the commissions won't stay exactly the same. So, yeah, I would sit down with a SmartVestor Pro and have somebody talk you through that. You can find them at RamseySolutions.com. But the data is this. DIY, do-it-yourself, investing does not yield the same rates of return. And the main reason is that you get enamored with the romance of some company or some particular stock or thing instead of just looking at cold hard numbers. The second reason is fear. And when you read the wrong headline on the Fox News or CNN website and it triggers your fear button and you start talking about pulling all your money out at usually the exact wrong time to do it, you need someone to talk you off the ledge. And so all the research that we have on investing says that a person who has a calm, conservative, trusted voice in their ear to stay in the market and to carefully analyze these investments rather than getting caught up in the internet romance bullcrap of something, then they're going to keep you on track and you're going to build more wealth over the scope of your life than when you DIY it. And so I know a lot about this stuff, and I don't DIY my mutual funds. I have a SmartVestor Pro. Rachel and Winston have a SmartVestor Pro.
2: I'm curious if the friend was doing it out of just...
0: I think he's just saying, pick this fund and this fund. I don't think he's actually managing.
2: Okay, okay.
0: He said he's showing me which mutual fund.
2: Oh, I gotcha. Yeah.
0: And not charging him for that. But there's more in this than just simply which mutual fund to pick.
2: Mm-hmm.
0: There's staying in it. There's understanding new things that come on board, different things you can get into. As you get above that $1 million mark, there's going to be some things that you can do that are very nuanced, very small things. They're not going to make you rich, but they're also going to stabilize your life and stabilize your future with that. So, No, Junior, I would not go with E-Trade. I would not go with Fidelity, and I would not go with my free friend who told me which mutual fund to buy over lunch. Instead, I would do what I do. So my advice is consistent. I'm not telling you to do something I don't personally do. My personal accounts are with one of our SmartVestor pros and have been since I started that program all these years ago.
2: Yeah, and these guys and women who are in this position, if you find a good one, and our SmartVestor pros, you know, for sure, that is, they live and breathe this stuff. And again, there are nuances in that world that you can take advantage of that you will never get by just, doing it yourself. And when you have that much money, Junior, that I would. I mean, I know we joked about like tax loss harvesting, you know, one time on the show. And you're like, oh, yeah. But it's these little things that you know what I mean, that add up over time. And they know about that stuff. And they can educate you and show you. And it's good for you. Take advantage of those things. But you're not going to get that with just someone randomly telling you to pick two or three different types of mutual funds and that's it. So there's some nuance to it and detail that I think could be to your advantage for sure.

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1: When you need to know.
3: They have one more chance. I'm Lisa Lucera, Fox News. President Trump says Iran must come to the table to avoid a massive U.S. attack.
4: President Trump says the U.S. military was prepared to deliver a decapitating attack on Iran over the weekend before he called off strikes to allow for a new round of talks.
5: This is a last chance for them to sign a good document.
4: The president says a deal would be implemented in two phases. First, reopening the Strait of Hormuz, and then negotiating Iran's denuclearization.
5: And that'll take a little while, but we're very strong on it. They cannot have a nuclear weapon.
4: President Trump earlier in the day accused Iran's leaders of being unbelievably duplicitous. Iran has denied direct talks are happening.
3: Fox's Jared Halpern at the White House. 25 states have sued the Trump administration over the latest round of tariffs imposed on U.S. trading partners, calling them a pretext for replacing import taxes the Supreme Court struck down in February. The states argue only Congress can impose tariffs. 70,000 people in and around Spokane, Washington, forced to leave their homes as wildfires rage.
6: Officials announcing that over 700 structures have been destroyed. Here's Spokane County Sheriff John Knowles.
7: The fires that are burning through these neighborhoods, it is almost impossible to stop them under certain conditions.
6: Between the Autumn Lane, Old Trail, and Fairview fires, 8,000 acres have burned with 0% containment.
3: Fox's Sarah Allegre in Spokane. Wildfires also burning in central Utah and eastern Oregon. State health officials in Michigan say two people have died in the cyclospora outbreak, the first deaths reported related to the parasite. The Michigan Department of Health and Human Services says both people had underlying health conditions that may have been impacted by the illness and dehydration. At least 18,000 have been infected. 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
3: Law enforcement officials in Arizona facing scrutiny for their handling of the investigation into Nancy Guthrie's disappearance as the case surpasses the six-month mark. Fox's Alexis McAdams.
11: Pima County Sheriff's Office still facing a lot of questions after no arrests in the Nancy Guthrie case. Savannah Guthrie continues to ask the public for help, and she's asking people to come forward saying someone knows or suspects something. This comes after a new investigation by the Wall Street Journal details what it calls major missteps in the case. Some of the things we did know for a while, like the deputies didn't seal off the home with crime scene tape for 3 days. And initially, they did not connect the blood that was on the front porch to this kidnapping. A DNA test later confirmed it was Nancy Guthrie's blood. Also, putting a spotlight back on the tense relationship between the FBI and local police. The FBI says agents were kept out of the loop from the beginning. It's something the sheriff disputes.
3: Authorities have still yet to identify a suspect in the case as the Guthrie family renews its pleas to the public for information related to the case. Simon O'Connor, the guitarist for the band Modest Mouse, is speaking out following allegations he sent inappropriate messages to an underage fan.
2: He addressed the allegations on Reddit, according to Billboard. His statement read in part, "I unequivocally oppose any sexual behavior towards minors. As a human and a parent, it disgusts me." O'Connor claimed he mistook the account for a longtime online troll, saying that after a few minutes, he realized his mistake, unsent the messages. A Reddit user claimed they were a 17-year-old fan who received an erotic image from the rocker, allegedly when she was 16. Michelle Polino, Fox News.
3: Singapore has banned the two core members of the British band Massive Attack from re-entering the country after they displayed a Palestinian flag and expressed support for the Palestinian cause during a concert there last week. I'm Lee Silasera. This is Fox News.
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14: 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Now your local forecast from the Hanson Paving Weather Center.
15: Chance of thunderstorms tonight. Otherwise, cloudy skies expected. Lows level off around 61. Winds out of the southwest, 10 to 15 miles per hour. Sunshine mixed with clouds at times. Tomorrow, high temperatures reach up to 74. Mainly clear skies. Tomorrow night, lows level off around 53. I'm meteorologist Paul Probley on KNSI. Right now, 77.
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18: Scott, we're allowed to give you 1 week off, but not two. I hope you enjoyed your couple days off with your family.
19: It was fantastic. Thank you so much, McGraw.
18: You come back and you jump right into it with Todd Blanche. This has been a story of twists and turns. And today we find out he's going to put something in writing to appease some of the senators, but not everything. What do we know?
19: Yeah, two words for you. It's a fig leaf. That's how it's being viewed, what Todd Blanche has offered on that $1.7 billion anti-weaponization fund that Trump is so keen on. Todd Blanche, to secure the final votes he needs for tomorrow, has put in writing that the fund is dead, and he signed his name to it. There is, to put it charitably, McGraw, some cynicism in Washington that thing's worth the piece of paper it's written on, that he could backtrack out of that thing after the vote to confirm him as attorney general, or, say, throwing a date out there, maybe on November 4th, the day after the election, they could backtrack and reconstitute that slush fund. But it is sufficient to get him through the day tomorrow. At 9 a.m. Eastern Time, 6 a.m. Pacific, the Senate Judiciary Committee has its official meeting on Todd Blanche's nomination. Because of this new piece of paper, Blanche has lined up all the Republicans to support him and give him the sufficient votes to get him to the Senate floor as Trump's nominee for attorney general. So he's making things happen, and he's surviving it one day at a time on this slush fund.
18: So I'm confused as to where is the immunity deal with the IRS and this Todd Blanche story.
19: You are not the only one who is confused by this, but let me explain what we know, and then I'll explain what we think. First of all, we know that Blanche has provided a second piece of paper to the Senate saying this IRS immunity deal that Trump is enjoying is going to be limited. It's going to be retroactive, only for IRS scrutiny for past things, but that it doesn't absolve Trump in the future. Okay. That is some of what those Senate Republicans wanted to hear, and it's a sufficient amount to get Todd Blanch approved tomorrow. But it's not signed by anybody, including by Trump or Trump's lawyers, and without every party to that settlement signing it, the thing may not even be worth the piece of paper it's written on. And that's going to be a sticking point moving forward, and not just with Democrats. It's possible whatever opposition remains to Todd Blanch is still going to be fixated on the IRS immunity deal Trump has crafted for himself. Let's see if that changes. But for now, Todd Blanch has done enough to line up the votes in the Senate Judiciary Committee.
18: Yeah, so I guess Cornyn and Tom Tillis, as you said, right, sort of gave notice that they're okay with this. But at some point last week, it sort of was alluded to that they were protecting other Republicans. Now this goes to a full vote in the U.S. Senate. They're not doing Susan Collins any favor and some of these other senators who are in tight races.
19: Absolutely right. And they very much were proxies for pretty much all the Senate Republicans. Nobody likes this slush fund. I have yet to find a man in Washington who works for the Congress, who works for the people, who is championing this slush fund. Trump is the one championing the slush fund. The rest of the party is running away from it. So Tom Tillis and John Cornyn kind of took one for the team because they are lame ducks about to leave office, and they seem to have exacted some concessions. But no, it doesn't help Susan Collins, who is knee-deep in a fierce re-election battle. And there are others. People aren't talking so much about these very competitive races in states like Ohio, potentially places like Kansas, Florida, Alaska, where don't sleep on those races. Those incumbents have tougher races than they envisioned a few months ago, and this slush fund does not help them. Even if they vote to support Todd Blanch, they'd have to answer to folks back home who ain't thrilled about these late developments.
18: Yeah, no, I think that's going to be a bigger issue, having to answer these questions. It just doesn't sit right with a lot of people. And so, but I'm also surprised with John Cornyn. After being railroaded by the Trump train and losing his primary bid, why he would be so apt to sort of curry favor with the Trump administration on something like this. He was standing his ground, and then it seems like this, he was right, that was the line in the sand, and now, oh, okay, now I'm okay with this. It seems John Cornyn would be a little more tougher on the Trump world, I would think.
19: He's taking a pretty hard line for a guy who is lined up behind Trump on pretty much everything. I mean, his voting record is near the 99th percentile of supporting Trump. And John Cornyn is an institutionalist, a giant in his party, even though he lost his primary back home. This is a big defection for John Cornyn. For Tom Tillis, different story. He is representing a particularly purple state in North Carolina. He's retiring out of partly out of frustration with where his party and the Senate are headed. I don't think this is the last fight from Tom Tillis. Let's see if there's one more hurdle for Todd Blanch to overcome, even after tomorrow's committee vote.
18: All right, we'll leave it there. Tomorrow is election day in some states, Michigan being one of them. And this Michigan Democratic primary is becoming a national story. Set the scene for us. What's going on in Michigan?
19: There's a good reason for that. I mean, there's primaries in all 50 states this year. This one stands apart. Even if you're not from or don't have relatives in Michigan, I want you to hear me out. The primary Democrats have for a U.S. Senate nomination in Michigan is going to tell us a lot about the future, not just about this year's election, but about the next one. There is this schism forming inside the Democratic Party. It's been forming all year. Do they want to nominate electable people, in quotes, the more electable person, or do they want to elect the biggest fighter, somebody who is the kind of the flip side of the coin from Trump, somebody who out-Trumps Trump? They're going to decide that tomorrow and who they nominate for the Senate race in Michigan. The traditionalist electable candidate is the incumbent Democratic Congresswoman, Haley Stevens from the Detroit suburbs. The more progressive fighter candidate is a man named Abdul Al-Sayed, who's from the Detroit area as well. He is now favored, according to the polling. Let's see how this goes in a purple battleground state. If Democrats decide in states like Michigan, where elections are won or lost nationally, they want the fighter, what does that tell us about 2028, where this thing's headed come next year? Do they want electable candidates to run for president in 2028, or do they want to out-Trump Trump in 2028? I think you're going to see tomorrow where this is all going.
18: We've seen this on the Republican side in Georgia a number of times, a couple of other states, where they have elected the one that made them feel good in the primary, but then couldn't get across in the general election, Ken Paxton being one of them in Texas. We'll see if he wins. But we've been seeing this on the right for a long time. It's now starting to show itself on the left.
19: And 2022, those midterms from way back 4 years ago, were kind of decided because Republicans had too many election deniers and Trump-like figures in an electorate that was a little bit fatigued with Trump in 2022. The Democrats are walking into the same reality this year, but I talked to Democratic strategists who say, as a party, do you want to channel and harness this energy that is emerging from the progressive wing, or do you want to try to stifle it? Maybe we should be in the business of channeling and grasping onto the energy versus trying to push it back.
18: We're talking to Scott McFarlane, and it wouldn't be a segment without talking about the reflecting pool. We'll get to that in a second. But quick, what's the ongoing fight with the FCC and ABC?
19: The FCC has unleashed its leverage against ABC television, The View, that midday talk show, and ABC's local television stations. The Trump-aligned leadership of the FCC says it's because ABC has diversity, equity, and inclusion programs they're concerned about. The more cynical view is Trump doesn't like ABC, he doesn't like Jimmy Kimmel, doesn't like The View, doesn't like the programming, wants his FCC to start messing with them. The ABC television network did something creative, McGraw. They urged their viewers, write a letter, respond to the FCC, see if you can push back on their scrutiny of our television stations. They got 250,000 people responded on behalf of ABC television. It really shows one media organization that is trying to fight back in a very emphatic, declarative way. Let's see if it wins the day or if the FCC just turns the screws tighter.
18: Yeah, we'll see how that happens. All right, now let's get to the reflecting pool because I love having you on Mondays, but I really love your weekly reflecting pool updates. And boy, has this thing now taken on a life of its own.
19: We wouldn't talk about it if it wasn't justified, but every stinking Monday, something happens. This reflecting pool debacle is potentially going to lead in the next few hours to Trump firing Jeanine Pirro, his old Fox News surrogate, the Judge Jeanine, the one with the syndicated TV show who was plucked to become his top prosecutor in Washington, D.C. I'll take you back to Friday. Jeanine Pirro made a court filing that was, I think, agreeably humiliating for the administration. They admitted there is no evidence that this pool was vandalized and destroyed by that former Olympian, that it was a botched contractor's job that damaged the pool, that runs against what Trump has claimed, against what his interior secretary has claimed. It runs against what Jeanine Pirro used to claim. They admit they don't have a case. Trump today said that Jeanine Pirro choked by dropping the case and that Jeanine Pirro, quote, folded like an umbrella. Those are the things you say when somebody's about to lose their job. And if Donald Trump fires a Fox News star from a top position because of the friggin' reflecting pool, well, that's why we talk about the reflecting pool every Monday. It's a metaphor or a small example of something bigger happening in the administration. There's infighting, and there is this ongoing effort to preserve Trump's name and brand on construction projects. He doesn't want to look like he botched this thing.
18: So she walked out today. Apparently, she had somewhat of a contentious meeting at the White House. She's not fired yet. But what, you're insinuating that you have sources who are saying any minute, or you just sort of how Trump handles these things? There might be a late night tweet. What's your insight there, Scott McFarlane?
19: It's more the latter. This is more, you know, I've got former Department of Justice officials who say keep your radar up, not because they have secret intel, but because they see a pattern that is familiar to them. Trump unleashed his interior secretary, Doug Burgum, to publicly chastise Jeanine Pirro's handling of this case on social media over the weekend. If he's allowing one member of the cabinet to dunk on another top official, feels like somebody could be on their way out. Doesn't mean it's definitely going to happen, but I think everybody here is monitoring for the possibility. Maybe she can withstand it. Maybe she has made a compelling argument at the White House as Monday evening began to keep her job, but we'll find these things out either overnight tonight or tomorrow morning.
18: You know, this seems to be shaping up as to Hillary Clinton's travel gate when she fired the entire travel staff her first couple of weeks in the office. Well, he needs this headache like he needs a hole in the head. With all the things going on, he needs to be focusing on a lot of other things, but he can't get this reflecting pool off of his mind, and it's just sort of dragging him down. Get it off your plate. You've got more important things to worry about.
19: Real quickly, I'll tell you, that's the issue. We are 90 days from the election. Every day is precious for Republicans to preserve their majorities. Another day talking about the reflecting pool is kind of campy for those of us who cover it. We're keeping ourselves busy, but that's a lost day for Republicans who want to talk about gas, college, housing, and food prices, not about taxpayer money or donators' money going to vanity projects.
18: Yeah, it just seems like it's just a bad note, President Trump. Get more important things going on. Yeah. Scott McFarland, as always, he's on Substack. He's on YouTube. You see him all over the place. Scott McFarland, former CBS newsman, independent newsman with us every Monday to get things straight with the news over the weekend. Scott, as always, we appreciate your insight. Be safe, and we'll talk to you next Monday.
19: Right back at you.
18: Thank you, sir. Good stuff. And one of the best, and he's with us every Monday. We are proud and thrilled to have him each and every Monday. All right, here's the plan for the next hour. Do you know this Cyclosporus? Cyclospora, which is this E. coli or this salmonella, this outbreak. There's two different trains. There's one, the iceberg lettuce, which is sort of tied to this lettuce outbreak. But then there's another broader mystery that the FBI is tracking, a second larger nationwide surge, accounting for over 7,000 confirmed cases and thousands more that are unconfirmed. We're going to talk to a Johns Hopkins professor about all of this, who is an expert in all of this, in foodborne illnesses. So we'll come back and talk with her. And then next hour, Doonesbury, one of the great, I'd call it a comic, but it was more of a comic strip or a cartoon, or it was an editorial cartoon that ran for years. There's a new book about the man behind Doonesbury, Gary Trudeau, the husband of Jane Pauley and the creator of Doonesbury. It's a fascinating story, how he got started and how it survived and thrived throughout the years and throughout all of the controversies. We'll talk to the author of a brand new book about Gary Trudeau and Doonesbury. And then it's going to be open phones next hour. Stay right there. We are just getting started. America at Night, back in a moment.
17: America at Night with McGraw-Milhaven, where the nation comes to talk.
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18: I just want to take a moment and talk about this story that broke late Friday, and that was the story of Jared Leto, the Oscar winner who was outed last week. There's a BBC documentary that came out. It was titled Jared Leto, Hollywood's Dark Secret, and it delves into allegations of sexual misconduct involving the actor and a number of underage and young women, compiling more than 120 online allegations relating to harassment and sexual misconduct. The documentary depicts an array of enablers, people who made sure that the teenage girls were brought backstage, invited after parties, escorted into hotel rooms. And basically this documentary, which I have not seen, but is being reported as one giant open secret in Hollywood, that this guy was a creep. And BBC documentary wouldn't do it if they didn't have a whole lot of evidence. But let's assume for a second that this is accurate. Here is another example of people in power turning a blind eye to this type of stuff. It's not just Hollywood. It's across the board. It's Michigan with the doctors, or excuse me, Michigan State with the doctors. Ohio State with the wrestlers, the Catholic Church, the Penn State. I mean, you go down the list, the Boy Scouts, the stories that have come out over the years of people in power who have seen what's going on and looked the other way, didn't do anything about it, didn't want to help these kids. It is absolutely heartbreaking. Every single time one of these stories comes out, it's, we didn't really want to say anything. Well, we just thought, well, we looked the other way. It's unbelievable. You know, hey, Elon Musk, you can turn these regular pictures into nudie pictures of kids. Well, you know, they have a constitutional right. Well, really? Once again, people looking the other way to do the right thing. And these young girls scarred for life because you had to look the way for Jared Leto. Sad story. Stay right there. We're just getting started. America at Night, back in a
2: 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The weather can change in Minnesota in minutes.
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2: When you need to know, your weather is on KNSI. Now your local forecast from the Hanson Paving Weather Center.
15: Chance of thunderstorms tonight. Otherwise, cloudy skies expected. Lows level off around 61. Winds out of the southwest, 10 to 15 miles per hour. Sunshine mixed with clouds at times. Tomorrow, high temperatures reach up to 74. Mainly clear skies. Tomorrow night, lows level off around 53. I'm meteorologist Paul Probley on KNSI. Right now, 77.
11: Fox News, I'm Ted Linder. President Trump continuing to warn Iran and now says this is their last chance. Negotiations underway between the U.S. and Tehran as the Pentagon pauses strikes.
12: President Trump says he called off another round of airstrikes against Iran last night after Arab leaders called him and requested he do so. President Trump says the blockade of Iranian ports will remain and will not be lifted.
11: Fox's Lucas Tomlinson. Thousands of people in Washington state evacuating as crews struggle to contain the wildfires inching closer to their communities.
13: 70,000 people in and around Spokane, Washington are out of their homes as wildfires destroy hundreds of structures in a 12.5-square-mile area. Officials announcing that over 700 structures have been destroyed.
11: Fox's Sarah Allegra. In tonight's Powerball jackpot, we're at $748 million. Making it the largest jackpot so far this year. If you win and go for a single cash payout, you'd get $325 million. 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
18: With all the other things the United States is dealing with, we're also dealing with a cyclospora outbreak, and this has been somewhat confusing. There are two, believe it or not, different tracks of this case. One was the iceberg lettuce that was tied to a 9-state cluster in which Taylor Farms was dragged through the news, as well as Taco Bell and Walmart and so on and so forth. And then there was some story about whether or not that was a false positive. But there is another mystery and a second larger nationwide outbreak, 7,000 confirmed cases and unconfirmed thousands more. What in the world is going on? Plus, there's a social media component that you're just not going to believe anything about. Dr. Cynthia Spears is a professor of medicine, oncology, and molecular microbiology and immunology at Johns Hopkins University School of Medicine. She's also a member of the Division of Infectious Diseases. Dr. Spears, welcome to America at Night. Thanks for joining us.
14: Thank you so much for having me, McGraw.
18: Catch us up to date. What exactly is going on, and what do we know about this outbreak?
14: So we have this very large outbreak that started in 5 states, with Michigan and Ohio having the largest number of cases. And that very large outbreak, Michigan is up to about 16, 18,000 cases, by my count, through the news. That is the outbreak that was linked to the lettuce, Taco Bell, and Taylor Farms in California, and where the false positive came up. That is true, but not dissuasive of where the outbreak may be coming from, because Taylor Farms has now pulled all the lettuce from the market. And the reason I say that is,

0: because they took the food histories that led to the clues that led back to Taylor. Now, the second outbreak is smaller. That's been advertised by the FDA, up to about 92 cases as of a day ago or so. That one, we haven't yet been told where it is or what it may be linked to. And actually, the FDA website is now listing four other smaller clusters of cases that are relatively minor compared to these two.
1: So could they be related in some way, shape, or form, or are they two distinct different outbreaks?
0: Without data, we can't answer that. I think the jury is still out on that. They could be related, and I suppose they could be distinct. That would be extremely unfortunate, obviously, meaning that there were multiple places where the food in our system had been contaminated somehow, and, you know, the parasite was proliferating in people.
1: Cyclosporora, is that a new term? Is this a new bug? Is it a new phrase, or has it been a while and we just haven't noticed?
0: Exactly. It's been a while and you haven't noticed. So this was first reported actually in individuals with HIV/AIDS in Haiti. Back in the 1980s to 1990s, and was originally called big crypto, meaning a larger version of a parasite that was first really brought to prominence because of the HIV epidemic called cryptosporidium. Eventually, it was shown that it, in fact, was a distinct organism and very different from cryptosporidium, even though they're in the same class of parasites. And so it's been around, you know, 35 or more years. It's actually been around longer than that, but first recognized over the last 35 years.
1: And so first, let's talk about when you get it. Is it just you're laid up in bed for a day or two? How dangerous is it if you get this bug and you're infected by it?
0: Well, it depends who you are and what your medical background is. So it's estimated that each of us have a foodborne illness every year, and those manifest by nausea, vomiting, and diarrhea most commonly. And as we all know, most of those illnesses are fairly short-term. But if you're young, like young children, or older individuals, or someone who has a compromising condition that affects your immune system, any of the diarrheal disease pathogens can be more serious. And that's also true of cyclospora.
1: Are you expecting this to be a blip? Or are you expecting this to get worse before it gets better?
0: Well, I'm going to be an optimist and hope that we start to see a softening of the cases in Michigan now that the purported contaminated food has been pulled off the market. But it clearly is a big summer for cyclospora. So I think, you know, the jury is out as to why this has become so prominent this particular summer.
1: So let's talk about so far the federal, the feds have been doing their job and everyone's been sort of on top of their game, and any criticism to go anywhere around, Dr. Sears?
0: Well, as we all know, there's been tremendous cuts to public health at the CDC, the FDA, and the USDA. And those cuts, for example, at the CDC means that the group that dealt with cyclospora was reduced from 11 individuals to 3. And obviously, 3 people typically can't do the work of 11. So that's one factor that may have let this get really out there without it being recognized earlier. The second factor is that we have had in place in the United States of what's called FoodNet, which was a collaboration between the CDC, the FDA, and the USDA that surveys about 15% of the U.S. population through a series of labs throughout the United States that would report data back to the CDC. An early

0: warning system is how I think of it, and a way for us to keep tabs on what is happening in foodborne disease. And a year ago, the HHS secretary cut the surveillance from 8 pathogens that cause diarrheal or enteric, what we call enteric illnesses, to 2, and chose to pursue only Salmonella and Shigatoxin-producing E. coli. And one of the organisms cut out of the other 6 that had typically been followed was Cyclospora. So this system, because the labs report the data back routinely to the CDC, might have given us a clue earlier if it was still, the organism was still being looked for.
1: Doctor, I want to talk to you about the social media aspect of this, which has gotten off the rails. But what do you recommend to people? Do you recommend us washing lettuce, not eating lettuce? What do you recommend?
0: Well, again, I think it depends where you are. What I have been saying in Maryland, where we've had some cases, but not such a large number has been seen in many other states. It's now 45 states that I understand have had excess cases of Cyclospora. So it is quite national. What I say is, if you're getting your produce from a local farm or a CSA, something like that, you probably can feel a little more secure if you want to eat lettuce and things like that. Nonetheless, I strongly encourage people to wash it well. They're suggesting a minute of in the water in the sink, and also washing the bagged lettuces that have already been triple washed if you choose to buy them.
1: Yeah.
0: Now, personally, the Taylor Farm is in Salinas, California. I am checking labels, and I would not buy a vegetable from Salinas, California at this time. The other thing you can do is peel the outer layers of the lettuce if you want to eat lettuce. Of course, it's perfectly reasonable not to eat lettuce at this time until we have a better grip on this. And particularly, I am also saying people who are immunocompromised, whether it's due to HIV infection, due to a rheumatologic disease, due to cancer therapy, I would be very cautious and be eating cooked vegetables, which are safe.
1: I always take the first couple layers off of my lettuce. I don't know who eats the first couple layers of lettuce, but that's just me. I don't know. All right, let's get to this parasite maxing, because doctor, I heard about this and I still can't quite wrap my head around it. There are people online who, of course, the social media have taken this to the next level. And I understand dark humor and jokes and or inappropriate comments, but are you seeing people actually trying to get the parasite because they want to lose a couple of pounds? Is this really a thing going on social media?
0: So I am not aware of that. It is not a particularly good idea, obviously. You know, weight loss is much more complicated than trying to get diarrhea. Very temporary type of solution, if you will.
1: Okay, good. So you are not aware of this crazy social media thing where people are trying to, they're calling it Cyclospora skinny or parasite maxing. Yeah, where they're I don't know if they're doing it just to get other people sick or they're actually trying to do it themselves, but apparently this is a thing on social media.
0: Well, it's a terrible idea. So diarrheal illnesses make you feel really cruddy. So you not only have nausea, sometimes vomiting, diarrhea, abdominal cramping, fatigue, bloating, you're getting up in the middle of the night to have diarrhea. None of that is reasonable, shall we say, and it is certainly not the way to approach weight loss.
1: Well, and people should understand, and I'm certainly no expert, but It's just water weight. You're going to gain it back after you get better, right? It isn't like this is a long-term solution.
0: Precisely, precisely. Yeah. Now, the one social media post that I am aware of is some individuals suggesting that ivermectin may be a therapy for cyclosporin. That is 100% incorrect and dangerous. So this is a treatable parasite, but the drug that will treat it and treat it pretty quickly is called trimethoprim sulfamethoxazole or Bactrim or Ceptra. And it's a therapy where you take a pill twice a day for 7 to 10 days. And for those with a normal immune system, people will respond pretty quickly to that, typically within 5 days. And if you don't respond within 5 days, it's possible that there's a second infection or a different cause for the diarrhea or that you're immunocompromised.
1: Can you get that drug over the counter or do you have to get it prescribed by a doctor?
0: It's a prescription.
1: Prescription. So go to your doctor and your doctor will diagnose you and then give you the prescription for the drug.
0: Correct.
1: Dr. Cynthia Sears, professor of medicine oncology at Johns Hopkins University, also a member of the Division of Infectious Diseases. Great insight, doctor. Thank you for your insight. We appreciate your time. Have a good night.
0: Yeah, you too. Thank you very much.
1: You got it. Dr. Cynthia Sears, School of Medicine at Johns Hopkins University. Don't get any better than that. Do you know that TikTok has banned Skinny Talk? Because they are afraid of apparently it's called parasite maxing, believe it or not. Creators are adopting other tags like parasite maxing and joke phrases like psychospora skinny and get my pre-pregnancy body back that allows the content to bypass the basic moderation filters and spread to broader audiences. And they are saying that this is now a thing on social media where they're using the psychospora as a diet plan. I mean, our enemies must be laughing at us that now we're telling other Americans to go out and get a parasite so you lose weight. We're trying to promote people to take a parasite, to get themselves infected with a parasite. And social media is good. Why? What a world. America at Night, back in a moment.
2: America at Night with McGraw-Millhaven.
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1: All right, Carrie in Texas writes, so Donald Trump threatens Iran with decapitation. Does he think that such empty threats cause a nation that has existed for many times longer than the U.S. to quake with fear? Jim in Richmond, Kentucky texts in, more aliens. Yeah, that's what the people want. Give us more aliens. Canadians and Tim are enough. Let's see here. Virginia checks in and writes, President Trump wants to charge an American for a crime in which the government has no evidence he committed. This should scare everyone in the world. Reason, reflecting pool. Yeah, no, that's an interesting comment because according to Jeanine Pirro, there is no evidence. According to when you charge someone, you have to show them evidence that he did what you're accusing him of doing. And if they didn't have the evidence, which apparently they didn't have, she had no other choice than to drop the charges. But President Trump wants the charges to go forward, even though there's no evidence. It is, the man has got too many other things on his plate. He does not need to be worrying about the reflecting pool, but that's where we are. Tom in Akron, Ohio, been fighting with anti-vaxxers for 35 years. Just lost my favorite patient, the last surviving polio victim. She was 78 years old, an Oklahoma native. She finally succumbed to post-polio syndrome, long COVID. She was the oldest patient to have utilized an iron lung since 1953, 2 years before the vaccine was introduced. And we'll leave you with this from Alamogordo, New Mexico. I think it's time for President Trump to use nuclear weapons on all of Iran because those religious zealots can only understand brute force, and that will finally solve the problem of Iran. That from Alamogordo, New Mexico. If you'd like to text in, 1-844-2-McGraw, 1-844-262-4729. Also, don't forget, next hour we're going to talk Gary Trudeau and Doonesbury. It's a great story and a great book about Gary Trudeau and Doonesbury. And then open phones, phone calls, text messages, voicemails in hour number three. Stay right there. Our executive director is Alex Hinton. Our engineer tonight is Richard Good. I'm McGraw Millhaven, and this is America at Night on Westwood One.
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25: Pulled back one last time. I'm Lisa Lacera, Fox News. President Trump says he's giving Iran one last chance to come to the bargaining table to avoid what he's calling a massive attack by the U.S.
26: President Trump says U.S. forces were ready to launch another wave of airstrikes on Iran over the weekend.
27: We're going to hit them very hard yesterday. Very, very hard. Harder than any attack, I think I can say, generals, from a point of knowledge, any attack since World War II.
26: President Trump says the blockade of Iranian ports will remain and will not be lifted until there's a deal or, quote, total surrender.
25: Fox's Lucas Tomlinson at the White House. The president says any deal would first call for reopening the Strait of Hormuz and then Iran getting rid of its nuclear weapons. Senate Democratic leader Chuck Schumer blasting Republicans over the nomination of Todd Blanche as the next attorney general. This morning, the two holdouts, Tom Tillis of North Carolina and John Cornyn of Texas, said they would vote in favor of Blanche after he agreed to terminate plans to create a fund to compensate allies of President Trump.
28: Instead of seeing Todd Blanche as so-called deal for the sham that it is, Senate Republicans are once again taking Trump's personal attorney at his word. All Blanche's deal does is accept the reality that Trump's MAGA slush fund is never getting through the courts.
25: The fund came about after the president's settlement with the IRS, which also gives him and his family immunity from audits. The Senate Judiciary Committee expected to vote on Blanche's confirmation tomorrow. A judge has ruled the state of New York can't ban federal agents from wearing face coverings or require they wear visible identification. The ruling comes after a federal judge earlier this year blocked a similar law in California. 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
25: A controversial proposed tax on billionaires has gotten the endorsement from California Democrats.
3: California voters will weigh in on Proposition 40, a one-time 5% tax on billionaires' assets, in November. It seeks to raise $100 billion over 5 years to shore up cuts to Medicaid and food assistance programs included in President Trump's 2025 tax and spending bill. Now, the California Democratic Party has endorsed the measure, deepening a rift on the left. While it has support from progressives, others like Governor Gavin Newsom and some labor unions are against it, saying it could destabilize the state's budget and drive billionaires away. A recent poll from the Public Policy Institute of California finds that 54% of likely voters and 76% of Democrats say they'll vote for the tax. Tanya J. Powers, Fox News.
25: Two people in Michigan have died of the cyclospora outbreak, the first death confirmed in the U.S. related to the parasite. The state health department says both people had underlying health conditions that may have been impacted by the intestinal illness and dehydration. The CDC saying it's aware of more than 18,000 confirmed or suspected cases of cyclospora in the current surge, but those numbers could be behind state reports. A familiar face is heading back to daytime TV.
4: Rosie O'Donnell is returning to her former show, ABC's The View, for season 30. The former co-host confirmed her return on Monday's episode of the Tangle with Kyle Ridley podcast, saying she will be in the show's 30th anniversary special. O'Donnell said she will take part in whatever they want, but didn't elaborate on whether it will be just one show or more. She added in part, "They're bringing back all the hosts. I think I'm pretty proud of that show, what it's become and how it really speaks to the people and to politics." O'Donnell co-hosted for seasons 10 and 18 and is most known for her heated on-air spat with co-host Elizabeth Hasselbeck that led to her initial 2007 exit.
25: Fox's Michelle Polino. I'm Lisa Lucera. This is Fox News.
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8: 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Now your local forecast from the Hanson Paving Weather Center.
9: Chance of thunderstorms tonight. Otherwise, cloudy skies expected. Lows level off around 61. Winds out of the southwest, 10 to 15 miles per hour. Sunshine mixed with clouds at times. Tomorrow, high temperatures reach up to 74. Mainly clear skies. Tomorrow night, lows level off around 53. I'm meteorologist Paul Probley on KNSI. Currently, it's 75 degrees.
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1: Gary Trudeau, a gentleman wrote a book about Gary Trudeau and Doonesbury. And she said, Gary Trudeau spoke at my graduation back in 1980. I was there when Gary Trudeau spoke at her college graduation in 1980. And I said to her, I said, I guess I was 13 at the time. I said, I have no recollection of anything that Gary Trudeau said. And she said, I don't either. Her own graduation, she has no recollection of what Gary Trudeau said. Then I thought back to my own college graduation. Mike Rorko of the Chicago Tribune spoke at my graduation. What would that have been? 1990. So it was 10 years later, 1990. And if you gave me $1 million right now, I couldn't tell you one thing Mike Rorko said at my college graduation. I don't know. You're so caught up in the moment. Do you even listen to what the... I don't know. I wish I did. I wish there was a tape. I wish I'd go back and listen to what the man said. I'd be really curious to see what he said at my own college graduation. Stay right there. An unbelievable story, an American story of Gary Trudeau and the creator behind Doonesbury. We'll do that next on America at Night.
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24: This is America at Night with McGraw-Milhaven.
1: He was a cultural phenomenon, and he was read in the highest offices in the land. Of course, I'm talking about Gary Trudeau and his comic strip Doonesbury, which was in hundreds and hundreds of newspapers. There's a brand new book out detailing his rise and his cultural significance. The book is called Trudeau and Doonesbury, a biography, the cartoonist who turned the news into art. Joshua Kendall joins us on America at Night. Joshua, welcome.
26: It's a pleasure to be on with you.
1: So you Yaley guys got to stick together, huh? Is that the whole thing?
26: Yeah. Gary was the class of 1970, and I came about 10 years later. But for people of my class, Gary was kind of our mentor. We knew the old Bull Tales, because Doonesbury started in the Yale Daily News as a strip called Bull Tales. So, and it was legendary in the late 60s, and then we knew the first 10 years of Doonesbury. So it's been kind of in my blood for 45 years.
1: Yeah.
26: And it was a pleasure to chart Gary's career, starting as a Yale undergrad.
1: So you got the idea to do the book, and you went to Gary Trudeau, who's a bit of a shy, right? He doesn't do a lot of interviews. I'm surprised he agreed to sort of allow you, or at least sit down with you and sort of help you write this in a way.
26: Yeah, Gary's been called the J.D. Salinger of cartoons. He really likes his private life. What got me started was also a Yale thing, that Gary donated 200 boxes of letters and original drawings to Yale's Beinecke Library. And for me, it was like being a kid in a candy store, because his strip was so popular in the 70s and 80s. It had like 60 million readers, and everyone was writing in their letters from Robert Redford, Nixon aides, Charlton Heston. So I did a lot of research, and I only got Gary on board later. Initially, Gary said, I want to help you fact check. And then what happened was, since I spent a lot of time in the files, I actually started knowing more about what he did in the 70s than he did, because he often can't remember these days about a particular strip in the 70s. And it took a while for me to convince him to sit down and meet with me, but he did. And there was a recent story in the New York Times about the two of us and our collaboration. And Gary described the biography as unopposed. So it wasn't authorized, but once I got on board, he appreciated the care that I was taking, not only looking at all those documents, but interviewing his friends and some of his ex-girlfriends, and then he was curious about what they were saying, but then he kind of jumped on board.
1: I'm not so sure I'd want that, but God love him. Joshua Kendall, our guest. Trudeau and Doonesbury, a biography, the cartoonist who turned news into art, came out last month. Okay, Joshua, before we go back to the beginning, try to explain how big Doonesbury was. It was the comic strip. Everybody read it. He took didn't suffer fools lightly. He was acerbic. He was sarcastic. He had characters. It was unlike anything else we've seen. Tell us about Doonesbury.
26: Right. So before Doonesbury, the comics pages was mostly apolitical. You had things like Dick Tracy and Blondie. And Charles Schulz, of course, in the 60s was huge, but he never really covered politics. And Gary, in one sentence, what Gary did is he brought sex, drugs, and rock and roll to the comics pages. So all kinds of issues that were never dealt with, you know, men and women sleeping together who weren't married, the use of marijuana, again, rock and roll, and anti-war protests. So it was just a whole new ball game. And a lot of strip artists followed in Gary's wake. Then there would be women cartoonists, and then there would be Jewish cartoonists. But Gary really just changed everything. And the other thing that I trace in the book is that the cartoon pages were huge, because part of the book is also a history of the newspaper business. So when Gary, in the 1970s and 80s, he would have 1,000 newspapers, and that's how he could reach so many people. And he actually got his first contract in 1970 when he was a senior at Yale, and it was already paying really good money, and he's made a very good living at it. And then he would sell collections of his strips in the 70s, and they would sell 600,000 copies. And another thing about Doonesbury is that in the days before Twitter, a mention in Doonesbury was huge. One of the letters in the Yale files is from Judy Woodruff, who recently retired as the anchor on the PBS NewsHour. And in the mid-70s, she was a cub reporter for NBC News. And Gary just mentions her once in a strip about politics, and Judy wrote Gary and said, you made my day, my week, my year. People used to ignore me, but now everyone's coming up to me. And so his strip was just kind of a sensation, and we really don't today, with the rise of the internet and Twitter, the media landscape is so different. Also, Gary did a TV half-hour TV show on Doonesbury, because it was kind of modeled on Charles Schulz. Peanuts had the famous Christmas special,
1: right,
26: which was huge. And Gary did a Doonesbury Thanksgiving special in 1977, and it flopped because it only got 25 million viewers. And today, you know, any network TV would die. The only thing that gets 25 million viewers or more is like a football game, and you know, network TV. But there was this kind of monolithic media landscape, and Gary was right in the middle of it for decades.
1: Would you or would one call him liberal or conservative or an equal opportunity offender?
26: He's an equal opportunity offender, because his job, Gary said that his job as a satirist is to punch upward. And he kind of leans on the famous Roman satirist Juvenal, who said, you know, it's almost impossible not to write satire. You know, no matter who the president is, Republican or Democrat, we're going to want to make fun of him. And Gary just thought that his job was to punch upward, because people in power, people, the wealthy or the celebrities or the politicians, have control over our lives, and we're always going to be disappointed in one way or another. So he started out, he didn't like the Vietnam War, and he got a draft number, and he was terrified that he'd have to serve. He ended up getting a medical deferment. So the strip starts off criticizing Nixon and the Vietnam War, but he also in the late 70s attacked Jimmy Carter a lot. And Jimmy Carter, in his own sincere way, their letters were or comments that Carter made that says, oh, my God, Trudeau is criticizing me, but I'm going to have to take him seriously. And I interviewed politicians, and I spoke with former Senator Pat Leahy of Vermont, and he said that some mornings in the well of the Senate, they used to discuss, the morning's Doonesbury, before they got to work. So it really had a huge impact, and everybody was game. And that's what satire has been doing for the last few thousand years is, in the Middle Ages, they might attack the Pope or who was it, who's ever powerful. They're going to be people who are upset. And Gary was trying to channel all those voices.
1: The book is called Trudeau and Doonesbury, A Biography, The Cartoonist Who Turned the News into Art. Joshua Kendall, our guest. It's like once you were parodied in Trudeau with Doonesbury, you arrived. And yet there were elected officials who got angry with him. There were newspapers who wouldn't run certain cartoon strips, right? I mean, he was edgy to the point of sort of censored from time to time.
26: Yeah, politicians did get angry with him, but there's that famous quote from Henry Kissinger, who Trudeau made fun of a lot. And Kissinger said, the only thing worse than being in Doonesbury is not being in Doonesbury. So for many politicians, it was a sign that they had arrived. And a lot of politicians enjoyed the fight. I spoke with some Nixon aides who worked with Pat Buchanan on Nixon's speeches. And so some of them are in their 80s now. And they said that they really enjoyed sparring with Gary, that he was very witty. And we realized that he was a young guy and didn't like the Vietnam War and didn't like some of our policies. But we thought he was very, very thoughtful. But and what's amazing in the Yale files is that a lot of politicians, there's a letter in the early 80s from Newt Gingrich, who calls himself a Doonesbury fan. There's also a really funny letter from Charlton Heston. Charlton Heston in the early 90s was the head of the NRA, and Gary took a different position, and he was concerned about the overuse of guns, and they had a very friendly interchange, and Gary's response to that was very funny. In the files, he then writes some of his Yale buddies, and he says, "I just got a letter from God," in reference to Charlton Heston's role as Moses. But there was a lot of good spirit, and there were a couple of people who really didn't like Gary. In the 80s, he took on Frank Sinatra, and he did a couple of strips alluding to Frank Sinatra's mob connections. And Frank Sinatra, there's some letters in the file from Frank Sinatra's lawyers threatening to sue him. It never happened. And Frank Sinatra was so angry with Gary before some concerts, he would refer to him as a cancer. But Gary kind of felt that he's a satirist, and from time to time, people are going to be angry with him. And he just tried to be fair, and he just felt like celebrities or public officials should be able to take a few hits, but he tried to do it in good taste and also to be very scrupulous. In the early 90s, he took some attacks on Dan Quayle about his alleged drug use, and in that case, he realized that he relied on some sloppy reporting. And in one of my interviews, he said he regrets those strips. He relied on someone who turned out, and the information turned out to be incorrect. So he really wanted to rely on the facts and poke fun at people, but he also felt a duty to be fair and to do his job. And he's been called an investigative cartoonist. He sees himself as a reporter. And I spoke with Dan Rather, who was covering Watergate for CBS News, and he said that he was surprised what this 25-year-old could come up with about the Nixon administration. So Gary's had a lot of enemies, but he sees that as part of his job.
1: Yeah. Trudeau and Doonesbury is the book. Joshua Kendall, the author. Weren't there a couple of like really big controversies where he stepped in it and a couple of the newspapers either canceled him or sort of didn't run every single column? Weren't there a couple of big controversies along the way?
26: Yeah, he had a couple. Yeah, there were definitely controversies. In the early 80s, he had a strip called In Search of Reagan's Brain that some papers thought was just really nasty. The Wall Street Journal actually went to bat for Gary on that one, even though they were more sympathetic to Reagan. They thought that was fair game. He also did some abortion strips that were very controversial. And his publisher in the 70s and 80s came from, they were educated in Notre Dame and they had a Catholic background, and his publisher said that his pro-abortion strips were something that they couldn't run, so they ended up running in the New Republic. So yeah, there were and some people thought that he was overly sympathetic to marijuana use in the 70s, and that really aggravated some editors. His publisher said that when he was a young man, that some editors are likely of the previous generation are likely not to like what you're doing, but trust me, they'll eventually die out and be more accepting. But some papers decided to put him on the editorial page for a while, thinking that it was a little too controversial for the cartoon page. So there definitely were a lot of skirmishes, but for Gary to do his kind of strip, to take on hot button political issues, there's just no way of avoiding annoying some people.
1: Joshua Kendall is our guest. His book is called Trudeau and Doonesbury, a biography, the cartoonist who turned the news into art. We'll come back and talk about the early days. But Joshua, he's still writing today, even every Sunday, right? He's still going strong.
26: Yeah. So he did in 2000. So he did a daily cartoon from 1970 to 2014. He was doing it 7 days a week, and he's 78 now. And he's now just, for the last 10 years, he's just been doing it on Sunday. But it's still going strong.
1: Yeah.
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2: When you need to know, your weather is on KNSI. Now your local forecast from the Hanson Paving Weather Center.
6: Chance of thunderstorms tonight. Otherwise, cloudy skies expected. Lows level off around 61. Winds out of the southwest, 10 to 15 miles per hour. Sunshine mixed with clouds at times. Tomorrow, high temperatures reach up to 74. Mainly clear skies. Tomorrow night, lows level off around 53. I'm meteorologist Paul Probley on KNSI. Currently, it's 75 degrees.
7: Fox News, I'm Sue Guzman. President Trump is warning Iran it's their last chance. Negotiations underway between the U.S. and Tehran as the Pentagon is pausing strikes.
8: President Trump says he called off another round of airstrikes against Iran last night after Arab leaders called him and requested he do so. President Trump says the blockade of Iranian ports will remain and will not be lifted.
7: Fox's Lucas Tomlinson. President Trump lashing out at the top prosecutor in D.C. over her decision to dismiss charges against an accused reflecting pool vandal.
9: And I was disappointed with Jeanine Pirro, really disappointed with Jeanine Pirro. She, She folded like an umbrella.
7: Prosecutors say the Interior Department was slow to provide evidence that showed peeling to the reflecting pool sealant, and that was likely botched by a contractor, not an act of vandalism. 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
1: He was considered bigger than Jimmy Kimmel, bigger than David Letterman. He was Gary Trudeau, and he was in hundreds and hundreds of newspapers, and he wrote the cartoon and the comic strip Doonesbury, and there's a new book out. Joshua Kendall is the author, and he's our guest. Trudeau and Doonesbury, a biography, the cartoonist who turned the news into art. Joshua, let's go all the way back to the beginning, because it's a fascinating story. Gary Trudeau shows up on the campus of Yale University, and what happens? How does this all start?
2: Yeah, it's funny because Gary's very first publication in the Yale Daily News, which ran his comic strip a year later when he was a sophomore, his very first cartoon that he wrote criticized someone 2 years older than him who lived in the same dorm, and that was a future president, George W. Bush. And there was a little Yale-y controversy in the fall of 1967. George W. Bush was a senior, and he was the head of a frat, and the frat had a really kind of cruel hazing ceremony where they branded the butts of the pledges. So the Yale Daily does an investigative story about the branding, and eventually the frat was kind of warned, and Gary does a cartoon to illustrate the story, and the cartoon shows Bush as the devil branding a half-naked Yale. And George W. Bush's first interview for the New York Times came that fall when they asked him about it, and they said, and he said, well, it's nothing big, it's just like a cigarette burn. So that was a little kind of Yale-y controversy in the late 60s that got some national press. Well, fast forward 35 years, Bush is president, and there's the Abu Ghraib scandal. And Gary did a bunch of cartoons about that scandal, and he connected that scandal to the branding. And he said, you know, Bush, basically the Yale-y scandal was also about torture. So he and Bush didn't get along. But what's so interesting

0: Dick Myers, who was the chairman of the Joint Chiefs during the Iraq War. And he said, you know, we loved Gary because he was just bringing some attention to such an important issue. And what's amazing about those PTSD strips, which involve Gary's hero, his real name was Brian Dowling. He was a Yale football player in late 60s. In Gary's strip, he's BD, and he's in the Yale strips. And in 2004, BD gets injured in Iraq. And Gary did a lot of research, talking to therapists about, you know, what the healing process is like. And it just what's really amazing about those strips is that he's bringing attention to such a painful issue, but people find that they laugh about it, that he's got a good sense of humor. BD has nightmares when he has PTSD, and he tells his wife, he's at home for Christmas. He says, well, I guess my nightmares aren't too Christmassy, but somehow Gary could bring attention to this issue, which was hard for people to write about, but on the comics page, it was somehow entertaining. And that's really, I think, one of the greatest strengths of Doonesbury, is that Gary has talked about so many grueling issues like AIDS, you know, and PTSD, and somehow he can make it amusing and entertaining, but also he writes with a lot of depth and sensitivity to the human suffering of something like AIDS or PTSD.
1: Did you reach out to President Bush at all?
0: I guess the closest I got to Bush was his military advisors during the Iraq War. I did try to speak to some people who Gary insulted. In 1971, he insults John Kerry. John Kerry gave his famous testimony before the Senate, and when he said that, you know, the Vietnam War, how many people have to die for this Vietnam War? And I live in Boston near John Kerry, and actually ran into him on the street, and I said, well, what do you think about that 1971 cartoon? And Kerry said, yeah, and Gary kind of criticizes Kerry as a preppy. Gary went to the same prep school as as Kerry. He went a few years later, but he kind of he criticizes Kerry as kind of a preppy who was more interested in the attention than in the issue. And Kerry said, "Well, that hurt, but that was a long time ago." And I also spoke to Gary about the Kerry strip, and Gary said that he regrets it. He thinks he was too hard on Kerry. And that's one of the things that I find admirable about Gary, is that he, you know, we all have flaws and mistakes, and there's a lot of growth in Gary. Like his early strips were very sexist. The ones that ran in the Yale Daily News were all about men picking up women at mixers, and the women were objectified, you know, in the first panel, and it was all about her boobs or whatever. And Gary then started dating a Yale woman, and I interviewed her, and she taught him the ABCs of feminism. And 3 or 4 years later, he's writing these amazing strips about feminism, and he has a character, Joni Caucus, who goes to law school in her late 30s and who had a terrible marriage. And women were really moved. There were letters in the Yale files by women who said, gosh, I never thought I could see a woman like me on the comics pages. So, yeah, that's one of the things I really ended up admiring about Gary, is that he constantly grows. And you can see that in his strips on war, because BD is the football player at Yale, and he famously goes to the Vietnam War because he doesn't want to do a term paper. And Gary, when he's in his 50s, he does the really sensitive strips on PTSD. And he says, well, when I was in my 20s, you know, I was looking for a quick adolescent joke, and I'm in my 50s now, and I think I can do something much, much deeper. And to his credit, he really came through.
1: Yeah. Trudeau and Doonesbury is the book. It just came out. It's a biography of our guest, Joshua Kendall. What's amazing about this story is that I know Yale a little bit. I know the Yale Daily News, and this sort of student gets some attention because of a comic strip he's writing. But he gets the attention of some syndicators, and like right out of Yale, he starts in the syndicated world of Doonesbury?
0: Yeah, so that's amazing.

0: amazing. Yeah, Gary's really had a life of privilege. I mean, he comes from four generations of Yalies, and you know, his great grandfather was a very famous doctor who started one of the world's first TB clinics. And then when he's 22, he gets a contract that basically sets him up for life. You know, other cartoonists of his generation, he's often grouped with other famous baby boom cartoonists like Art Spiegelman, the author of Mouse, or Robert Crumb from Fritz the Cat. And, you know, they struggled constantly in their 20s. And they came from backgrounds where there was a lot of stress and trauma and a lot of family issues, where Gary comes from a very privileged position. And he was kind of set for life in his 20s. And yeah, when he told his kids about that, he was like a little bit embarrassed because, you know, people, especially today, you know, everyone, even people from good schools and a lot of advantage, everyone seems to have to work really hard to get set up, but it kind of fell on his lap. But I guess to his credit, I feel like he's used his privilege to try to help people. And because his family, he comes from four generations of doctors, and he sort of sees himself as a social healer, that he wants to bring attention to issues that have been neglected and to people that have been neglected. So when he's writing about feminism, he wanted to tell the stories of women who, were really unhappy in their marriages, that all of a sudden had to start a career. And it was really hard in the 1970s when women didn't have the economic opportunities that they have today.
1: Joshua Kendall, our guest, the author of a book that's a great read about one of the great iconic members and one of the shapers of the 20th century, Gary Trudeau, and his cartoon Doonesbury. The book is called Trudeau and Doonesbury. Did you talk to Jane Pauley, his famous wife, at all?
0: Yes, I spoke to Jane, and so Jane has been. They met in the mid 70s, and they were kind of an it couple in New York because they both were attractive and successful, and they were both very young. But that was sort of their connection. And they're also, their connection was they both didn't like to cook. They both ate a lot of frozen food. And they said that they both kind of started doing well at the same time. So they both said they went from Swanson's to Stouffer's. And that was part of their connection. And Jane, Gary's life has been kind of a privileged one, but one of the hardships was that Jane had a serious bout with bipolar disorder, and she's written about that in a memoir. And so she and Gary talked a little bit about how they dealt with it, but that was kind of the hardest stretch in Gary's life because he had two teenagers, and Jane was kind of out of it. She was hospitalized, and things were really stressful on the home front, but to their credit, they've both worked hard to keep a really stable family and to deal with the celebrity life and to try to make sure that they paid attention to their kids and stay together as a family.
1: Yeah, interesting. Joshua Kendall, writing a biography about a man who doesn't have a whole lot of scandal. There's no scandal in his life. There's no robbing or thieving or womanizing, right? I mean, he's just a very nice man who wrote a column and wrote a cartoon that garnered a lot of attention.
0: Yeah, it was kind of a narrative challenge. I mean, there was a piece on Newsweek in 1990, and the reporter filed the piece with his editor, and the editor said, "Is anyone's life this charmed?" And it was kind of a narrative struggle, for me. But I think so the book includes a lot of the original cartoons. And with Gary's work, the struggle is not so much within him, but the struggle of America and the things we've gone through of Vietnam War or Watergate or some of the wars. So a lot of the book is focused on the politics of the era because that's where his strip focuses on. But his personal life, he's been kind of happy. And as for a writer, if he were really mercurial and had a couple of Me Too scandals or whatever, it would be a lot easier. So it made it harder, but I think I found other ways to juice the narrative.
1: No, I agree. It's, and that's what makes it sort of entertaining is that there's none of that scandal. It's just a nice story about is a story of how he's documented America and why and how and the fallout of it and everything else. It's an interesting conversation about somebody who's just normal, and that's okay too, in a sense.
0: Yeah, he had his little flaws. And when I spoke at the 92nd Street Y at New York with him, and I referred to his early strips as somewhat sexist, and he immediately corrected me, and he said, somewhat sexist? Because he's got normal flaws, and when he was 20 years old, he was a bit sexist. But it's just nice that there weren't any major scandals, and he's just kind of a normal folk. And I've written books about celebrities, and sadly, a lot of celebrities, people who get very famous, often have a lot of skeletons. But I looked hard, but I couldn't really find any.
1: The book is called Trudeau and Doonesbury, A Biography, The Cartoonist Who Turned the News into Art. With just a few minutes left, Joshua Kendall, did he comment at all? Did you comment on about the moment we're living through right now where satirists, cartoonists, humorists are under the gun and under some type of political pressure?
0: Yeah, he told me there's a story that he was in the Clinton White House at a party, and President Clinton introduced him to a Middle Eastern leader and said, "This is Gary Trudeau, the guy who makes fun of me for a living." And Gary, said that that leader is maybe someone who tortures his critics, and that made him, proud to be an American. And he really feels that satire is just very important, and that it's something that, both political parties, and it should just be in good fun. And right now we're living in a political moment where everything is so polarized that it's no longer fun, that people are just everything gets so serious and so harsh so quickly. And it was just amazing that there really was for a long time a bipartisan consensus that satire, was fair game. And that consensus is kind of crumbling right now. And Gary and other satirists I've spoken with, like Art Spiegelman, are very concerned about that.
1: Yeah. Joshua Kendall, thank you for a fascinating hour. The book, one more time, Trudeau and Doonesbury, A Biography, The Cartoonist Who Turned the News into Art. It was a wonderful read. Thank you very much for your time. Good luck on the tour, and we hope to talk to you down the road.
0: It's been a pleasure.
1: You got it. America at Night, back in a moment.
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7: My name is Whitney Allen, and I'm a widow. 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
1: All right, that's going to do it for us for hour number two. Stay right there. Open phones and voicemails and text messages. A little note, 8 months have passed since President Trump has predicted U.S. companies would rapidly rebuild Venezuela's dilapidated oil industry. This from Axios. No new petroleum deals have finalized with American firms. The United States Department of Energy has largely blamed a dozen oil industry professionals for this happening. The price of oil is climbing as the Iraq war has squeezed the global supply. There is no finalized deals in Venezuela, a nation with the highest estimated petroleum reserves on the planet. No new concessions, no new deals. It's an absolutely a problem, a senior official told Axios. The Energy Department is in charge of this, and they have some explaining to do. So 8 months since we took over Venezuela in some way, shape, or form, or proxy government installed the vice president or something. But, yeah, the spigots were supposed to be flowing. 8 months in, nothing to show for it. So that's an interesting note as we follow along what's going on in Iran. All right, stay right there. We get to phone calls, we get to text messages, and to voicemails. Remember, if you miss anything on the show, it gets turned into a podcast. Just go to anywhere where podcasts are housed and do a search for America at Night. 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America at Night. Our engineer, check that. Our executive director is Alex Hinton. Our engineer is Richard Good. I'm McGraw Millhaven. This is America at Night on Monday night on Westwood One.
2: The U.S. Treasury quietly released its official financial report for 2025. It appears by its own numbers, the U.S. government seems insolvent. It's reported that the Treasury shows about $6 trillion in assets and over $47 trillion in liabilities. Add it all up, and it looks like the U.S. owes more than $130 trillion it doesn't have. If that were a family, they'd earn $52,000 a year, spend $73,000, and already be more than $1 million underwater. Any accountant would call that insolvent. So how does the government fix this?
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8: Deadline. I'm Sue Guzman, Fox News. President Trump talking tough with Iran, saying Tehran has one more chance to reach a deal or face severe consequences.
9: President Trump says he called off another round of airstrikes against Iran last night after Arab leaders called him and requested he do so. The president says this could be for the last time.
10: I want to give him every last chance before decapitation.
9: President Trump says U.S. forces were ready to launch another wave of airstrikes on Iran over the weekend.
10: We're going to hit them very hard yesterday, very, very hard, harder than any attack, I think I can say, generals, from a point of knowledge, any attack since World War II.
9: President Trump says the blockade of Iranian ports will remain and will not be lifted until there's a deal or, quote, total surrender.
8: Fox's Lucas Tomlinson. The Board of Peace official overseeing Gaza's post-war transition is met with Israeli Prime Minister Benjamin Netanyahu discussing a new disarmament deal with Hamas. President Trump announced the agreement as part of a broader ceasefire deal. President Trump calling on the Senate now to remain in D.C. and pass a voter ID law ahead of the November midterms, one that would require people to register to vote in a federal election and show identification at the voting booth.
11: Conservatives and President Trump are imploring members to stay in session to pass the Save America Act.
10: I think there's nothing more important than the Save America Act. I think they should stay. They do what they want, but I think they should stay.
11: But that's not the plan. It's about the math. Two earlier efforts to pass the Save America Act failed to get a simple majority. Plus 60 votes are necessary to break a filibuster. President Trump upbraided Senate Majority Leader John Thune. The president begged Thune to convince the Senate to take action. But Thune is resisting. He wants members to go home and campaign.
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8: U.S. weapons makers are ramping up production of missile interceptors.
15: Northrop Grumman and Lockheed Martin signed framework agreements with the Pentagon to expand production of Patriot and THAAD missile interceptor components. The agreements are intended to triple and quadruple production for each of the anti-missile defense systems and stabilize supply chains. Last week, the Army awarded Lockheed Martin a nearly $60 billion contract to produce more Patriot interceptor missiles. Some members of Congress have raised concerns about the current stockpile of U.S. missiles and interceptors amid the ongoing conflict with Iran. At the White House, Jared Halpern, Fox News.
8: The Trump administration is being sued by several states to keep it from getting the names of Social Security recipients.
16: The 20 states, along with the District of Columbia, sued to keep the Temporary Assistance for Needy Families program from gaining access to personal information. The plaintiffs subjected to an agency rule that would allow the program to share details, such as immigration status and Social Security numbers, as well as other personal facts, with other government agencies or even private groups. New York Attorney General Letitia James, in a statement, accused the administration of weaponizing people's personal information. Earlier this year, a judge said the Trump administration could not withhold the agency's funding from Democratic-controlled states. Grinnell Scott, Fox News.
8: Some residents have returned to devastated neighborhoods in eastern Washington state only to find their homes leveled by wildfires that broke out over the weekend. At least 700 buildings have reportedly been destroyed. And the Federal Aviation Administration has now approved the smallest model of Boeing's MAX jetliners for commercial service. The Boeing 737 MAX 7 represents a milestone in the company's work to overcome years of safety and quality issues following two major crashes. I'm Sue Guzman. This is Fox News.
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3: 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Now your local forecast from the Hanson Paving Weather Center.
21: Chance of thunderstorms tonight. Otherwise, cloudy skies expected. Lows level off around 61. Winds out of the southwest, 10 to 15 miles per hour. Sunshine mixed with clouds at times. Tomorrow, high temperatures reach up to 74. Mainly clear skies. Tomorrow night, lows level off around 53. I'm meteorologist Paul Probley on KNSI. Currently, it's 76 degrees.
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1: Reflecting Pool, if he's going to apply for money to be compensated for the witch hunt on that guy. You also have to wonder if, say, like, anyway. All right, anyway, let's do that. Here are the phone numbers. 1-844-2-McGraw, 1-844-262-4729, 1-844-262-4729. Those are the phone numbers. Text, call, we got plenty of voicemails. Who was the former FBI guy I'm thinking of that I just was 4786 or 8647? Who was that guy? He's up on charges. You wonder if he's going to go and ask for those funds. Look, I don't here's what I don't understand about John Cornyn and Tom Tillis. Here's the guy who picked Europe. You voted with Trump 99% of the time, but that wasn't good enough. And he goes and he puts his support behind Ken Paxton, and Ken Paxton wins the race. And now John Cornyn is saying, well, this is as good as we're going to get. And so he's going to, he's okay with this. I mean, I understand a politician who's not okay with it, but going along with it. Because, well, I don't want to hear the wrath of President Trump. But for John Cornyn, what do you care? You're out of the game. He's going to make it very difficult for Susan Collins and Lisa Murkowski and some of these people who are going to have to vote for President Trump to get immunity on his tax returns. And that's going to leave a sour taste in some people's mouths. And so you got to wonder, I don't know if this deal's a done deal to get through the whole Senate. So they're not making it very easy for these Republicans to go back to their constituents, especially with higher gas prices and higher food prices and all this, everything else going on. So you got some issues there. You got this Iran war is going back and forth. President Trump has got himself in a bit of a pickle. He can't go forward and he can't go backwards. He can't get out of it. He desperately wants to try and cut a deal. Going off telling that we're going to really do some damage, and then calls off a strike because Saudi Arabia and some Middle Eastern countries are like, hey, every time you attack Iran, we get the brunt of the response. So he's sort of in no man's land there. You got that going on. And, we'll take phone calls. Baseball deadline today. Man, there was a flurry of trades. It was hard keeping up with who was in and who's out. But some serious talent changed hands. The Dodgers got Struble. That was over the weekend. And the Giants made some nice moves. Padres made some nice moves. The Cubs made some nice moves. This baseball season's going to be enjoyed because I got a feeling the more and more we talk to people about this off-season labor problem, it's going to be a major, major problem. And who knows if and when they're going to play next season. But there could be trouble. So we got that on the docket. And, of course, anything you want to talk about, 1-844-2-McGraw. 1-844-262-4729. Let's go to the phones. Let's go to the voicemails. Let's go to Jim, who wants to talk about Mr. Fauci. Jim, take it away.
22: I'm just curious about two things. What do you think about Fauci having six lawyers?
0: considering the state of Florida is going to try and go after them, and individual states are probably going to follow to try and clean him out, I think he's going to need them. And the other thing that I find interesting is, if you really think that the government investing in a company is socialism, try this out. What happens if the federal government, under a Democrat or a Republican, invests in, say, utilities like water, like electricity, like power? What happens then? What kind of a definition would that be of socialism?
1: I guess that would still be socialism. but electricity, water systems, they're highly regulated, right? I mean, you have electrical companies, you have water companies. Some are like co-ops, right? You have some electricals, but they're not government run. They're sort of owned by the members. But they're highly regulated, which makes sense. I mean, you don't want an electrical plant every three blocks. And so they're highly regulated, and they have, utility boards and things like that to go along with it. And so I don't know if anything's perfect, but, I don't necessarily think a government run, water department's a good idea. I can't speak for every single water department in America, but socialism is socialism. I don't know if there's nothing's pure capitalism, right? As I said before, we all pool our resources to have a garbage man come and pick up our garbage once a week. We have police. We pool our resources for the betterment of everybody else, right? I don't know if that's the purest form of socialism, but we have socialism and varying degrees of it. But all these people complaining about socialism, when the current government takes control of, or at least invests in 30 different companies, that is definitely a form of socialism. Thanks, Jim. All right, we got Joe in Salem, Arkansas. Joe, what do you got?
2: I was thinking about Tony's comments about up to 30% interest and that much on property taxes. Now, down here in Arkansas, we tell our politicians what to do and what not to do, or they're gone. And we don't put up with that. They go only so far, and they know we'll put the T in the harbor. But that's what citizens' lobby groups are good for. We stay on it and keep it down to a barely manageable level. And that'd be nice if they do that in Canada. But the permissive French, they need to grow a backbone and tell their politicians how it's going to be.
1: That call on Friday, I think I did a little research on that, if memory serves me right. God love Tony in Montreal, but he was saying that there's some instances where banks are charging 30% interest on a mortgage. I found that hard to believe. I didn't find that collaborated anywhere online. And if memory serves me right, from whenever that phone call was, it was last Friday. I can't remember what I had for lunch today, but if that call was last Friday or last week, their interest rates in Canada, I think, were comparable to the U.S., maybe even a little less, but comparable to interest rates in the U.S. So I find that awfully hard to believe that there is a 30% interest rate charged by a legitimate bank for a legitimate purpose like a mortgage company. I mean, you could go to the guy in the corner, and go to a loan shark, and who knows what's going on. But I would find it awfully hard to believe that it was 30%. But be that as it may. 1-844-2-McGraw, 1-844-262-4729. We got a lot of text messages. We'll get to more phone calls and some more voicemails. Getting started on a Monday night. Stay right there. America at Night. Back in a moment.
22: 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Call 844-2-McGraw. America at Night with McGraw-Milhaven.

don't know how to get them to the negotiating table because we're 6 months in and they're not, when they go to the negotiating table, they just play, you know, patty cake. So 6 months in, I think we need to settle in. I'm not very good at predicting the future, but I think we need to settle in. This is not going to be over anytime soon. So we'll just have to wait and see. All right, 1-844-2-McGraw, 1-844-262-4729. Lots more voicemails to get through. Text messages are coming in. Get a couple phone lines going, and we'll have the triple threat.

0: David is a real Prevagen user, and this is his story.
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13: Yeah. Anyway, I'll shut up. I'm Glenn from New Mexico, and I am not the fellow from Texas. And the person who sent that decapitation text. Also, just a comment. You read the messages too quickly, and the important parts are glossed over. I apologize, Glenn from New Mexico. I will get those straightened out here in a moment. Let's see here. Tim in Washington. An arson arrest was made in the largest Spokane fire and the old Trails fire. Yeah, apparently, the officials arrested up in Spokane a 37-year-old first-degree arson for starting the fire, which is terrible, just terrible. They've burned 640 structures since August 1st. The majority of the evacuations in the Spokane area are due to this fire. 60,000 people have been displaced. They arrested one man for it. We'll wait and find out more. Tim goes on to say, go figure. I thought you would blame Trump for the wildfire. Scott checks in. The Saudis asked Trump to de-escalate. Yeah, they really did. That's the sort of word on the streets there. Let's see here. Here is Carrie. Was it Carrie who was upset with me? Glenn from New Mexico was upset with me. Oh, here's Carrie from Texas. Since February, Donald J. Trump has made the comment a few times about total destruction of Iran and wiping out the civilization. Well, this just upset everyone. Totally. A few months ago, I read an article regarding the Iranian military passing out automatic rifles to women in Iran. The military would send out an instructor to show the person how to use it, or they could just watch a video. This was to get ready for a ground invasion. I guess the next step would be to pass out cases of hand grenades or RPGs. Now, just how do you combat this when the whole country turns against the U.S. and the West? They would be shooting from every rooftop and behind every tree. There would be no end. There is no question that we are in a bit of a quagmire. I know that's a quagmire. It's a bit of a situation here because, again, he desperately wants a deal. They're not giving him one. There are reports tonight that Iran has retaliated in some way, shape, or form. So just a bad scene. I mean, what do you want President Trump to do? Where do you want him to go now? If he continues to bomb Iran, then his allies in the Middle East get the brunt of the response. If he doesn't do anything, they've sort of continued to control the Strait of Hormuz. Is he going to put troops in? How many American troops is he going to put in to go and secure the Strait of Hormuz? How many, 10, 15, 20,000? I mean, how many troops are enough? And then do you really want to get into a ground war with Iran in the Middle East? I'm not so sure that's the idea. So in some ways, he has gotten himself in this situation where there's no easy answer to get out. You can continue to bomb them from the skies and continue to go after infrastructure and things like that. But again, how much more damage can be done? You clearly can't bomb your way out of them not being able to control the Strait of Hormuz, right? They've been bombing them unmercifully for days and weeks and months now. And they've decimated large portions of their infrastructure. But they've still been able to keep the strait closed. So whatever you're doing to bomb them, you can't stop them from controlling the strait. So what do you do? How do you go about getting them to open up the strait? So what he's done is he's lambasted them and threatened them with total annihilation. We're going to wipe you off the face of the earth, every other, right, over the top exaggeration. And then he sort of calls off the attacks. I mean, how many times have we had a peace deal in Iran? Three times? Four times? How many memorandums of understandings have we had? One? So there's no answer here. There's no, what do you want the man to do? Unless you want to ratchet it up to the point where you are sending troops in. And I have a feeling he's, you can just read the tea leaves. It isn't like I'm making any of this up. I mean, he clearly doesn't want to send troops in. If he wanted to send troops in, he would have sent troops in. So there's no easy answer to this. It just looks like for the foreseeable future, the Strait of Hormuz is going to remain in the control of the Iranians. And who's in charge? What's in charge? You've got some people negotiating, apparently, but they're not listening to the people in charge. The people in charge aren't listening to the people who are negotiating. So you don't know who's in charge. You don't know what to listen to, what, right? Somebody might be agreeing to this memorandum of understanding, but you have the other faction who is controlling the military and the other drones. So they're not on the same page. You don't know who to negotiate with. They don't really have a functioning government, and you can't stop them from the stress they're putting on the Strait of Hormuz. So I don't know where you go from here if you're President Trump. That's not saying I'm for it or against it. I'm saying this is the situation we're in right now. And where do we go from here? I don't think there are any easy answers. All right. 1-844-2-McGraw, 1-844-262-4729. More phone calls, more text messages straight ahead. America at Night, back in a moment.
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20: When you need to know, your weather is on KNSI. Now your local forecast from the Hanson Paving Weather Center.
25: Chance of thunderstorms tonight. Otherwise, cloudy skies expected. Lows level off around 61. Winds out of the southwest, 10 to 15 miles per hour. Sunshine mixed with clouds at times. Tomorrow, high temperatures reach up to 74. Mainly clear skies. Tomorrow night, lows level off around 53. I'm meteorologist Paul Probley on KNSI. Currently, it's 76 degrees.
26: News. I'm Ted Linder. Thousands of people in Washington evacuating as crews struggle to contain the wildfires inching closer to their communities.
27: 70,000 people in and around Spokane, Washington are out of their homes as wildfires destroy hundreds of structures in a 12.5 square mile area. Officials announcing that over 700 structures have been destroyed.
26: Fox's Sarah Allegre. And President Trump continues to warn Iran and now says this is their last chance. Negotiations underway between the U.S. and Tehran as the Pentagon pauses strikes.
28: President Trump says he called off another round of airstrikes against Iran last night after Arab leaders called him and requested he do so. President Trump says the blockade of Iranian ports will remain and will not be lifted.
26: Fox's Lucas Tomlinson. No winner in Monday night's Powerball jackpot means the jackpot jumps to at least $786 million for Wednesday night. The numbers drawn Monday, 8:30, 41, 48, 54, and a Powerball of four. 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
0: This is the Ox, and I'm on the road for you all year. 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Ox Across America title sponsors are Mike Bryant with Bradshaw Bryant Law Office and Coyles Flags and Flagpoles, also brought to you by Bob Abel, RCA Real Estate and Eastgate Business Center, and Farm Right of Sauk Rapids throughout all of 2025 on KNSI.
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13: All right, one more thing before we get back to some of the voicemails. I didn't know this, but reading about this IRS immunity deal that President Trump is getting from his own IRS, this Todd Blanche deal, right? The fund has apparently fallen by the wayside, but that can be, all of this can be reconstituted after the vote or after he's takes the acting off. So I don't know what everyone's all excited about. But I didn't know this. I didn't know that the IRS has previously made a point of regularly auditing whoever occupies the Oval Office. So I think that goes back to the Nixon years. So everybody who's been in office since the Nixon years has been, either I knew it or I forgot it, or I forgot it and just remembered it, or I don't know, maybe I forgot that I remembered it. But the IRS previously has made a point of regularly auditing whoever occupies the Oval Office. And so President Trump, who has apparently been in the midst of an audit for years and years and years, now all of that apparently is going to go by the wayside. And who knows how much this audit was going to extract from him, and you know, his shall we say aggressive tax returns. Can we say that? That goes to the whole nature of tax returns anyway, but and taxes in general. But I did not know that the IRS previously made a point of regularly auditing whoever occupies the White House. Now, if this deal is cut, does that mean they're saying that it's only for past tax returns? And when does that start? Does that start now? Does that start next year? Does that start 2026, 2027? And the other thing is, don't forget, President Trump's taxes were leaked. He wasn't the only one. There were hundreds and hundreds of thousands of others. I want to say there was like 200,000 maybe. And maybe that number's way off. But there were thousands and thousands of others tax returns that were leaked. I wonder if any of them are getting any of these deals. Let's go to Ronald on the text line, on the voicemails. Ronald in Phoenix. Ronald, hello.
1: I think we need a new internet. The internet in this country is no good. We have to get rid of the wires and come up with a new plan for the 21st century. This is disgusting. We need a new internet.
13: Well, I don't think I don't think the internet's the problem. I don't understand. It's not the internet. It's what's on the internet is the problem. I think it works actually pretty well. Wi-Fi works pretty well. Wired works pretty well. Any number of internet connections is getting this broadcast to and from wherever it's

0: No-brainer. AI.
1: Yeah, I think America should get used to the fact that artificial intelligence is coming and data centers are coming as well. I don't think you can stop it. President Trump is all in on artificial intelligence and data centers, and all of his people are in on it. And so I know you don't like artificial intelligence, and I know there's a whole bunch of backlash across the political spectrum when it comes from data centers. But Donald Trump, full steam ahead. They don't want any regulation. They don't want any curtailing of anything. They don't want anybody slowing anything down. That's all full steam ahead when it comes to data centers. From the text line, let's see what we got here. The text line is coming in fast and furious. After what what James got away with in New York, I don't blame Trump one bit for his IRS immunity. I don't either, man. If you can get somebody to give you an immunity deal, more power to you. Man, I just wish I could get the other deal. But of course, you know, if Biden were going for this deal, people would be up in arms. Liberals are up in arms. Democrats are apoplectic over this. But the truth is that if Clinton got this deal or Obama got this deal, oh, the sky would be falling from the right. Oh, my goodness. So it's a game, and you're okay with your guy not having to deal with the laws that we all have to deal with. But you'd be apoplectic over if Biden got a deal. Hunter Biden got caught up in the tax thing, did he not? Right? He had to pay back some tax returns or whatever else. I wish the Bidens could have that same immunity deal. Heck, let's just do this. Let's just give all presidents immunity from their taxes. Everybody good with that? Let's see here. Glenn in New Mexico checks in. let's see here. I wrote back to the guy. He was upset with the way I read the text. He writes back, "Sorry, I'll try and do better." He says, "Please do. Seems like we're caught in the horns of a dilemma. A lot of us don't like Trump, but and want to see him fail miserably, but not at the cost of the failure of this nation." Okay, I don't really know what that means, but here's another one that I can't read. Here's another one from Alabama. "Has anyone told you how annoying your voice is?" Yeah, I think you do on a number of occasions. and then let's see here. How about those Cardinals? Yeah, the Cardinals were down 6-0. Then they were up 6-0. Then they were down 7-6, and they come back and win 13-7. So 314 in Missouri chimes in. How about the Cards 13-7? Plus that guy you interview every Monday is a 10. I like Scott McFarland too. He is great. All right, let's go back to the phones. Doug in Sheboygan. Doug, you're on America at Night.
2: I don't know if anybody else out there had this same problem with sleep paralysis. I've had it a couple of times now where I cannot move. I pass asleep, dreaming, but I do know that, you know, I'm somewhat awake too because I cannot move. And the only way to maybe sometimes wake up is to roll off the couch, hit the floor, and then I get out of it. But it's a little scary. I read a little bit about it. But I just wonder if anybody else out there has it. Maybe you know somebody else too who has it. I would really appreciate it. Thanks a lot.
1: Yeah, I don't. I get the Jimmy legs every once in a while. You know, sleeping is such an interesting thing. Last night I had some wild, wild dreams. I mean, just off the charts, crazy dreams. And then other nights I'm fine. Other nights you lay awake. Right. It's the middle of the night and you can't fall asleep. Other nights, you know, look, I do a morning show in St. Louis, and on Saturday and Sunday, it's 4:30. I'm staring at the ceiling. on a Wednesday at 4:30, I can't get it. I'm a dragon, right? Like, I got to get out of bed. I can't.

0: get out of bed. So why is it on a Saturday when you don't have to get up, you can't sleep, but on a Wednesday when you have to get up, you're exhausted? Sleep is a weird, sleep is a whole strange thing. I can't, Doug, I can't help you at all. We all have our own demons. That's why I love late night radio. Because the people who can't sleep, you're listening to it, you're trying to fall asleep. I tell you a story, spin a yarn, you fall asleep, you can't call, or you want to call later, or whatever else. I mean, it's part of the fun of late night radio, just late night conversation. Sherry in Fredericksburg, Texas. Sherry, welcome to America at Night. Thanks for calling.
1: Thank you, McGraw. For some reason, I can't get your show on my radio, so I was called because I was concerned.
0: Oh, no, but I'm here. We're rocking and rolling.
1: Yeah, I'm so glad I called because there's a new book out I want you to know about. It's called The Climate Change Deception. Deception. Okay. That's, you see, that speaks to my question as why I don't believe in it, because this is what I believe now. It's by a guy named Dr. Justin, and his last name started with an N. I couldn't quite catch it, and I can't remember where I heard it. I guess another talk show, I don't know. But the climate change deception, would that be interesting to have him on?
0: The climate, hold on, the climate claim deception?
1: Change.
0: Oh, the climate change.
1: No, the opposite. Yeah. Changed. The opposite. The climate change deception.
0: Okay.
1: Yes. Dr. Justin something.
0: Dr. Justin. Let's see if I can look at it. Dr. Justin, let's see if I can find this thing for you.
1: There might be a .com on it or something.
0: Let's see here. Pulling it right up here. Climate Change Deception, The Alarming Corruption of Science by Dr. Justin Mabie, M-A-B-I-E. The Alarming Corruption of... Yeah. Yeah, The Alarming Corruption of Science. Let's see here. It is...
1: Mabie is his last name. That's funny.
0: Yeah. So why do you think this guy has unlocked... the story of the climate change deception. What do you know about this? What's your...
1: That's why I was wondering if maybe we could, maybe you could have him on, or we could understand what he's saying, because it speaks to my feeling that I don't believe in it. So I was kind of glad to hear that there is a book that...
0: debunks
1: it.
0: Yeah, what don't you believe about climate change, Sherry?
1: Well, I'd rather hear from the doctor here.
0: Well, no, I understand it, but go ahead. What don't
1: we talked about that? Didn't I?
0: Well, you mentioned something about, but I mean, do you believe climate is changing?
1: No, I don't. I want to hear what the doctor says.
0: So you don't? I mean, the ice caps are melting at a very, very large rate.
1: Yes.
0: The temperatures are getting warmer. We're breaking records every summer for warmer and warmer summers. So climate's changing. Do you agree with that?
1: I stick with the fact that that we're being fooled. Let me put it that way.
0: Okay.
1: We're to believe that there's no such thing. It's just a natural occurrence. And this guy's saying it's a deception.
0: Okay, well, hold on. Okay. Sherry, I want to know what you think. Do you think...
1: I told you.
0: No. Do you think the ice caps are not melting?
1: I haven't seen them.
0: Okay.
1: I understand it.
0: But the reports are saying that the ice caps... And the glaciers are melting at an alarming rate.
1: That's
0: Do you believe that to be true?
1: I wouldn't know.
0: You wouldn't know.
1: This guy's got to know more than I do.
0: I understand it, but it's being reported that we're breaking records every year when it comes to heat. Do you believe those stories?
1: Well, here's something I need to throw in here. What was I going to say now? If we're being fooled, they're getting away with controlling people and their environment. And
0: Who is they?
1: Anyone who wants to control the population by causing terrible storms or with the oceans heating up, you know, all that steam comes up from the ocean and that creates more heat. That we know about. The air holds more heat than water holds more heat than air. And so the ocean temperature is important to measure because that's more heat coming up. And you, there's a lot of nasty things you can do to people and their environment if you
0: Sherry, if you think the oceans are getting warmer, do you think the oceans are getting warmer?
1: That's what I heard. No, I didn't think of that. That's one of the notes I took down when I got some information. Do you
0: believe the oceans are getting warmer?
1: If I don't know better, I'm open to whatever.
0: Yeah. Well, I mean,
1: I'm a little intuitive now.
0: No, I understand that, Sherry. But I mean, we've seen some changes in the climate. We've seen the lakes, right? Some of the Lake Powell, Lake Mead, there in northern Arizona, right? They're coming dangerously low in terms of not being able to generate power from the Hoover Dam and things like that. I think the question is why. I think we can all agree that the climate is changing, but the question is why. Is it man-made? Is it the burning of fossil fuel? Or is this just a natural occurrence that man has no control over and it's just happening? But either way, we're going to have to deal with it one way or the other.
1: Yes, I think it could be either one. It could be a little of both. You know, I haven't written a book on it. That's why I'm curious. Yeah. So,
0: I'll take a look at this book and maybe we'll try and get him on or get somebody to talk climate change who was well respected and based in science and facts. I'll see what I can do.
1: Yeah. Well, thank you, because I couldn't get your show tonight.
0: Yeah.
1: So I was thinking, well, I hope he's okay. You know, maybe the climate got to him. I don't know. I'm glad I could talk to you, McGraw.
0: It has been awful hot out there. Sherry in Fredericksburg, thanks for checking in and thanks for worrying about me. Stay cool out there. Thank you, Sherry. America at Night, back in a moment.
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0: 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I've been surfing here since I was a kid. Now, seeing my grandson out on the water, it means everything to me. Watching him and taking in the blue waves, the sea breeze, the blurry horizon?
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0: All right, that's going to do it for us. We are officially done. A couple of texts. 99% of humans cause climate change. Here's one. Have you ever dreamt that you somehow know it's a dream and try to wake yourself up and then finally do? Yes, that has happened to me from time to time where you are convinced that, you're convinced you're in a dream, but you're falling or something. You're trying to wake yourself up. Yeah, dreams. Where somebody texted in and said we should get a dream expert on. That's a great idea, sleep expert on. That's a great idea. I'm going to work on that because, again, sleeping is so weird and dreams are even more bizarre, but falling asleep. And I also do that where you like where you think you're asleep, but you've been asleep for 20 minutes and you wake up and you're like, was I asleep or was I not asleep? I can't remember because I was kind of asleep, but I wasn't, but I was. Anyway, it's a good topic. We will revisit real soon. We'll try and get a sleep expert on to talk all about it. All right, the music says we're done for a Monday night. Hope you enjoyed it. Our executive director tonight is Alex Hinton. Our engineer tonight is Richard Good. I'm McGraw-Milhaven, and this is America at Night on Westwood One.
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15: For a deal with Iran. I'm Ted Lindner, Fox News. President Trump says the U.S. and Iran begin a new round of peace talks after calling off massive strikes against the country over the weekend.
16: I want to give them every last chance before decapitation. Very tough to do what we have planned, still planned. We'll see what happens.
15: Iran claims it's negotiating with Oman, not with U.S. officials, and the talks are focused on guaranteeing temporary safe passage for ships in the Strait of Hormuz. President Trump's pick to lead the Justice Department could advance closer to confirmation today. Fox's Jared Halpern has more details on this from the White House.
17: The Senate Judiciary Committee will vote on advancing Acting Attorney General Todd Blanche's nomination, a key step to confirmation that had been blocked by a pair of Republican senators. But John Cornyn of Texas and Tom Tillis of North Carolina dropped objections after Blanche pledged in writing to end a $1.8 billion anti-weaponization fund included in a settlement between President Trump and the IRS.
16: These people were treated horribly. And this fund could have given them some solace.
17: The president has suggested asking Congress to revive the compensation fund. A final confirmation vote for Blanche could come later this week. At the White House, Jared Halpern, Fox News.
15: Hundreds of buildings have been destroyed in Washington state after wildfires sparked up there this weekend. The fires ended around Spokane, the state's second largest city. It burned about 12.5 square miles by Monday and filled the sky with smoke and haze. Light winds and lower temps arriving to help firefighters, but at least 600 buildings have been destroyed, over 67,000 people under evacuation orders. No winner in Monday night's Powerball jackpot means the jackpot jumps to at least $786 million for Wednesday night. The numbers drawn Monday, 8, 30, 41, 48, 54, and a Powerball of 4. 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
15: Today, Tuesday, is primary day in the state of Michigan. Fox's Evan Brown with more.
27: Voters in Michigan will be picking party nominees today for governor, for U.S. Senate, and for U.S. House races. Those races have garnered national attention due to the involvement of the so-called Democratic Socialists of America, throwing their support behind certain Democratic Party candidates, including those who have made questioning U.S. policy supporting Israel a major issue. Michigan's primary today is considered to be open, as it does not exclude non-party affiliated voters, but does require a voter to pick a single party in which to cast a ballot. Voting in multiple party races would invalidate that ballot. Polls today open at 7 a.m. local and close at 8 at night. Evan Brown, Fox News.
15: President Trump fundraising on a two-day trip to the West Coast. Fox's Tanya J. Powers with more.
28: The two-day trip will include President Trump headlining a Republican National Committee dinner at Trump National Golf Club Los Angeles before he heads to Las Vegas, Nevada to deliver remarks on the economy at Red Rock Casino. The White House says the purpose of the trip is to highlight his administration's economic accomplishments and crackdown on crime. It marks Trump's second visit to California in his second term. Last year, he went to the state on January 24th to see damage from the Los Angeles wildfires. Tanya J. Powers, Fox News.
15: If Belgium's on your travel list, you'll want to take extra precautions. The U.S. State Department has renewed a Level 2 travel advisory, urging Americans to exercise increased caution because of concerns over petty crime, terrorism, and civil unrest. Officials are warning travelers to stay alert in tourist areas and around train stations, banks, and ATMs, and to avoid demonstrations and to keep a close watch on personal belongings. Stocks surging on Monday. The Dow rising almost 700 points, 693 points to be exact. The S&P 500 and the NASDAQ also climbed. I'm Ted Lindner. This is Fox News.
13: When you need to know, your weather is on KNSI. Now your local forecast from the Hanson Paving Weather Center.
29: Thunderstorms likely overnight, otherwise overcast skies. Lows dip down to about 61. Winds out of the west, 10 to 15 miles per hour. Sunshine mixed with clouds at times. Tuesday, high temperatures reach up to 74. Lows dip down to about 53. Tuesday night, mainly clear skies. I'm meteorologist Paul Trombley on KNSI. Currently 75.
30: This is the Ox, headed across America for you all year. 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

0: From the heartland of America and the gateway to the West, good morning, good evening, wherever you may be across the nation, around the world. I'm George Norrie. This is Coast to Coast AM. Later tonight, ghostly legends. Here's what's happening. Nearly 65,000 people have been evacuated from their homes in Spokane County, Washington, as crews continue to battle three major wildfires. One person arrested for arson for one of those fires. No injuries or deaths have been confirmed, but officials say the scale of the fires means it will take time to fully assess. More than 700 structures have been destroyed, with the fires consuming more than 8,000 acres. 0% contained. Iran has denied any negotiations were taking place with the United States after President Donald Trump said new talks would begin on Monday today in an effort to end their war, now in its sixth month. The rebuttal by the Iranian foreign ministry follows Trump saying that he had held off launching new strikes on the Islamic Republic to allow for further diplomatic efforts. Washington and Tehran have been at war since Feb 28th when the U.S. and Israel launched surprise strikes against Iran, though months of on-and-off diplomacy have led to periods of relative calm. Here's Tom Danheiser with more. Tom?
1: Well, George, U.S. President Donald Trump says talks with Iran are underway, warning that the negotiations are Tehran's last chance to secure a deal to end the five-month conflict. Tehran denies holding talks with Washington, saying it is speaking to Oman about the Strait of Hormuz. Israeli forces have killed two Palestinians in an attack on Gaza City as Qatar, Egypt, and Turkey have issued a joint statement condemning Israel's continued attacks on the Strip. Meanwhile, U.S. President Donald Trump's Board of Peace says Hamas must completely disarm before Israel withdraws from Gaza after the Israeli pushback. And top Iranian military advisor Mohsen Rezai has warned the U.S. that vessels and forces will face serious risks and casualties if the naval blockade continues. We'll keep an eye on this one, George.
0: Thank you, Tom. Cuba's electricity grid collapsed Sunday, the state-owned grid operator said, plunging the island of about 10 million people into darkness. As blackouts become more frequent, the outage follows three nationwide blackouts in July and comes as the U.S. imposed oil blockade further strains the island's aging energy structure. MySpace, remember that, could soon make a comeback after nearly two decades on the decline as its owners seek a fresh start to compete with current social media giants. The owners of the once popular social media platform, brothers Tim and Chris Vanderhook, announced plans to relaunch MySpace with a new vision. Interesting. Even more bad cases of AI companies sloppily permitting their AI systems to attack other firms along with other irresponsible AI activities. They're now making the news big time. Let's check in with our expert, Lauren Weinstein, about how we can expect this to go. This is a bizarre story, Lauren.
2: Yeah, recently I discussed how OpenAI's AI model attacked another AI firm, not due to any flaw with the AI, but because OpenAI had sloppily not set their testing conditions to properly limit the AI's actions. Now we hear that another AI firm, Anthropic, found their Claude AI doing the same sort of thing, again, due to corporate sloppiness in setting controls. A person could go to prison for years doing attacks like these. The AI firms get away with it as usual since they know how to play the political games. They want us to trust their AIs monitoring our meetings. They assure us that they won't leak proprietary or personal information. They want us to let their AI agents run amok on work and personal computers, not only reading data, but actually taking actions on systems and websites on behalf of users. But these recent incidents show that there's no reason to believe that doing any of this is actually safe, especially since the firms routinely refuse to take any responsibility for anything that goes wrong. And when firms can't even get their own internal AI security controls to work properly, what possible reason would there be to trust them regarding any of this stuff? Here's another new one. Google used to have a world-class privacy team and a top-notch trust and safety team. But maybe most of those team members were laid off and replaced with AI because Google really screwed up last week. Google announced that anyone could now create fake imagery using Google AI and combine it with Google Earth imagery. Google Earth has long been the gold standard for reliable geographic images, but immediately, horrific deepfake images started to circulate with people using this new AI slop feature to create realistic imagery portraying disasters and other horrible and misleading situations. Google's initial reaction to concerns about this dangerous misinformation was to try downplay the problem. But as warnings and examples built up, Google relented and ultimately pulled down the feature entirely. It was running less than 24 hours. Yet Google has made it clear that they want to bring it back, despite the entire idea being incredibly dangerous, no matter what new so-called guardrails they might try to implement. One really has to ask, how did such an obviously disastrous Google Earth misinformation AI slop feature get green-lighted in the first place? And by the way, there's new reports now that the AI industry has been quietly obtaining enormous numbers of physical books, sometimes rare ones, that they then destroy in the process of scanning them into their AIs, another way to thumb their noses at society. It's clear that these firms cannot be trusted to safely manage these AI technologies by themselves. They need to be firmly regulated with an eye towards society's needs, not the bottom lines of the big tech billionaire CEOs pushing these technologies. These firms have benefited from a lot of slack up to now, thanks to their political connections with both parties. But it's way past time to tell these firms that their wild partying days are over and that they're either going to play by society's rules or they're not going to be permitted to play at all.
0: Lauren, what do you think of MySpace trying to make a comeback?
2: Well, it's interesting. You know, so many years down the line, it's really sort of more a name than anything else. So obviously, they're thinking in terms of name recognition. I guess another question would be, with so much legal pressure and legislative pressure on social media right now, with, you know, media bans, social media bans, trying to keep kids off of social media, is this really the right time to be trying to bring back MySpace? I don't know. It'll definitely be interesting to watch.
0: All right. Thanks, Lauren. We all know that sugar is bad for us, but a growing body of scientific knowledge reveals that one particular kind is fast tracking us to chronic ill health. Fructose, a compound of the carbon, hydrogen, and oxygen atoms which comprise sugar, might sound like the fruity natural member of the sweet stuff family, but new research confirms it's the demon in our diets. In June, scientists from a university in Philadelphia compared the brain's response to fructose with another sugary, glucose. The research showed that although each substance contained the same number of calories, the brain responded to them differently through separate gut-brain pathways, making us angrier, hungrier, and even more susceptible to disease. A SpaceX rocket that has been drifting in space for a year and a half is set to crash into the moon tomorrow, stirring up a debris cloud that could be visible from Earth. The impact raises questions on the future of lunar exploration, including how to protect any future moon bases from space junk. Here with more on what's going on in the skies, here's Seth Sostak, our astronomer. Seth, what do we have?
3: Well, we've got a question here, which is maybe the biggest question in astrobiology, George, and that is, how did life get started? Now, there are really only two options. Either life arose spontaneously here more than 3.5 billion years ago, the result of chemistry that was going on in the oceans of our planet, or two, someone brought life to Earth or perhaps sent it here in some sort of rocket. Obviously, if life can begin spontaneously, then given that there are at least tens of billions of other Earth-like planets in our galaxy, we can expect lots of life out there. That's good news for Star Trek. On the other hand, if life has to be planted, then who knows? Maybe aliens seeded Earth with biology, but they might not have done that for lots of other worlds. And in that case, life could be a rare phenomenon dependent on the interests of space aliens. Let me pose the question another way. If I give you 100 million Earth-like worlds, will many of them eventually cook up life on their own? Well, a biologist at Imperial College in London named Robert Endres has made some mathematical models of a young planet with an atmosphere and oceans to kind of go back in time, as it were, to address this question and see if life would spontaneously appear. Well, in the case of his models, it didn't. The obvious conclusion is that Earth is somehow very, very special, and aliens are probably very, very rare. But could it be that there's no one in space for us to either meet or talk to on the radio? For science fiction writers, and personally for me, that would be a serious bummer. So that's why finding life somewhere else, even tiny microbes, would immediately solve this problem by suggesting that there's other life in the depths of space. So if we do find it, even if it's only bacteria on Mars, that might disappoint Dr. Endres. But honestly, I sure hope he's wrong. I don't want humanity to live endlessly alone on a desert island. And that's it from here, George.
0: All right, my friend. We'll talk to you next week. Seth Sostak, senior astronomer at SETI, Search for Extraterrestrial Intelligence. 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

0: And welcome back to Coast. George Norrie with you, economist Harry Dent with us, Harvard MBA author, CEO of Six Ventures, new ones too, as well as a Fortune 100 company consultant at Bain & Company as well. He is with us right now. His book is called Zero Hour. Harry, how are ya?
1: Good, George.
0: Looking forward to this. So how's the economy in your opinion? Are we robust or what?
1: Well, we are robust, but the problem, George, is all of this growth since the 2008-09 downturn has been 100% from government stimulus. And I'm talking numbers that people have no awareness of. $31 trillion, I calculate, has been poured in over the last 17 years, about 7% of GDP. In other words, we should have grown at 7 to 10% with that much stimulus. And what we've done is grown lower than average at about 2.2%. But it would have been, we would have been in negative territory for many, many years without this stimulus. And again, it's something my models predicted, the great boom from 1983 to 2007 with baby boom rising spending, but also said 2008 to 22 would be a long, slow period in between the baby boom generation and the next positive millennial generation wave of spending. So we should have had a natural downturn. The governments just stimulated their way out of it. And the problem is there's a cost to that. And they've kind of basically spent their wad. And we have so many treasury bonds. So young people are going to be paying off these things for the rest of their lives. And there's another cycle, a technology cycle, I call it, that basically is down from 2020 to 32 to follow this demographic cycle. So you know, this, we are in a difficult time and governments have just covered it over. And that I think we're going to see the crash of our lifetime in the next few years. And it could have already started. I think there's a good chance stocks just peaked in early June. And we'll know if that's the case if there's a sharp crash into October or fall. Okay. So we'll know within a few months whether this great crash is beginning or not. But George, it has to happen. Mark, the stocks are the most overvalued in history. The only other time they were this close was the 2000-2002 78% crash in the NASDAQ and tech stocks. And of course, the Great Depression from 29 to 32. So these are once in a lifetime events typically. And I think we're about to see one. So people have got to get safe. And the good news, George, you'll never make money quicker than getting out of a bubble like this and then reinvesting at what I call the sale of a lifetime on all financial assets. This means real estate's going to be bargained, stocks, Bitcoin, crypto, everything's going to be on sale probably 2 or 3 years from now. But you're not going to be able to take advantage of that sale if you just sit through this crash and lose almost all your financial assets.
0: Exactly. If you lose your money, what good is it? And what about the war in Iran, Harry? How much is that going to affect us?
1: Well, you know, I think that's one of the triggers here. Okay. So, you know, this is coming. I mean, the government just keeps trying to hold us together with stimulus, but here now this war is weighing on stocks. And again, I'm just saying to people, this market is so stretched so long with so much stimulus, all it's going to take is enough of a first crash, and bubbles always crash hard, right? Right off the bat, 40 to 50% in just a couple months. So we get that first crash. I think there's no coming back from that. People are going to lose faith in all this artificial stimulus because people know it's not real when they're just pouring printed money in and just running nonstop. We've been running nonstop government deficits since 2001, you know, so, you know, for 25 years and then printed $8 trillion around the COVID thing and all of that stuff. I mean, so people know this is artificial. And so when it starts to crash, they're going to get scared quick. So you just got to be ahead of this and be safe. And again, you can actually make money by being in the safest bonds, the U.S. Treasury bonds. They will appreciate. They're the only thing that went up in the 2008 crash. This crash will be at least 50% worse than that, maybe more than that. But I think the U.S. Treasury bonds, the 10 and 30 year, there's an ETF called TLT that holds these bonds will double in value is my projection if we have this great crash and downturn because all the money from all this real estate and stocks and financial assets is going to go into those safest bonds. And so you could actually make a lot of money in this downturn and then reinvest 2 or 3 years from now when stocks and everything you would want to own and housing and vacation homes or whatever will be at the lowest prices you'll ever see the rest of your life.
0: Generally, Harry, what is the mood about the economy from people?
1: Well, again, you know, the mood is good, but people are also a little bit skeptical because, again, it's obvious that the government has been the main cause. People don't know how much. I mean, I'm telling my subscribers and stuff, hey, they covered over what would have been more like 1930 to 42, a long recession or a Great Depression sort of thing. They covered this over. So again, you can't just print money out of thin air and cover over a crisis. Life's not that easy. Never has been. So there is going to be consequences of this. And when this thing falls apart, because George, the way they've done this, we've just created a bubble that now is three times as long and twice as big as the first tech bubble that crashed in 2002. That was a bubble crash. And again, it was 78% in just a couple of years. People lost a lot of money in stock. The 2008-09 downturn, my models predicted decades before it happened. That was the baby boom peak in spending in 2007 and the downturn in demographic spending. That was a real downturn for real reasons. That was a normal downturn and a strong one. This one, again, is a second larger bubble. So these bubbles in history are crystal clear. I've studied every one of them on Earth in the last 200 years. They crash hard. Bubbles go down 70 to 90% when they crash. Normal generational booms and things when they finally shake out go down 40 to 50%. So this is not something, I mean, I hate to say it, this is the one time you don't listen to your financial advisor. I love financial advisors because they keep people more balanced, but you do not try to sit through something this big. You can't recover from a 90% crash. And real estate goes down 60 to 70%. Most real estate will be underwater because of mortgages, so it's even worse than stocks.
0: Jeez. Is there anything or anybody to blame for all this?
1: Well, not for the economy being weak, not for them needing to stimulate because the economy is weak. I mean, in other words, the government doesn't do what I do. They don't know how to project trends. I know how to project spending over the rest of, you know, the next 50 years through generational spending and other cycles and stuff. They didn't expect the 2008 crash. When it happened, they panicked and they just started printing. They threw out $1 trillion right there in early 2009 when they realized they were in a deep recession, and they thought that would be enough to turn it around. They didn't realize this was a long-term slowdown, and now they've had to throw, as I said earlier, $31 trillion in the economy to keep it just going at moderate growth rates to counter this deep cavern of down spending from the Generation X is what it was. Now, the millennials have kicked in and started spending again 2023-24, just like my models would say. But, you know, they're being, you know, they can't even afford to buy a house because the housing bubble has gone so extreme because the housing bubble was fueled by all this stimulus. All the money printing goes into stocks and all the deficits go in the economy, and they both stimulate the economy and then also affect each other. I mean, we've been running an artificial economy, you know, since 2009. And people be scared to death if they knew what I knew is all I'm saying. And so all I can do is advise people, look, I'm not telling you to be out of stocks. This could last a long time. I'm telling you to be out just for the first crash until we know that this crash is starting. The first crash should be 40 to 50%. If it's peaked here, it should happen between, you know, July and October, and it'll be a sharp crash. That'll be the sign that this bubble's finally bursting. And then you'll know, okay, now I got to be out of stocks and be safe and be in safe bonds for a couple years before I get this great buy opportunity. But the key thing is to miss this crash. I mean,
0: need to miss it. We need to miss it big time. We're going to come back with more with Harry Dent in just a moment on Coast to Coast AM.

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5: County Sheriff's spokesman John Noel on the arson arrest of 37-year-old Aaron Farinacci.
6: We believe it was matches or a lighter when he was detained in the early stages of the fire. He was found in to be in possession of some waterproof matches and a butane lighter.
5: It's being held on $1 million bond. More than 700 structures have been destroyed. Nationwide outbreak of cyclosporine has turned deadly. Fox's Jack Callahan.
7: Two people in Michigan have died, becoming the first known victims of the outbreak, which has afflicted people in 47 states. The Michigan Department of Health and Human Services said both patients had underlying health conditions that may have been worsened by the intestinal illness and dehydration.
5: America's listening to Fox News.
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3: When you need to know, your weather is on KNSI. Now your local forecast from the Hanson Paving Weather Center.
4: Thunderstorms likely overnight, otherwise overcast skies. Lows dip down to about 61. Winds out of the west, 10 to 15 miles per hour. Sunshine mixed with clouds at times. Tuesday, high temperatures reach up to 74. Lows dip down to about 53. Tuesday night, mainly clear skies. I'm meteorologist Paul Probley on KNSI. Currently 75.
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4: One of the biggest things people are trying to get rid of is food noise. You're hearing it in your head. What am I going to eat next? Well, what if that could all go away? I'm Sean Loomer, and I've been working in the healthy lifestyle space for almost 25 years. We've worked with thousands of doctors and many, many professional sports teams and professional athletes. 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

0: Welcome back, George Norrie, along with Harry Dent, as we talk about the economy, and we'll take calls next hour with Harry. Harry, you've talked about ages being important, 46, 63. Why is that?
1: Yeah, I mean, people have no idea. People enter the workforce at age 20 on average. Now, that's a mix of people 18, you know, high school to 22, getting out of college. But that's when people positively impact the economy for the first time in their life. They're an expense to the economy, their parents, everybody before that. And then there's this powerful spending cycle, which mostly happens from 20 to 46. So 46 is the age where the average person, average household, spends the most money in their entire lifetime. Economists don't talk about this. It's the most important number in economics. So the boom from 1983 to 2007, late 2007, was just the baby boom going from that average age of 20 to 46 in increasing numbers and causing the greatest boom in history. When I was predicting back in the 80s, I got criticism for being too bullish. I said the Dow is going to be 10,000 by 2000. Then we're going to go to heights we've never seen. And people said, Harry, you're crazy. Well, I'm getting the same thing now when I'm saying, well, hey, this demographic spending boom is over. We've had the greatest bubble in history, and now bubbles have to crash. And there's just no two ways around that. So this is the other side. And again, this, George, this should have happened. It happened in 2008-09. That was the first crash. But then all this stimulus has held off and pumped up the economy since. That we should have seen the finale of the crash between 2018 and 22, that would have been when we'd have the second part of a kind of a long downturn, and then it would have been over. But the economy's never been able to correct these excesses, never shake out all the zombie companies and bad loans and stuff. And this is healthy, George. The economy needs to do this every once in a while. And so we're going to have this. And I'm just telling people, it's not going to be pretty. And don't blame me for forecasting it. I didn't cause this. I've warned people about the last crash, and I'm warning about this one. And hey, if you can be a step ahead of this, all it's going to mean is you're going to get the best deal in your life. You're going to be able to reinvest your net worth at the greatest prices in history and make massively more money. The hardest thing for most people is a lot of people don't want to sell their house. I have my house, my primary home. I already sold my vacation home years ago. I got my primary house on sale right now, and I told my wife, we got to sell it by the end of the year. I'm willing to do that because I know I'm going to be able to buy something like that back 50% or 60% lower in a couple of years, and that's worth it to me. I don't want to lose, you know, half my net worth sitting in a house. And the other thing is the demographics coming out of this are not like in the past. The my real estate indicator doesn't just project when people spend the most on real estate. It also subtracts the people who die. And there's going to be the massive baby boom dying wave from 2017 to 2040. Baby boomers are going to just be selling and dumping houses on the market for years and years to come. Real estate's, I got a term in my newsletter and book saying real estate will never be the same after this last peak.

0: stuff, it's not going to come back and grow at 10% a year ever again in developed countries like the United States. So, you know, so and investors are going to have to realize stocks won't be as strong with the milder millennial boom as they were with the baby boom. So we're going to have to invest in emerging countries. That's where India is going to be the next China. That's my biggest theme in investing. And imagine if you'd have bought China in the early 80s when they had the best 4 decades of any country history, you know, and the real estate boom in China. But man, the Chinese are going to be hurting, George. They've got the biggest real estate bubble. Australia's next, and then the US. And all these real estate bubbles are going to hurt people the most because we have mortgages against that real estate. And I think the government's going to have the biggest bailout in history, which is going to crucify the government. They're going to have to help people if housing goes down as much as my indicators say.
1: Who gets hurt the most when this crashes?
0: Well, you know, the truth is, people come up to me after presentation. It's always about the real estate. That's where they're most concerned. And they say, "Oh," and all people can say, "Oh, Harry, I got 2 houses, you know. I should sell the one with the mortgage and get rid of that darn mortgage." And I say, No. The bank owns that house 80-90%. You want to sell the one you got that you paid off and have your equity, and that's yours, and you don't want to lose that equity. And the truth is, if this happens at some point, if the crash is as bad as I'm saying, somehow the banks and governments are going to have to conspire together to somehow reduce these mortgages in some way. So you might get your mortgage written down in half and maybe only lose 20%, you know, instead of 60 or 70%. But you can't count on that. But that's why I would keep, if I had a house with a high mortgage, okay, well, that's not as risky. If I got a house I paid off, oh my gosh, sell it. Take the equity now because you're going to lose that equity massively, and it's not going to come back much.
1: How much of a collapse is that going to be in the real estate market?
0: Well, okay. I mean, here's what I do, Joy, and this is what makes it's more than people would think, but it's very simple. All we're going to do here, and anybody that looks at stock charts or real estate charts would look at say the same thing if they looked at these charts and didn't know. You're just going to go back to the last major low. The last major low in stocks was the 2008-9 crash low in March of 2009. For stocks, George, to go back to there, that's 90% on the S&P 500 and 95% on the Nasdaq, okay? And crypto is going to go down 70-80% too. That would just go back to the last 4-year cycle low, okay? For real estate, and this is the most shocking because again, real estate's harder to sell. It's got mortgages against it. Most people own anywhere between 20% to 60% of their house instead of 100%. I mean, housing's going to go down back to the 2012 was the last low there. That's 60-70%. And in places like California or New York, it's more than that. So you can also look at your house, wherever you are, or vacation, or wherever, or your main house. What was it worth in the middle of 2012? You can look back on the records and see that's worth your downside risk in. And I'm telling you, George, people are going to be shocked when they see that it's going to be 50, 60, 70, 80% on houses. The Great Recession, I mean, we had the last housing collapse was the worst than the Great Depression. It only went down 34% for the average house. I'm projecting 67% for the average house in Ohio. So imagine what a penthouse in New York goes down or a super expensive home, you know, in San Francisco goes down.
1: Did the COVID pandemic hurt much?
0: It did. It was the only thing that gave the economy a break because it's been nonstop stimulus. The problem is the government doubled down. They doubled the stimulus for those 3 years, 2020 to 22. And again, that's just created this bigger bubble. So, but it did, the economy did get hit. We had a 2-quarter recession, which was very short and light, but at least the economy got some break. People don't understand. I was a turnaround manager in business, okay, in the 80s. You know, businesses in trouble, I'd have to turn them around out of steep slides and stuff. Things have to correct back down to reality now and then. You know, that recessions are natural. They're just like sleeping at night. 30% of the time we're asleep and 70% awake. We can't be productive waking if we don't get that sleep and restore ourselves. Recessions help the economy throw out all the companies that didn't do so well and the debts that didn't perform and failed. They flush those out, and it makes the, it's like going on a diet and getting healthy, and you know, it makes the economy healthy again. We haven't had, except for brief COVID, we haven't had a recession for the longest time in the history of our country. It's been 17 years now without a recession, except for the brief COVID thing, and that wasn't much. So this is unhealthy for the economy. A lot of people will say, oh, Harry, why are you so pessimistic and blah, blah, blah, blah, blah, blah. I am, yes, I'm pro-recessions. We need a good recession once a decade, and that's what we've gotten. We were in recession 30% of the time, and we're in boom 70% of the time. Exact same ratio of waking to sleep. It's healthy to do this.
1: Can you blame any?
0: If you see them coming, then you can adapt to it. You don't have to lose everything.
1: Can you blame any kind of administration for any of this?
0: No, not really. The only thing I can blame is if we had had this second downturn between 2019 and 22, when it should have come, it wouldn't have been as big a drop in stocks or big a drop in real estate or as deep a recession as now. Because we have a bigger bubble now and everything's been stretched. It's going to take a bigger, longer, deeper crash. So they have made this crash worse, but nobody, I mean, this crash would have happened regardless, okay? And the only mistake is everybody, and this is Republican Democrat, everybody's done this. Everybody has run huge deficits since 2001, and every administration, has printed, the Federal Reserve has done nonstop money printing for many years after, the 2009 downturn. So that, to me, is a mistake. You're fighting the economy. You're not letting it go through its natural cleansing. And you're basically taking the position that recessions are the enemy, which tells me that government officials and 99% of economists don't understand the economy if they see recessions as a bad thing.
1: Harry, SpaceX, Elon Musk's company, did its initial public offering not too long ago. It took off like a rocket ship, and then it came down like a rocket ship. Yeah. What happened?
0: Yeah. That's exactly what's going to happen to every tech stock on Earth. This happened in 2000, 2002. Stocks had, that was not a recession that caused that. Stocks had bubbled up in the late 90s, peaked in early 2000, and then crashed 78%. Again, with no recession. If there would have been a recession, they would have crashed 80 or 90. That's what's happening now. Stock, I mean, this tech bubble is way overdue and should have crashed, again, 2019 to 22. Now we're going to have that crash, let's call it 2026 to 2029. And it's just going to be harder and deeper because, we pushed it off. Pushing stuff under the rug, pushing problems off in the future only makes them worse. That's the tale of human history, and we never seem to learn that lesson. People always want to, push something like this off, and it's bad policy. And so, I mean, history is going to be clear on this, that it basically people tried to stave off a major downturn and end up creating the greatest single crash and downturn since 1929 to 32. And every economist on earth has sworn we'll never let that happen again. They have made that inevitable choice by putting off this crisis. It is going to happen.
1: Why did it drop so fast?
0: Because bubbles build up faster than normal stock markets, okay? And so the crashes, and in a downturn from a boom or a bubble burst, the burst will be twice as fast as the boom or the bubble that came into it. But because fear, I call it fear runs faster than greed. Yeah, people are greedy and they'll build up a bubble, but boy, when they see loss, people panic and run faster. So These crashes are very, people say, keep telling me, Harry, the government won't let this happen. By the time they get the gun out of the holster, we're going to have that first crash down 50% on the S&P 500, 60% on the NASDAQ, and people are going to say, oh my God, were we crazy? We believed in this stupid bubble. The government's lost control. There's no turning around after that. They'll try to stimulate. It'll be too little, too late. And next thing you know, I mean, every boom and bubble of this magnitude has corrected 80 to 95% in history. Again, bubbles correct like in that level, normal booms like the 70s bust after the long 50s, 60s, wonderful, normal, healthy boom. The stock market crashed like 50% at worst, you know, 40 to 50%. That's normal, okay? This is not going to be, that's why I tell people, don't listen to your financial advisor. They're going to tell you, everybody's going to tell you, sit through it, it'll be okay. No. This is a crash of a lifetime. This is, if you'd have sat through 29 to 32, you would have never, even if you had bought back at the bottom, you know, or turned around and did the right thing at the bottom and not waited a long time to get back in or panicked and gotten out at the wrong time. You, even if you did done the right thing, it would have taken 25 years to get back to even. You, if you would have been a retiree, you would have been dead long before you got your money back and you would have had nothing to retire on. So a lot of retirees are going to be the most affected. That's the best answer to your earlier question. People just retiring, the baby boomers, just the last baby boomer on average just entered retirement at the end of 2024. And those people are going to need their money from their stocks and real estate, and they're hoping to sell their house at some point, also as part of their retirement plan, and trade down, and they're going to be in deep trouble, and they're going to go, why did this happen?
1: Cherry.
0: Oh, okay. The people most angry are going to be in China. These people have much lower incomes than us, and a lot of them have a second or third home sitting empty because they speculate in housing. They don't buy stocks like people in the United States do. They largely speculate in real estate, and their real estate bubble totally pumped up by the government. And the worst in the world. So the Chinese are going to be really hurting. And I can't even imagine what China's going to be like. I would not want to be in that country. I mean, I don't see how they don't have total civil unrest.
1: Do you think their age, the restrictions on birth has caught up with them?
0: Yes, that exactly. India doesn't have this problem. Other emerging countries, China purposely restricted births for a long time because they think they had too many people and didn't know what to do with them. And yes, of course it did. And their demographics already peaked. I have a spending wave for every country in the world. Theirs peaked in 2011 and turns down forever, George. I mean, there's no way to turn this around. And when China finally turned around more recent years and said, oh, hey, go ahead and have some babies, people said, no, actually, we're doing just fine with one child because we can barely afford that one child.
1: Well, it caught up to them, that's for sure. We're going to come back and take calls with Harry Dent in a moment. Make the call.
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6: Ultimatum. I'm Sue Guzman, Fox News. President Trump says Tehran has one more chance to reach a deal or else face severe consequences.
7: This is not the first time President Trump said he's halting strikes to give Iran an opportunity to come to the table. But this time he says it is their last chance. His goal remains consistent, reopening the Strait of Hormuz and ensuring that Iran cannot have a nuclear weapon. Meanwhile, Iran contradicting the progress the president claims that is being made, saying there are no talks taking place. President Trump later posting on Truth Social, writing in part, quote, they ask for a meeting, some would say beg, talks begin, with more scheduled in the immediate future, and they say openly and proudly that they're not having any discussions.
6: That is Fox's Natalie Chuck reporting. Authorities arresting a man they suspect of starting one of the devastating wildfires tearing through eastern Washington state. Spokane County Sheriff Spokesman John Knowles crediting an astute eyewitness for the arrest.
8: A citizen, very good citizen, noticed a male standing on the side of the road looking into the trees as he was going to pick somebody up. About 10 minutes later, as he was coming back through the area, he noticed the male was bending down near some grass. At that point, the male stood up and looked very nervous, according to our citizen witness.
6: Suspect identified as 37-year-old Aaron Farinacci, booked on suspicion of arson in connection with the Old Trails fire. It's currently being held in a $1 million bond. The fire is one of several burning around Spokane. At least 700 structures have been destroyed so far. About 60,000 people have been forced to evacuate. And the Senate has passed a procedural vote that would fund the government through early December, and it sets up a vote on a final passage later in the week. Majority Leader John Thune has said he wants to pass government funding legislation through early December before the Senate leaves for a recess. 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
6: President Trump is calling on the Senate to remain in D.C. and pass a voter ID law ahead of the November midterms.
21: Conservatives and President Trump are imploring members to stay in session to pass the Save America Act.
22: I think there's nothing more important than the Save America Act. I think they should stay. They do what they want, but I think they should stay.
21: But that's not the plan. It's about the math. Two earlier efforts to pass the Save America Act failed to get a simple majority. Plus 60 votes are necessary to break a filibuster. President Trump upbraided Senate Majority Leader John Thune. The president begged Thune to convince the Senate to take action. But Thune is resisting. He wants members to go home and campaign.
6: Fox's Chad Pergram. Democrats are looking at Michigan in their bid to retake control of the Senate, but they are split over which candidate to support in Tuesday's primary.
13: The primary election coming up between Abdul El-Sayed and Representative Haley Stevens. An unusually competitive swing state matchup between a progressive and a more moderate Democrat. And while El-Sayed says he's not a socialist, he backs the majority of their positions. And did I mention that Stevens, well, she has backing from the governor, Gretchen Whitmer. Now, whoever wins is going to have a chance to face off against Republican Mike Rogers.
6: Fox's Kevin Cork. 25 states suing the Trump administration over the latest round of tariffs imposed on U.S. trading partners. Arizona Attorney General Chris Mays.
15: We are asking the Court of International Trade to block these tariffs, to declare them unlawful, and prevent the administration from continuing this pattern of overreach.
6: They say the states should be able to make their own decisions. The Trump administration imposed the tariffs, citing failures of countries to prevent forced labor in U.S. supply chains. I'm Sue Guzman. This is Fox News.
16: When you need to know, your weather is on KNSI. Now your local forecast from the Hanson Paving Weather Center.
17: Thunderstorms likely overnight, otherwise overcast skies. Lows dip down to about 61. Winds out of the west, 10 to 15 miles per hour. Sunshine mixed with clouds at times. Tuesday, high temperatures reach up to 74. Lows dip down to about 53. Tuesday night, mainly clear skies. I'm meteorologist Paul Trombley on KNSI. Currently 76.
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0: Well, welcome back. Harry Dent with us as we talk about the world of the economy and his predictions. And not too dire, Harry, not too dire.
1: Well, yeah, it just, you know, the pause that refreshes, somebody once said, you know, I mean, it this is needed. You have to let the economy clean out the dead wood. And again, this has happened since World War II. Once every decade, we'll have a 1 to 3 year recession, and then it's all done. And then we have great booms to follow. So I don't see recessions, as I said earlier, as a bad thing, but this one will be worse than it would have been because we've now put it off. It should have occurred years ago.
0: What do you think of jobs? What's going to happen there?
1: Jobs are going to get hit hard. And to me, though, I would way rather lose my job for 2 years, especially since we have pretty good social programs in most developed countries, including the United States, than lose 50 to 70 to 80% of my net worth I built up all my life. So I think the biggest threat, the biggest way to get through this and come out smelling like a rose is to protect your financial asset, preserve your net worth where it is now, get in these safe haven U.S. 10 and 30 year treasury bonds. And again, it's ETF like TLT. If you get in that, you will actually continue to grow your wealth in the downturn and then be able to multiply it more for your retirement, because stocks and real estate and everything will be much better value, which means higher returns down the road. So, I mean, anybody that sits on stocks now, they're going to go way down, and you'll never see these highs. I don't think anybody in the U.S. Of any reasonable age, 40, 50 or older, will ever see stocks in the rest of their life as high as we've just seen them at this recent peak, which could have been June 2nd to 3rd already. We're just not going to see them again, because the demographics and the fundamental growth is not there. We are an aging nation, as is Europe, the only ones that aren't are places like Australia and Sweden and Norway. Mm-hmm. They have more young people and immigrants and stuff, but the economy will not be the same in the future. We've been growing forever, and especially, again, as I said, since real estate is affected more directly by people dying, the dying of the baby boom is going to keep real estate at bay for the rest of our lifetimes. And people are really going to think, well, my real estate went down 60, 70%, but it'll come roaring back like it all has. No, it won't. That's my problem. It will not come roaring. It'll come bounce back some from low. It's not going to come roaring back. And we certainly won't see real estate values at these levels in our lifetimes in most developed countries.
0: Let's go to the calls. First time caller Edie is with us in New York. Hi, Edie.
2: Hi, how are you?
0: I'm fine. How are you?
2: Oh, good. I was telling Tommy, I have very little money, and I have a house that's almost paid for. I got like 10 more years on it, but my mortgage payment is like half of what market rents are, and so I really kind of can't sell it, and I'm not in stocks or anything. So I was wondering what his advice was, and also I'm interested in what he thinks about gold.
0: All right, go ahead, Harry.
1: Yeah. Number one, it would be better to sell your house if you could, but if you're in a more moderately priced house, and in a more moderate, you know, like if you're in Southern Ohio, it's not going to be the same. The people in Florida, California, New York, those type of places have bubbled the most. And will fall maybe 20, 30, 40% and not as much. And it's not going to be as hard to sit through. Okay. I'm in Puerto Rico. Puerto Rico didn't bubble as much. And so I'm selling my house anyway, because I'm nimble and willing to do it. But I would not lose nearly as much of my Puerto Rican house as I would if we still had a house in Tampa, Florida, where I used to live. And if I was there, I'd sell. So the other thing do cut your expenses, do save as much money as you can, so you can have some money to invest when the economy does turn around. But the key thing is, again, I said earlier in the program, look up your house. What was it worth in 2012? Okay. to go back just that far, that'll tell you how much it's likely to fall, the best guess at that. And then you can assess, oh my gosh. I mean, if you find out you're going to lose half of your value, you might say, well, gosh, I can't afford not to sell my house. I mean, you can always, I mean, I hate to say it, you can move in with a friend or something for a few years. So it does pay to get creative here. And it does pay to at least consider your options as broadly as you can and then come to a decision. But again, if your home is not that overvalued and you're not in a bubble area, then it's not going to be as bad and it won't be as hard to sit through.
0: Are there any areas in the country, Harry, that the prices will still appreciate?
1: No, this is really, and this is global too. No, I think everything will go down. But they'll, again, unlike stocks all go up and down together in similar levels, you know. But real estate really has varied in degrees of bubble across the country and in different countries. And that's why I tell the best way, I don't care where your real estate is, what was it worth in 2012 is the best way for you to get a gauge. If it falls back to those levels, how much does your house go down? That's the best guess you can make, and that does take into account how much it bubbled or not, which is what's the most important. All we're doing is racing. This isn't a downturn because trends are bad or something. It's just a racing a bubble that got out of hand and gotten way out of hand now because they let it go so long.
0: Edie also wanted to know about gold and silver.
1: Yes, gold and silver will go down because you look at 2008. But in 2008, gold held and silver held up a little longer than stocks and then went down, like gold went down maybe 30 to 40% at worst when stocks went down, you know, 50, 60, 70. So gold and silver will hold. It would be easier to hold them, but I would sell gold and silver and I would turn around and buy them back like stocks. Now, I have also a unique forecast for gold that nobody has. India is the next big thing, as I said earlier on the show. It's the next China. Indians on jewelry and investment spend three times of their income on gold versus China. So when India is driving the global economy and a lot of other emerging countries like it in Southeast Asia, gold will have its biggest long-term run in history. And it won't be because as a hedge against inflation or a bad economy. It will be because it'll have the biggest boom in demand because all emerging country people spend more on gold as a percent of income. But India is off the, India is off the charts.
0: What's fueling that?
1: I'll tell you what I think, because I've spent a lot of time in India. Indians have been poor for a long time, and for poor people, the easiest way to sell is to save. Most people don't even have bank accounts, nevertheless, investment accounts at Merrill Lynch over there. You just keep saving a little bit of gold. It's easy to store. It's concentrated. It's there. It's tangible. You can hide it, you know, somewhere in your house or under your house or in a safe or something. So it's easy. That's what people in India, they just buy small amounts of gold and keep saving gold coins or gold bars.
0: What do you think of Social Security, Harry? Is it going to be around?
1: You know, what I think is that at some point they're going to have to means test it. And that means I'm not going to get any. So I look at it, I'm not going to get much. You promised that for so long, it'd just be horrible. But I could see them. They certainly got to try to pay everyday people Social Security. And they keep going in deficits for everything else. And they can, so far, they've been able to borrow endlessly without getting punitive interest rates. I do think that could happen. So I'm looking for that next few years. That might curb that. But I wouldn't worry if I've got a normal kind of salary. But I myself think that at some point I'm not going to get a good chunk of my Social Security because they'll say, oh, people over 100 or 150 or some level will, you know, get a lesser amount or very little. I think that's a likely scenario.
0: East of the Rockies, Steve's with us in Kentucky. Hi, Stephen. Go ahead.
3: Hi, I'd just like to talk to your guest about another aspect of the economy that I don't think we've ever seen before in this coming downturn, and that is the effect of AI on white-collar jobs. I think that AI has a potential to eliminate a lot of white collar jobs, including doctors, accountants, bankers, those kind of jobs, because, you know, for example, AI already does a better job of diagnosing illness than human physicians do. And I think those jobs, what in the past have kept the economy propped up in downturn, and now if those economy or those jobs disappear in this economy in the downturn, I think we're in a whole new territory, and I'm not sure what the effect is going to be, and I'd like to get your comments on that, please.
1: Yeah, that's a really great point, and it is definitely true. If you look at history, the first waves were automating farms way back in the 1800s. And then in the 1900s, we automated and people moved to factories. Well, then we automated factory and blue collar jobs. In recent decades, we've already automated simple clerical jobs and offices. It is the more educated, college educated, white collar workers and companies that are going to get automated because computers are left brain machine. They don't do our right brain, intuitive, creative stuff. They're not going to replace entrepreneurs and artists and pop stars and stuff, but they can replace, I mean, literally, like you said, a lot of what doctors do and accountants and managers and all these things. And like you say, these are the people that make the highest incomes and buy the best homes and have the best lives. Now, the silver lining, and this is what's good about history, people have to be forced to jump to the next level. The next level, and I've been preaching this for decades in all of my books, everybody an entrepreneur. Everybody knows something better than other people. Everybody has a special interest or a hobby or something they've studied. And I've got some really crazy stuff I've studied, you know, that makes them an expert on something. You have to turn your expertise into some product, service, or software, and particularly that other people can use your expertise. I already have. I mean, I can take demographics and project it all the way down to zip codes and whether ice cream's going to sell better in this zip code or that. And things like that could be useful to businesses, investors, and stuff. So find what you do the best and figure a way to turn that into business. And corporations are going to have information systems that get better and better that can, and I could do this. We used to do this at Bain & Company. We come in and take the fixed cost in a company and allocate them to all the products and divisions that really use them and have a profit and loss for every single product or every single division. Everything can be made a profit center. And so more and more people will become a profit center, either an individual or a team of 3, 5, 8 people, and they will get a share of the profits because companies are going to have to compete for people that way. So everybody will become more an entrepreneur. You're right. The white collar, bureaucratic, even the high ones, jobs are all going to be automated. And so doctors are going to have to focus on keeping people healthy rather than fixing them. Everybody's going to have to find but this is the threat. And you're right. It's these white collar people are the people that's always been laying everybody else off, you know, and demonizing everybody else. This is where it has to go. That's probably the most important insight people could have, that this is going to affect white collar work and not clerical.
0: Let's go to Scott in San Luis Obispo. Hey, Scott, welcome.
4: Yeah. Hello, George. Hello, Harry. Hey, George, I have a comment that leads to a question. Is that okay tonight, sir?
0: Sure.
4: Okay. Well, hello, Harry. You know, when COVID started in 2020, there was one thing that really impacted, I think, everybody, was everybody got a chance to work at home. We thought it was temporary. Then it turned not to be temporary. And then a lot of people were working at home. And when they were working at home, they realized, gee, I don't have to live here anymore. People like in New York, New Jersey, Silicon Valley, they started moving everywhere. I live in San Luis Obispo, particularly here, Santa Barbara, everything doubles and within 1 year. So like a 3-bedroom, 2-bedroom house was an average of 700,000 in San Luis Obispo. Now it's 1.6, 1.8. Right now, I listened to an interview with Elon Musk that had with Joe Rogan, and Elon Musk said, you know, pure and simple, anything that's digital is going to be out of a job. Anything physical is going to stay. And I started thinking, you know, AI is basically going to eliminate a lot of jobs. There was a recent study last year, MIT, Stanford University, and the World Economic Forum predict in 5 years that 40% of the world's population will be out of work. these work at home people that basically bought everybody out of the market. Do you think that that's a ticking time bomb for all these people that are working at home that might be like, you know what? They're going to be replaced. Do you think the housing market is going to crash like in 2008? Worse? I don't know, because the housing prices to me are so unsustainable that locals can't buy anymore. It's simply unaffordable. And I don't know. Can you weigh in on that? And I really appreciate you coming on the air. You're a really great guest.
0: Thank you, Scott. Go ahead, Harry.
1: Absolutely. The housing crash is going to be the biggest theme of this. The first time, the 2008-9, we got a taste of it. Housing didn't even hardly go down in the Great Depression, okay? But this was a time where housing got overpriced, bubbled, and did crash. And this bubble is way bigger. Housing's going to have to come way down. It's a good thing long term, no question about it. Housing being so expensive is the worst thing that young people face today, even if they get a good high-paying professional job. But when housing goes down, a lot of people are going to lose a lot of money in net worth, and it's going to cause a huge split in society, because it's going to be the older people are, the more they own houses, and the younger they are, hopefully they haven't bought one yet. The people who got priced out of the market are going to be the lucky ones, is what I'm saying, okay? Because they'll be able to finally buy a house literally at prices where they'll be able to get twice the house for the money or three times, and they're going to be big winners. And I always tell people, okay, yes, this is going to be horrible for baby boomers like me, but who's more important to the economy 10, 20, 30 years from now? You know what I'm going to be 20, 30 years from now? Dead. That's what I'm going to be, okay? I can look up a life expectancy table and get it down fairly close. So the young people getting this burden off them of expensive housing is going to be good for the economy, but the baby boomers are going to, and older people, you know, people like 50 and older are going to take it in the shorts. And all I can do is warn people. I can't change this. You can't change this. I am selling my dream home, and I got a great home, okay? And I got a great deal on it. I even bought it when I wouldn't have bought a house, except I got such a good deal. But now it's gone up a lot, and I have to sell it, or I'm going to lose millions of dollars in net worth. So I'm going to sell the damn thing. And we found a house in a more remote area, which we like and have some friends in, which I can actually buy at affordable rate and still pull a lot of money out of this home. So I'm not going to rent, but I would rent if I had to.
0: You see mortgage rates, Harry, going down too?
1: Well, yeah, they will with the downturn, but the problem is when the banks and mortgage companies see a recession and downturn, they don't want to lend money anymore. So yeah, mortgage rates may go down, but only for people who have stellar credit will even get a loan. So that's a problem too. Yeah. Now longer term, mortgage rates will go down. And once we get over this downturn, although it's going to take to probably at least 2029, then down the road, yes, mortgage rates are going to be cheaper, and that's a benefit to everybody. But
0: we'll come back with Harry Dent and take final phone calls in just a moment on Coast to Coast AM.
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2: In Tehran, as the Pentagon pauses strikes.
3: President Trump says he called off another round of airstrikes against Iran last night after Arab leaders called him and requested he do so. President Trump says the blockade of Iranian ports will remain and will not be lifted.
2: That's Fox's Lucas Tomlinson. And the Spokane County Sheriff's Office in Washington have announced they've arrested a 37-year-old suspect named Aaron Farnacci, who allegedly was involved with starting a fire that has now burned thousands of acres and hundreds of homes. Spokane, Washington County Sheriff John Knowles.
4: A citizen, very good citizen, noticed a male standing on the side of the road looking into the trees as he was going to pick somebody up. About 10 minutes later, as he was coming back through the area, he noticed the male was bending down near some grass.
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3: When you need to know, your weather is on KNSI. Now your local forecast from the Hanson Paving Weather Center.
4: Thunderstorms likely overnight, otherwise overcast skies. Lows dip down to about 61. Winds out of the west, 10 to 15 miles per hour. Sunshine mixed with clouds at times. Tuesday, high temperatures reach up to 74. Lows dip down to about 53. Tuesday night, mainly clear skies. I'm meteorologist Paul Trombley on KNSI. Currently 76.
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1: Next hour, William Crutchy joins us as we talk about the haunted Franklin Castle. Get ready for that, and we'll take your calls in the last hour of the program. We'll be back in a moment with Harry Dent and take final calls with him as well. 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

0: And welcome back, George Norrie, along with Harry Dent. Harry's website is his name, linked up at coasttocoastam.com. One of his books is called Zero Hour as well. And let's go to final calls. Janice in Missouri, east of the Rockies. Hi, Janice.
1: Hi. Thanks for taking my call.
0: You're welcome.
1: And say hi to Cornelius for me.
0: He hasn't checked in a while. Hope he's okay.
1: I hope he is, too. My question was, before the Depression, Woodrow Wilson, he started the League of Nations. Then, when there was the Depression, then the League of Nations fell, and we went into the UN. Now, we've got out of the WHO, which is part of the UN. I wonder when the UN is going to fall, and we're not going to be with that either.
0: What do you think of that, Harry?
2: Well, that's not really my expertise, but all institutions, you know, companies, institutions, government, everybody's going to be tested by a downturn of this magnitude. Everybody's going to question if any institution has value and what that value is. So everybody going to be restructured in some way and affected by this.
0: Who's going to get blamed, Harry? The administration, whatever administration is there at the time?
2: Yeah, unfortunately, that's what happens. The administration that's in when the downturn hits gets blamed, when, of course, the seeds for it come way before that. Again, everything's played into this. There's no Democrats and Republicans have run nonstop deficits. The Federal Reserve has been just on nonstop money printing for many years, regardless of administration. So, but yes, you don't want to be the person in office

0: when this happens. And so this is not good for Donald Trump. If it happens by the time his term is over, I think at the end of 2028. And I think it's going to happen between now and then. So it's hard to look good when this happens. It will not be him that caused it.
1: Harry, what is your hit rate, Ben, percentage-wise on these projections?
0: Well, you know, major calls. I mean, I called the 2007 top in the stock market and the whole downturn in 2008 all the way back in the mid-80s. You know, I was constantly calling for that. People say, oh, Harry, that won't happen. That won't happen. And it happened on cue, you know. Now, the problem is since 2009, when the government stepped in, now it's just the most of my indicators are there underneath and stuff, but the stimulus is so overwhelming that that's the main thing. And now it's just a matter of tracking bubble. My projections now are just based on studying bubbles in the past and looking at trajectories, but that's a harder thing to track. I mean, this bubble does look like it's peaking and bursting to me now. So that's a forecast I hope to be right about, and we'll see that burst in the next few years. But these bubbles are much harder because this bubble has been pushed. I mean, I can't even compare, George, I can't even compare this bubble to any bubble in history because, again, it's been 17 years instead of 5 to 6, and it's gone much higher. I mean, it's a whole phenomenon that's just going to go down in history. People are going to be trying to figure out what happened for a long time here.
1: Let's go west of the Rockies. Steve's with us in Redondo Beach, California. Hi, Stephen.
2: Very good evening, Harry and George from Redondo Beach, California. I've been following a lot of financial data, and it all aligns up with what you've been talking about tonight. But you opened up the broadcast with two numbers, 46 and 63. What's interesting is I was born in 1963, and I am 63 years old. When I was 46, it was 2009, which was a big Lehman Brothers crash. Yeah. And yeah. I'm extremely concerned right now. My money's with a national financial company that takes 1.25% of my AUM, assets under management, every yeah. month. It's my largest expense every single month. And I'm wondering, should I pull it out? Should I go to stable where I don't gain or lose any money? I don't mind giving up modest returns over the next year or two, but I do not want to lose 10 to 20% or more in the next 1 to 2 years. I don't mind, you know, losing potential returns, but I really don't want to lose the capital because, like I said, I'm 63.
0: Things is, you know, you are going to lose way more than that if I'm even half right. And so this is not something to sit through, as I said earlier. The other thing is I would get my own account. You can get a low cost brokerage account. The plan for this for the next few years is simple. You just get in the safest treasury bonds. You buy TLT ETF or 30 and 10 year treasury bonds and just hold them for a few years. That's the simplest thing for most people to do. And I'm telling you, any financial advisor you're with, they're just going to fight you. They're going to tell you you're doing the wrong thing. Again, I love financial advisors 90% of the time, but not now. They're just not going to get this until it's too late. So I think it's just better to have your own account, sit in these treasury bonds. Now, when this crisis is over, let's say around, if I had to guess the day around early to mid 2029, then it would make sense to go back with a financial advisor or an investment firm or somebody and invest for the millennial boom, which will have a good surge at least into late 2037 before the next slowdown. So, but yeah, I think it's just best to have your own account. Just, you could do something more tricky. You could short the stock market. I've got people on my newsletter that will short the stock market, and I'll tell them when to do that. But that's a whole different thing. I think just sitting in the safe bonds, because they're a great investment anyway. They're you know, you get 4.5%. They're risk-free. The government will never default no matter what because they can print money. And the bonus is that those bonds may be the best single investment in the world in the next few years, and most people won't understand that and will miss that. In other words, it's the best place to be. You're getting a lower return than stocks normally or other higher corporate bonds. But in this situation, there will be nothing that'll beat these high quality bonds because nothing beat them in the 2008 crisis. And this is going to be 1.5 to 2 times as bad. So that'd be my advice.
1: Harry, would you call Elon Musk a genius?
0: Yeah. No, I think I don't know how or what. I mean, sometimes he looks like a 4-year-old kid playing in the sandpit, you know. And but no, I think he does have a genius for just seeing simple big things and then being ahead of and betting on it. I mean, you can't do this by luck. You know, AI's big thing, and in space is a big thing after that. Space is a little more questionable to me. You know, I mean, yes, we can put data centers on the moon, but I'm telling you, when Elon Musk talks about putting a million people in a colony on Mars, I'm like, why? Who are you going to get to go?
1: I wouldn't go
0: to Mars. Horrible temperature and so far away and no, you know, no oxygen for one thing.
1: Next up, Andy in Torrance, California. Andy, go for it.
3: Yes, good evening, George. And Harry, my question to you is twofold. Number one, our friend George Soros from the World Economic Forum, he stated by 2030, we will own nothing and we will be happy. He also stated by 2035, it will be complete. I think he was referring to this being a worldwide new system that they're going to be introducing. So some people believe that by storing and stocking up on gold and silver, precious metals and what have you, this will protect them. If you recall, our former president, Roosevelt, declared anyone having gold had to turn it in, and the government would give you like 35 paper dollars for each ounce. So my question to you is, in light of what's going on today, and like you implied earlier, you know more than most people, and you know how serious the implications of this are. Do you believe this will trigger a possible worldwide big D, if you know what I'm talking about, the word that's very bad to say publicly? And number two, what about social unrest? You haven't referred to that because I think if enough people, especially poor people, 6 out of 10 are living paycheck to paycheck, 1 out of 6 of those 10, 6 out of 10, do not make it to the end of the week before they run out of money. I think the social implications of what we're talking about, you're talking about, is far-reaching. And I think you are the man who can help steer the public into preparing for the shockwave that's coming. And it's coming. Whether it's a few months earlier, a year or so later, it's coming. So what can you do to help present the coast-to-coast listeners worldwide with what they can do to prepare and prevent a disaster from striking their families?
0: Look, in my writings and the people that follow me, I've been crystal clear on this. This will, there's no way you cannot have social unrest with a downturn that'll be more like the Great Depression and more than anything we've seen. It is going to be a shock. And more people, the Great Depression affected more of the rich because most people didn't own stocks and financial assets back then, even in the roaring 20s. But everybody has a stake in this economy and real estate especially, and it's going to be devastating. And like I said earlier, it's going to be even more devastating in countries like Japan and East Asia and China, which have even greater real estate bubbles. I tell people one of the best things you can do, I'm down in Puerto Rico, out in an outer area, you know. I mean, we could have a nuclear war and I wouldn't feel it sort of thing. So I go to the safest place you can. The farther you go out in the exurbs from the suburbs, or I don't want to be in downtown areas. I don't want to be in high population areas and stuff. I'd rather be in the Midwest or Canada than in the Northeast or California, you know, and I'd rather, you know, so look for the places that will have the least. There's no way there's not going to be substantial social and civil unrest with something this big and shocking. This is a once in a lifetime event if it happens. It the only thing close to it would have been 29 to 32. And that was 25% unemployment. Now, are you talking about unhappy people? Yes, you know. But again, people have more at stake. I think people have more to get. People were almost helpless back then and couldn't do much. Well, everday people have substantial financial assets now and a substantial home and all this sort of stuff. They're going to have a hard time dealing with this, and they're going to look to the government to be bailed out, and that's going to be tricky because the government's going to be running deficits that are going to be off the charts, $4 trillion a year, I'm estimating. That's $12 trillion in the next 3 years or something like that. And it's going to look like, well, how can the government bail everybody out when they're bankrupt, which they are? So this is going to be a huge mess. The best thing you can do is get out of the way of it. I mean, I'm in Puerto Rico for a number of reasons, but that's a big reason. This is not a country that would have high civil unrest. These people don't have the strongest work ethic in the world, but they also don't cause a lot of trouble either.
1: Harry, for people who want to get a hold of you through your website?
0: Yeah. HarryDent.com. That'll get you the best thing you need to get on my free weekly newsletter. Every week I put out an article and a chart for free to guide you through this crisis. So that's the place to go. Just get on my free newsletter and it's easy. All you do is put in your email.
1: What's your thought on grocery prices?
0: Well, that's where you get a break. Anytime you get a slowdown in the economy, the prices are going to go down. Now, you're going to also get some supply chain shocks installed like we saw in COVID. And other, but in general, consumer prices of things, home prices will be the most extreme, will go down. And what these downturns do, including the Great Depression, it brings down the cost of living, and that's something that is good on the other side of this. While prices are going down, businesses are losing more, having more losses and all this sort of stuff. People are losing money on their houses or their net worth and stuff. But in the end, especially for the winners here, as I said earlier, younger you are, the bigger a winner you are if we have this big, great reset and financial assets come down and we have a big, you know, shakeout in the economy.
1: You've given us some time to work on it, to be sure. Harry, thanks for being on the program. Do keep in touch. Up next, hauntings in Cleveland. That's right, on Coast to Coast.
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3: What's next with Iran? I'm Ted Lindner, Fox News. President Trump saying the White House is in new talks with Iran after calling off what he said was a massive attack. Former Vice President Mike Pence on the Fox News Rundown podcast saying that while he fully supports President Trump's efforts in the conflict with Iran, he doesn't have much faith in the Iranians.
4: The Iranians literally broke every promise in the memorandum of understanding within 7 days. And we've continued to see this back and forth and promise and provocations.
3: The former VP making it clear he thinks the White House needs to, quote, get the job done after a 47-year-long fight. You can hear more from Pence by tuning into the Fox News Rundown podcast. President Trump's pick to lead the Justice Department could advance closer to confirmation later today. Fox's Jared Halpern with more.
5: The Senate Judiciary Committee will vote on advancing Acting Attorney General Todd Blanche's nomination, a key step to confirmation that had been blocked by a pair of Republican senators. But John Cornyn of Texas and Tom Tillis of North Carolina dropped objections after Blanche pledged in writing to end a $1.8 billion anti-weaponization fund included in a settlement between President Trump and the IRS.
6: These people were treated horribly. And this fund could have given them some solace.
5: The president has suggested asking Congress to revive the compensation fund. A final confirmation vote for Blanche could come later this week. At the White House, Jared Halpern, Fox News.
3: And hundreds of buildings have been destroyed in the state of Washington after wildfires sparked up there this weekend. The fires in and around Spokane, the state's second largest city, had burned about 12.5 square miles by Monday and filled the sky with smoke and haze. Light winds and lower temperatures arriving to help firefighters, but at least 600 buildings have been destroyed and over 67,000 people under evacuation orders. 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
3: Today is primary day in the state of Michigan. 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
11: Voters in Michigan will be picking party nominees today for governor, for U.S. Senate, and for U.S. House races. Those races have garnered national attention due to the involvement of the so-called Democratic Socialists of America throwing their support behind certain Democratic Party candidates, including those who have made questioning U.S. policy supporting Israel a major issue. Michigan's primary today is considered to be open as it does not exclude non-party affiliated voters, but does require a voter to pick a single party in which to cast a ballot. Voting in multiple party races would invalidate that ballot. Polls today open at 7 a.m. local and close at 8 at night. Eben Brown, Fox News.
3: President Trump fundraising on a two-day trip to the West Coast. Fox's Tanya J. Powers with more on that.
9: The two-day trip will include President Trump headlining a Republican National Committee dinner at Trump National Golf Club Los Angeles before he heads to Las Vegas, Nevada to deliver remarks on the economy at Red Rock Casino. The White House says the purpose of the trip is to highlight his administration's economic accomplishments and crack down on crime. It marks Trump's second visit to California in his second term. Last year, he went to the state on January 24th to see damage from the Los Angeles wildfires. Tanya J. Powers, Fox News.
3: Well, if Belgium is on your travel list, you'll want to take extra precautions. The U.S. State Department renewing a level 2 travel advisory, urging Americans to exercise increased caution because of concerns over petty crime, terrorism, and civil unrest. Officials are warning travelers to stay alert in tourist areas around train stations, banks, and ATMs, and to avoid demonstrations and to keep a close watch on personal belongings. No winner in Monday night's Powerball jackpot. That means the jackpot grows to at least $786 million for Wednesday night. The numbers drawn Monday were 8, 30, 41, 48, 54, and a Powerball of 4. The win on Wednesday night would net you $341 million in cash. I'm Ted Lindner. This is Fox News.
7: 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Now your local forecast from the Hanson Paving Weather Center.
12: Thunderstorms likely overnight, otherwise overcast skies. Lows dip down to about 61. Winds out of the west, 10 to 15 miles per hour. Sunshine mixed with clouds at times. Tuesday, high temperatures reach up to 74. Lows dip down to about 53. Tuesday night, mainly clear skies. I'm meteorologist Paul Trombley on KNSI. Currently, it's 64 degrees.
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0: And welcome back. George Norrie with you, author and investigative historian William Krejci is with us, owner and operator and host of the Strange and Spooky Cleveland Tours. He spends much of his time investigating the origins of ghostly legends and urban lore, and for 6 years was the resident historian of Cleveland's famed Franklin Castle, beautiful place, which is regarded by many to be the most haunted house in Ohio. William, welcome to the program.
1: Good evening. Good evening. Thanks for having me on.
0: How did you get involved in these spooky things?
1: Oh, that goes way back to when I was about 5 years old or so. My family were driving home from my grandparents' house over here in Cleveland, heading back home to Avon Lake, and Mom and Dad decided they would take the scenic route, and that took us past the Franklin Castle. I was about 5 years old, and we get stopped at the light there at the intersection, and my dad points straight ahead and says, "Hey kids, look, that's a real haunted house." And I'll tell you what, my jaw just about hit the floor of the van, and I'm like, "Wait, what? Ghosts are real? This is a real thing?" My dad never said anything that profound, so I started asking a million questions, of course, that he and my mother couldn't answer, and I was just like so blown away by that. So after that, I was just hooked, honestly. So
0: tell us about Franklin Castle. It's a beautiful place. I've seen many pictures on there from their website, but what happened a long time ago?
1: Yeah, Franklin Castle. Yeah, it's a beautiful sandstone four-story structure on the west side of Cleveland in the Ohio City neighborhood. So there are all these stories about this house. Stories talk about the original builder of the house. Legend says that he was responsible for the number of deaths of his family members, number of children. May have pushed his wife to drink herself to death is another story. Another tale talks about him having a mistress, a girl named Rachel, who it's accused of him of strangling on her wedding night after she rejects his advances. Stories say that he ultimately moves away from the house but dies alone after remarrying a second time, and then his second wife leaves him, realizing what kind of an abusive man he is, and that he dies alone walking through a park. That's one of the stories. A lot of the legends trace back to the original owner. This man, his name was Hannes Tiedemann. And then in later years, there's stories that there was illegal liquor production during the Prohibition era, that the house was owned by a Nazi organization. And in the years leading up to World War II, there was Nazi spying going on in the house, and even a mass execution of spies in a hidden room up on the third floor. We're then told that by the 1960s, it comes into the hands of a family named the Romanos, and that the day that the Romanos move in, they start almost immediately experiencing paranormal activity. Everything from witnessing a little girl sitting near the top of the stairs, a girl in a white dress who's crying, to seeing a woman in a black dress near the tower window up in the third floor. Doors open and close on their own. They have lights that burn out within a couple of weeks' time. The things start moving around on their own. Footsteps, ghostly footsteps, and disembodied voices echoing from empty rooms. Eventually, the family moves out. And then after that, it starts just changing hands every couple of years. One person even does renovations. And discover human remains in one of the hidden rooms upstairs in the third floor. It really is a such a colorful story of that house. It was owned by Judy Garland's widowed husband, a man named Michael DeVinco, had it for about 14 years. Sells it to a woman named Michelle Heimberger. She's one of the earliest employees of Yahoo.com. She loved this house when she was a kid. Buys a house, starts fixing it up, and then somebody breaks in and sets it on fire and torches the place and did extensive damage. And it sat boarded up for about a decade. And then the current owners purchased it and started fixing it up. So it's an incredible story. The legend, the backstory of it. But hardly a word of the original backstory way back all those years ago is true. It's legend and it's lore, and I did find a lot of stuff aside. So now you start doing research back in the 90s, you tend to find a lot of stuff over the years.
0: How old is the place, William?
1: Well, it was built in 1881. That's when they broke ground on it, and it was completed in very early 1883. It's not the first house to stand on the site, though. There was a house built between 1860 and 1861, and that's the house that the Tiedemanns lived in for the better part of 15 years before building the Franklin Castle. So some of the people that are in the family that died didn't even die in the Franklin Castle because it wasn't even built yet. We're talking a couple of infant children and Mr. and Mrs. Tiedemann's daughter, Emma. She died when she was 15 years old.
0: Oh,
1: She was the
0: jeez.
1: last casualty in that first house. And it was she died from diabetes. It was some people suggested that Tiedemann himself might have had a hand in her death, but it's pretty well documented that that was her cause of death. And while she was shortly before she died, Mr. Tiedemann and his wife, they broke ground on a new house that they were building out in Lakewood, one of the suburbs, just to the west of Cleveland. They probably had hopes that their daughter would have lived to have seen it, but she didn't. She passed away before that was even completed. And then when it was finished, Mr. Tiedemann and his wife, they moved their family out to Lakewood for the next couple of years, tore down that first house in Cleveland, and that's when we see the Franklin Castle being built, 1881 to 1883.
0: Well, you lived there for 6 years. Did you see anything strange or anything happen?
1: Did I ever? I should say that, and I obviously I wasn't the first. There were reports beyond the things that I had said earlier. One person even witnessed a phantom mist on the top of a staircase at one point. Yeah, I did see a number of things. I did have a number of things happen to me. Not so much. I didn't see the phantom mist, although one television show came in and recorded, and at the end in the reveal, they showed that they saw something like that. But one night. It was the first year that I was living there, and I was only there seasonally from at the time from about late October till late April. The rest of the season during the summer months, I worked as a park ranger at Perry's Victory at Put-in Bay, wonderful monument. So I was there during the best time, during the off season, during the cold winter months. Well, one night I'm sitting in the office, and I had my desk in there, and I'm plugging away on my laptop. And there are lights out in the hallway. Now they come on motion sensors, and they suddenly turned on. But you have to be out in the corridor for these to come on. And I'm a little beside myself. I'm kind of looking over my shoulder. I'm like, okay, what's going on here? Then the lights turn off. Then a few minutes later, I heard a very loud crashing sound coming from downstairs in one of the main rooms. And I went down there. Expecting somebody had broken in, so I grabbed. I ended up grabbing some fire extinguisher, something to use as a weapon in case there's an intruder. And I went down into the main room, and there were no lights in there yet. And I didn't have a flashlight on my phone. It was 2016, so I can't see anything in there. And it's pitch black. No working lights in the room. So I ended up going back upstairs. I checked all the doors. Everything was locked up. And I went back to work. Well, about an hour later, the lights turned on again. And then they turn off out in the hall, out in that corridor. And then a few minutes later, there's another loud crashing sound from downstairs. So I
0: Jeez.
1: went downstairs, and I'm looking through the darkness. I can't see anything. I end up calling my friend Matt. He lives on the next street. He comes over. I'm like, yeah, we got activity in the house. Dude, you're not gonna believe it. Come on over. Of course, he arrives with a friend and everything stops. But he does have a flashlight, and we go into that main room, and I can almost immediately see what the two crashing sounds were. There was a sheet of plywood up against one window across the room, blocking it off. That is now lying about 12 feet away in the middle of the room, lying on the floor. What had been standing in the middle of the room where it's lying was a 6-foot fiberglass step ladder that the electrician was working off of earlier in the day. That is now clear across the room, lying up against the wall. And I just look at this, and I'm just beside myself. And I said, Okay, let's go to the pub. So I went upstairs. I just wanted to get out of there for a little bit, pause my music. We went up to McNamara's and come back a couple hours later. And I walk in, and not only is my music now unpaused, I had my music playing earlier. It's not only is it unpaused, my speakers are cranked all the way up. And I'm like, okay, I did not leave it like that. And at the time, I was the only person in Cuyahoga County that had a key to the house. So I was completely beside myself. That's mild, as far as any activity went. There were other times where I was upstairs trying to sleep, and I woke up to somebody running up the stairs. There's a
0: Jeez.
1: staircase. Wonderful.
0: Was it ongoing, William, these events?
1: These happened on and off during the course of the 6 years that I was there, and they still continue to this day. I was in there just a couple of weeks ago, and we had some lights flickering on us, and someone else heard someone walking around. And just last week, and somebody had somebody whisper in their ear while we were upstairs talking. Two girls heard this. So it would happen as frequently as I would say every 5 minutes when a light starts to turn on and then turn off. Then 5 minutes later, it turns on again, turns off. Or it could be as infrequently as every 5 weeks, honestly. There would be lulls where nothing happens at all. And the house is nice and quiet. And then the next thing you know, you hear a door slam near the front of the house, and you're like, go check it out. And what was that? And of course, there's nobody there, and there's nobody in the house except for you. You're the only one. I woke up one morning, somebody running up the stairs. I thought it was a carpenter. I thought it was his son. And then a few minutes later, I hear someone running back down the stairs, and it's a little child laughing as they're running down the stairs. So I just figured he'd brought his family with him. I go out into the hall, and the whole place is dark. There's nobody there. I look at my clock. It's about 4:25 in the morning. There is nobody there for another 3 hours. So I was witness to that. That was incredible. But one of the most chilling things that happened to me in that house was waking up in the middle of the night, and I had a cabinet in the corner with an old mantle clock on top of it. Nothing very special about it. It was a gift to my great great or to my grandparents when they got married in the 30s. But I'm looking at this clock, and there is a bluish white light reflecting off the front of the glass of this old clock. And I at first I thought maybe a street light, but I sat up and I looked over, and that's not what it was. I thought maybe somebody is messing with me, shining a flashlight in the window, but I'm up on the third floor. This isn't happening. My eyes start to clear, and I'm staring at this bluish white light. It takes on the face of a man with big sideburns staring at me. Imagine Jacob Marley's ghost on the door knocker in A Christmas Carol.
0: Yeah.
1: Something like that, but without the bandage. And it's
0: Scrooge.
1: and yeah. He has this look just staring at me, just as reflected off the glass. And then he drops his head down, raises his eyebrows, and has this cringe and gives me this god-awful glare. And I'm looking at this, and I said, nope, no. And I just rolled over real quick, and I hid my face from this. And I'm like, I'm not seeing this. I am not seeing this. This is not real. I'm not seeing this, and I'm not about to turn around and look at it again. And I just said, I'm going to bed. I'm going back to sleep. And the next morning, it was, of course, gone, and I never saw it after that. Thank goodness, because it was quite unsettling. And now I have photos of almost everybody who had ever lived in that house. I mean, you spend 25, 30 years doing research on a place like that, you tend to accumulate some things like that. This person, whoever this was, does not look like anybody at all that I have photos of that lived in the house. Doesn't look like anyone from the Tiedemann family. Doesn't look like the second owner. There was a their name was Mulhauser. It doesn't look like Mrs. Mulhauser, any of her children. Her brother doesn't look like him. Dr. Shirky, the third owner, doesn't look like him either. I have no idea who this person would have been, but it was a little unsettling to say the least.
0: Has everybody, William, who has lived in that house seen something?
1: Not everybody, not as such. I had interviewed numerous people, as had John Myers, my co-author on the book, Haunted Franklin Castle. And some people came forward immediately and said, oh, yes, I saw this, I saw that, this happened to me. But some people would say, well, we were there the entire time. We never had anything happen to us. There were years where it was used as a, there was a German singing society that had it from 1921 to about 1967 or 68. And a number of people that I interviewed who were there numerous times during that era said that they never had anything happen to them. But meanwhile, I have some friends who are descendants of the third owner, Dr. Shirky, and his family. My friends tell me that their great grandmother, Dr. Shirky's daughter-in-law, would tell them when they were young that they moved out of the house. Things were moving around on their own, and they were having their blankets pulled off them while they were trying to sleep. And the Shirky family had the house from 1915. To 1921, so they were only the third owners, and stories of the haunting really didn't emerge really until the late 1960s when the Romano family moved in. So this was when my friends told me this, and their great grandmother used to tell them this. This blew my mind. This puts the story of the haunting 50 years earlier than anybody had ever imagined or had ever heard. Of course, a lot of times you wouldn't go telling people, hey, our beautiful house is haunted. You didn't say that very often because, of course, especially back then, if you did, you ended up with a whole army of people and curiosity seekers in your front yard. And, of course, it would make the papers. It did quite frequently in the later years when the Romanos bought it. But back then, you go back another 50 years earlier, yeah, you would have papers having a field day with it day after day, running stories about the haunted house on Franklin, and you get every colorful imaginable person showing up at the door offering to do battle against the ghost or drive them from your home, or you got like 50 to 100 people wanting to come inside every evening to see the ghost. So and then your family doesn't get a moment's peace, honestly.
0: Is it primarily a tourist location?
1: It is open for overnight stays. So people can stay. The owners have converted part of the house, three suites. There are three guest suites that are available. But also, we do host haunted history tours there. There are tarot reading events there with tours attached, and then the owners also have special events. They have some coming up this fall that are planned for the house. So but it's not a private residence anymore. Like when I was living there, I was there, like I said, 6 months at a time for the better part of 6 years. But it's so it's not exactly a private residence in that sense, but I wouldn't say a tourist attraction quite either. Though it's being wonderfully restored right now. It's the owners are nearing the conclusion of the restoration of the house too. So
0: that is dramatic. We're going to come back in a moment with you, William, and talk more about this incredible place, and then tell us about the strange and spooky Cleveland tours. We'll be back in a moment with William Krejci on Coast to Coast AM.
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5: Else face severe military consequences. Meanwhile, the president lashed out against oil companies after they announced record-setting quarter profits last week.
6: When you look at one company where they made 12 times what they made the year before, they're going to give some of that back to the public, and they better cut the retail price.
5: Lawmakers have proposed new taxes to the windfall profits oil companies have made, something oil companies have criticized. Nationwide outbreak of Siglosporia has turned deadly.
7: Two people in Michigan have died, becoming the first known victims of the outbreak, which has afflicted people in 47 states. The Michigan Department of Health and Human Services said both patients had underlying health conditions that may have been worsened by the intestinal illness and dehydration.
5: Fox's Jack Callahan. 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
1: When you need to know, your weather is on KNSI. 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
14: Thunderstorms likely overnight, otherwise overcast skies. Lows dip down to about 61. Winds out of the west, 10 to 15 miles per hour. Sunshine mixed with clouds at times. Tuesday, high temperatures reach up to 74. Lows dip down to about 53. Tuesday night, mainly clear skies. I'm meteorologist Paul Trombley on KNSI. Currently, it's 64 degrees.
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0: And welcome back, George Norrie with Bill Krejci, as we talk about strange and spooky things. Tell us about the Cleveland tours that you have going, William.
1: Yeah, well, I started the company a few years ago, Strange and Spooky Cleveland Tours. Started by doing ghost walks around town, and it sort of grew from there. Had some great places to talk about in Cleveland. There were plenty of well-known places, but I had by the time I started the company, found quite a few stories that had gone by the wayside and hadn't been remembered in a very long time. So I incorporated those into the tour. Downtown Cleveland is where it started, over there, Cleveland Walk, and a nice circuit starting and ending at Public Square. Taken us past a couple of burial grounds. One of them is not even remembered. It was moved 200 years ago to another cemetery, and now it's just an intersection in downtown Cleveland. But there may very well be people buried beneath that spot. That one's about a two-hour walk. And then I started doing one tour down in the flats along the Cuyahoga River down there, a wonderful entertainment district. That one blends ghost stories along with true crime as a pub crawl, which is a lot of fun as well. And of course, it was contracted due to the tours of the castle. And this year, branching out a little bit, and I'm going to be doing some series of bus tours around Cleveland. So that we're expecting that'll probably sell out very quickly. But we only have 8 dates for that in September and October. So I'm really looking forward to that because we've got a few humdingers, if you will, that we're throwing in there that are going to be new for some people, that places that they have not heard. And there are some places they're familiar with that we have new discoveries about. One site in particular just discovered that, and it's a very large building right over there in Tremont, and just discovered in the last couple of weeks there used to be a cemetery on the site of that building.
0: Uh-huh. So, mm-hmm. Tell us about the Gore Orphanage.
1: Oh yeah, that's okay. Gore Orphanage. That is a big legend out here in northern Ohio. It's a site. It's all it really is now, a foundation in the woods, near a dead end of a road called Gore Orphanage Road. There are many stories about this place. The original story goes back, saying that there was an orphanage, and the old caretaker ended up falling on hard times, and he locked the place one night with all the children inside and doused it with petrol and set it on fire and collected the insurance money. That's the original story we all grew up with when we were kids out there in Lorain County. Come to find that of course didn't happen. Somebody had done some research back in the 80s and even published something called What Really Happened at Gore Orphanage, and talks about this idea of legend tripping, taking something, a big tragedy like the Collinwood School fire, where many, many numerous children were killed in that fire, and then taking the idea and

0: Placing it somewhere out in the country, especially a place that has a creepy name like Gore Orphanage. And that's where this legend originally came from, but then says nothing bad ever happened out there at all. Well, that's hogwash. I mean, there was a whole investigation first by the County Board of Health and then by the state of Ohio into abuse and mistreatment of these children. I mean, if you read about the conditions that were out there, I mean, this is like something right out of a Charles Dickens novel. I mean, these kids were being forced to eat chickens that had sores on them. Their food was being prepared in pots that they were
1: Jeez.
0: boiling diapers in a half an hour earlier. They were all forced to share the same bath water. There were broken windows, mice and rats, bed bugs, lice. They were running some sort of trying to sneak kids out of that orphanage and get them up into Vermilion and get them to safety away from that place. Well, the county finally stepped in and told the Sprungers, that's the name of the family that ran the orphanage, to clean up their act. And this is where things get a little interesting. As they were in the middle of straightening themselves out, one child was killed at the orphanage site in a sledding accident. He was unsupervised, was sledding down a hill with a friend of his. His name was Charles Lawhead, and he sled out down the hill and then into the road just as the coal wagon was going by.
1: Oh.
0: Yeah, his friend bailed at the last second, but this young boy, he slid right out into the road and was struck and killed by the horse and the wagon. Killed instantly, of course. Not buried at the orphanage site. There are stories that there were tombstones close to the river. Those were the graves for Mr. and Reverend Sprunger and his wife, Catherine. Those were their children, who they had brought with them from Indiana, brought their children's remains with them, reburied them at the orphanage site, and then when Reverend Sprunger passed some years later, moved them back to Indiana but left the headstones behind. So that's where the story of those graves come from. This child was not one of them. He was buried with family elsewhere. But also right around this time, we have a story of another child, and the headline reads, "Boy may have done well or better at orphanage." This one boy was adopted out to a family in Michigan City, Indiana, and he was dead within a couple of weeks.
1: What
0: And
1: happened to him?
0: the man who had adopted him was brutalizing him. They found him a few weeks later. He was at a state of near death, lying at the edge of a farmer's field, one of the neighbor's fields. And the kid lived long enough to tell what had happened. He was being beaten by this man. He was having his head bashed in. They found bite marks, human bite marks, all over this child's body.
1: Ah.
0: This man had done this. He was charged, tried, and convicted, and found guilty of murder. And the only reason that he wasn't hanged is because the judge and the prosecutor did not believe in capital punishment. So he spent the rest of his life in prison. So things were pretty bad, that this man was vetted, that nobody did any kind of a background check or anything back then. Of course,
1: And
0: it's
1: this guy adopted the little boy?
0: dead for, yeah, and the kid only lasted a few weeks, and he was adopted out of that orphanage. The orphanage was called Light of Hope. That was the name of the foundation that operated it. Now, there are a number of stories or theories as to where the backstory of the fire came from. The site that people go to and they say, "Oh, we're going down to Gore Orphanage," it's a foundation in the woods. The story is, if you go down there in the middle of the night, you can hear the kids crying, and if it's winter, you'll see little bloody footprints in the snow, or you'll see little fingerprints on the glass of your car if you're parked down there. The site that everyone is actually going to is a site, it's a house that was down there. The house was called Rosedale. It was the Joseph Swift Mansion, built about 1840 or so, somewhere in there. It was in the 1840s. And the Swift family stayed for a few decades. It changed owners a couple of times. A family of Nicholas Wilbur had it, and I'd said that they were spiritualists and that they used to have seances to raise the ghosts of their grandchildren. It's not true. They didn't do that. But then it changed hands a few times. And then somebody was trying to restore the house around 1921 to 23. But vagrants broke in and set it on fire in December of 23, and it burned down. And that's the foundation everyone goes to. Is this beautiful Greek Revival home, which at the time that it burned down had the reputation of being Lorain County's haunted house. So there were already ghost stories attached to that house. The orphanage surrounded that property. It was those multiple farms. The house that where the boys lived, their dorm was at the top of the hill, and then the girls' school was about a quarter mile to the east along that same road, but the top. And then over on the other side of the river, that's where the caretaker's house were. That's where the tombstones close to the river were seen. So it's a blending of stories. The haunted house, the fire, the story of children dying in the orphanage. That part's not true. People like to put a little spin on things. And in the end, yeah, it's a place that people like in high school, you like to take your friends out there and scare the daylights out of each other in the middle of the night. And go out and drink and smoke some weed and stuff like that. So,
1: Bill, there's an island in Lake Erie called South Bass Island, and there's a village there called Put-in Bay.
0: Yeah.
1: What's going on there?
0: All right. So, yeah, that was Put-in Bay, South Bass Island, Ohio. That was that's where I worked as a park ranger for the National Park Service for 8 seasons. A great, great job at Perry's Victory. An International Peace Memorial. It's a beautiful national monument, 352 feet tall. That's the site of the Battle of Lake Erie, which was fought during the War of 1812, big naval battle. So that's Perry's Victory. That's how it gained its fame. But over the years, it became a tourist destination with natural caves on the island. It was a big draw. And then later in the late 19th century, viticulture, there were a number of German families that had settled in the area, and they started wineries on that island. One of them goes back to 1888. It's still there today. It's the oldest family-owned operating winery in Ohio, Heinemann's. Fantastic operation. So then that became the draw, was the wineries. Today, it's still very closely attached to a lot of cocktail culture. Because as a lot of people call it, the Key West of the North, it really is an incredible place. You've got wonderful live music up there. You've got food. Yeah, you've got some wonderful historic taverns and saloons. But of course, it does have a darker history. Number of ghost stories on that island. Everything from haunted saloons to lighthouses, old hotels, that sort of thing. So it's a fantastic place with a lot of lore. And, well, you put a lot of people on an island, you get a lot of energy going on up there, and you're surrounded by water. It's just, it's energies are high as it is. So I guess if they say ghosts feed on energy, I guess there's a lot to feed on up there. So, I've got a few of my favorite places up there. There's an old lighthouse out on Parker's Point that's dates to the late 1890s. One of the stories about that place, it said that the first lighthouse keeper, Harry Riley, he had an assistant keeper, a man named Sam Anderson, who lived in the basement of the lighthouse. Mr. Anderson, unfortunately, in the first year working there, they're not sure if it was suicide or if it was an accident. One night they think he may have lost his sense of reason, and they heard him howling and screaming. And the next morning they found his body floating among the rocks beneath the lighthouse. And he was laid to rest on the island. A couple days later, Harry Riley, the lighthouse keeper, his boss, he went missing.
1: Found him
0: a couple days later in Sandusky over on the mainland, trying to buy implements for a racehorse that he owned. That's the problem, though. He didn't even own a horse. He lost his mind over the death of his best friend. And he ended up in a institution out near Toledo, where he passed away within 6 months. People say that at the lighthouse right around sunset, they believe it's Sam Anderson, the assistant lighthouse keeper, walking from the old oil house, the little yellow building on the property, carrying the bucket of oil into the lighthouse to keep the flame going, even though the light hasn't been lit since 1969. It's been replaced by a modern tower, but the house is still there. The last time that the house was used for anyone to stay there was housing for the nearby campus for Ohio State University for Stone Lab. When they were staying there, they would always dare each other to spend the night in the basement, Mr. Anderson's former bedroom. And as I understand it, not one single person has ever made it the entire night in the house. So they were always driven out by the noises and the activity. It also has a beautiful hotel on the island called the Park Hotel. Dates back to the 1870s, and it's one of the oldest continually operating hotels in the state of Ohio. Beautiful place. I stayed there quite a few times, and there is a lot of activity in that place. There's one couple I spoke to who checked in one day, and they get upstairs, and the one fella, he has sleep apnea, so he has to sleep with a mask on. And he puts his little machine on the end table right next to the bed. And then they hear a scooching sound and they look over, and the fellow and his wife, they look and they watch as the little machine starts nudging itself on its own a little closer and closer to the edge of the table. And then all of a sudden it falls onto the floor, and they put it right in the middle of the little end table. They're just absolutely beside themselves. I kind of have to take them at the word. It's my mother and father, and they're not prone to lying to me about things like that.
1: Right.
0: I've had a couple unique experiences there myself. One of my friends was there one night doing a late night ghost hunt, and there is a hidden staircase in the hotel. It was sealed up some years ago, and at the time the manager let us into that part of it, and we got to check it out, and just ooh, there's a different feeling when you get into that little sealed off space. You want to get out very quickly. But it's a beautiful hotel, and it's a real treasure on the island, but steeped with lore.
1: You seem like nothing scares you.
0: Now that's well, I've been unsettled a number of times while like at the castle when I saw that weird glowing reflecting face on the lamp. That's unsettled me a few times. I've got friends that have invited me to come with them on some paranormal investigations. There was one group we were doing something out a little closer to southern Ohio, invited me to come along, and it was a couple. It was the people that they knew, and they were living in a more modern house built in the 1970s, and the old original farmhouse was set farther back. And they said, "Yeah, there's a lot of activity in there." They invited them to come in and check it out. They brought me with, and we went in, and I looked at it, they're like, "Oh yeah, no one's been in there for years," and I'm like, "That's okay. I'm not going in." And they said, "Well, why not? You're afraid?" I said, "Well, not of what you think I'm afraid of. I'm more afraid of stepping on a hornet's nest or cornering unsuspectingly cornering a raccoon and
1: But a ghost, is something else. We're going to come back and take calls with you, Bill, in just a moment on Coast to Coast AM.
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4: They have one more chance. I'm Sue Guzman, Fox News. President Trump says Iran must come to the table in order to avoid a massive U.S. attack.
5: President Trump says the U.S. military was prepared to deliver a decapitating attack on Iran over the weekend before he called off strikes to allow for a new round of talks.
6: This is a last chance for them to sign a good document.
5: The president says a deal would be implemented in two phases. First, reopening the Strait of Hormuz, and then negotiating Iran's denuclearization.
6: And that'll take a little while, but we're very strong on it. They cannot have a nuclear weapon.
5: President Trump earlier in the day accused Iran's leaders of being unbelievably duplicitous. Iran has denied direct talks are happening.
4: Fox's Jared Halpern at the White House. Authorities arresting a man they suspect of starting one of the devastating wildfires tearing through eastern Washington state. Spokane County Sheriff spokesman John Norrells accrediting an astute eyewitness for the arrest.
7: A citizen, very good citizen, noticed a male standing on the side of the road looking into the trees as he was going to pick somebody up. About 10 minutes later, as he was coming back through the area, he noticed the male was bending down near some grass. At that point, the male stood up and looked very nervous, according to our citizen witness.
4: The suspect identified as 37-year-old Aaron Farinacci, booked on suspicion of arson in connection with the Old Trails fire. He's being held in $1 million bond. The fire, one of several burning around Spokane. At least 700 structures have been destroyed, about 67,000 people forced to evacuate. The Senate has passed a procedural vote that would fund the government through early December, setting up a vote on final passage later in the week. Majority Leader John Thune said he wants to pass it before the Senate leaves for August recess. 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
9: Voters in Michigan will be picking party nominees today for governor, for U.S. Senate, and for U.S. House races. Those races have garnered national attention due to the involvement of the so-called Democratic Socialists of America throwing their support behind certain Democratic Party candidates, including those who have made questioning U.S. policy supporting Israel a major issue. Michigan's primary today is considered to be open, as it does not exclude non-party affiliated voters, but does require a voter to pick a single party in which to cast a ballot. Voting in multiple party races would invalidate that ballot. Polls today open at 7 a.m. local and close at 8 at night. Evan Brown, Fox News.
4: President Trump is fundraising on a two-day trip to the West Coast. We have more from Fox's Tanya J. Powers.
10: The two-day trip will include President Trump headlining a Republican National Committee dinner at Trump National Golf Club Los Angeles before he heads to Las Vegas, Nevada to deliver remarks on the economy at Red Rock Casino. The White House says the purpose of the trip is to highlight his administration's economic accomplishments and crackdown on crime. It marks Trump's second visit to California in his second term. Last year, he went to the state on January 24th to see damage from the Los Angeles wildfires. Tanya J. Powers, Fox News.
4: 25 states suing the Trump administration over the latest round of tariffs imposed on U.S. trading partners. Arizona Attorney General Chris Mays.
11: We are asking the Court of International Trade to block these tariffs, to declare them unlawful, and prevent the administration from continuing this pattern of overreach.
4: The states claim the tariffs exceed executive authority. The Trump administration imposed the tariffs, citing failures of countries to prevent forced labor in U.S. supply chains. I'm Sue Guzman. This is Fox News.
12: 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Now your local forecast from the Hanson Paving Weather Center.
13: Thunderstorms likely overnight, otherwise overcast skies. Lows dip down to about 61. Winds out of the west, 10 to 15 miles per hour. Sunshine mixed with clouds at times. Tuesday, high temperatures reach up to 74. Lows dip down to about 53. Tuesday night, mainly clear skies. I'm meteorologist Paul Trombley on KNSI. Currently, it's 64 degrees.
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1: 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We'll be back in a moment on Coast to Coast AM. 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

0: And welcome back, George Norrie, along with our special guest, Bill Krejci. Bill, there's a cemetery out that way. You wrote a book called Buried Beneath Cleveland. Tell me about that.
1: Yeah, that was that one came about on accident entirely. I had a couple of friends that were running a bar over on the west side of Cleveland. They asked me if the bar had ever been the site of a cemetery, knowing that I did property research and had a habit of looking into places, finding out construction dates. And I was a little beside myself. I'm like, a cemetery? Why are you asking me that? They said, well, some years ago, Mike Carney, the original, the last owner, he had dug up a headstone in the backyard of the cemetery. I'm like, oh, okay, let me see what I could find. And I started looking into building records, looking at property records, and then I could find no evidence of it. And then I discovered that the girl whose headstone was dug up, she died around 1871. She was actually buried in nearby Garfield Heights. But while I was, and tombstones do travel, that does happen. But while I was doing that research, I started discovering on old maps from the 1870s, these little squares in the corners of properties with a little shaded in area that said CEM right next to it. And that's a cemetery. And I'm looking and I'm like, wait, I know that area. There's no cemetery there. And I go and I drive out to the site, and lo and behold, it turns out that there was at one time a cemetery at the one spot. There are still headstones in the back in a little patch of woods. Another one ended up becoming a housing development, and there were a couple of headstones that were dug up there. And then I started finding more and more, and I said, well, this would be a cool thing to write an article on. And then the idea for an article ended up becoming, well, if I write a book about hidden secrets of Cuyahoga County, this might be a great chapter in a book. Right. And then the next thing I know, I had over 50 of them. I found over 50 cemeteries alone in Cuyahoga County that had been either dug up and quote unquote moved, to another location, or had been completely forgotten about and were built on top of. And now have things like gas stations or parking lots or grocery stores or houses on top of them. And there were even some in the woods. Now, this isn't unique only to Northeast Ohio. This happened quite frequently and, of course, other cities. A great example, Detroit. There we go, Detroit. There used to be a fort in Detroit at Fort Shelby. And it was moved in sometime in the 1830s. They had closed the fort down, and there was a cemetery there, and it was right at Shelby and Fort Streets in downtown Detroit. And the mayor of Detroit ordered the cemetery to be relocated, completely forgetting that there had been a cholera outbreak in Detroit many, many years earlier. And the thing about cholera, it stays active with the remains long after the person's dead. So what happens? You end up with another cholera outbreak in Detroit. And who dies, ironically, from the cholera outbreak? Mayor of Detroit. But this did happen quite frequently. The question is where were they and who was buried there? And finding over 50 of them was a little overwhelming. And since the book came out in 2015, I've probably found about a dozen more in Cuyahoga County alone that are going to merit some follow-up. But the book, Buried Beneath Cleveland, gives the stories and the locations of these forgotten cemeteries, tells who's buried there. And that's the one big thing in the end when I decided, okay, I'm going to publish this, was these people, these are our earliest pioneers. Their burial sites have been decimated. They don't have a headstone anymore. So in the end, I look at the book this way. I say, this book will be their headstone. And the stories it tells, the words printed on the page, let that be their epitaph from now on.
0: When they relocate cemeteries, do they get all the bodies or do they sometimes forget them?
1: They sometimes, very oftentimes, forget them. There will be inevitably something left behind. The first cemetery in Cleveland, after Cleveland was settled, at least in 1796, the following year they established a cemetery called the Ontario Street Burying Ground, which was located just to the south of the public square. Well, 30 years later in 1826, they moved it because the person who actually owned the lot that they put a cemetery on came to town and said, "Wait, you can't have this here. This is my lot. Get it out of here." So they moved it and they opened a new cemetery. Well, there have been numerous buildings built on that site, and a road, Prospect Avenue, goes through the middle of it. And frequently enough, when they're doing excavation and building or doing road work or what have you, they almost always turn up either headstones or human remains. It does happen, and that's how I even found some of these cemeteries. Was they were digging and they discovered human remains. This was the case with if anyone, any of your listeners, the Cleveland area are familiar with the West Side Market, right here on Cleveland's West Side, a very historic old market house. Right across the street from it, on the south side of the road, there's a station for the rapid transit, the train, and that's built on the site of a cemetery. Many, many years ago, after they moved that cemetery, they ended up building a firehouse on the site. And when they tore that one down, old Engine 6, in 1904, they built a new firehouse, and that's when they rediscovered the cemetery. N people t entirely forgotten that there had been a burying ground there. There were two old-timers in the neighborhood because, of course, discovery of a cemetery right there underneath your feet this whole time draws a huge crowd. Among the crowd, there were two old-timers. One gentleman was in his early 90s, and he recalled it being the first cemetery on the west side of Cleveland back when it was called Ohio City. He said that him and his wife buried their daughter Elizabeth there. And then in 1836, a year later, they closed the cemetery. And then the year after that, they were supposed to have had everybody moved to the newly opened Monroe Street Cemetery. But he got very upset and said, "Yeah," he's like, "apparently they didn't move everybody." He was really upset because he believed that the people they paid to do the work didn't actually do the work.
0: Right.
1: That site has had limited development on it, and it has again another road going to the middle of it. There may still be people buried there as well. Over Monroe Street Cemetery, they do have headstones that do date back to when this cemetery existed, 1820s. But one has to wonder, did those people actually get moved, or did they just move the headstones? So.
0: I love it. Let's take some calls for you. Let's go to Ruth in Maryland to get us started. Hi, Ruth.
2: Hi, George, and I'm sorry, I'm outside right now. I forgot your name, the guest.
0: His name is Bill.
2: Bill, yes,
0: Bill.
2: Bill.
0: My
2: Thank
0: boy,
2: you.
0: Bill.
2: Yeah, I love doing cemetery work too. I just want to thank you for the work that you're doing with the cemeteries. I think it's just wonderful. And one of my questions, you answered part of the question earlier when you said you went to the, got the maps and you saw the shaded out areas on the maps that were cemeteries. So I wanted to ask you a question about that. But first, I wanted to answer your question, George, about do they always move the body? Now, in the cemetery that I helped take care of, they actually had moved the bodies because the original manor house was on the base. So they did move some of the graves to there. And I don't think my godfather told me that some of the bodies weren't actually all moved because they were so old, they were too fragile to move. So they just moved the headstones. But my question for you, Bill, is I like to look for old cemeteries too. And sometimes I think that some of the old cemeteries, I think that people break up the graves, bust them up, and put them in the gullies for like riprap.
1: Yeah.
2: And yeah, they do that then? Okay, because I even have a suspicion there might be one here on this property because I found little pieces of concrete that one of them has looks like it has some writing in it. But anyway, can you give me some advice on what kind of signs to look for old cemeteries and old graves?
1: Well, yeah, absolutely. So there are some definite telltale signs, but these don't always mean that it's a cemetery. Yeah, sometimes, of course, there's the obvious telltale sign, and that is tombstone remnants. There was one cemetery on the west side of Cleveland, over at the end of McGowan Avenue off of West 130th, and it was the old John Mack Cemetery. And they in the 1920s, this ended up becoming a housing development. And the very last lot, and they'd subdivided the entire area, they left the last lot empty, and it's just an empty side lot next to a house. They never built anything on it. But I talked to a number of people who grew up in that neighborhood back in the 1960s and 70s, and they said that they used to play in the woods, and they found busted up headstones out in the woods right next to the dead end of that street. And it, so that points to the construction workers simply went through with sledgehammers, destroyed what they found, got rid of it, got it out of the way. But also, something to remember is sometimes tombstones travel, as was the case at Carney's Bar, where Mike Carney had dug up a headstone many years ago, the one where my friends had asked me to find out if it was a cemetery. Sometimes tombstones travel. A headstone will be be broken and be replaced by another one years later, while that old stone ends up just sitting in a pile of scrap in the back of the cemetery. And now they use it as fill, sometimes as riprap, or sometimes they'll end up, as was the case, I believe, at Carney's, being used as a paving stone going from the back door to the outhouse. So they do travel. But one thing that you can look for is this. Creeping myrtle, or common periwinkle, it's not native to North America. And it was brought over, I believe, in the mid-18th century as a ground cover, and it's beautiful. It grows in shade. It does really well. Gets those little purple flowers on it, and it stays evergreen all year long with little green leaves. I've seen that numerous times over and over again, planted in cemeteries, at least around here. A lot of these old cemeteries that I go to that are no longer there, they were in the woods or what have you now, or they're in the woods. You have a suspected patch of creeping myrtle there, and among the myrtle, you tend to start finding broken headstones or tombstone bases or things like that. The thing to also remember is go to the older cemeteries and look and see what materials were being used. In New England, they were using slate. Here in Ohio, the earliest headstones were made out of sandstone up here in northern Ohio, because that was the material available at hand until they opened the Erie Canal in the 1820s, and that's when we started getting marble sent in. So the tombstones go from brown to white in the late 1820s, early 1830s. So you'll have to start looking for that material as well. But for my part, it was looking for creeping myrtle outside of the building records and maps, of course.
0: Does your season get busy during Halloween, Bill?
1: It does. It does, in fact. Yeah, with the tours especially, and a lot of speaking engagements, a lot of libraries have me booked to come in and share these stories with their regular attendees. So it's this is a spooky season. Certainly is my busy time between that and actual work. So
0: let's go to Adam in Mississippi. Go ahead, Adam.
3: Hey, George. Hey, Bill.
0: Hi.
3: My question is, what's up, man? Do you think once we get to the moon and Mars, possibly we would see ghosts? And I want to add one more thing. Lastly, the President Trump and the MAGA elect, you should consider really updating those 50-year bills on education. I refuse to send my son and his future to Mississippi public schools specifically because it's federal laws that are blocking parents' rights. Thank you.
0: Ghosts on Mars. What do you think?
1: Ghosts on Mars. I'm not certain.
0: You don't know.
1: Yeah, that's a lot of people like to equate ghost presence and paranormal activity with tragedies, saying, oh, somebody had to die some tragic manner in some place. I don't believe that's I don't think that's a requirement of any paranormal activity. Sometimes someone just like loves a house so much as they just didn't leave, as was the case, I think, with the Franklin Castle. So I'm not sure. I don't think you need anyone dying in any tragic manner, but yeah, one day, sure, ghosts on Mars or on the moon even for that matter. Sure, why not?
0: Bill, what would you say is one of the most notable discoveries you've made about the strange and unusual?
1: Oh, gosh. Some of the cemeteries are pretty important because they were There were key missing cemeteries. These were key parts of early Cleveland history, and a lot of people wondering where this person was buried, where that person was buried. And then you come to find out that there was a whole cemetery in one part of town that is completely lost and forgotten. Painesville has one underneath what had been a school for many years, and there are hundreds of people buried there. I had started something some years ago called the Forgotten Hauntings Project, which I started rediscovering ghost stories that were reported in newspapers over a century ago, but hadn't been reported on ever since. There were some that were just absolutely bone-chilling. We had an old county jail located right on downtown, right in the middle of downtown Cleveland, right on Public Square. And it was where they used to hold executions, at least through the 1870s, before they started doing them down in Columbus. There were numerous, about 7 or 8 people executed at the old county jail. Well, you come to find out in the 1860s, there were reports of paranormal activity in this place. 3 very notorious murderers who were executed there were said to have come back and haunt their cells. So that was a pretty big breakthrough on that one. I just couldn't believe that this story had been completely forgotten about for over a century. And then there's another one. I had mentioned the old Ontario Street Burying Ground. They moved that one in 1826 to Erie Street Cemetery. This is the old city cemetery right across from the ballpark where the Cleveland Guardians play. Now there are stories of that cemetery being haunted by the ghost of a man named Jack Ossat, the Walking Bear, who was said to have been a Sauk chief. Those stories seem to emerge in the late 1980s and early 1990s. I rediscovered a story from the early 1860s of a colossal phantom that stalked the area of Erie Street Cemetery. This thing stood, they said, between 10 and 25 feet tall. It would be able to scale over the fence just in one leap. It wore a tall, pointy hat, was seen to have antlers protruding from the side of its head sometimes. On other times, it appeared as a short, squat phantom with the head of an ox and a bluish glow coming from its nostrils and its mouth, and it would charge at people. Now, they say that ghosts can't hurt you. This one was responsible, they said, for the death of a little girl walking home from a party.
0: Well, I'm not sure they can't hurt you, to be sure. We'll be back in a moment on Coast to Coast AM.
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3: Communities.
4: 70,000 people in and around Spokane, Washington are out of their homes as wildfires destroy hundreds of structures in a 12.5-square-mile area. Officials announcing that over 700 structures have been destroyed.
3: That's Fox's Sarah Legrand. President Trump continues to warn Iran and now says this is their last chance. Negotiations are underway between the U.S. and Tehran as the Pentagon pauses strikes.
5: President Trump says he called off another round of airstrikes against Iran last night after Arab leaders called him and requested he do so. President Trump says the blockade of Iranian ports will remain and will not be lifted.
3: Fox's Lucas Tomlinson. A no winner in Monday night's Powerball jackpot means the jackpot jumps to at least $786 million for Wednesday night, the largest jackpot so far this year. 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
4: 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Now your local forecast from the Hanson Paving Weather Center.
5: Cloudy skies expected overnight with a slight chance of thunderstorms. Lows dip down to about 60. Winds out of the northwest, 10 to 15 miles per hour. Daytime highs approaching 74. Tuesday, sunshine mixed with clouds at times. Mainly clear skies. Tuesday night, lows dip down to about 54. I'm Staff Meteorologist Paul Crombley on KNSI. Currently, it's 63 degrees.
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0: And welcome back, George Norrie, along with Bill Krejci, as we talk about the hauntings out there in the Cleveland area. How bad do you think the hauntings are at that in those spots, William?
1: Oh, yeah, that's a good question. The intensity of some, I'd imagine. Imagine some of them, it's pretty wild. I mean, I have some people who have gone down to places like Gore Orphanage and have reported all kinds of manner of disturbances. They talk about, of course, hearing the children crying out there. For example, that's a good one right there. Of course, the castle. I shared my own accounts. There are stories that go back so far on that. Some places, though, turns out some that have been forgotten for over 100 years that wow. I ended up rediscovering. It turns out a few of them that are still standing today, one house over on Prospect, I talked with the owner, and I'm telling him about how it was reported haunted in the 1880s, this one beautiful brownstone that he owned. And he was just absolutely beside himself saying, well, I'd never heard all that. I'm like, yeah, well, yeah, because it had been forgotten for over 100 years. And I'm like, but it's not haunted anymore, though, is it? And he starts laughing. And I said, what, really? He's like, I lived here in the 90s. He's like, very briefly, and my friends and I had started experiencing all manner of activity, and he wouldn't go into any great detail of it. He had to take a phone call at the time, and we parted ways soon after, but I was just so beside myself that even after over a century, almost a century and a half, that there was still activity in this one brownstone over on Prospect Avenue up in Cleveland. I just couldn't get over that. But some places, the activity seemed to have died off in time, but other places, people still report apparitions, along some of the bridges, that I've recently discovered too. So,
0: Bill, what do you think a ghost is?
1: You know, I don't know. I always wondered, when, people would ask me questions like, "Oh, do you think this place is haunted?" Or what do you think about this place is haunted? I used to go into a long answer of, "What is a ghost?" I often wondered that myself. Is it a residual energy left behind by people who had left an impression on a place, or is it an impression of an event, perhaps, or is it actually? The disembodied spirit of a person who has passed on. It's hard to say. There are some theories out there. There's a fellow who lives out this way. His name is Brandon Mazzullo, who wrote a fantastic book, The Ghost Studies. And he puts forth some incredible theories. Honestly, he would be someone to, he actually has his degree in parapsychology too. So he'd be the person to answer that question much better than I can. But of course I have ideas of what it might be. One case, I found a story, where whatever this multiple apparitions standing on a bridge, back in 1872, a whole bunch of guys were all walking home one evening, not even together. They all one by one showed up at this one spot, and they saw these weird phantoms standing on a bridge, and they were crying out, and they couldn't believe their eyes. And as they approached, they started vanishing one by one. Less than 24 hours later, the nearby Northern Ohio Lunatic Asylum caught fire, and it killed numerous people.
0: Wow.
1: So what were they seeing? Was it some harbinger of death or tragedy to come? Who can say?
0: Do you get stories like Mothman type stories out there?
1: We do, yeah. Something that I'm not the expert on cryptozoology, but we have stories of the they talk about the melon heads up in

0: Lake County, of course, we've got cryptids like the Erie Monster, which has been primarily seen off Volunteer Bay over there in Eastern Erie County, between Vermilion and Huron, seems to be the hotbed of activity for that, and Grassman and what have you. So yeah, the area's got its cryptids. One of my favorites is the Peninsula Python, down in Peninsula, Ohio, down at southern end of Cuyahoga Valley National Park, which that area already has enough lore because that's the mythical hell town, if you will, that a lot of people like to tell stories about. But there was a story many years ago that there was a massive snake that they called the Peninsula Python down in Peninsula, Ohio, that was seen by many people. They had thought that it was one of the reptiles that had escaped from the Ringling Brothers Barnum and Bailey Circus that used to pull into town there, and then they would parade all the elephants and all
1: Right.
0: the animals up to the Coliseum. But they checked, and it wasn't one of theirs. All of their snakes were alive, well, and accounted for. So, just a great mystery from Peninsula, this giant snake that had been seen.
1: Let's go to the phones. Taylor in Burlington, Iowa is with us. Welcome to the show. Hi, Taylor.
2: Hi, George. Hey, Bill. How are you guys doing this morning?
1: All good, Taylor.
2: Perfect. Happy belated 250, by the way. We celebrated 4th of July, like July. I wanna, Bill, how'd you get into this UFO stuff and this Mothman and all that?
0: Okay, well, I never really got so much into UFO phenomenon, although I have seen a few things here and there that couldn't be explained. The Mothman thing, I did get a little bit into that, mostly through a friend of mine, Jeff. We were taking a trip down to southern Ohio. His mom has a house down in Reidsville, so we were down there, and he always wanted to go see the Mothman Museum and the statue, and we made it over to Point Pleasant, so we did get to see that. But we were working on something on different hikes in the Buckeye State here, so at the time, so that was so Jeff got me into Mothman, but I haven't really written anything on that. There's a another fellow that I know, James Willis. He's more in line with the cryptozoology as far as Ohioans that I know. He's really an expert on all that.
1: Bill, do these locations get much media attention?
0: Some of them do, yeah, absolutely. There are we have a number of local programs, especially around the spooky season, that like to go out some of the morning shows and shoot segments on places like the Franklin Castle, of course. Gray's Armory is another very well-known location here, very historic, the Gray's Armory Museum, Unionville Tavern out on the Lake County, Ashtabula County line. The gore footage. There are a lot of places up here that really do get a lot of attention. The former House of Willis funeral home. Yeah, some of these places, especially as we get into the spooky season, that's when everyone really likes to share those stories, of course. But people forget, though, that it was the holidays, the Yuletide season. That was the original time for the telling of ghost stories. So I'd like to see more ghost stories told around those longest nights of the year. Yeah, let's bring that tradition back.
1: Let's go to Pamela in New Jersey. Hi, Pam, go ahead.
3: Hi. Judy Garland's last husband purchased the Franklin Castle House in 1985, and he restored it. But unfortunately, after he left, after 10 years, an arsonist got in there and burned it pretty badly. But people did buy it afterwards, and they worked on it, and then they worked on it again, and presently it's being worked on. I just thought that was interesting. He was originally from Garfield, New Jersey, and he died, I noticed, in Ohio. So I guess he really liked it there, and he was an entertainer, kind of, flamboyant out there in the disco era and everything, and he was trying to work on the Franklin House, and he did. He restored it, and unfortunately, an arsonist burned it.
1: Yeah, did they ever catch the arsonist, Bill?
0: They did. They caught him when it happened. And he was tried and convicted of aggravated burglary and arson. The house had just been purchased about a half a year earlier by Miss Heimberger at the time. And Mr. Davinko, he did a number of renovations to the house. He was quoted in the paper as trying to say that he was bringing it back to its original Tiedemann era glory, which may be true in many cases. It's hard to know what was changed over the years, but as I understand it from the next owner, there were some like little dummy walls that only went up 8 feet, and there was a Pepto-Bismol pink hot tub in one of the rooms, and another room was just a wall of showers. So I don't think Mr. Tiedemann had those things in the house, but he was doing some work on the house for a number of years, on and off. He was from Garfield, New Jersey, and he died in Northeast Ohio in the Cleveland area, and I want to say around 2001 or so. So,
1: well, how much is the house worth? The castle?
0: I'm not sure 100%. I think anyone could probably go on the county auditor's website and probably find that out. But it's worth a couple hundred thousand at the very least. Probably with the work that the current owners have done into it, I'd say probably it's quite valuable. But then beyond that, it's the historic value that I look at when it comes to that.
1: Is it a mansion?
0: Oh yeah, I would say definitely. It's 20 some rooms. I would qualify that as a mansion.
1: Walter's with us, truck driving in New Jersey. Hello, Walt. Go ahead.
4: Hi, George. Hey, how you doing?
1: Good.
4: Hey, Bill. Yeah, I got one question about what's your thoughts about Dead Man's Curve over on 90 over there in Cleveland? And also, every time I used to go through that area, I remember always seeing a sign for Willoughby, and always comes to my head, next stop, Willoughby from Twilight Zone.
1: You got it.
0: Yeah. Oh my gosh. Yeah. That's I love that too. That's one of my favorite Twilight Zone episodes is Willoughby. Next stop, Willoughby. They had a Willoughby Brewing Company there for a few years. And if I remember right, their sign was a train. And that was what it had to do with was from that episode. I think that's why they use that. And they had a toy train that went around the perimeter on the inside, but Dead Man's Curve. Yeah. Dead Man's Curve is on a very treacherous stretch of I-90, Interstate 90 right there. The Inner Belt, it's the northern end of the Inner Belt. You go through downtown, and the speed limit is very, very plainly marked 50 miles an hour while you're going through town. And then as you approach Dead Man's Curve, it's a very, very sharp 90 degree turn that goes from north to a sudden east. And the speed limit there is about 25 miles an hour. Higher profile vehicles, anyone who's carrying a load, please go slower, of course. And there are, of course, little rumble strips as you approach. I cannot tell you how many times I have gone through there and seen tipped over semis that just took it a little bit too fast, or I've seen cars that just somebody wasn't paying attention, and the next thing they know, there's a fender bender, or worse, they end up the embankment. There had been some talk of straightening it out. And that would be a major operation. But as far as casualties go, as far as a Dead Man's Curve, don't know if there are very many fatal accidents there. I'm sure it has a number of them, but there are more non-fatal accidents than there are fatal, of course.
1: Let's go east. Terry's with us in Cleveland, Ohio. Hello, Terry.
5: Good morning, gentlemen. Franklin Castle. A friend of mine lived on West 45th Street, directly facing, well, you get the north end of West 45th, the dead end to Franklin Boulevard, the castle's like right there. Mm-hmm. Anyway, he lived on the corner where that alley is. And I stayed with him for a while, and it was really creepy over there. We'd see lights flickering, which appeared to be candles, not regular electric lights. But anyway, they were filming a movie over there. I believe the name was The Magician with Griffin O'Neill. Way back when, Fatal yes. O'Neill was there, and one of the sound men and a cameraman came running out of that place, told the director, I assumed it was the director, we are never, ever going back in there again. And I just gave everybody in the neighborhood creeps.
0: That was in the early 80s. That was the movie was The Escape Artist. With Griffin O'Neill. If I remember, Terry Garr, Raul Julia, Desi Arnaz were in that film. They primarily used it for exterior shots, but there was part that was filmed at the carriage house and back as well. And I believe that was that part might have been inside, but I know they did, most of the interior shots were done out in L.A. The crew was there. I'm sure they went inside. The owner at the time was George Mercetta, who I unfortunately never had a chance to interview. He had passed before I started really getting into this work, but I had a million questions for him. And his family, though, answered a lot of those. But, it's a great movie, filmed right here in Cleveland. And, the Franklin Castle does have its big Hollywood debut in that film. So,
1: Where do we get your book, Haunted Franklin Castles, Bill?
0: Oh, gosh, you can get it through the publisher, History Press. You can get it Amazon, a number of local bookstores, some of the larger stores, Books A Million, Barnes & Noble. Definitely the locals are selling it. I always jokingly say, you can find it at garage sales, secondhand
1: stores. Well, my friend, if we ever get to Cleveland, we'll look you up. Thank you so much, and good luck with your haunted tours. For Dane Galante, Tom Danheiser, Sue Trikas, Lex Lonehood, Sean Latasseur, our friend Alex Fernandez, Tim Banal, George Knapp, and Richard Serrett, I'm George Norrie, somewhere out there on Coast to Coast AM. We'll see you on our next edition. Until then, be safe, everyone.

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9: The talks continue. I'm Ted Lindner, Fox News. President Trump saying the White House in new talks with Iran after calling off what he said was a massive attack. Former Vice President Mike Pence on the Fox News Rundown podcast saying that while he fully supports President Trump's efforts in the conflict with Iran, he doesn't have much faith in the Iranians.
10: The Iranians literally broke every promise in the memorandum of understanding within 7 days. And we've continued to see this back and forth and promise and provocations.
9: The former vice president making it clear he thinks that the White House needs to, quote, get the job done after a 47-year-long fight. You can hear more from the former Vice President Mike Pence by tuning into the Fox News Rundown podcast. Authorities arrest a man they suspect of starting one of the devastating wildfires ripping through eastern Washington state. Fox's Sue Guzman with more.
11: Spokane County Sheriff Spokesman John Knowles crediting an astute eyewitness for the arrest.
12: A citizen, very good citizen, noticed a male standing on the side of the road looking into the trees as he was going to pick somebody up. About 10 minutes later, as he was coming back through the area, he noticed the male was bending down near some grass. At that point, the male stood up and looked very nervous, according to our citizen witness.
11: The suspect, 37-year-old Aaron Farinacci, charged with arson in connection with the Old Trails Fire, the largest fire, and is being held on $1 million bond. At least 700 structures have been destroyed. Sue Guzman, Fox News.
9: No winner in Monday night's Powerball jackpot. That means the jackpot now jumps to at least $786 million for Wednesday night. That's the largest jackpot so far this year. The numbers drawn on Monday were 8, 30, 41, 48, 54, and a Powerball of 4. If you win the big jackpot Wednesday night and go for that single cash payout, you'd get $341 million. 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
9: Today is primary day in Michigan. 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
17: Voters in Michigan will be picking party nominees today for governor, for U.S. Senate, and for U.S. House races. Those races have garnered national attention due to the involvement of the so-called Democratic Socialists of America throwing their support behind certain Democratic Party candidates, including those who have made questioning U.S. policy supporting Israel a major issue. Michigan's primary today is considered to be open as it does not exclude non-party affiliated voters, but does require a voter to pick a single party in which to cast a ballot. Voting in multiple party races would invalidate that ballot. Polls today open at 7 a.m. local and close at 8 at night. Evan Brown, Fox News.
9: President Trump fundraising on a two-day trip to the West Coast. Fox's Tanya J. Powers with more on that.
18: The two-day trip will include President Trump headlining a Republican National Committee dinner at Trump National Golf Club Los Angeles before he heads to Las Vegas, Nevada to deliver remarks on the economy at Red Rock Casino. The White House says the purpose of the trip is to highlight his administration's economic accomplishments and crackdown on crime. It marks Trump's second visit to California in his second term. Last year, he went to the state on January 24th to see damage from the Los Angeles wildfires. Tanya J. Powers, Fox News.
9: Well, if Belgium is on your travel list, you'll want to take extra precautions. The U.S. State Department has renewed a level 2 travel advisory, urging Americans to exercise increased caution because of concerns over petty crime, terrorism, and civil unrest. Officials are warning travelers to stay alert in tourist areas around train stations, banks, and ATMs, and to avoid demonstrations and to keep a close watch on personal belongings. Good day on Wall Street on Monday. Stock futures of this hour have the Dow futures up almost 100 points. NASDAQ futures up almost over 200 points. I'm Ted Lindner. This is Fox News.
8: When you need to know, your weather is on KNSI. Now your local forecast from the Hanson Paving Weather Center.
19: Lows dip down to about 59 overnight under overcast skies. Winds out of the northwest, 8 to 15 miles per hour. Daytime highs approaching 74 Tuesday. Sunshine mixed with clouds at times. Lows dip down to about 54 Tuesday night. Mainly clear skies. I'm Staff Meteorologist Paul Frombly on KNSI. Right now, 59.
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2: This is America in the Morning from Westwood One. Good morning, I'm John Trout. It's Tuesday, August 4th, 2026. Here's what's coming up on America in the Morning.
22: In eastern Washington, where wildfires are raging, some residents are returning to pure devastation, their homes leveled. I'm Julie Walker.
23: Two holdout Republican senators now say they will vote to move Todd Blanche's nomination for attorney general through committee. I'm John Stolness in Washington.
24: President Trump reportedly furious with Jeanine Pirro.
25: She folded like an umbrella.
24: I'm Clayton Neville.
26: Michigan reports the first two deaths in the U.S. related to a diarrhea-causing parasite. I'm Ed Donahue.
27: The U.S. men's national soccer team is set to keep its coach through the next World Cup. I'm Sagar Meghani.
2: A recap of Wall Street's first day of August trading and a state plans redistricting, but not for this year. All ahead on America in the Morning. It's 7 past.
0: hundreds of buildings in Washington State's second largest city reduced to ashes from the nation's largest wildfire. Over 65,000 people evacuated, complete neighborhoods wiped off the map, and still no end in sight, as now a number of western states will be dealing with poor air quality from the smoke. Correspondent Julie Walker reports, despite heroic efforts by fire crews, the area being called a war zone has now burned to nearly 400 square miles.
22: In eastern Washington, where wildfires are raging, some residents are returning to pure devastation, their homes leveled. Major General Gent Walsh heads the Washington National Guard.
1: I can tell you today that that's a war zone.
22: As of Monday afternoon, at least 600 homes, businesses, and other structures were destroyed. Many are still under evacuation orders.
1: I can tell you today that that's a war zone. When you finally get in there and you finally look at the devastation and damage, and it's going to be pretty interesting as people go in there and then to just grapple with the damage, grapple with the fact that their lives are forever changed. Some of these folks may not recover. Some of those folks may not rebuild in there. And it's going to continue to be, I would say, a very significant emotional event.
22: Yards are covered in charred debris. In some cases, only chimneys remain.
3: This is a tragedy no one ever wants to have to wake up to. And we understand people want to get back to their homes.
22: Benjamin Kossel, spokesperson for the management team fighting the three major blazes in the area, says they've burned more than 12.5 square miles.
3: But because this is the number one fire in the nation, we have an incredible amount of resources here at our availability.
22: Washington State Commissioner of Public Lands, Dave Upthegrove.
4: Just want to keep in mind that we have 5,000 people out there fighting these fires in this state right now. And so behind every one of these images we see that's so devastating, there is a young firefighter running into the woods, putting their lives on the line. And we should feel really proud of our responders and all the people who support them. And that's what gives me hope, even in a time of tragedy like this.
22: Strong winds fueled the blaze Sunday on Monday. Lighter winds and lower temperatures were helping firefighters. I'm Julie Walker.
0: Two Republican senators who had been holding up President Trump's nominee for Attorney General, Todd Blanche, now say they will vote to move him through committee after written statements from Blanche regarding the anti-weaponization fund. John Stolness has the story from Washington.
5: John Cornyn of Texas and Tom Tillis of North Carolina had been holding up Blanche's confirmation in the Senate Judiciary Committee, saying they would not vote in his favor until he gave written assurance that the $1.8 billion Justice Department fund to pay people who claim they were unfairly persecuted by the government was abandoned. On Sunday night, Blanche, who serves as Deputy Attorney General, released a signed memo officially rescinding that order. Cornyn tells Spectrum News, Blanche now has his vote.
6: I think Todd Blanche did what we asked him to do. It binds not only him, but also the Department of Justice as a whole. And so I think that's satisfies my demands.
5: Tillis released a statement echoing Cornyn's. The committee will vote later today to approve Blanche's confirmation to the full Senate, where he can afford to lose only two Republicans. Speaking in the Oval Office, President Trump was asked if he agreed with Blanche's decision.
7: I didn't look at it. All I know is that Todd Blanche is great. He's going to do a great job. Everybody knows it. And I understand there's been a sign off, but I don't know what they agreed. I think Todd Blanche agreed to reconfirm things that he's already said, and what he said was okay.
5: The president has been an ardent supporter of the fund and said he remains so.
7: So I view that fund as a positive, and a lot of Republicans do too.
5: Some Democrats aren't putting much weight to Blanche's documents, among them Senator Richard Blumenthal, who told CNN the memos are a sham.
10: The document itself isn't binding on anyone. It simply withdraws an order previously issued by Blanche. He could issue the same order again.
5: Cornyn admits it's possible Blanche could bring the fund back, but warned against it.
6: I think he knows that would be a monumental mistake. I can't predict the future.
5: Blanche's statement also said only President Trump, two of his sons, and the Trump Organization would be immune from audits as part of Trump's original settlement with the IRS. John Stolness, Washington.
0: 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It's 12 after. An unusual public rebuke from President Trump, this time aimed at one of his own. When America in the Morning continues after these messages.
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2: America in the Morning continues. Here's AccuWeather.com meteorologist Matt Rindy with the forecast.
3: The main part of the storm that brought heavy rain to the east yesterday has largely moved eastward. However, part of the storm remains across the southeast and will hold steady over the area today. And this is going to produce widespread showers and thunderstorms, some of which will be heavy, especially along the coast from southeast Virginia into north and South Carolina, Georgia, and Florida. These storms will have the potential to produce localized flooding. This same feature will cause scattered thunderstorms farther west through eastern Kentucky into Tennessee, the rest of Georgia, then to Alabama, southern Mississippi into Louisiana. Meanwhile, to the north of this, high pressure has moved into the eastern Great Lakes, into the northeast, and it's going to be a decent day with plenty of sunshine and lower humidity, highs largely in the 80s, which is close to average. And the south central U.S. is going to remain hot again with sunshine and highs well into the 90s from southern Kansas into Texas and many places once again surpassing 100. A cold front farther north is providing a little more comfort through the north central U.S. with highs in the 70s from eastern Montana into northeast Colorado to eastern Wisconsin, Nebraska, and Iowa. And that same front will cause showers and thunderstorms from Wisconsin southwestward to Kansas, though a lot of the time it will be rain-free. A few scattered afternoon thunderstorms will also form in the southeast parts of Arizona into New Mexico. But farther west, high pressure is encompassing a good portion of the western U.S. and is still going to produce some sunshine, but there will be wildfire smoke in the northwest. That's the weather across America. Minneapolis, Minnesota will have lower humidity today with sun and clouds and a high near 80. Redding, California will have a hot day with sunshine and a high of 108. That's the nation's weather. I'm AccuWeather.com meteorologist Matt Rindy.
2: 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President Trump is clearly not happy with U.S. Attorney for the District of Columbia, Jeanine Pirro. Correspondent Clayton Neville reports the president's anger comes over a decision involving the reflecting pool.
4: The Justice Department dropped charges against former Olympic canoeist David Hearn for vandalizing the Lincoln Memorial reflecting pool and blamed the damage on the contractor. U.S. Attorney for the District of Columbia, Jeanine Pirro, took the brunt of the blame from President Trump, who's insistently called for the people responsible to be held accountable.
5: I was disappointed with Jeanine Pirro, really disappointed with Jeanine Pirro. She folded like an umbrella.
4: The president was asked about the dropped charges by reporters in the Oval Office.
5: Frankly, I think she choked because the judge was really vicious. Instead of going after the people that did it, the judge went after her and went after her department.
4: At least six other people have also been arrested for allegedly vandalizing the pool. The Trump administration's been criticized over the cost of repairs to it. Pirro has said that the Justice Department would not have pursued the charges if the Interior Department had given all the information it had from the beginning. After the president publicly went after Pirro this week, U.S. prediction markets saw the chances of Pirro leaving the administration increase by about 7 percentage points. Those close to Trump reportedly say he's furious with Pirro. I'm Clayton Neville.
2: That cyclospora outbreak has now turned deadly with two deaths reported in Michigan. And now lawsuits are being filed against Taco Bell and Taylor Farms over illnesses linked to the lettuce. Correspondent Ed Donahue reports.
6: Michigan reports the first two deaths in the U.S. related to a diarrhea-causing parasite. The Michigan Department of Health and Human Services says both had underlying health conditions. Infectious disease specialist Dr. Joel Kammeyer at Wayne State University said, obviously it's a tragedy and it's sad for the families that are affected.
7: We should also note that there have been over 11,000 cases in this outbreak, and we have only had two deaths in patients that are clearly medically fragile.
6: Cyclospora can cause frequent and sometimes explosive bowel movements. Kammeyer says anyone going into urgent care, and this is their only issue, it's relatively easy to treat.
7: If you add cyclosporiasis as the fifth or sixth problem on their list, it stands to reason that there are some patients that might not be able to withstand the dehydration.
6: Federal health officials identified lettuce from Mexico served at Taco Bell's in nine states as a source of the outbreak. I'm Ed Donahue.
2: 19 after. Amazon's prime earnings on Wall Street when America in the Morning continues after these messages.

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0: 21 after. Welcome back. You're with America in the Morning. Shares of Amazon hit an all-new high on Monday, putting its market cap over the $3 trillion threshold for the first time, following a better-than-expected earnings report last week. Shares closed up 4% in Monday trading. The jump comes after the company reported a surge in cloud growth during the second quarter on the back of strong artificial intelligence demand, according to CNBC. It comes as some of Amazon's biggest cloud rivals also saw major growth in their divisions. Markets rallied on the first trading day of August with hope that the Iran war could be nearing a peace agreement, and with oil prices pulling back, that helped ease inflation fears. Oil businesses were on the losing end of Wall Street gains, which came after President Trump says companies like Exxon and Chevron have made too much money off high oil prices due to the situation in the Middle East. Seth Sutel has a recap from Wall Street.
1: I'm Seth Sutel, and this is the AP Market Report. Stocks rallied to the edge of a record on Wall Street after easing oil prices helped calm Wall Street's worries that inflation could get even worse. The S&P 500 jumped 1.5% Monday. The index is just 0.1% below the record it set earlier this summer. The Dow rose 1.3% to an all-time high. The NASDAQ Composite climbed 2.1%. The price of Brent crude fell 4.7%. That helped airlines and other companies with big fuel bills. United Airlines rose 5.8%. Treasury yields moved lower in the bond market. The yield on the 10-year Treasury fell to 4.68%. Seth Sutel, New York.
0: The Federal Aviation Administration has approved the smallest model of Boeing's MAX jetliners for commercial service nearly a decade after the aircraft manufacturer first unveiled the plane. According to ABC News, before signing off on the aircraft, the FAA said it required Boeing to make several safety changes, including updating flight control software. 24 after. When we return on America in the Morning, another state, another redistricting plan. After these messages.
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0: 26 after. Welcome back. You're with America in the Morning. While it'll have no bearing on the 2026 midterm elections, state legislators are gathering in Maryland to discuss congressional redistricting efforts for the future. Correspondent Lisa Dwyer reports.
1: Maryland lawmakers have kicked off a special session to consider a proposed constitutional amendment intended to give Democrats greater latitude to draw congressional maps that could allow Democrats to pick up an additional U.S. House seat by 2028. Out of Maryland's eight districts, only one is held by a Republican. Maryland's Democratic State Senate President Bill Ferguson initially blocked such a move, but now says his position has changed after the U.S. Supreme Court weakened the Voting Rights Act in late April. That decision offered new grounds for Republicans to swiftly reconfigure districts in southern states with large minority populations that have previously elected Democrats. I'm Lisa Dwyer.
0: He was the coach who led the U.S. men's national soccer team to the knockout round of 16 and also set a record for U.S. wins in a World Cup. Correspondent Sagar Magani reports the head coach will now remain with the squad through the next World Cup 4 years from now.
2: The U.S. men's national soccer team is set to keep its coach through the next World Cup. Mauricio Pochettino led the U.S. into the round of 16 last month before losing to Belgium.
3: I think we were not good enough. Wasn't our day.
2: Pochettino has now agreed on a four-year contract, meaning he should be back for the 2030 tournament. U.S. men's coaches from Bruce Arena to Bob Berhalter have not been successful during a second World Cup cycle, and Pochettino's leaving himself an out, saying 4 years is a long time. Today, people really love you, and maybe that changes in 8 weeks. I'm Sagar Magani.
0: America in the Morning for Tuesday, August 4th, 2026 is produced by Jeff McKay. I'm John Trout. This is Westwood One.
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8: News. I'm Sue Gussman. An arrest made in one of the devastating wildfires near Spokane, Washington. Spokane County Sheriff Spokesman John Noel on the arson arrest of 37-year-old Aaron Farinacci.
9: We believe it was matches or a lighter when he was detained in the early stages of the fire. He was found in to be in possession of some waterproof matches and a butane lighter.
8: It's being held in $1 million bond. President Trump lashing out at the top prosecutor in D.C. over her decision to drop charges against an accused reflecting pool vandal.
10: And I was disappointed with Jeanine Pirro, really disappointed with Jeanine Pirro. She folded like an umbrella.
8: When asked yesterday, the president would not say whether or not he plans to fire his longtime ally. 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
4: 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Now your local forecast from the Hanson Paving Weather Center.
11: Lows dip down to about 59 overnight under overcast skies. Winds out of the northwest, 8 to 15 miles per hour. Daytime highs approaching 74 Tuesday. Sunshine mixed with clouds at times. Lows dip down to about 54 Tuesday night. Mainly clear skies. I'm staff meteorologist Paul Frombly on KNSI. Right now, 59.
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0: This is America in the Morning from Westwood One. Coming up this half hour.
12: Voters in five states head to the polls today in the primaries. I'm Clayton Neville.
13: An Ohio congressman digs in to defend his seat and his name.
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13: I'm Richard Johnson.
15: President Trump says Iran is running out of time.
16: This is the last chance.
15: Sagar Meghani at the White House.
17: 25 states are joining a lawsuit suing the Trump administration over the latest round of double-digit tariffs. I'm Jennifer King.
18: 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I'm Kevin Carr.
19: 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I'm Julie Walker.
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1: America in the Morning continues with the Tuesday forecast. Here's AccuWeather.com meteorologist Matt Rendy. Matt?
2: The South Central U.S. is going to remain quite hot again today with sunshine and highs well into the 90s from southern Kansas into Texas, and many places once again will surpass 100. A cold front farther north is providing a little more comfort through the north central states with highs in the 70s from eastern Montana into northeast Colorado and then eastward to Wisconsin, Nebraska, and Iowa. And that same front is going to cause a few showers and thunderstorms from Wisconsin southwestward to Kansas, though a lot of the time it will be rain-free. Few scattered afternoon thunderstorms will also form in southeast Arizona into New Mexico. And then farther west, high pressure is covering a good portion of the western U.S. from the northwest into the southwest, with northwest still contending with wildfire smoke around the region. The most heavily impacted will be in eastern Oregon and Washington into Idaho and the western parts of Montana. But some impacts could reach as far as the north central states. In the southwest, it's going to remain quite hot with sunshine. Highs in interior areas will remain well into the 90s with 100s and 100s and teens in the deserts. In the east, the main part of a storm system that brought heavy rain to the area yesterday has largely moved eastward. However, a part of the storm remains across the southeast and will hold steady over the area today. And this is going to lead to widespread showers and thunderstorms, some of which will be heavy, especially along the coast from southeast Virginia into north and South Carolina, Georgia, and Florida. And these storms will have the potential to produce localized flooding. And this same feature will cause some scattered afternoon thunderstorms farther west through eastern Kentucky into Tennessee, the rest of Georgia, then to Alabama, southern Mississippi, and Louisiana. That's the nation's weather. I'm AccuWeather.com meteorologist Matt Rendy.
1: 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Voters go to the polls in five states today to vote in the primaries ahead of November's midterm elections. Correspondent Clayton Neville has a preview.
3: Primaries slated today in Kansas, Michigan, Missouri, Virginia, and Washington State. In Michigan's Democratic primary, progressive Abdul El-Sayed is looking to claim the party's nomination for Senate and beat Michigan Representative Haley Stevens. President Trump was asked about the race in Michigan.
4: You have a communist versus a socialist. It looks like the communist is leading. We're talking about for the Democrat primary.
3: Neither Democratic candidate labels themselves as a socialist or a communist. Former Michigan Representative Mike Rogers running unopposed for the Republican nomination.
4: But for the Republican, you have a very good man, and he should be able to win.
3: The race could determine control of the Senate with a slim majority currently with the GOP. In Missouri, the Democratic primary will paint a picture of whether a Democratic socialist platform can win in a Midwest state. Former Congresswoman Cori Bush has been hitting the campaign trail hard in recent days.
5: We don't need a collaboration. What we need is to abolish ICE.
3: Incumbent Congressman Wesley Bell challenges Bush's approach to politics. He spoke with Fox News.
6: When we hear about it, defunding the police and some of these pie-in-the-sky things, a lot of our voters are kitchen table voters. They're worried about cost of living, cost of health care, rooting out corruption.
3: Virginia voters will head to the polls today to decide several congressional primaries, including Democratic races in the 8th and 9th districts and a three-way Republican race in the 10th. In Kansas, Republicans will hone in on a candidate for governor. The position's been held by a Democrat for the last 8 years. Voters statewide in Kansas will also consider whether to amend the state constitution to allow direct election of state Supreme Court justices. And in Washington state, voters use an open primary system. It's known as the top two. All candidates on the same ballot, and the two with the most votes advance to November, regardless of what party they're with. Voters in Washington choosing finalists for Congress, also the state legislature, and four seats on the state Supreme Court. I'm Clayton Neville.
1: An Ohio congressman is facing serious domestic abuse allegations, ones that have members of his own party as well as his former in-law, Ohio Senator Bernie Moreno, saying he must end his re-election bid. Correspondent Rich Johnson has the latest on Republican Max Miller's battle to stay in the race and Congress.
7: Fellow lawmakers like Florida's Rick Scott make it clear how they feel about Miller.
8: First off, he shouldn't be in office, right?
0: and everybody should be held accountable.
7: President Trump, Miller's former first-term boss, has endorsed him for re-election, but he's trying to stay away from the family fight.
4: It's a very sad thing. I know Max. He's a good person. I mean, I always thought he was a very good person. And I'm going to let the families figure that out.
7: What they're all trying to figure out is whether Miller should resign or at the very least end his run for a third term before end of business today. Miller's ex-wife, Emily Moreno,

0: Miller fails them. He should not serve in the House of Representatives. Today is the deadline for Ohio Republicans to schedule a special election to pick a new nominee for the 7th District if Miller drops out. But for now, Miller says that's not happening.
1: I'm not getting out of this race, and I'm winning in November.
0: I'm Richard Johnson.
2: Facing what he called the biggest attack since World War II, President Trump says he held off on going after Iran, claiming direct negotiations are planned, despite Iran's response saying none are being discussed. Washington correspondent Saqir Mighani reports the president is saying Iran is facing a final opportunity to strike a deal with the USA.
3: They asked us, Iran specifically, but the other three said we really, I asked Saudi Arabia, the king, I said, the crown prince, I said, what would you rather do? Would you rather have us do this or not? They said, we would much prefer the deal.
4: President Trump says Iran is running out of time to reach an agreement with the U.S. and avoid more strikes.
5: This is the last chance. This is not something that, if it doesn't happen, this is a last chance for them to sign a good document.
4: Over the weekend, the president said American forces were ready to launch the biggest attack since World War II.
3: It was going to be a massive attack. It was going to be an attack that would have been by far the biggest attack since World War II. But they've asked us not to do it. They said, please don't do it. And their neighbors said that too. And so we're just going to see whether or not we can make a deal.
4: But like over previous months, he held off and says today talks will start again in a day or so and shouldn't take long.
5: It's not very complex. We're talking about the strait, the opening of the strait, having it open literally by tomorrow, completely open. And that's phase one. And phase two is we then will talk about the nuclear capacity, the nuclear, as we've been mentioned, that basically, it's, I think most say, the denuclearization of Iran has to happen.
4: Earlier, Iran's foreign ministry denied talks with the U.S., saying they were instead negotiating solely about the strait with Oman. The president lit into Tehran on social media, calling it unbelievably duplicitous. Saqir Mighani at the White House.
2: It's 16 till. Among the stories we're covering next, revamped tariffs and rising prices. States take the Trump administration to court after these messages.
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0: It's 14 till. Welcome back, and thanks for listening. You're with America in the Morning. Senate Republicans are racing to complete a lengthy to-do list before leaving town Friday, including approving a stopgap spending bill aimed at averting a government shutdown before the November elections. The Senate's funding bill cleared the first procedural hurdle as senators voted 89-4 to advance the measure with the backing of Senate Minority Leader Chuck Schumer. In addition to the budget bill, the Senate is also working to confirm 74 of President Trump's nominees and faces pressure to advance a $95 billion aid package that would provide new money for the Iran war as well as added aid for farmers. Whatever senators don't accomplish this week would likely have to wait until next month. Shifting gears, there's a push in Washington for the U.S. to build weapons without China's rare earth magnets. Details from correspondent Lisa Dwyer.
1: Phoenix Tailings sits at the center of a Pentagon push to break China's dominance over the critical minerals used in America's weapons systems and is working on a cleaner way to refine rare earth metals. Anthony Balladon with Phoenix Tailings.
2: Historically, China has dominated the production of rare earths with up to 97% control over something called the refining stage.
1: Most U.S. mines are years away from reality, so extracting some of the needed elements from existing mine waste could help satisfy the growing demand.
2: These rare earths and critical minerals are used in applications such as electric motors for drones, missile systems, jet propulsion systems, and military capabilities such as tanks.
1: But even with a $500 million loan from the Pentagon to drastically expand the company's capacity, production won't happen overnight.
2: Freedom facility will still take 14 to 18 months to get up and running at full capacity.
1: I'm Lisa Dwyer.
0: A 44-year-old man is facing a slew of criminal charges after he jumped off the Brooklyn Bridge naked on Sunday and somehow survived the fall. The man climbed to the top of the iconic landmark nearly 270 feet above the water, stripped out of his clothes, posted a flag on the bridge, and then jumped from the top of the bridge tower into the East River, where police said he was rescued by the department's harbor unit. He was then taken to a city hospital in stable condition and for a mental evaluation. He has since been charged with reckless endangerment, making graffiti, public lewdness, criminal trespass, and disorderly conduct. America in the Morning continues. A number of states that are upset over revamped tariffs and rising prices are taking the Trump administration to court. Following the suits, correspondent Jennifer King.
3: 25 states are joining a lawsuit suing the Trump administration over the latest round of double-digit tariffs. They say the basis, that countries had not done enough to crack down on imports produced by illegal forced labor, is a pretext. New York Attorney General Letitia James says after losing at the Supreme Court, the administration is once again trying to illegally raise taxes on families and businesses with a new round of tariffs. Pennsylvania Governor Josh Shapiro says the president's tariffs have injected unnecessary chaos and confusion into residents' lives and raised prices across the board. I'm Jennifer King.
0: The United Kingdom is demanding a backdoor into iCloud data, but Apple said, take us to court. So they did. The new old tech guy, Chuck Palm, has more on that story.
4: Apple's back in court again, and it's the same fight they've been having for the past 10 years. The UK government wants a backdoor access into iCloud's strongest encryption, advanced data protection, and it wants a special access point for law enforcement to use to get into your data. To their credit, Apple said no again, so the UK has just ordered them to build it anyway. Previously, the US pressure got so bad that they ordered just the British residents be subjected to the backdoor, yet Apple still refused. So they pulled advanced data protection out of the UK entirely. Yesterday, Apple filed a second legal challenge, still arguing the same point. Build one backdoor, and you've weakened the front door for everybody. 10 years ago, the FBI demanded that Apple crack the San Bernardino shooter's iPhone, and Apple said no then, too. The FBI ended up paying an outside firm to break it instead. Apple's zero-exception encryption is enlightening. It's the same reason a grieving family in Japan can't get into a loved one's iPhone after they have passed unless a legacy contact was set up in advance. Apple's no doesn't bend for Scotland Yard or for a widow in Japan either. Apple's best defense or biggest liability depends on which side of the lock screen you're staring at. I'm the new old tech guy, Chuck Palm.
0: 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Here's our Robert Workman.
5: A very busy trade deadline day in baseball. The Red Sox sent a package of top prospects to the Orioles for all-star catcher Adley Rutschman, the number one overall pick in 2019. Philadelphia acquired Luis Arraez, who's working on his fourth batting title. He came over from San Francisco. The Padres picked up starters Robbie Ray from the Giants and Casey Mize from the Tigers. The Cubs added starter Clay Holmes from the Mets. Tampa Bay bolstered its bullpen with Tyler Wells from the Orioles. Outfielders on the move, Taylor Ward from Baltimore to Seattle. Brenton Doyle from the Rockies to the White Sox, and Joe Adele in a Guardians-Angels swap. Cleveland also added Nationals all-star southpaw Foster Griffin. On the field, a light schedule, the Cubs doubled up the Dodgers 10-5. The two-time defending World Series champs have now lost four in a row. Tarek Skubal makes his Dodger debut tonight at Wrigley Field. Rays scaled the Rockies 13-9. Junior Caminero homered twice. Cardinals clubbed the Yankees 13-7. Alec Burleson hit a two-run homer in the first inning, another in the fourth, and did it again in the eighth.
6: Definitely cool to hit three homers. Definitely not going to complain. Yeah, it was definitely a cool feeling to get that third one for sure.
5: Five Redbird round trippers in all. Blue Jays beat the Astros to snap Houston's six-game winning streak. Phillies rallied past the Nationals, largely due to a Derek Hill grand slam in the seventh. Six straight losses for D.C. Giants handed the Rangers their sixth consecutive L. Wins for the Pirates and the Diamondbacks. And Mauricio Pochettino will get another chance to lead the U.S. into the World Cup. He and U.S. Soccer announced a new four-year contract for the manager through 2030. That's Tuesday Sports.
0: Thank you, sir. It's 7 till. Life may not be imitating Jaws, but something unusual is happening in Atlantic waters. That and more when America in the Morning continues after these messages.
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0: It's 5 till America in the Morning continues. A screen legend, star of the movie The Exorcist, is in trouble with the law following a search of her home by police. Entertainment reporter Kevin Carr with the latest on actress Linda Blair.
1: On Friday, Los Angeles County authorities executed a search warrant on the home of actress Linda Blair. The Departments of Regional Planning and Animal Care and Control were responding to complaints about the living conditions of more than 100 dogs on her property. Blair, best known for the role of Regan McNeil in the classic horror film The Exorcist, has been a staunch animal advocate for decades. For more than 20 years, she's run the Linda Blair World Heart Foundation, which rescues, rehabilitates, and finds homes for abused, neglected, and abandoned dogs. She has a kennel on her property where the animals stay in transition. Authorities said some of her permits expired 3 years ago, and the county had made multiple attempts to address this. When those requests were unanswered, the county resorted to issuing a search warrant for the inspection of the property. Over the weekend, Blair posted a video on Instagram about the incident.
2: I wanted to check in, let you know I am fine, the animals are fine, and we just have some paperwork that has to be dealt with, and that's all this was all about.
1: The inspection uncovered no signs of illness or injury for the animals, and none were removed from the property. While the investigation remains open, Blair has not been accused of committing any crime. In her Instagram video, Blair says she has been busy trying to move.
2: I have been trying to move for the last 2 years, really, and it's imperative to my health and trying to help more animals.
1: I'm Kevin Carr.
0: In the movie Jaws, the fictional Amity Island was located off the northern Atlantic coast where a massive shark terrorized beachgoers. In real life, large sharks are becoming a summer issue as warmer waters are driving everything from great whites to tiger sharks into the Atlantic waters from New Jersey to Maine. Correspondent Julie Walker reports a tropical shark caught off Massachusetts could be a sign of things to come.
3: Two brothers fishing on Cape Cod reel in a tiger shark, a tropical species of shark with a reputation for eating everything it can swallow. The longtime sport fisherman had made the catch before, just not so close to home. Scientist John Chisholm.
4: So we know tiger sharks have always come up to Massachusetts, Cape Cod. But what's changing is these juveniles that we're seeing inshore. You know, the obvious thing that's changing is water temperature. The water temperature is getting up into the high 70s and will eventually hit the low 80s. And that's, you know, perfect for these little juvenile tiger sharks.
3: The 5-foot shark is far more common in warmer southern waters such as the Caribbean Sea. The brothers, Nate and Nelson Ruette, released the juvenile tiger shark in late July after catching it from a beach. I'm Julie Walker.
0: America in the Morning for Tuesday, August 4th, 2026, is produced by Jeff McKay. I'm John Trout. This is Westwood One.
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10: This is it for Iran. I'm Dave Anthony, Fox News.
11: I want to give him every last chance before decapitation.
10: President Trump also warns Iran if a last round of talks fail, he's still ready to order the big attack he called off Sunday night.
11: Would have gone on for a long time. and there'd be essentially very little left. There'd be nothing left.
10: The president says the goal remains denuclearization of Iran and getting the Strait of Hormuz fully open for shipping.
12: While the Trump administration explores diplomatic options with Iran, the IRGC is continuing attacks in the Gulf. Overnight, at least one cargo ship was hit with an unknown projectile, according to maritime tracking groups. This was near the Strait of Hormuz, and the incident comes as the U.S. naval blockade remains in effect.
10: Fox's Trey Yingston, Tel Aviv. Oil prices back up more than 2% this morning after the big drop when President Trump called off that attack over the weekend. Democrats are taking the president to court again, suing to block his latest round of tariffs in 60 countries, months after the Supreme Court invalidated even bigger tariffs.
13: The states filed the lawsuit at the U.S. Court of International Trade in New York, arguing the tariffs exceed President Trump's legal authority to impose taxes. A group of small businesses also filed suit to block the tariffs last month. The administration announced sweeping tariffs on July 24th, accusing the EU and other trading partners of not doing enough to stop the flow of goods made with forced labor.
10: Well, that's Fox's Jared Albert. It's primary day in three states. Polls opening now in Virginia as Republicans pick a nominee to take on Democratic Senator Mark Warner. There are also congressional races in Missouri and Michigan, where a Democratic contest for senator is getting the most attention.
14: Between Abdul El-Sayed and Representative Haley Stevens pits an establishment Democrat against a progressive challenger. Sayed wants Medicare for all. He's also been more outspoken on Gaza. Stevens, however, is the more moderate of the two.
10: Fox's Alex Hogan. The winner will face Republican Mike Rogers in November. 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
3: 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Partial sunshine, breezy with a high in the mid-70s today. Your full KNSI forecast is on the way in moments. Good morning, I'm Jennifer Leverins. A Cushing man is recovering after his vehicle was hit by an Amtrak train in Randall. The Morrison County Sheriff's Office says James Pogreba was driving on 6th Street early Saturday morning when his vehicle stalled on the tracks. The 62-year-old was able to get out before the train hit the vehicle, but he was hit by debris from the crash. Pogreba was airlifted to CentraCare St. Cloud Hospital. The extent of his injuries is not known. Utility work is changing the traffic pattern on Washington Memorial Drive in St. Cloud. The City Engineering Department says a lane shift will be in place from University Drive to 7th Street South starting today. Both directions will stay open, but lanes will be narrowed and drivers are asked to slow down through the work zone. There's also an evening closure to watch for. 24th Avenue North will be shut down between 4th Street North and 5th Street North from 4:30 to 8:30 for an event. Find out more at knsiradio.com. Four central Minnesota airports are landing close to $1.2 million in state money for runway and pavement work. The grants are part of an $8 million package the Minnesota Department of Transportation announced Monday. The biggest local award goes to the Bruton Municipal Airport. It gets $1 million to mill and overlay its apron on the runway. St. Cloud Sky Central picks up $105,000 for two projects. Both are set for state fiscal year 2027. That covers annual pavement maintenance and crack sealing, plus replacing concrete joint sealants. Sauk Center Municipal Airport gets $84,000 for crack repair on its runway, taxiway apron, and taxi lane statewide. The money funds 57 projects at 39 airports. KNSI is closing out its Meet Your Neighbor summer picnic series tonight, and for the first time, it's at Lake George. The fun is at Eastman Park from 5:30 to 7 with free hot dogs, pop, and chips. Just bring a lawn chair. It's all part of National Night Out, where neighborhoods cross St. Cloud, fire up the grills, and get to know each other. With police and firefighters stopping along the way, find out more at knsiradio.com. And there's still no Powerball jackpot winner. No one matched all six numbers in Monday night's drawing, so the grand prize jumps to an estimated $786 million for tomorrow's drawing. The cash option worth $342 million. Tickets are $2 apiece. KNSI News Time is 5:05. This look at news is brought to you by Create a Legacy, Richmond and Little Falls. For more on these and other stories, visit knsiradio.com. I'm Jennifer Leverins, KNSI News.
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21: Well, a hail-shortened night, huh? Wow, who needs an alarm clock? 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Good morning. It's 59 degrees. Time's at 5:07. 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So, dew points at 56, unreal, humidity 90%, beautiful morning already. Let's see, today, partial sun and what? 74 degrees for your high, 53 for the overnight low tonight. And then for tomorrow, the sun is back, only 78 for the high, sweet. 58 tomorrow night, and then on Thursday, sun 84, Friday, sun 86, Saturday, sun 85, Sunday, sun 84. That's called Benton County Fair weather, I think. Monday, mostly sunny, 83. Again, we're at 59 right now, AM 1450, FM 99.3, KNSI. Thunderstorms in the vicinity of Litchfield right now. They're at 61. Rain in 66 at Minneapolis, St. Paul. Other than that, we are partly cloudy. 59 degrees, AM 1450, FM 99.3. KNSI.
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21: 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The Trout Companies are committed to providing you with the finest quality water supply that is possible. Minnesota's Vikings appear to have avoided a serious injury in the secondary, according to Brian Flores, their defensive coordinator. Cornerback James Pierre, who missed a couple of practices last week, returned to the field, had a walkthrough, could take part in individual drills yesterday. His absence is not expected to be long-term. Minnesota's Twins continue their 9-game road trip tonight. On the road, taking on the Royals, the start of a 3-game set. Minnesota has dropped back-to-back games going into tonight's game. The Lynx try to remain red hot. Shouldn't be much of a problem. They have won 10 in a row. They host the Los Angeles Sparks Thursday at the Target Center. Minnesota United FC begins group one of the League's Cup tonight. They will play FC Juarez at Allianz Field. Minnesota currently tied for eighth in the West. They have 24 points. And now the Major League Baseball trade deadline. Write these down, ESPN reporting. The Phillies swung big with the acquisition of 3-time batting champion Luis Arraez from the Giants. The Phils also added reliever Brooks Raley from the rival Mets in another deal. The Red Sox trade for all-star catcher Adley Rutschman from the Orioles. They sent struggling youngster Marcelo Meyer to San Fran for reliever Eric Miller. The Dodgers continue their aggressiveness after picking up starter Chris Bubich from the Royals. Other notable deals include the Guardians adding all-star pitcher Foster Griffin from the Nationals. The Cubs grabbed starter Clay Holmes and outfielder Tyrone Taylor from the selling Mets. And the Padres secured starters Robbie Ray and Casey Mize from the Giants and the Tigers, respectively. Brewers picked up righty Dustin May and lefty Jojo Romero from the Cardinals for some prospects. Milwaukee added lefty Antonio Senzatela for prospects Mark Manfredi and Juan Martinez. Minnesota picked up righty Jeff Hoffman and Cash from the Blue Jays. They sent some prospects, Dayson Hill, John Klein, and Demuri Pena, as well as international bonus pool space as well. And now we go to football, as the Bears are going to start the season without one of their top offseason additions, safety Coby Bryant. That is C-O-B-Y Bryant. Expected to miss 8 to 10 weeks, got a hyperextended left knee, a bone bruise, and a small fracture. Apparently, they put the pads on. A.J. Brown continues to show his willingness to compete. The Patriots star wideout told the NFL Network he dislocated his thumb Monday, but it didn't bother him, didn't miss any time at all. Brown says he plans to receive stim and ice after practice. Another day, another San Francisco Niners wideout watching training camp from the sidelines. Veteran Mike Evans has a quad strain. No timeline for his return. He joins veteran Christian Kirk and rookie DeJuan Stribling on the shelf. Everybody hopes to get back on the field soon. Niners star Ricky Pearsall Jr. done for the year. He's got a knee injury. Kansas City Chiefs wideout Xavier Worthy expected to return to practice this week. Head coach Andy Reid said he suffered a mild shoulder sprain over the weekend. Rookie wideout Cyrus Allen also expected to be back in the near future. He went down with a bruised shin on Sunday. Buffalo Bills safety C.J. Gardner-Johnson avoiding a major injury at training camp. Their head coach is Joe Brady. He said the team is really fortunate that the 28-year-old suffered only a calf strain over the weekend. They feared the worst when he went down. Had to be carted off the practice field. Wow. Detroit Lions running back Jahmyr Gibbs' training camp hold-in continued today. No apparent end in sight. He told reporters after practice, time will tell when he returns back to action. That is sport. I am Bob Hughes, AM 1450, FM 99.3. KNSI, the time now at 5:13.
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21: 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Good morning. It's 5:16. A little bit of a wake up overnight. A little bit of hail goes through. Don't know about the size of those hailstones. Can just tell you it was enough to wake us all up, right? Maybe you didn't get any. That's just how the weather works. You know, my side of the street, your side of the street. Two different places. Wow, that's a profound statement. 59 degrees right now, west breeze to 5, dew points at 56, humidity at 90%. Thunderstorms still in the vicinity of the Litchfield Municipal Airport. They're at 61 degrees. If you're going to drive to the Twin Cities, you may run into rain. That's all we have so far. Not so bad, other than the fact it's going to be a decent day. How about 74 degrees today for the high? Only 78 tomorrow. Partial sun today, northwesterlies to 10, for tonight a clear sky down to 53. Sunshine 78 for tomorrow, and then on Thursday, sun 84, Friday sun and 86. Saturday we're looking at sunshine and 85, 84 and sunny on Sunday. And then for Monday, sunshine 83. So you know what's going on. I mean, today, a busy day. Benton County Fair opens up. I have the list right here in front of me. Starting at 8:30. They get underway in the barns, of course. Activity area opens up at 10. The Jurassic Kingdom, the Butterfly House, the Mechanical Bull. You know, I have never ridden one of those. I wonder if that streak stays alive. Probably not. I think the Ox and I should have a little challenge. We'll see. Canine demonstration coming up tonight. The east side of the Heritage Building. Machinery Hill has an extrication demonstration coming up at 6 tonight. That's kind of cool. Magic Village on the Cottonwood stage. Marshall Starr takes the stage tonight at 6. Beer Garden's going to be jumping. PRC Radio, what? The PRCA Rodeo, there we go. Coming up at 7 o'clock tonight in the grandstand. Mystery Machine takes the stage there, the beer garden tonight. Yeah, we'll be out there. Y'all ought to swing out too. Y'all ought to swing out there too. I don't know why I said that. Just the fact that it's going to be great fun. Oh, and if that is not enough... We're throwing a little soiree tonight, ourselves. Going to be over at Eastman Park, Lake George. It is a Meet Your Neighbor night. It happens to coincide with National Night Out. We do this every year. Generally speaking, we do our Know Your Neighbor things on the third Thursday of every month. But we always like to get together on National Night Out just to see what kind of trouble we can get into. Eastman Park, Lake George, the place to be. 4 bicycles to give away today, courtesy of the St. Cloud Area Family YMCA. We have 12 Summerland certificates. They're valued at $25 each. 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We have 5 of those. Crayola Experience, we have 5 of those. Moose Mountain Miniature Golf, we have 5 of those. We have 300 hot dogs, rolls and chips, courtesy of Monet's Meats, ice cold beverages from Burnix. And of course, want to say thanks huge to Hanson Paving. Once again, this year's title sponsor for Meet Your Neighbor. And tonight, part of National Night Out. We start serving at 5:30. Prizes at 6:30. Got a lot of them. 31 prizes to give out tonight. Maybe 32. We'll see. May have a surprise. Meet Your Neighbor tonight, National Night Out. You have a gazillion places to go for National Night Out tonight. But I think we may be the only one that's got all the hot dogs. For sure, all the prizes. Swing on by. It's going to be great fun. We'll be done by probably 7 o'clock or so. Don't be late, by the way. Do not be late. People get cranky when they get there. And, oh, there's no hot dogs left? There may be a few left tonight. Again, we have about 300 of those to fire up, mostly because, well, all because, really, of Riverside Park. We were unable to do it. Remember the wildfire smoke that got us? Got Munsinger Gardens. They were going to have that big Arts in the Park thing. I had to postpone, reschedule that. Don't know when that's going to be taking place. But I do know this. Everybody from Riverside Park, I'm so sorry we couldn't reschedule there, but you're more than welcome to join us over at Eastman Park. You do not have to be from the Lake George neighborhood to come on over and enjoy delicious food, ice-cold beverages, maybe win some great prizes, and hang out. Meet your neighbor. It's National Night Out. You should. 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
22: Outside the box with the ox.
6: Republicans politically have to answer to Democrats about Trump policies and their opinion of him, pushing them to either distance themselves, in which case they lose friends and have their entire history condemned as worthless, or to wholeheartedly embrace, in which they lose friends and have their entire history condemned as worthless.
7: Mr. President, perhaps you should transmit a planetary distress signal. But we still have time.
6: Meanwhile, without a figurehead, epitome, if you will, of what they stand for, Democrats are allowed to sneak around, never having to defend boys and girls sports, unwanted electric vehicle mandates, sex changes at public expense for five-year-olds with or without parental consent, nipping on social media, appearing or even hosting on MSNBC, CNN. Now with the Democrat Socialists of America blossoming onto the scene, finally Republicans have something to push back in the Democrats' faces. Not because as long as this rift continues, Democrats won't or can't name their leader. Thus, there's no objective opponent like there is in the Republican Party with Donald Trump. No specific target. Thinking outside the box, Republicans could take it upon themselves. Pick a Democrat politician, anybody. Post all their opinions on issues, responses to questions and such. Brand that person as the leader, and then assault him or her relentlessly as a litmus test for being a Democrat or not. Preferably someone feisty who would welcome the focus and intimidate other Democrats to not push back or else.
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18: 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KNSI. If you happen to be a backyard vegetable gardener and you'd like to expand that growing season, well, we have what you need to know.
33: What about some fall vegetables? A question for veggie gardeners who are seeking ways to extend their growing season. So what defines a fall vegetable? As Penn State University Extension's Erin Kinley explains,
34: things that don't mind being a little chilly and in fact benefit from having some cool temperatures.
33: And because they need cooler temperatures to germinate and set seed, these types of veggies can be planted both in the late summer, early fall, but also at the start of the growing season in the spring.
34: Leafy greens are the one that comes up the most often. Beets are a great fall crop. Kale is always really popular for that. Peas are really excellent in the fall. And some of those will even take some light frost, and you might not have to cover that as early.
33: If you utilize season extender methods, such as low tunnels, cold frames, and hotbeds, other examples of leafy green and root vegetables that grow well in the autumn: carrots, radishes, cauliflower, broccoli, onions, spinach, and asparagus. Some veggies that you should not grow in the fall, those more suited to warmer conditions.
34: Tomatoes, eggplants, cucumbers, peppers, those all really do not like being chilly. They are considered warm season vegetables and not ones that I would try and plant in the fall.
33: Kinley offers this advice if you are considering growing a fall vegetable or more.
34: If there is something that you think you want to have as a fall crop, take a look at the seed packet, and it should say have days to harvest on there. Find your first frost date and count back from there with those days to harvest. So let's say my seed packet says it's 60 days to harvest, and I know my first frost date is October 15th. So I know that I'm going to want to plant that like August 15th. And then if you have season extenders, you have a little bit of room to play with, maybe a couple weeks on the end, especially if you have a low tunnel to start covering things.
33: And if you grow fall vegetables, those that are hardy in frost events, your produce may benefit from a phenomenon called winter sweetening.
34: If a plant starts getting cold out, it will actually produce more sugar because it is trying to use those as an antifreeze as opposed to making them into starches, which are typically stored in the roots. Kale is a good example of that. Leafy greens are always the best example when we're talking about fall vegetables, but root crops too. Beets are a really good example for that. Radishes, that is why radishes are sweeter in the cooler parts of the year. So after a light frost or two, you can get more of those natural sugars.
33: I'm Rod Bain reporting for the U.S. Department of Agriculture in Washington, D.C.
35: Good morning, KNSI.
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18: 59 degrees right now. We expect partial sun, 74 today. It's 5:30. 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
1: Fox News, I'm CJ Papa. Most of the polls open soon for in-person voting in the Michigan primary.
2: The highly watched race between Abdul El-Sayed and Representative Haley Stevens pits an establishment Democrat against a progressive challenger. Syed wants Medicare for all. He's also been more outspoken on Gaza. Stevens, however, is the more moderate of the two.
1: Fox's Alex Hogan in D.C. Four other states are also holding primaries today. Iran's military is not getting the message of diplomacy from President Trump.
3: The IRGC is continuing attacks in the Gulf. Overnight, at least one cargo ship was hit with an unknown projectile, according to maritime tracking groups. This was near the Strait of Hormuz.
1: Fox's Trey Yinks. Denver set a new daily high temperature record of 102 degrees on Monday, snapping a 148-year-old record. 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
5: KNSI News time is 5:32, mid-70s and partly sunny today. Your full KNSI forecast is on the way in moments. Good morning, I'm Jennifer Leverins. Vance Belter was in Hennepin County Court Monday afternoon to face state charges in last year's shootings that killed former House Speaker Emerita Melissa Hortman and her husband Mark and wounded Senator John Hoffman and his wife Yvette. Belter was sentenced in federal court last month to two consecutive life terms plus 40 years after pleading guilty to murder, stalking, and weapons charges. Prosecutors are moving forward with the state case where first-degree murder charges carry a mandatory life sentence without parole if he is convicted. People convicted of stealing more than $1 million from Minnesota's Medicaid program will now face presumptive prison sentences under new state sentencing guidelines. The change follows a request from Attorney General Keith Ellison after lawmakers approved tougher Medicaid fraud penalties earlier this year. Under the new guidelines, a first-time offender would face a presumptive 4-year prison sentence instead of probation for the most serious Medicaid fraud offenses. Republican candidate for Minnesota Governor Mike Lindell is accused of violating campaign laws by handing out pillows to promote his candidacy. A complaint claims the MyPillow CEO tossed pillows reading Mike Lindell for governor to bystanders during a 4th of July parade in Delano. Lindell is accused of violating Minnesota's Fair Campaign Practices Law, which bars giving anything of monetary value to a person to influence how they vote in an election. Lindell calls the allegations in the complaint false and that the pillows are worth less than $5 each. He says his team checked the rules and did its due diligence before the parade. Lindell is scheduled to appear at a hearing today before the Minnesota Office of Administrative Hearings in St. Paul. St. Cloud State University is being recognized nationally for the 7th year in a row for its work with transfer students. The school has again made Pi Theta Kappa's Transfer Honor Roll, which measures how well colleges support transfer students from the day they apply all the way through graduation. St. Cloud State University made the list every year since 2020. Associate Director of Transfer Admissions, Jacob Kolb, says the university built its policies and its campus culture around helping those students succeed once they arrive. St. Cloud State University is just one of two Minnesota state schools on this list and one of 275 colleges nationwide. And the Minnesota Twins are continuing their 9-game road trip tonight in Kansas City. They take on the Royals for the start of a 3-game set. The Twins have dropped back-to-back games entering tonight's contest. Bob will have more coming up in sports. KNSI News time is 5:35. 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I'm Jennifer Leverins, KNSI News.
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18: Good morning. It is 5:36. It is 59 degrees right now. West breeze to 5. Dew point only 56. Very nice. Humidity 90%. 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Partial sun, 74 today. 53 for the overnight low tonight. Tomorrow, sunny and 78. Wednesday, as I mentioned, tomorrow, sunny and 78. 58 tomorrow night, a clear sky. Sunshine, 84 Thursday. Friday, sun and 86. Saturday, mostly sunny, 85. Sunday, mostly sunny and 84. Sunshine, 83 for Monday. Again, we're at 59 right now. 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
15: 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The company calls its $2,000 augmented reality glasses its largest long-term opportunity. And Snap believes it will help tap into a new audience since people won't need a Snapchat account to use them. They're expected to be released in the fall. Checking on your money, S&P futures are edging higher this morning. Tech shares are rebounding following a volatile July. A potential challenge for the markets comes later this afternoon when SpaceX reports its first earnings as a public company. And Toyota's bet on hybrids is continuing to pay off. The world's largest automaker raised its annual profit outlook as strong demand for gas electric vehicles helped drive sales. Toyota's hybrid heavy lineup has given it an edge, with many consumers remaining hesitant to switch to fully electric vehicles. Courtney Donahoe, Bloomberg Radio.
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16: 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Coming up next, the news with Mike Slater.
17: Thank you, Bill. Here's what's happening today in America. Strikes held back. More water cyber attacks. Dems see a vulnerable seat. And Louisiana joins Alabama and Florida in this. It's all coming up. Then Bill's going to be here with your message of the day. But first, the president said he was going to attack Iran again, but once again backed off these new strikes, saying on Saturday night, late Saturday night, he was asked by several Middle Eastern countries to hold off as they had reached, quote, the parameters of a deal. The president said this would include the immediate, complete, and total reopening of the Hormuz Strait and an end to Iran's nuclear threat. Based on this request, I have agreed for the future benefit of the world and likewise the survival of a successful and prosperous Iran to cancel the attack, subject to being able to rapidly make a deal. The president has been at Camp David in recent days. during which he vowed he would hit Iran until, quote, they can't take it anymore. There are now 7 states reportedly that have had cyber attacks against our water systems. There's no indication that any water has been altered or made unsafe to drink at all, but officials are on high alert, monitoring their systems to see if any adjustments are made to adjust water quality or change chemical treatment levels or water pressure. Minnesota was the first to report this publicly. There were 30 community water systems that were affected by cyber attacks. Michigan has joined them publicly as well. One would think this could have its origins from Iran. The president said, I don't think there was an Iranian cyber attack. The senator from Ohio, Bernie Moreno, has called for his former son-in-law to resign from Congress over allegations of domestic abuse against Bernie Moreno's daughter. Miller, who's running for re-election, has denied the allegation and sued his ex-wife for defamation. Moreno said, the senator said, if there are any basic standards of character required to hold elected office, Max Miller fails them. He should not serve in the House of Representatives. He said he hoped to keep this matter private, but Max Miller's increasingly erratic and dangerous behavior has made that impossible. According to police records, Moreno's daughter told police that he threw her up against a wall and held a gun to her head and also threw hot water on her. He currently holds a safe Republican seat. Miller won it in the last election, 51-36. And then Dennis Kucinich, remember him? Dennis Kucinich got 12% of the vote as an independent. Louisiana's attorney general announced that Louisiana will launch an investigation into Fauci and whether he committed any other offenses that can be pursued. She said that Fauci lied and added that both Louisiana and Missouri deposed Fauci. Louisiana will be joining Alabama and Florida in investigating Fauci. I'm Mike Slater for the podcast Politics by Faith.

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0: Time now for the O'Reilly Update message of the day. I'm thinking about the so-called Biden tapes. Former President Joe Biden was paid $8 million to write a book, but he didn't really write anything because he's incapable of doing that. Instead, he hires a ghost writer. That's an author who actually does the work. The publishing company then puts Biden's name on the cover, and maybe the ghostwriter gets a little bit of credit. That's the way it works. So a guy named Mark Zawitzker takes extensive notes as he talks to former President Biden. He is the hired gun, the hired ghostwriter. Earlier this month, the federal court said, hey, Mark, we want to see those notes. And the federal court did that because there was a lawsuit to get the information. Mr. Biden, of course, objected. He lost. Now, during the conversation with his ghostwriter, it's obvious the former president was totally befuddled. Also, he admitted to keeping classified material, quote, downstairs. The audio is not going to change anyone's mind. Progressives will pretend there's absolutely nothing wrong with old Joe. Conservatives see this as yet another cover-up by outlets sympathetic to the Democratic Party. However, one thing is clear. The people who propped up President Biden should be held accountable, but they won't be. I'm Bill O'Reilly. I approve the message by writing it. You can reach me. Bill at BillO'Reilly.com, Bill at BillO'Reilly.com, name in town if you wish to opine. Now let's go to the mail. Kathleen Adams, Knoxville, Tennessee. Bill, thank goodness you're still around. Yeah, that's what I say every time I get up. In 3 months, I turn 80. Situation in America is mind-blowing. I'm glad you're giving your opinions. How sad people in this country are to even consider socialism. They're ignorant. Combined with sadness. Tony, concierge member, Tony is under our protection. The more concerning question is why and how these left-wing loons are winning elections. Who allowed Somalis to come into Minnesota? How did they get here? Why were they not vetted? How was Omar elected to the Senate? Well, that would be all voting. And I guess you forgot about the Obama-Biden policy of letting pretty much anybody in here with family members, connections, anybody. Run in. Then they got here, and once they're here, if they run, the voters are the voters. Norman, concierge member, I never thought communism would be a threat to the USA, but here it is right on our doorsteps. If we traditionalists can keep Communist Democrats and dominating the midterms, there's hope. Maybe. Society is going down. Educational system. Where do you read my book, Confronting America? I'll lay it right out for you what happened. In a moment,

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0: Now the O'Reilly Update brings you something you might not know. 103 years ago today, Calvin Coolidge was sworn in as President of the United States after the sudden death of his predecessor. While doctors claim the chief executive perished from a heart attack, many believe he was secretly murdered. Here's the story behind the mysterious demise of Warren Harding. On the evening of August 2, 1923, the Republican was resting in San Francisco after touring Alaska. At 8 p.m., Harding was reading a newspaper inside his suite at the Palace Hotel when he began convulsing. Seconds later, he collapsed. First Lady Florence Harding summoned the president's personal doctor. He attempted to revive the chief executive, but failed. President Warren Harding dead at the age of 57. Vice President Calvin Coolidge was sworn into office at 2:45 a.m. Despite numerous requests, the First Lady refused to authorize an autopsy. She then ordered her husband to be embalmed immediately. Harding's body was brought back to D.C. by train. 9 million Americans lined the tracks to honor the fallen president. In Washington, questions surrounding Harding's demise grew. Some newspapers called the death suspicious, intentional, even homicidal. Said the president's personal physician, quote, "We are accused of starving the president to death, of feeding him to death, of assisting in slowly poisoning him. We are accused of being abysmally ignorant, stupid, and incompetent," unquote. In 1930, a former Harding official claimed Florence Harding intentionally poisoned the president for fathering an illegitimate child, which he did. And here's something else you might not know. To this day, the cause of Warren Harding's death is listed as heart failure, but his body has never been properly examined. The mystery surrounding Harding's death will never be solved. Back in a moment. 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
5: 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Temps at 59 right now. Your forecast is a service of American Door Works. Dew point only 56. It's nice. Partial sun 74 today. Tonight 53. For tomorrow, sun and 78. Sun and 84 on Thursday. Friday, sunshine 86. Saturday, sun and 85, and then on Sunday, 84 degrees, mostly sunny. Again, 59 right now, AM 1450, FM 99.3, KNSI.
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5: 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Jennifer Leverins has the latest live local news. 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
10: The polls are just opening in two more states. I'm Dave Anthony, Fox News. An hour after primary voting got underway in Virginia, the race getting the most attention is in Michigan, where a Democrat who says he's not a socialist is running for Senate on a progressive platform.
11: I believe in the opportunity we have in front of us to correct both the moral failures of the past and the moral failures of our present.
10: Abdul Al-Sayed is taking on Congresswoman Haley Stevens.
12: Hamas appears...
10: And that is Haley Stevens is a candidate who is more considered moderate. The Republican winning the Democrat, in this case, will face Mike Rogers, the Republican. In Missouri, a progressive Democrat is trying to return to Congress.
13: This is a last chance for them to sign a good document.
10: That's President Trump. He says that they're working on a deal with Iran. He called off a big attack over the weekend, pushing for a deal to denuclearize Iran and fully open the Strait of Hormuz, where another ship did get attacked.
14: The cargo ship reported being hit by an unknown projectile at 2 a.m. local time, well about 23 miles northeast of the Omani coast. Iran says no negotiations with the United States are scheduled. Tehran, however, claims it is talking to Oman about reopening reopening the Strait of Hormuz.
10: That's Fox's Jonathan Savage. The first two deaths are reported in Michigan in the nasty outbreak of diarrhea-inducing cyclosporiasis.
0: Officials say both people had underlying health conditions that may have been impacted by the parasite. The deaths come as the state's total cases top over 11,000 and nearly 200 people in the hospital. Federal officials are still investigating the source of what they say are multiple separate outbreaks.
10: That's Fox's Ashley Strohmeyer. And back to the contest today. There are also primaries in addition to Michigan, Missouri, and Virginia. Contests in Kansas and Washington State. 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
16: KNSI News Time is 6:02, partly sunny and breezy with a high in the mid-70s today. Your full KNSI forecast on the way in moments. Good morning, I'm Jennifer Leverenz. Deputies in Morrison County were called to a train crash in Randall over the weekend. The sheriff's office got the report around 2:30 a.m. when an Amtrak train hit a vehicle that had stalled on the railroad tracks. The driver, 62-year-old James Pogreba of Cushing, made it out of the vehicle before he was hit, but he was struck by flying debris and airlifted to CentraCare St. Cloud Hospital with unknown injuries. A St. Cloud grant program is nearly broke. The city's downtown exterior improvement grant program started in 2022 with $100,000 in funding. 16 projects later, there's $940 left. City staff say that is not enough to pay for one more project. Tonight, the St. Cloud Economic Development Authority will decide whether to put in another $50,000 out of its general fund. Staff says the program has been worth it. Those 16 projects brought in more than $334,000 in private money, or roughly three private dollars for every one public dollar spent. The EDA board meeting starts at 4 o'clock at St. Cloud City Hall. Drivers on the north side of St. Cloud should plan for a detour tonight. The City Engineering Department will close 24th Avenue North between 4th Street North and 5th Street North from 4:30 to 8:30 for an event. The closure is one of two traffic changes the city announced for today. The other is a lane shift on Washington Memorial Drive between University Drive and 7th Street South, where crews will be doing utility work. Traffic there stays open in both directions, but in narrowed lanes. Get more details at knsiradio.com. The state is putting $8 million into airport improvements this year, and Central Minnesota getting a sizable share. The Minnesota Department of Transportation announced it is funding 57 projects at 39 airports. St. Cloud Sky Central Airport will get $105,000. And it's National Night Out. Dozens of block parties and cookouts are planned across St. Cloud and the surrounding area. KNSI joining in with the final Meet Your Neighbor picnic of the summer. And this year it's at Eastman Park at Lake George. Stop by between 5:30 and 7 for hot dogs, pop, and chips. Just bring a lawn chair. Find out more about the evening at knsiradio.com. KNSI News Time is 6:05. 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I'm Jennifer Leverenz, KNSI News.
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5: Good morning, KNSI Radio News Time at 6:07. Our temperature, 59 degrees right now. Dew point only 56. Humidity 90%. Yeah, where's my sweater today? Meteorologist Paul Tremblay, you have your parka on this morning, sir?
21: That's right. Yeah, breath of fresh air behind that cold front. And it's going to be a pleasant couple of days here now as that frontal boundary now through southeast, more southern parts of the state. Still firing up some showers and storms southeast of the Twin Cities this morning, but that's all heading east and into Wisconsin as the day goes on. And for us, some clouds early and then turning to partly sunny skies as we head to the latter half of the day. High about 74, northwest winds 5 to 15. Mid-50s with a clear sky tonight. And then on Wednesday, 79 with some sun. 59, clear to partly cloudy Wednesday night. And then temperatures do edge upwards Thursday and Friday, mid-80s Thursday, some sunshine, high temperature readings on Friday. Still looking to climb up, back up a bit more in the 80s, about mid-80s range. And then we do see those temps for the weekend still trending. Not in a bad area here, some mid-upper 80s to kick off the weekend Saturday. Not a whole lot of rain chances for the weekend, maybe a spotty storm later part of it. But all in all, looking at a pretty nice weekend of August coming up. I'm meteorologist Paul Tremblay.
5: 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AM 1450, FM 99.3, KNSI 608 right now. Thunderstorms and maybe even some hail rolled through early this morning just before 2 o'clock. It stayed with us just before 3 o'clock. By then, after 3, gone. Maybe even a little bit of hail in that little shower. How much rain? Just a dusting. About 0.02 of an inch. That's it.
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5: I suppose when those hailstones melt, that kind of counts as a little bit of rainfall too, right? Precip anyway. Maybe you guys didn't get any hail. 609 Sports, brought to us this morning by the Trout Companies. They are experts at removing contaminants that make your water smell bad and taste worse. We go to the National Football League as the Vikings appear to have avoided a serious injury in the secondary. Defensive coordinator Brian Flores yesterday told us that cornerback James Pierre, who had missed a couple of practices last week, was back on the field, did a walkthrough, could take part in individual drills. His absence is not expected to be long-term. The Major League Baseball trade deadline looks like this. The Twins picked up right-hander Jeff Hoffman and some cash from the Toronto Blue Jays in exchange for prospects Dasan Hill, John Klein, and Demuri Pena, as well as international bonus pool space. More on the trades coming up in just a moment. It was a crazy busy day yesterday. The Twins continue their 9-game road trip tonight. Minnesota on the road taking on the Royals for a start of a 3-game set. Minnesota's dropped back-to-back games going into tonight's game. Minnesota's Lynx hosting the Sparks Thursday night. Minnesota's won 10 straight going into that one. Minnesota United FC starts Group 1 of the League's Cup tonight. The Lynx taking on FC Juarez at Allianz Field. Minnesota currently tied for 8th in the Western Conference with 24 points. All right, let's get back to the Major League Baseball trading deadline. The Brewers picked up right-hander Dustin May and lefty Jojo Romero from the Cards for prospects Alexander Frias and Josiah Ragsdale. Make that Josiah Ragsdale. Milwaukee added lefty Antonio Cenzuatela for prospects Mark Manfredi and Juan Martinez. According to ESPN, three-time batting champion Luis Arraez is now a Philadelphia Philly. They also added reliever Brooks Raley from the Mets in another deal. Red Sox traded for All-Star catcher Adley Rutschman from the Orioles. They sent struggling youngster Marcelo Meyer to San Fran for reliever Eric Miller. The Dodgers continue their aggressiveness after picking up starter Chris Bubich from the Royals. Another notable deal, the Guardians adding All-Star pitcher Foster Griffin from the Nationals. The Cubs grabbed starter Clay Holmes and outfielder Tyrone Taylor from the selling Mets. And the Padres picking up starters Robbie Ray and Casey Mize from the Giants and the Tigers, respectively. Did you write all that down? Let's see. San Francisco's Giants are suspending pay to injured outfielder Harrison Bader. He's not going to get paid until he's able to return from an injury he suffered in a scooter crash in San Francisco last month. Bader has been sidelined for much of the season with plantar fasciitis and re-injured the same foot in the crash. He apparently ran into the back of a fire truck, went into the hospital after the fire truck's wheel reportedly rolled over his foot. Oh, my goodness, I know how that feels. Witnesses say they saw him drinking before the crash. The Athletic reports Bader has not fully cooperated with the Giants' investigation. Oops. Back to football, the Bears, starting the season without one of their top offseason additions, safety Kobe Bryant, that is C-O-B-Y, Kobe Bryant, expected to miss 8 to 10 weeks, got a hyperextended left knee, a bone bruise, and a small fracture. That doesn't even sound good. A.J. Brown has a dislocated thumb, didn't let it bother him, did not miss any time in the practice field. He said he planned to receive stim and ice after practice. Nice. Another day, another Niner wideout is watching training camp, sitting on the bench. Veteran Mike Evans has a quad strain. He joins veterans Christian Kirk and rookie DeJuan Stribling on the shelf. Everybody hopes they're going to get back there. Ricky Pearsall, by the way. Ricky Pearsall Jr. done for the year with a knee injury. Kansas City wideout Xavier Worthy expected to return to practice after nursing an injury. Andy Reid says he's got a mild shoulder sprain. That happened over the weekend. Rookie wideout Cyrus Allen also expected to return in the near future after going down with a bruised shin on Sunday. Calf strain is what got Buffalo Bills safety C.J. Gardner-Johnson avoiding major injury. Everybody's giddy about that. And that is sports. I am Bob Hughes, AM 1450, FM 99.3, KNSI. Good morning. Our time now, coming up on 6:14.
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5: 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Great to have you along this morning. Holy moly, Rocky, is it going to be a fun day today? So right now, 6:16, it's one of those days where I'm not kidding you, I had to write down literally every 2-3 hours what's going on today. It's going to be wild. Wouldn't have it any other way. We start off by going out to the Benton County Fair. It is Deco Day for us. Yesterday, Mitch, thank you so much for swinging out. We had yesterday, Mitch brought that beautiful Pleasureland Glacier Fish House out, all set up, ready to go. Air conditioning yesterday was a must. Maybe not so much today, right? But the Ox and I are going to be out there, I don't know, probably about 11:30-ish, maybe. Getting everything all pretty. You need to come on out and register to win your share of $300 worth of meat from Menaise. Not to mention the fact that we have what I think is the perfect, perfect gift. It is a Blackstone griddle, and it's 22 inches. I think it must be about a foot, foot and a half deep. But 22 inches wide, and the reason I say this, that it's absolutely perfect, is it's kind of portable. It does not have legs or anything like that, but you can put it in the garage if that's where you do your cooking. You can put it outside on your outdoor kitchen if that's where you do your cooking. You can have it indoors if that's where you do your cooking. All right? It's going to be great fun giving that thing away. Plus $300 worth of meat from Menaise. Ox is going to be broadcasting live Thursday and Friday at the Benton County Fair. You need to be there for that. We kick it all off officially tomorrow when we give away $50 worth of meat Wednesday, Thursday, Friday, and Saturday. And then all of those meat winners, all of those names, go back in the box for the grand prize drawing, which we're going to do Saturday evening after everything is all done. So, Saturday night, your phone may ring. It may be Bob Hughes on the other end of the line going, congratulations. What time's breakfast tomorrow? Much more to come on what's cooking out at the Benton County Fair. We're kind of in the same row. Well, we are in the same row, just a little bit further north. We're spot number 86, and to the left of us is spot number 51. To the right of us is spot number 52. Yeah, I know. Doesn't matter. We're going to be out there. Y'all ought to stop on. There I go again. You should stop on out and enjoy. Can't miss the fish house. It's a big blue one. Look for the flags. Look for the banners. We'll be there. You need to be there as well. Cannot wait. 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KNS. I got to say this. They have made some amazing changes. I believe you're going to be really, really, really appreciative when you get out there. Because, well, there's just an awful lot of stuff going on. Like, for example, where we were, space number 50, behind all of that, they have come up with a demonstration area. And I know that there are going to be some canine demonstrations going on. Have you ever worn the bite sleeve and had a big old canine just gnawing on your arm? Well, gnawing on the bite sleeve, anyway. What they can train these dogs to do is absolutely fantastic. And they have saved so many officers' lives. They have apprehended so many suspects, usually without a problem. Because all the handler has to say is, your choice. You can come out on your own, or I'm going to release the dog. Pretty fun stuff. If you've ever, you know what you should do? You should reach out to the police department or the county sheriff and ask what it would take to do a ride-along. But do it on a Friday or a Saturday night. I don't know if the hottest nights of the year have come and gone or not, but I have had a wonderful time with some sheriff's deputies on a hot summer night after people have, you know, tried to beat the heat with beverages. It never works. Never works. AM 1450, FM 99.3, KNSI. There are so many things that are happening out there. We know that we've got the Benton County Fair going on all week long. Very special night for us tonight, Eastman Park, Lake George. It is National Night Out. And as Jennifer mentioned, there are going to be picnics all over the place, right? I don't know if anybody else has the prize category that we do. So please come on over. You don't have to be from that particular neighborhood, the Eastman Park Lake George neighborhood, especially if you happen to be living in the Riverside Park neighborhood. You know, last month we had to call that one off just because of the smoke. So we're taking all of your stuff and bringing it over to Eastman Park. That means even though you're from Riverside, come on over, would you? 300 hot dogs. We have rolls and chips, of course, courtesy of our friends over at Monet's. Want to say thanks to Burnix for providing delicious beverages, and everything's going to be doubled up, including four bicycles from the St. Cloud Area Family YMCA. Hanson Paving, once again, our title sponsor this year. It's hard to believe, isn't it, that everything has come and gone? I mean, it's August 4th today. Already, National Night Out. I remember all the planning that goes into these things, thinking, oh, man, it's April. All of a sudden, whoosh, summer is gone. Not really. Have a few days left, right? AM 1450, FM 99.3 KNSI. By the way, we start serving at 5:30 this evening, and we start doing prizes at about 6:30. AM 14, oh, Eastman Park, Lake George. Let's do it. Stories this morning. Let's just go with the headlines to start, shall we? Boomers. I have a problem with this because I are one, a boomer. And they say that we have problems with supermarkets. And I'll tell you, it's not necessarily with the supermarket. It is this whole marketing scheme that everybody, not just grocery stores, are into. One of the things that bother me the most is the fact that we're doing the work, right? And I don't care if it's with your insurance company or if you're trying to buy something or, you know, order something online or if you have to open an account with this to do that, pay your stupid cable bill. What has happened? Why is it that the costs keep going up and the service keeps going down? You know what I'm saying? It is very frustrating. And it doesn't have to be that way because there was a time when it was not and it worked great. People had conversations with one another. You talked with the checkout clerk. You talked with the person stocking the shelves. You talked with the person on the other end of the phone line. I don't know. I don't know why they keep thinking that this is such a good idea. Pretty soon we're just going to be a bunch of egghead people. We'll grow a sixth finger. We won't have to leave our houses because everything will just be there, right? Not looking forward to that at all. So that's one of the things. Boomers have 99 problems with supermarkets, and the cart glitch is one. Don't blame that on boomers because I don't know anybody who likes a funky wheel on their cart, right? We have a guy who made a get off my lawn spike strip. Probably got people's attention, I think. What else do we need to know? Oh, Barry Bonds. Well, could have saved this for sports, but it's too fun. In 2007, Barry Bonds hit his 755th home run to tie Hank Aaron's home run record. He broke it 3 days later. His 756th ball in the Baseball Hall of Fame. Bonds retired with 762 career home runs. If you have ever seen the comedic version of his rookie card, as opposed to later, you'll know what I'm talking about. Men are more likely to be okay with jury duty. Oh, the protein maxing trend is causing the price of baby formula to go up. That's stupid. But again, it's one of those things that just goes crazy online. And Zach Brown, this is all over the news. Zach Brown gifted everyone at his concert a free cruise. 37,000 fans. 37,000 fans are going on a cruise with Zach Brown. I'd love to have been one of them. We'll get to that story coming up in just a moment. AM 1450, FM 99.3, KNSI. Good morning. Talking this with Nick Erkins, doctor. Erkins Water. Nick, great to see you, sir.
3: Hey, you too, Bob. Appreciate it.
5: You know, I have turned on the faucet in the fall, living in a community where the water is treated, but I have still turned on that faucet in the fall, and I smell that musty stuff. What is that?
3: We'll get that sometimes on a addition of a city that is maybe at the very end of the water line, at the end of the water main. Doesn't get used very often, or it's a lot of people leaving for the winters and coming back, and that water's sitting stagnant in that big 6 or 4 inch water main pipe.
5: Right.
3: So sometimes, you know, just the city doing hydrant flushings aren't quite enough, and then you get some stagnant water. Typically, a good carbon filter or backwashing carbon filter can help with that stagnation. It's kind of removing any sort of solids that may have precipitated out of the water, and then just kind of adapting and helping with that taste.
5: Folks, reach out to Erkins Water. Again, as close as a phone call away, they're in Cold Spring, 685-8762. Erkins Water.
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5: 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Good morning. I don't know if you happen to be a Zac Brown Band fan or not, but maybe we have some reasons why we all should be. Last night, Zac Brown gifted... Oh, I'm sorry, it wasn't last night. It was Sunday. That Zac Brown's at the show. Everybody's at the concert. And he says, you know what? We're all going to go on a free cruise. Have you seen this? It's all over the news. Here's how it went down Sunday.
11: Tonight we're going to do something that even Jimmy would say is crazy. 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Every single person here gets a cruise for themselves and a loved one to go on the boat. 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

0: Jennifer Leverins is in the award-winning KNSI Radio Newsroom. We will get the very latest live local news coming up in just a moment. 6:40 this morning, much more to come. In fact, we're going to take you to the Benton County Fair. 6:40 this morning here, KNSI. About 10 minutes from right now.
1: I'm Gianna Gelosi. It is primary day in five states, but all eyes are on Michigan's Senate primary, where it's a battle of the blue.
2: The highly washed race between Abdul El-Sayed and Representative Haley Stevens pits an establishment Democrat against a progressive challenger. Sayed wants Medicare for all. He's also been more outspoken on Gaza. Stevens, however, is the more moderate of the two.
1: That's Fox's Alex Hogan. President Trump telling Iran it's their last chance to make a deal before the U.S. carries out a far more punishing military operation. Meantime,
3: a cargo ship off the coast of Oman was hit with an unknown projectile, according to maritime tracking groups. The incident comes as the U.S. naval blockade remains in effect. President Trump posted to True Social on Monday, saying, in part, nothing gets through to Iran unless we want it to.
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5: KNSI News time is 6:32. Mid-70s today and partly sunny. Your full KNSI forecast is on the way in moments. Good morning, I'm Jennifer Leverins. Two dozen men are in custody after an undercover exploitation sting in Blaine. Police say the organization was designed to protect, or the operation rather, was designed to protect minors. Investigators contacted 368 people who responded to an online ad and arrested 24 who offered to pay for sexual conduct in what they believe was a juvenile. All of the defendants were booked into the Anoka County Jail on prostitution charges. One of the suspects also accused of possessing child sexual abuse material. Some of those arrested were repeat offenders. One was a registered sex offender. Minnesota is part of a coalition of 25 states suing the federal government over its latest tariffs, calling them a pretext for replacing import taxes the Supreme Court struck down in February. The United States last month imposed double-digit tariffs on 59 countries and the European Union, charging that they had not done enough to crack down on imports produced by forced labor. The new tariffs took effect just as the clock ran out on temporary tariffs the president had turned to after the Supreme Court ruled them unconstitutional. The Minnesota Department of Revenue is reminding parents to hang on to their back-to-school shopping receipts. Those purchases could pay off at tax time next year through two K-12 tax breaks. To qualify, the purchases have to be for educational services or required materials, and the child must be in kindergarten through 12th grade at a public, private, or qualified homeschool. Most classroom supplies count, along with tutoring, some educational camps, and certain computer equipment. Last year, more than 44,000 families claimed the credit for an average of $379, and over 114,000 families claimed a subtraction, averaging $1,438. Transfer students now account for more than 4 out of every 10 students at St. Cloud State University, and the school is getting national credit for how it handles them. About 43% of total enrollment comes from transfer students. More than 2,600 have transferred in over the past 3 years, an average increase of about 3% a year. That work has landed St. Cloud State University on Pi Beta Kappa's transfer honor roll for the 7th straight year. The list weighs credit mobility, financial support, and campus engagement. Only one other Minnesota state school made the year's honor roll. That is Metro State University in St. Paul. And there's still no Powerball jackpot winner. Nobody matched all 6 numbers in Monday night's drawing, so the grand prize jumps to an estimated $786 million for tomorrow's drawing. Cash option worth about $342 million. KNSI News time is 6:35. 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For more on these and other stories, visit knsiradio.com. I'm Jennifer Leverins, KNSI News.
0: Well, good morning, Miss Jennifer.
5: Hi.
0: Great to have you back in the saddle again.
5: Thanks.
0: I hope it was for fun.
5: Yeah, we went up to the Apostle Islands.
0: Oh, my.
5: Yeah. Took a ride out to the Raspberry Island Historic Lighthouse.
0: Sure.
5: Yeah, we got a private tour of the keeper's quarters and got to climb up in the tower. And yeah, it was really cool.
0: And did you take a deep breath and just kind of look around and say, what a beautiful world the Lord has given us?
5: Yeah, it was, the view was incredible. I mean, you could see all the way to Silver Bay.
0: When you see those things, you just look around. The big lake is so, so unbelievable, isn't it?
5: Yes, you could drain the entire Lake Superior and fill it with all the other Great Lakes, and it still wouldn't fill Lake Superior.
0: You know, I heard that if you did that, if you could drain Lake Superior, there'd be like a foot and a half, 2 feet of water over North America, right?
5: It was all of the United States.
0: All of the United States.
5: It was 2 feet of water.
0: Very cool. Let's take care of that one, okay?
5: Mm-hmm.
0: Ah, big time. Well, in all honesty, seriously, it's great to have you back in the saddle. Jake did a remarkable job yesterday of taking care of business.
5: Oh, that's good.
0: Always. Yeah. And of course, the Benton County Fair knocking on the door, National Light Out tonight. I'll cook dinner for you if you and Glenn want to come over.
5: Yeah, it's crashing into my bedtime.
0: I'm afraid so. I understand. Trust me on that one. Thanks, Jen.
5: Yeah.
0: 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What's going on at the Benton County Fair? What about our broadcast facilities? We'll find out more coming up in just a few minutes. 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
0: Good morning, 6:39, AM 1450, FM 99.3, KNSI. Temp steady at 59 degrees right now, northwesterly to 7. Dew point steady as well, only 56 this morning. 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Thursday, sun and 84. Friday, sun and 86. Saturday, sun and 85. And then for your Sunday, mostly sunny, 84 degrees. 59 right now AM 1450, FM 99.3, KNSI. Little fog and mist 57 right now in Wilmer. Fog and mist 55 in Glenwood. Other than that, smooth sailing. 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
14: This is a Bloomberg Money Minute. Consumer goods giant Kimberly-Clark has lowered its growth expectations for the year. Its diaper business in China was impacted by a report alleging the presence of a toxic substance in some products, which independent testing later affirmed was false. Sales have also been affected by a fire that destroyed a California warehouse holding Kimberly-Clark products. Meantime, Caterpillar's power generation business continues to post strong growth off of the back of data center spending. The machinery giant's power and energy unit has become its fastest-growing business in recent years. Caterpillar's stronger-than-expected earnings is helping to lift stock futures this morning. And some colleges are flipping the admissions process. Instead of waiting for students to apply, more private schools are offering admissions first as they compete for a shrinking pool of prospective undergraduates. The nonprofit Common App launched a direct admissions pilot in 2021, and 215 colleges now participate. Courtney Donahoe, Bloomberg Radio.
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0: 641, sports brought to us by the Trout Companies. They have been drilling residential wells all year round for more than 60 years. If you happen to be a soccer fan and the World Cup was your cup of tea, good news, as Mauricio Pochettino going to get another 4 years to build the U.S. men's national soccer team into a World Cup contender. 54 years old, just signed an extension.

0: The Twins have dropped back-to-back games going into tonight's battle. And speaking of the Minnesota Twins, they have acquired right-handed pitcher Jeff Homan and cash from the Blue Jays in exchange for prospects Desan Hill, John Klein, and Demuri Pena, as well as the international bonus pool. Got a little space there. More on the trade deadline coming up in just a moment. Lynx are going to host the Sparks coming up Thursday night. Minnesota has won 10 straight. Minnesota United FC starting group one of the League's Cup play tonight. The Loons, that is, taking on FC Juarez at Allianz Field. Minnesota currently tied for eighth in the West. They have 24 points. Back to the Major League Baseball trade deadline. The Brewers picked up righty Dustin May and lefty Jojo Romero from the Cards for prospects Alexander Frias and Josiah Ragsdale. Milwaukee added lefty Antonio Senzatela, make that, for prospects Mark Manfredi and Juan Martinez. Also, Luis Arraez is now a Philadelphia Philly. Picked him up from the Giants. They also added reliever Brooks Raley from the rival Mets in another deal, did Philadelphia. The Red Sox traded for all-star catcher Adley Rutschman, got him from the Orioles. They sent struggling youngster Marcelo Meyer, to San Fran for reliever Eric Miller. The Dodgers got starter Chris Bubich from the Royals. The Guardians added all-star pitcher Foster Griffin from the Nats. The Cubs grabbed starter Clay Holmes and outfielder Tyrone Taylor from the Mets. The Padres picked up starters Robbie May and Casey Mize from the Giants and the Tigers, respectively. Speaking of the Giants, oh my. They have suspended pay to their injured outfielder Harrison Bader. He's not going to get paid until he's able to return from an injury he suffered in a scooter crash in San Francisco last month. We talked about this when it happened, but more details now being released. Bader sidelined for much of the season with plantar fasciitis. He re-injured the same foot in this crash. He hits the back of a fire truck. You know, they're kind of hard to see, aren't they? It's too bad they're not big and red and have all kinds of flashing lights. Bader was hospitalized after the fire truck's wheel reportedly rolled over his foot. Witnesses say they saw him imbibing before the crash. And The Athletic reports that Bader has not fully cooperated, quote, end quote, with the Giants' investigation. That is sports. Bob Hughes here, AM 1450, FM 99.3, KNSI. We're going to take a tour of that gorgeous fish house, courtesy of Pleasureland RV. Glacier makes a gorgeous unit, and we're going there right after this.
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2: The Benton County Fair, but inside a deliciously air, and I mean deliciously air-conditioned, Glacier Fish House. Mitchell from Pleasureland. Good morning, sir.
3: Good morning, Bob. How are you doing?
2: Great. So what have you put us in here this year?
3: We got another Glacier for you like last year. Yes, sir. Yeah. I can use fast.
2: 16-footer?
3: 16-footer, yes, sir.
2: What's behind that door?
3: That's your little makeshift winter bathroom.
2: Winter bathroom. Yeah. Not a summer bathroom.
3: Not a summer bathroom.
2: Okay, very good. Yeah. Do us a favor and just kind of explain why these Glacier Fish Houses are so freaking phenomenal.
3: They're come factory. They all have cedar interior. I mean, it has your AC, your microwave. Essentially, again, it's your camper and it's your fish house at the same time.
2: Yeah, and it's made in Minnesota, right?
3: That is correct.
2: They so they know what they're doing.
3: Yes, sir. Absolutely. Right.
2: Okay, so this thing can be used as a fish house, can be used as a camper, whatever.
3: That is correct.
2: Yeah. Yep. What when you guys are doing this, like, what kind of a lead do you have to be able to rent one of these, maybe for the weekend or maybe for the summer?
3: Yeah, just as far as like a lead time for rentals is, you know, like if you know your the dates of your trip, obviously get it booked right away and make sure you have something for your trip, but. You know, even if you let us know a week or so beforehand, typically we can, if we have availability, we'll make sure it happens and you get to go on your camping trip.
2: Availability is kind of a big deal, particularly this week at the Benton County Fair, isn't it?
3: We got the fair and Weed Fest going on. I mean, we are busy. You know, we've been busy basically since the beginning of May. So,
2: Pleasureland and RV, right? You've got pop-up. Well, I'll let you tell me. What kind of campers have you got? Pole behinds, the whole nine yards.
3: Yeah, so in the rental fleet, we have everything from pole behinds, fish houses, up to your Class A motorhomes, a bunch of different sizes, and Class Cs and towable trailers. From 17 feet up to 28 feet, 32. So
2: and those are rentable?
3: Those are rentable, correct. We have a wide range of rentals. We have 6 rental locations across St. Cloud, Brainerd, Ramsey, Shakopee. We also have West Salem and Sioux Falls, South Dakota.
2: You know, if I have a trip planned or something, it may make more sense to, like, let's say I'm going over by, I don't know, the Brainerd Lakes area. Mm-hmm. Would it make more sense for me to deal with those guys up there or pull one from here?
3: I mean, whatever you'd like to. A lot of people like to take them from their local location. That way they can load it up and everything before they head home. Sure. But we do, of course, have that store in Brainerd. So if you're heading to the racetrack or heading up to Lakes Jam, whatever it may be. Yeah. And we also do deliveries right to the racetrack or wherever your campsite may be, too. We do that as well.
2: Okay. Not that I'm going to do this or anything, but if I got behind the wheel of an RV, do I need to have some kind of, you know, special license or education, training, anything like that?
3: No, not at all, Bob. They are recreational vehicles. So your standard driver's license is all you need to be able to drive one of these things. And it makes it a lot of fun. I mean, the A to B is part of the fun part of driving them.
2: You know, I think that would just be a hoot and a half, right? Grand Canyon, here we come.
3: That's right.
2: you want a road trip?
3: Yeah, no, not today.
2: I'll let you drive.
3: Okay, sounds good.
2: Right. Anything else that we should know, right? I mean, air conditioning. What about if it were in the wintertime? How would we heat this thing up?
3: All right, it has a full 30,000 BTU furnace. Okay. And, of course, they're well insulated. So, I mean, you're going to stay plenty warm in here with this furnace running.
2: Yeah, and, you know, folks, I'm just going to show you what I'm looking at here. I've got a 3-burner gas stove. Above that is a microwave. Storage up there. These bunks, how many people can we sleep in here?
3: This will sleep 6 to 7 people comfortably.
2: Okay. And maybe more if you're really good friends?
3: That's right.
2: Okay. Holes are in the floor, right?
3: Yep. We got 6 holes in the floor. So good. Plenty of room for fishing.
2: Do you know, do they have to have holes in the floor if you don't want to use it for a fish house, if you just want a camper? It doesn't really matter, does it?
3: You know, I don't know that for sure. I'm assuming if you would want, you know, something special like that without, you know, the holes in the floor, they could be able to do that, but most of the models all come with holes in the floor, so it has that dual purpose.
2: You know, you walk in here and the first thing, what was the first thing out of my mouth? That beautiful cedar aroma.
3: That is correct.
2: How old is this one?
3: This one would be 3 years old.
2: Okay, so 3 years old and it still smells like you're in a cedar closet.
3: That is correct.
2: And it's that way the whole time, right?
3: Yes, it is. Absolutely.
2: Okay. All right, now I see you've got a fire extinguisher down here. Safety first, I get all of that, but when people are renting these, are there any particular things that they need to keep in mind? And I ask that because it's really simple.
3: It is. They're super simple. I mean, it's a digital thermostat control. We have a 110 refrigerator in here as well. Otherwise, it's basically just flipping on your lights and you're ready to rock and roll.
2: All right, I got to look around the corner here. Oh, look, Wi-Fi chargers or phone chargers. You got your Wi-Fi, you got your camera so that you can have your aqua views and all that kind of stuff. freezer, refrigerator, or refrigerator, freezer, if you like. But man, this thing is quite the unit.
3: They are. They're fun.
2: Cup holders and everything. I've never fished out of one of these things. You know, it's always been summertime when I've done this.
3: You should probably rent one this summer.
2: We should do that. Yeah. Well, get me on the list.
3: Okay, sounds good. Well,
2: Mitchell, thank you.
3: You got it, Bob. Thanks for your time.
2: And I'm telling you what, man, when it comes time to set this baby up, 5 to 10 minutes and you're
3: done. That's about it.
2: Okay. It does not get any easier. Oh, you do have to do a little work. You have to make the phone call to Pleasureland RV. Have you got a number, sir?
3: Yeah, 320-251-7588 can get you to any one of our stores.
2: That simple. Again, Mitch, thank you.
3: You're welcome. Thanks, Bob.
2: 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We're in the beautiful, delicious, blue Glacier Fish House, courtesy of Pleasureland RV. 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
12: 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On this Tuesday, I'm thinking about Anthony Fauci, and I don't like it very much. Now, last week, the doctor appeared before the Homeland Security Committee, headed by Senator Rand Paul, who believes Fauci is a flat-out criminal. The main controversy is that the U.S. government gave at least $600,000 to the Wuhan, China lab where COVID was constructed. Somehow, the virus escaped in a weaponized form. Dr. Fauci denies all of this. He also misled the public on masks, social distancing, school closures, the vaccine, on and on. And we know that because he wrote about it in his private diary, which the federal courts ordered had to be made public. Sadly, Dr. Fauci will never be held accountable for his actions. On his last day in office, President Biden
10: or someone yielding his auto pen issued a full pardon for the COVID czar. The document clears Fauci of any wrongdoing between 2014 and 25. Despite overwhelming evidence, the left continues to adore the doctor. Why? Because people believe what they want to believe. For progressives, that means Anthony Fauci is a hero because they supported him. Back in a moment. 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
19: Probably using the heated seats, 58 degrees now.
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21: That's Abdul El-Sayed, a Democrat in a Michigan Senate race getting the most attention.
23: Abdul El-Sayed is the progressive who has the backing of the Democratic Socialists of America. He wants to abolish ICE, cut off U.S. aid to Israel, and has made Medicare for All one of his signature issues.
21: Fox's Garrett Tenney in Detroit.
23: Republicans would love to see him win because they believe he would give the GOP nominee Mike Rogers the best shot at picking up this seat. And that's something Congresswoman Haley Stevens has hammered on throughout her campaign, that she has consistently beat Republicans and gives Democrats the best shot at keeping Michigan blue.
21: In Missouri, progressive Democrat Cori Bush trying to win back the seat in Congress she lost in 2024. And one of the questions on the Missouri ballot today
24: would eliminate state income tax over time. It'd be based on revenue coming in. You can't just like pull $9 billion in annual revenue from a state and not replace it immediately.
21: Fox Business Network Cheryl Cassone. There are also primaries today in Kansas, Virginia, and Washington State, where there's been an arrest. An arson suspect accused of setting one of the wildfires, burning the Spokane area, forcing about 70,000 people to evacuate.
25: He was found in possession of some waterproof matches and a butane lighter.
21: Spokane County Sheriff John Knowles, more than 700 homes and structures have burned. Iran keeps insisting it's not holding talks with the U.S. after being warned.
26: I want to give them every last chance before decapitation.
27: President Trump says negotiations are focused on reopening the Strait of Hormuz, then on Iran's denuclearization.
21: Fox's Aisha Hosni also reports from the White House.
27: Just a few hours ago, one person was reported missing after an unknown projectile hit a Liberia-flagged ship in the Strait. There was a fire reported on board. It is the fourth attack since Friday.
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29: 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We are looking for partial sunshine today and a high in the mid-70s. Your full KNSI forecast is on the way in moments. Good morning. I'm Jennifer Leverins. Additional early voting locations open across Stearns County starting today ahead of the August 11th primary election. The Stearns County Service Center in Wade Park, St. Cloud City Hall, Melrose City Hall, and Painesville City Hall will offer ballots for all Stearns County voters. Several other city halls will offer ballots only to voters who live in their own precincts. Hours vary by site. All early voting locations also open this Saturday, August 8th from 9 to 3. See dates, times, and addresses at knsiradio.com. Utility work is changing the traffic pattern on Washington Memorial Drive in St. Cloud. The City Engineering Department says a lane shift will be in place from University Drive to 7th Street South starting today. Both directions will stay open, but lanes will be narrowed. Drivers are asked to slow down through the work zone. There's also an evening closure to watch for. 24th Avenue North will be shut down between 4th Street North and 5th Street North from 4:30 to 8:30 for a private event. Find more at knsiradio.com. Downtown St. Cloud property owners could face tighter rules on a city storefront grant. The St. Cloud Economic Development Authority takes up a rewrite of the Downtown Exterior Improvement Grant Program tonight. Several of the proposed changes would narrow who qualifies. Under the new guidelines, a property that wins a special grant would have to wait 3 years before applying again. Buildings behind on taxes or special assessments would be shut out, along with properties tied up in litigation, condemnation, or receivership. Structures would have to be taxable and occupied by commercial or mixed-use tenants in a commercial zoning district. The board also being asked to add $50,000 to the program. It launched in 2022 with $100,000 and is down to its last $940. The meeting starts at 4 at St. Cloud City Hall. And KNSI closing out its Meet Your Neighbor summer picnic series tonight for the first time. It's at Lake George. The fun is at Eastman Park from 5:30 to 7 with hot dogs, pop, and chips. Just bring a lawn chair. It's all part of National Night Out when neighbors across the country fire up the grills and get to know each other. Learn more at knsiradio.com. KNSI News Time is 7:05. 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For more on these and other stories, visit knsiradio.com. I'm Jennifer Leverins, KNSI News.
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6: 58 degrees, we have a west breeze to 7 and the wind chill. No, we're not going there. Meteorologist Paul Tremblay with us, our forecast to service of American Door Works. You know, Paul, it's not too far off having to talk about wind chill, is it?
7: That's right. Yeah. Yeah. It certainly isn't as far off as we may think it is here. As, yeah. Once you get through August, before you know it, the fall season's upon us. And looks like we're going to be on into the clouds here this morning here yet, kind of into some mix of clouds and sun as the day progresses. But otherwise, the showers and storms in the southeast part of the state, also into western central Wisconsin. But nothing headed our way today now as that front is off to our southeast. Highs about 74. Northwest wind 10 to 15. Tonight, clear to partly cloudy, 54. And then sunshine and 79 on Wednesday. 59 Wednesday night, mid-80s Thursday with some sun, 63 Thursday night. Still looking at some mid to upper 80s for Friday and Saturday. Still looking at quiet weather overall from Friday through the weekend. Just an isolated storm chance for the weekend. Some indications of Sunday night being a better chance for a few showers or storms, maybe lasting into Monday with the high temperatures through the weekend staying about the mid-80s. I'm meteorologist Paul Trombley.
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19: 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Major League Baseball, that is, the trade deadline has come and gone. Ooh, there was a lot of movement, including with the Minnesota Twins. They picked up right-hander Jeff Homan and cash from the Blue Jays in exchange for prospects Desson Hill, John Klein, and Demary Pena, as well as international bonus pool space. We'll have more on that in just a moment. The Vikes appear to have avoided a serious injury in the secondary, according to Brian Flores. Cornerback James Pierre, who's been out a couple of practices last week, he's back on the field, did a walkthrough, he'll be able to do individual drills. His absence, not expected to be long-term. The Twins continue their 9-game road trip tonight, taking on the Kansas City Royals, the start of a 3-game set. Minnesota has dropped back-to-back games entering tonight's game. Minnesota's Lynx looking to remain red hot. They've won 10 in a row. They host the Los Angeles Sparks Thursday night at the Target Center. Minnesota United FC starts Group 1 of the League's Cup tonight. The Loons taking on FC Juarez at Allianz Field. The Loons currently tied for 8th in the Western Conference. They have 24 points. Back to baseball we go. The Phillies picked up 3-time batting champion Luis Arraez from the Giants, also adding reliever Brooks Raley from the rival Mets in another deal. The Red Sox have traded for all-star catcher Adley Rutschman from the Orioles. They sent struggling youngster Marcelo Meyer to San Francisco for reliever Eric Miller. The Dodgers pick up starter Chris Bubich from the Royals. Guardians adding all-star pitcher Foster Griffin from the Nats. The Cubs grab starter Clay Holmes and outfielder Tyrone Taylor from the selling Mets. The Padres picking up starters Robbie Ray and Casey Mize from the Giants and the Tigers, respectively. What else happened? The Brewers picked up righty Dustin May and lefty Jojo Romero from the Cardinals. For prospects, Alexander Freyas and Josiah Ragsdale. Milwaukee also adding lefty Antonio Senzatela. For prospects, Mark Manfred and Juan Martinez. I'm sure there is much more that happened, but that's all the time we have for Major League Baseball and the trades. This story is just too amazing to not do. The Giants suspending pay to their injured outfielder Harrison Bader. Bader will not be paid until he's able to return from an injury he suffered in a scooter crash last month in San Francisco. The story goes back further than that because Bader has been sidelined for much of the season with plantar fasciitis. He re-injured the same foot in the crash, but wait. He ran into the back of a fire truck. And like I said earlier, it's too bad that they're not ginormous and red and have flashing lights, because he probably could have seen them if that was the deal. Bader was hospitalized after the fire truck's wheel reportedly rolled over his bad foot. Witnesses say they saw him imbibing before the crash. The Athletic reporting that Bader, quote, has not fully cooperated with the investigation being done by the Giants. That's sport. I am Bob Hughes. We will chat with the mayor of St. Cloud. We have some housing issues. Or do we? We will find out right after this.
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6: 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Close enough to say 7:15. And we are down a notch, 58 degrees. Extremely comfortable this morning. West breeze to 7. Partial sun in 74 today. Jason Falconer takes me to class. Tactical Advantage, Tactical Tuesday coming up about a half an hour from right now. Yes, we have 30 minutes of free range time for you and a whole lot more. Right now, on the clock, it is 7:15. The mayor of St. Cloud, Jake Anderson, is with us. Good morning, Mr. Mayor.
15: Good morning.
6: I would imagine you must be putting on your roller skates because you're going to have a heck of a busy night this evening, are you not?
15: Yeah, you know, National Night Out, there's, I think, 58 total parties.
6: That's
15: going on or events. So I'm going to try to hit as many as I can. I can tell you won't be anywhere close to that number, but it will be several.
6: Well, hopefully you'll enjoy a delicious all-beef hot dog cooked by yours truly at Eastman Park over at Lake George. Can you swing on by?
15: I will make a stop down there, Bob.
6: All right. That should be your first one because we start at 5:30.
15: All right, I'll try to do it. I'll try to be there as close to 5:30 as I can.
6: There we go. All right, Mr. Mayor, last night's St. Cloud City Council meeting really focused on the single-family housing supply initiative. I know that this has been something that has been on the burner for quite a while. What can you tell us about the vote last evening? Who had what to say as far as public feedback goes? And what are your thoughts on all of this for the city of St. Cloud?
15: Yeah, well, first of all, I'll just let you know the vote was 7-0. So it passed unanimously across the council. Many did speak in favor of it. Some said it was not far enough. Those primarily in support of it were in the builders, developers community. There was some public comment that was opposed to a subsidy. We don't necessarily view this as a subsidy because we're simply deferring a payment and charging an interest rate on that payment for sewer access charges, water access charges, taxes, trunk access charges. And so, you know, it's a tool in a toolbox. We're not viewing it as a subsidy, but more of a tool to be used to hopefully spur more subdivisions and single lot development.
6: You know, when I think of the city's comprehensive plan, Mr. Mayor, I think, is this all part of that? Because we look at 5 years, 10 years, 15 years down the road. It seems like this, well, I know it's been around. This thought has been around for a while. People are very concerned. I don't know if concerned is the right word. Is concerned the right word to wonder where we're going to start putting all these people here in St. Cloud?
15: You know, I think there's several factors at play. There was a Maxwell study from 2024 indicating how much housing was going to be needed in St. Cloud by 2030 and 2040 with, you know, normal growth patterns. The city of St. Cloud has about 281, I think, developable lots at this point. We've been developing about 100 a year. So if you do the math on that, you see you run out of lots in a couple of years.
6: Yeah.
15: So the goal is to expand the number of, again, subdivisions and lots available to meet that Maxwell study. And yeah, I mean, the comprehensive plan lays out where housing should go, whether it's single family, multifamily, wherever it may be. And then you begin hoping things are zoned correctly for that. And then subdivisions come in with that. The biggest concern and challenge that we're hearing from developers is obviously financial costs to build really housing of all types. So this isn't just necessarily affordable or workforce housing, but even that market rate housing. They're feeling pressures from the labor market, materials market, the cost of money, the cost of land, and the cost of government.
6: Yeah.
15: So we're trying to do our part in what we can and what we can afford to do without pushing it onto the ratepayers.
6: Well, you know, everybody is in the same boat on this one, builders and prospective home buyers, when it comes to prices, all of that. Single-family homes, Mr. Mayor, as opposed to multifamily dwellings. Is the council leaning one way or the other on that, or too early to tell?
15: You know, I think you need a balance, but in some comments that I've heard from council members, single-family is a priority area, like it should be for any community. It does promote home ownership. I'm not saying there's anything wrong with multifamily. Obviously, folks need a place to live, but ultimately, many folks don't want to live in an apartment their whole life, would like to purchase a home, so we do need the single-family homes.
6: Well, it is part of the American dream, right? You get out of your mom and dad's place, go to school, whatever, live in an apartment for a few years, save up your money, get the down payment, and then, you know, you buy the first one, move on to the second one, third one, whatever it takes. But the American dream still is alive and well. Not as reachable, perhaps, for some as it used to be, and I think that's not only a problem in the city of St. Cloud, but likely all the way across the country. Mr. Mayor, are we not also not talking about dollars and cents? Isn't it time to get that budget thing, at least start some conversations going for next year?
15: Yeah, we're actually starting yesterday, meeting with the council to begin presenting the preliminary levy proposal. I'll be doing a public presentation on 8/17, I think. Yep. That'd be 2 weeks out. So we can touch on that next time I talk to you, Bob, with more information that I'll present publicly.
6: Sounds really.
15: Yesterday was public, but it's still kind of the working meeting.
6: Yep. Got you, sir. We will look for you this evening over at Eastman Park in Lake George as we meet our neighbor and celebrate National Night Out, sir.
15: Sounds good, Bob.
6: Thank you. Thank you, Jake. 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
12: Outside the box with the ox.
16: Republicans politically have to answer to Democrats about Trump policies and their opinion of him, pushing them to either distance themselves, in which case they lose friends and have their entire history condemned as worthless, or to wholeheartedly embrace, in which they lose friends and have their entire history condemned as worthless.
17: Mr. President, perhaps you should transmit a planetary distress signal. But we still have time.
16: Meanwhile, without a figurehead, epitome, if you will, of what they stand for, Democrats are allowed to sneak around, never having to defend boys and girls sports, unwanted electric vehicle mandates, sex changes at public expense for five-year-olds with or without parental consent, nipping on social media, appearing or even hosting on MSNBC, CNN. Now with the Democrat Socialists of America blossoming onto the scene, finally Republicans have something to push back in the Democrats' faces. Not because as long as this rift continues, Democrats won't or can't name their leader. Thus, there's no objective opponent like there is in the Republican Party with Donald Trump. No, specific target. Thinking outside the box, Republicans could take it upon themselves. Pick a Democrat politician, anybody. Post all their opinions on issues, responses to questions and such. Brand that person as the leader, and then assault him or her relentlessly as a litmus test for being a Democrat or not. Preferably someone feisty who would welcome the focus and intimidate other Democrats to not push back or else.
18: Why are you two always fighting?
20: I like the way she fights.
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6: 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You know, sometimes you should just think of things instead of actually doing them. Keep them in your head. It's a lot safer that way for everybody. Now, I don't know how you would feel if there were a bunch of kids that were, you know, on their bikes, hex angels, and you had repeatedly said to them, please, please, do not cut through my yard. Would you mind? Because, you know, I spend a lot of money, a lot of water, a lot of fertilizer, all this stuff, and I mow my lawn, and I want it to look beautiful. I understand you're kids, and kids are kids, and they like to ride their bikes, sometimes have to cross somebody's yard, or they think they do, in order to get to the park. Well, I saw this headline, stupid criminal news, a mean neighbor made a get off my lawn spike strip. Then I see this 39-year-old fella is from Minnesota. His name is Kyle Steffen. 39 years old Minnesotan Kyle Steffen arrested after he made a homemade spike strip for his yard to keep the neighborhood kids off of his lawn. This is not good. A mom called the police to report Kyle was yelling at her kids. Police show up. They see the long piece of thick plastic set in the lawn with about 40 3-inch screws sticking up from the plastic. Officers noticed tire tracks from bicycles in the yard. Said it appeared neighborhood kids were riding through the yard as a shortcut to the park. Kyle said, "Yep, I did it to keep these kids off of my lawn." He told police he did not mean to injure anybody, only scare them. But police are not so sure, saying, quote, "He seemed frustrated. The device was not effective." Kyle, it wasn't effective because you're supposed to use 4-inch screws. No, I'm kidding. Could you imagine? What if one of these kids would have stepped on that thing? What? Not smart. Mr. Stefan is charged with a misdemeanor. Could be looking at 180 days in jail or a $1,000 fine. In the meantime, Tim Walls is still walking around free as a bird. It's 7:27. Good morning.
1: Growing up, going to Duluth was our family vacation every year. It was my dad's favorite place. Fast forward to today, my family takes multiple road trips to Duluth each year. During Dad's final days on Earth, our daughter Rachel was sitting on his bed playing music. 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
6: 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Good morning. It is coming up on 7:30. Well, actually 7:29 right now. August 4th, right? Mom, Dad, are you ready? Is it okay? Are you ready for the kids to go back to school? Stay with us. We have some very, very important news to share. Jason Falconer popping in, of course, at 7:40-ish. Tactical Tuesday with Tactical Advantage. 30 minutes of free range time up for grabs. 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
4: 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It's primary day in Michigan.
5: Abdul El-Sayed is the progressive who has the backing of the Democratic Socialists of America. He wants to abolish ICE, cut off USAID to Israel, and has made Medicare for All one of his signature issues.
4: Fox's Garrett Tenney in Detroit. El-Sayed faces Congresswoman Helly Stevens, who says she has a better chance to defeat Republican Mike Rogers for the Senate seat in November. Two dead in Michigan from the cyclosporiasis outbreak.
7: Officials say both people had underlying health conditions that may have been impacted by the parasite.
4: Fox's Ashley Strohmeyer, Iran, targets shipping again in the Strait of Hormuz.
7: One person was reported missing after an unknown projectile hit a Liberia-flagged ship in the Strait.
4: That's Fox's Aisha Hosni at the White House. 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
0: KNSI News time is 7:32, mid-70s today and partly sunny. Your full KNSI forecast is on the way in moments. Good morning. I'm Jennifer Leverenz. The man serving two life terms plus 40 years after pleading guilty to federal charges related to the killing of a top Democratic lawmaker and her husband has made his initial appearance in state court. The procedural hearing for Vance Belter came less than 2 weeks after his sentencing in federal court. He pleaded guilty to federal charges related to the killing of former House Speaker Hortman and her husband, Mark, as well as critically wounding State Senator John Hoffman and his wife, Yvette. If convicted on state charges, Belter could face mandatory life in prison without the possibility of parole. People convicted of stealing more than $1 million from Minnesota's Medicaid program will now face presumptive prison sentences under Minnesota's new state sentencing guidelines. The change follows a request from Attorney General Keith Ellison after lawmakers approved tougher Medicaid fraud penalties earlier this year. Under the new guidelines, a first-time offender would face a presumptive 4-year prison sentence instead of probation for the most serious Medicaid fraud offenses. Republican candidate for Minnesota Governor Mike Lindell is accused of violating campaign laws by handing out pillows to promote his candidacy. A complaint claims the MyPillow CEO tossed out pillows reading Mike Lindell for governor to bystanders during a 4th of July parade in Delano. Lindell is accused of violating Minnesota's Fair Campaign Practices Law, which bars giving anything of monetary value to a person to influence how they vote in an election. Lindell calls the allegations in the complaint false and the pillows worth less than $5 each. He says his team checked all the rules and did its due diligence before the parade. Lindell is scheduled to appear at a hearing today before the Minnesota Office of Administrative Hearings in St. Paul. St. Cloud State University is being recognized nationally for the 7th year in a row for its work with transfer students. The school has again made Pi Theta Kappa's transfer honor roll, which measures how well colleges support transfer students from the day they apply through the day they graduate. St. Cloud State has made the list every year since 2020. Associate Director of Transfer Admissions Jacob Kolb says the university built its policies and campus culture around helping those students succeed once they arrive. St. Cloud State University is one of just two Minnesota State schools on the list and one of 275 colleges nationwide. And the Minnesota Twins continue their 9-game road trip tonight in Kansas City, taking on the Royals for the start of a 3-game set. The Twins have dropped back-to-back games entering tonight's contest. KNSI News time is 7:35. 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For more on these and other stories, visit knsiradio.com. I'm Jennifer Leverenz, KNSI News.
6: Jennifer, a pretty important day. 291 years ago. Stop to think, that's longer than the United States has been a country, right?
0: Yes.
6: 291 years ago, 1735, New York publisher John Peter Zenger was acquitted of libel. The jury determined that, quote, the truth is not libelous, thus establishing freedom of the press.
0: Oh, I thought that was... Yeah, that was, you know, one of the first things in the Constitution.
6: Darn
0: was
6: right.
0: Freedom of the press. I mean, if it's truth, it's...
6: If it's truth, it's truth.
0: It's truth.
6: How about that? Ouch, that hurts, though.
0: I know.
6: You can't handle the truth. Thanks, Jen.
0: Yeah.
6: 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Good morning. It's 7:36. 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So will the Fire Department. Mayor Jake Anderson holds a special town hall meeting. 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
11: 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Appreciate it.
10: Nick, should we have our water tested at Erkins Water?
11: 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The more extensive tests get more pricey to ensure the family is content, peace of mind, everyone's safe drinking that water. 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It's free to do. Just some instructions on how to pull the sample.
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10: Good morning. 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Temps at 58 degrees, dew point 55. Very comfortable this morning. West breeze to 7. 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Partly sunny, 74 today, 53 tonight. 78 and sunny tomorrow. Tomorrow night down to 58. Thursday, 84 and sunny. Friday, 86 and sunny. And then for Saturday, mostly sunny, 85. Sunday, mostly sunny, 84. Monday, sunshine, 83. Again, we're at 58 right now. 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Fair sky all throughout central Minnesota. Tactical Tuesday. Tactical Advantage coming up in just a moment. Our time, 7:38.
12: This is a Bloomberg Money Minute. J.P. Morgan is vowing to funnel $750 billion into the housing market over the next decade. It's part of CEO Jamie Dimon's push to invest more money in American communities. The banking giant plans to finance the construction or preservation of 1 million affordable housing units and help 500,000 consumers buy homes. This is the latest facet of J.P. Morgan's American Dream Initiative, which aims to expand economic opportunities from housing to small business. Stock futures are on the rise, helped by tech company Palantir's strong earnings results. Palantir helps governments and businesses make sense of massive amounts of data. The company described demand for its data analytics tools as otherworldly. A potential challenge, though, for the markets comes later today when SpaceX reports its first earnings as a public company following its blockbuster IPO. Wall Street is watching for clues about a possible tie-up with Tesla. Courtney Donahoe, Bloomberg Radio.
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10: 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Sports brought to us by the Trout Company's experts at removing contaminants that may make your water smell bad and taste worse. Minnesota's Twins, part of the trade deadline yesterday. Picking up right-hander Jeff Hoffman and cash from the Blue Jays in exchange for prospects Dasan Hill, John Klein, and Demary Pena, as well as international bonus pool space. The Vikings defensive coordinator Brian Flores yesterday had some good news. Cornerback James Pierre, who had been out a couple of practices last week, back on the field, did a walkthrough, taking part in individual drills. His absence not expected to be a long-term thing. The Twins continue their nine-game road trip tonight. The Kansas City Royals, the start of a three-game set there. Minnesota's Lynx hosting the Sparks Thursday night at the Target Center. Minnesota's won 10 straight games, entering their next battle. Minnesota United FC starts Group 1 of the League's Cup tonight. Loons taking on FC Juarez at Allianz Field. Minnesota currently tied for 8th in the West. They have 24 points. And that is sports. Bob Hughes here. Oh, wait, sorry. 20 years ago today, one of the greatest sports movies of all time, 2006, Talladega Nights, The Ballad of Ricky Bobby, was released to theaters nationwide. And the rest, as they say, is history. I don't know if they say that or not. That's just what they say. 7:41 now, AM 1450, FM 99.3, KNSI Tactical Tuesday on the way next.
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16: 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Kick

0: All thanks to Monet's Meats and Burnings. St. Cloud PD's Crime Prevention Unit will be there. So will the Fire Department. Mayor Jake Anderson holds a special town hall meeting. We serve at 5:30, prizes drawn at 6:30, including two bicycles from the St. Cloud Area Family YMCA. 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
1: 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In one moment, but first, I gotta play this for everybody today.
2: Attention parents, if you're hearing this, you've made it to August. You've survived the snack requests.
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2: Approximately 14,000 times a day.
3: Dad. 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What's for dinner?
2: Stay strong. The school buses are warming up, lunch boxes are emerging from storage, and teachers are standing by. And in just a few short weeks, your children will be once again learning algebra instead of testing your patience. Until then, breathe, hydrate, and hide the good snacks. And remember, help is on the way.
1: 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Summer is absolutely flying by.
0: Tactical Tuesday, Tactical Advantage, of course. Jason Fowler, good morning.
4: Good morning.
0: What a place to be. This joint is jumping this month.
4: Yeah, we're busy. Got a lot of events.
0: So it all started on Saturday, right? August 1st.
4: Yes, we had the kickoff to National Shooting Sports Month with, you know, free gun rentals, the Saturday shootout, the rim challenge that NSSF has put out. So, yeah, it was in an engraving. It was a busy Saturday.
0: Yeah, no kidding. And I'm looking at your calendar here. By the way, folks, you can go there, tacticaladvantagemn.com. Check out that calendar yourself. The phone number is 320-230-1911. But it doesn't slow down at all.
4: No, Wednesday we got skills and drills, which is some fun competitions where we go down range and shoot targets. It's kind of between league and taps.
0: Yep.
4: So you're not moving, but you're shooting multiple targets. So a lot of fun. Bingo is back on Friday at 6 o'clock. That was something that people have been asking for. So we got bingo on Friday, intro to handgun on Monday at 4 p.m. and then the 8th, August 13th, 14th, and 15th will be closed for like one last summer hurrah for us.
0: Gotcha. And permit to carry classes coming up too.
4: Permit to carry classes and some more skills and drills. And then towards the end of the month, we have league sampler and tap. So we're getting next month, we kick off, 32 weeks of league.
0: Sure.
4: So if you want to try league for the first time, see what it's all about, that league sampler is great.
0: So right away when you walk in the door at Tactical Advantage out there in the vestibule, the airlock, if you will, you are immediately greeted with all sorts of things that are going on here. Everything that Jason just talked about, but also there's a clearance rack out here. Things are 50% off. Great prices on ammo. And I'm looking at the range challenge, Let Freedom Plink target here. Walk our listeners through this, Jason.
4: So this one is from the NSSF, so you can shoot it all month. And what you do, it's really easy. It's not too stressful. You shoot 10 rounds, and then take the target home, take a picture with you and your target, and then you scan the QR code, and then you're entered into weekly drawings for the NSSF. So you can do it each week. Also, we have our own version of a 22 match, which is you shoot more rounds, and then once you complete it, then you enter into our drawing here. Yeah. So you have two ways of winning.
0: Is it the same target?
4: No. Well, this one will be next week.
0: Okay.
4: But we have this week, we have flowers, and then the third week, it escapes me what it is, but it's another tower.
0: I've shot those flowers. You know, they're not that easy to hit.
4: Those are a little bit harder.
0: Now, this little Let Freedom Plink target, American 250 target, has a couple of extra bonus rounds. So I'm going to shoot 10 rounds at the target, the concentric circles. But what about these 10-point stars that are out here?
4: Yeah, I mean, you can go for, instead of trying to shoot a 5-pointer, try to shoot a 10-pointer.
0: So only 10 rounds.
4: Yeah, only 10 rounds. So you kind of... taking a risk. Can I hit it? You got the confidence to do it? Do it. If you don't, take the for sure thing.
0: You know what they say, no blue chips.
4: Right.
0: All right. Other than National Shooting Sports Month, right? This is a really good deal, a good idea, I think, to get people

0: just acclimated as to why we have so much fun out here every week at Tactical Advantage.
1: Yeah, I mean, it's, you know, it's low pressure. Yeah. I mean, we're not asking anybody to, you know, to do something that they're not comfortable with. You shoot within your own skill level. You know, and something like this is just an easy way to, you know, put the target out and just have some fun with no pressure. Even our skills and drills. I mean, everybody's shooting within their own skill level. Mm-hmm. You pick up on things. You talk to other shooters. You know, how did you do that or why did you do that? Those kinds of things. And then it just makes you a better shooter. Yeah. And also it's social.
0: Yeah, it's like when we talk with the Gustafsons not too many weeks ago, you know, everybody has their own routine that they do before they load their handguns, before they start actual live fire. Dry fire is one thing. Breathing is another. And just making sure that you're set to go.
1: Yeah, I mean, and there's no wrong way of doing it, right, as far as like what your routine is. Mm-hmm. You know, as long as you're doing everything safely, you know, if you do the dry fire or you start off with a 22 and then move into, you know, a different gun, it's really up to you.
0: Do we know what the prizes are in here? Like, am I going to win a new car or anything?
1: That I don't know what the NSSF is doing. We're doing gift cards and whatnot, but the NSSF, I'm sure if you go deep diving on their website, they might tell you. Actually, I think it's one of them might be a $500 gift card.
0: There we go.
1: So,
0: well, without any further ado, do you suppose we should go see how many misses Bob can do?
1: Let's go see how many hits you can
0: get. All right. Very good. Mr. Positive here. All right, we are home on the range. Jason Falconer, what is it that I'm doing again?
2: So you're at 15 feet for pistol, 30 if you're shooting rifle. And we got the Lead Freedom Plink target up there for the range challenge. And you got 10 rounds, and you have those three 10-point bonus ones.
0: Yep.
2: If you want to roll the dice and gamble for put yourself over the top of the total.
0: Okay.
2: Otherwise, if you get all red fives, it's 50.
0: Okay.
2: But you can get more.
0: And what is this handgun that I'm using?
2: That is the Bell Cortson.
0: It's really not fair to have me using this because it's a very good gun.
2: Yeah, it's a target gun. So yeah. I mean, it fits your rim challenge.
0: Okay.
2: It's a fun gun to shoot.
0: It doesn't quite shoot itself.
2: No, you do have to hold it.
0: Yeah. And what about this whole pile of lead over here? What's that from?
2: Oh, that's rubber. Okay. That's after we did our lead reclamation.
0: Sure.
2: So that stuff there has to be gone through, and
0: wow,
2: some will go back on the front of the berm, gotcha, and some of it will get recycled.
0: There's a whole pile there, folks. Okay, I think I'm ready to go.
2: Sounds good.
0: All right. Okay, so my shot at my first star to give me 10 extra points was a little off. My second one was a little off, too. But I think that the misfire really kind of threw me off because I got 5 bullseyes, don't I?
2: The thing with the star is there's a little bit of holdover being that we're at 15 feet with the red dot. Okay. So when you're shooting and you hit at the bottom of the red dot circle, which you hit, not isn't necessarily there on the star. So on that one, we probably should have aimed at the top of the 10.
0: Okay.
2: And then it would have dropped in there just because the sight sits over the the bore an inch.
0: Do I still get the 10 points?
2: Yeah, you got 10 points.
0: Okay, all right.
2: Yeah.
0: So 10, 20, 30. Two misses. That brings me down to, what is a bullseye, just 5?
2: Bullseye is 5.
0: Okay. I guess we're going to have to get the pencil and calculator out and figure out how Bob did. Not too bad, but you know, I should have had another 20.
2: Yeah.
0: I should have.
2: Maybe you should do it again.
0: Okay. I will.

0: Boy, that gun is nice, Jason.
1: It is a nice shooter.
0: Boy. That
1: I figure when I'm about 105, I'll still be able to shoot it. It's not
0: exactly right.
1: There's no
0: reason. You're going to have to get magnifying optics.
1: Right.
0: Mr. Magoo. Yeah. Oh, man. One more time, this NSSF range challenge is going on here all month long, right?
1: The one you shot today, all month long. And then for the next 3 weeks, we'll have a different Rimfire Challenge TA version that you could do as well.
0: Very good. So we can just come on in here and do this.
1: So when you get range time, you can grab this target.
0: Yep.
1: This target costs you nothing. Shoot it. Then when you get home, take a picture, scan the QR code, enter yourself. You can do that once a week.
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3: 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Our winner, 30 minutes of free range time, Frank was caller number 5. You know, we could have gone with caller number 50 here this morning. A lot of folks want to get out to tactical advantage. Cannot say that I blame them. So, Hot Talk with the Ox knocking on the door. Tomorrow, we have some supermarket mayhem for you, especially if you happen to be a boomer. Troy Fritz is going to yak about Summertime by George. Cannot wait to find out that. Minnesota DNR folks going to be with us. Lots of stuff to do in the great outdoors. And, of course, Scott Schreiner talks St. Cloud Rocks baseball. Plus, a lot more. The headlines. We'll get to it all tomorrow here. 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
3: 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This morning, Hot Talk with the Ox knocking on the door, all about the Benton County Fair and a whole lot more. 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
1: There may be a deal today or tomorrow
11: I'm Dave Anthony, Fox News, to reopen the Strait of Hormuz. That's what Treasury Secretary Scott Bessent said this morning, sending oil prices down another 3% after President Trump had paused bombing to let talks to try to get oil and other shipping flowing freely again. However, Iran keeps up the attacks in the strait.
12: Overnight, at least two cargo ships were hit with unknown projectiles, according to maritime tracking groups. At least one crew member is reportedly missing from one of the vessels. The incidents do come as the U.S. naval blockade remains in effect. CENTCOM says that as of August 3rd, they have redirected 44 commercial vessels and disabled two others.
11: Fox's Trey Yingston, Tel Aviv. The Senate Judiciary Committee is gathering and may vote soon to approve Acting Attorney General Todd Blanche's nomination to be AG full-time.
13: A key step to confirmation that had been blocked by a pair of Republican senators. But John Cornyn of Texas and Tom Tillis of North Carolina dropped objections after Blanche pledged in writing to end a $1.8 billion anti-weaponization fund included in a settlement between President Trump and the IRS.
14: These people were treated horribly, and this fund could have given them some solace.
13: The president has suggested asking Congress to revive the compensation fund.
11: That's Fox's Jared Halpern at the White House. Five states are holding primaries today, with a Democrat in Michigan getting a lot of attention. Abdul Al-Sayed is running for Senate, backed by Democratic Socialists.
15: I believe in the opportunity we have in front of us to correct both the moral failures of the past and the moral failures of our president.
11: He's taking on Congresswoman Haley Stevens.
16: The Republican in this race, he said, oh, my opponent's going to make it easier for him to win. Well, I don't plan on making anything easier for these guys.
11: That Republican the winning Democrat will face in November is Mike Rogers. There are also primaries in Kansas, Virginia, and Washington State, and Missouri. Progressive Cori Bush trying to win a House seat back. 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
17: KNSI News time is 8:02. Partly sunny and breezy with a high in the mid-70s today. Your full KNSI forecast is on the way in moments. Good morning, I'm Jennifer Leverins. 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Four sites will offer ballots to all Stearns County voters, no matter where they live. The Stearns County Service Center in Wade Park, St. Cloud City Hall, Melrose City Hall, and Painesville City Hall. 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Several other city halls will offer ballots only to voters who live in their own precincts. Those sites are in Cold Spring, St. Augusta, St. Joseph, Sartell, and Sauk Center. 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All early voting locations are also open Saturday, August 8th. 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A St. Cloud grant program is nearly broke. The city's Downtown Exterior Improvement Grant Program began in 2022 with $100,000 in funding. 16 projects later, there's $940 left. City staff says that's not enough to pay for more than one project. Tonight, the St. Cloud Economic Development Authority decides whether to put in another $50,000 out of its general fund. Staff says the program has been worth it. Those 16 projects brought in more than $334,000 in private money. The grant covers half the cost of the exterior work, like awnings, windows, doors, and brick repair on buildings in the downtown commercial corridor. Property owners get paid back after the job is done and inspected. The EDA board meets at 4 o'clock at St. Cloud City Hall. Four Minnesota airports are landing close to $1.2 million in state money for runway and pavement work. The grants are part of an $8 million package the Minnesota Department of Transportation announced on Monday. The biggest local award goes to the Bruton Municipal Airport. It gets $1 million to mill and overlay its apron and runway. St. Cloud Sky Central Airport gets $105,000 across two projects. Both are set for state fiscal year 2027. Sauk Center Municipal Airport will get $84,700. 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For more on these and other stories, visit knsiradio.com. I'm Jennifer Leverins, KNSI News.
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21: 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Now your local forecast from the Hanson Paving Weather Center.
22: 74 today under partly cloudy skies. Winds out of the northwest, 8 to 15 miles per hour. Tonight, lows around 54. Ample sunshine expected tomorrow, highs around 79. Ample sunshine and dry Thursday and Friday, mid-80s Thursday, upper 80s by Friday. I'm meteorologist Paul Trombley on KNSI. Right now, it's 59 degrees.

0: Realizing, of course, that other radio stations have incorporated such a promotion as a way to give away and have a chance at listeners to win prizes and money, I, Dan the Ox Oxner, host of Hot Talk with the Ox, will offer you the same contest, but offering no prizes and really not even soliciting a call-in, because you can just play this at home. Ready? We're playing The Secret Sound.
1: Oh, fun.
0: What was that? Want to hear it again? There you go. The Secret Sound, Terrible Todd. Are they still doing that across the hall?
1: I believe so, yep.
0: Okay. Well, they'll never get this one. The Secret Sound, you'll never get this one. You'll never get it, because it is a make good, or not a make good, I'm making good on my promise that today is the big day when we make the announcement, and that is, what's the latest offering, swag, promotional item for Hot Talk with the Ox? That's what you're wondering. Because the supplies of the I Am Not the Ox, But I Know Him t-shirts are dwindling. I think we're on the third or fourth reorder of them, and at the moment, we are not planning on ordering any more, and I think I have a handful at best left. Hardly enough to give away at the fair, at the Benton County Fair, to even announce that we're giving them away at the Benton County Fair. Thus, my good buddy John Scott has a company that does promotional advertising things, and he approached me a while back and said, "Hey, Ox, I think your listeners would love this." The secret sound is a Hot Talk with the Ox cork beverage coaster.
1: Nice.
0: Ha-ha! There you have it. That is today's secret sound on Hot Talk with the Ox. And you can get one if you come out to the Benton County Fair and see us at the KNSI Layton Broadcasting booth out there. Right? So there you have it. Yep. The long anticipated. I've been looking at these things, working on it for, I don't know, a year, 6 months, whatever it is. And they have finally materialized. Get your own Hot Talk with the Ox cork beverage coaster. There you have it. By the way, I got to say, though, Bob Hughes was the first. Well, I guess Terrible Todd was the first on the block to get one of these. But he graciously donated it back to the stash because he wants more listeners to be able to have one, right?
1: Yep.
0: But Bob Hughes has the first one. So you won't be the first one on the block to get one. But so we'll have these for you as we broadcast live at the Benton County Fair Thursday and Friday of this week for Hot Talk with the Ox. And even later, like later on in the afternoon, people will be hanging out. Say, "Hey, I heard Ox talking about the Hot Talk with the Ox cork beverage coaster, and I want one." And if anybody's around, they'll say, "Yep, here you go." I mean, you could multitask with these things, and maybe you want to use them for something else. I don't know, but they're designed basically to be a coaster. So if I like the cork thing, which I might, being a neoprene fan and all, but I like the cork idea. If that works out, I may incorporate Alpha News's cool cork-bottomed mugs for our next promotional item, which is in the future at some point. But anyway, yep, so there you have it. So that's the secret sound, the Hot Talk with the Ox cork beverage coaster. And you can get one at the Benton County Fair starting. There might be some out there on Wednesday. I don't know who's going to be out there on Wednesday, tomorrow.
1: Should be.
0: In the afternoon?
1: Yep.
0: Yeah, after the show? Okay. We're not broadcasting from out there yet tomorrow, but so we might be able to even get some then. Yeah, fun. There you have it. So that's how we break the ice today on Hot Talk with the Ox moving forward. Oh, by the way, while at the KNSI booth, you can also register for a chance at part of a $300 Menais Meats meat package, a Blackstone griddle as well. And check out the Glacier Fish House from Pleasureland. Really neat. There you have it. Other than that, the big news today. Okay. I don't know what the big news today is. I've got a whole bunch of stuff to talk about. And after a pre-show meeting with Terrible Todd, we're no further along to decide which is the top story today. We talked about it yesterday, and I don't know that there's any more to talk about. I think one of the big stories is the Mike Lindell hearing now. There's a judge that's going to hear whether or not he should be allowed to give away pillows on the parade route worth $34.95, which they're contending. One of the Karens of the world filed a suit against him, saying, "Oh, you shouldn't be giving away pillows. What's your problem? Just take a pillow. What, did you not get the pillow? The girl, the little girl in front of me, the five-year-old got the pillow. I wanted the pillow. I'm filing a lawsuit. Maybe that's the deal. They're sour grapes because they didn't get a free pillow. I don't know what it is, but I thought it was very interesting sitting in the, whatever it was, one of our latent media vehicles, getting ready for the Foley Fun Days parade a couple months ago. The Mike Lindell people came up, talked to us. All right, we're handing out pillows. I'm like, no way. You're handing out pillows on the parade route? Sure enough. And they did it at this parade, that parade, this parade, that parade. It's like, wait a minute here. They're handing out pillows. That's so cool. He has a pillow company. Of course, somebody's mad saying, oh, he's buying votes. Okay. So whatever there is to talk about, there's no new developments on this other than Lindell contends that it's above board. But yet the Channel 5 law or story says the law says, no, you can't give away anything of value to get votes. Like, well, if that's the law, then it's pretty clearly in violation of the law. But I don't know. But here's the weird thing. That combined with, and I think I'm working on an outside the box with the Ox for tomorrow on this. Because we were talking about this yesterday. But think about this. So Mike Lindell's got these lawsuits. So every time, like I was, you read headlines, he's being sued for this, whatever, some impropriety somewhere here, didn't pay his taxes, whatever, didn't do this. Now the chairman of the party, have you heard this? The chairman of the Minnesota Republican Party has sent a letter to the Secretary of State saying, hey, can we verify this guy's residency? Because we think he lives in Texas. Does he actually live in Minnesota? Is he eligible to even run for governor? It's like, what's the deal? And the Secretary of State fires back and says, not my job, man. We don't verify residency here. It's like, well, who does? The Supreme Court? Okay. Lindell's like, no, I live here. Okay, so all of these things to the front-running candidate by far, so far in the polling for governor, for next week's primary, a week from today. If what happens if he wins the primary and then it turns out that he's guilty of the campaign thing and he's finds guilty on this and isn't a resident and all these things. And this is the guy that's endorsed by the president of the United States. This is, we're in uncharted territory, my friends. We'll see where this all goes. My point on all of this is, as much as I, Dan the Ox Oxner, host of Hot Talk with the Ox, and probably you, listener to Hot Talk with the Ox, have been eagerly anticipating August 12th to have the noise of the primary over, who knows? If Lindell wins, then are we still looking at a possible disqualification if he's found guilty on all these other things? And thus, will it really be answered for the governor's race a week from today? Now, I'm assuming it will, but goodness gracious, what a tangled web. Minnesota politics is just crazy. Meanwhile, as long as we're onto this, and this is why I said I didn't really know what the big story was going to be other than the Todd Blanche hearings. And I really want to listen to this. The Attorney General candidate, Todd Blanche, they're having their Senate confirmation hearings. In fact, is this Dick Durbin? Yeah, Dick Durbin is yapping away right now. We may break off live to that if it gets interesting, which it probably will. So stay tuned for that. But something else, also a candidate for U.S. Senate, Amy Klobuchar. Now, I'm sorry I laugh about this, but Vance Belter, the murderer, the hunter and murderer of politicians, claims that he met with Klobuchar multiple times in Washington, D.C. And, of course, Klobuchar is saying, no, he didn't. Like, what? How much thicker can all of this get in Minnesota politics? But wait, there's more. Adam Schwarzy, the endorsed candidate for U.S. Senate by the Republicans at their convention in Duluth, who is polling in the low single digits, is not allowed to be at the Senate forum at FarmFest this week. And so he's like, wait a minute, man. I'm the endorsed candidate. What do you mean? He doesn't meet the qualifications to be at FarmFest. I'm not finding exactly the justification, but I can infer from context. It's because he's not polling. He's like polling fourth in the race. And I mean, it's. So I don't know. Should everybody be allowed to be in the forum at FarmFest? How is the endorsed candidate who is not like being charged with not living here or tax fraud or handing out $34.95 items at parades to get people to vote for him and any of that stuff? And yet he's not allowed to be part of the candidate forum for the Senate candidates at FarmFest. FarmFest starting, by the way, I think, is it today? But there's a gubernatorial forum. I'm not sure when the Senate forum is. Forgive me on that one. But more interested in the gubernatorial forum, which is tomorrow. Which might be, will be happening, I think, during showtime. We may be able to bring some of that to you live. Though I'm not going to be at FarmFest this year. So all of those things just kind of muddying up the waters. Thus, a week from tomorrow might not be this palate cleansing that I was really hoping it could be, because there could be still a lot of unanswered questions regarding Minnesota's election. I don't know, but man, never a dull moment. So I think that's probably the top stories for today, and we've covered a lot of them just kind of from a 20,000 foot perspective. But 320-251-1990 on the Boulder Tap House studio or text line. Also, I think that I actually have support for, a little bit anyway, the embattled St. Paul Mayor, Kaoli Herr. And I'll explain what I'm talking about. The latest from that, by the way, we haven't talked much about that. I don't think we hit that yesterday much. The sexual harassment claims and all that stuff. There's more on that, but also this homeless encampment thing that she's working on. And apparently there was a meeting yesterday, if you heard about this. She miffed some of her fellow former colleagues from her days in the House of Representatives a bit on that and why the Ox might be sticking up for her next on Hot Talk with the Ox.
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0: This is the Ox. Welcome to Hot Talk with the Ox, the Tuesday edition. Not just any Tuesday, but actually it is any Tuesday. It's Benton County Fair Tuesday, though, so we're excited about that. We're going to finish kind of getting set up today, later, and then we'll be broadcasting there Thursday and Friday, which means Ox and Friends will be broadcast from the Benton County Fair, the Glacier Fish House, actually, from Pleasureland. If all goes well, we'll be outside. I think we have a tent or two, so hopefully we'll be in the shade. The fish house has an air conditioner, but hopefully it'll be nice enough to be outside. I don't think we've ever actually gone inside because it was so hot out. We've just dealt with the heat over the years. If it's really hot, we might have done one show inside in the air conditioning, but it's great to have that option, isn't it? On the Boulder Tap House text line, this Minnesota election cycle is the battle of dueling dumpster fires. Democrat or Republican, they're both messed up in Minnesota. Well, okay. Trying to think exactly what's messed up about the Democrats. I mean, other than there being a, but there's always a big primary vote. The fact that Governor Walz is not running for re-election, maybe. But I feel like the Republicans are the ones with the mess. But maybe that's just because I'm focusing on them. Appreciate that, though. My mother-in-law always apologizes after she talks about how much she likes her MyPillow. It's okay. You can like the pillow. So just curious, does that mean, this is from Doug, by the way. Does that mean that like she thinks that you don't like Mike Lindell, or that she doesn't? Like, is she apologizing to herself at the same time, but saying that she likes the pillow? Just curious. And then, no big deal, Ox, but it's pronounced Kali her, not Kaoli her, apparently. So Kali, equal emphasis on both syllables. I didn't know that. Some of her colleagues, who shall remain nameless, who served with her in the House, would frequently talk about how she would admonish people for pronouncing her name wrong and then never actually tell them how to pronounce her name properly. So I know that it's not Kaoli. I say that because that's how it's spelled. According to multiple sources, even people that served with her have been admonished for mispronouncing her name, but she never actually tells them how to pronounce it. So whatever. Doug says, his mother-in-law is a Democrat. Okay, she's a Democrat. Really? So she has a MyPillow and she's a Democrat. You know what? She's all right. That's amazing. A lot of Democrats couldn't do that. Even if they liked their pillow, they would deprive themselves of it simply because it's from Mike Lindell. 320-251-1990 on the Boulder Tap House studio or text line. Why do I support, or why am I kind of on the side of this Mayor Her in St. Paul? I'm going to do my best to abbreviate this conversation. First of all, the sexual harassment complaints against her by the police chief and apparently others, which grosses me out. I mean, it just, like, to think of, I don't know. I guess it doesn't matter. But to think of her, like, I mean, for a cop to file sexual harassment charges against her, he must really hate her. Because what an embarrassing position, unless he really was offended and feels violated. Now we're finding out that apparently this is hard. It's hard to decipher this. This is a story from Channel 5. But they claim that she was razzing the cops for how they did or didn't respond to the ICE raids, if you will, whether or not they responded to or didn't to calls from citizens for help during ICE raids. So apparently there's a little bit of that going on. So now all of a sudden, you know, it's sort of like, yeah, you're sexually harassing me. So I don't know what the real deal is here. But that's the thing. And it sounds pretty serious. It sounds very serious. However, there's something else that has happened. And apparently she's miffed about this whole thing, and it's spilling over into some other meetings. She had a meeting yesterday. This is in the news. Have you heard? That's not true. I'm sorry. When was the meeting? Thursday? I don't know. Something happened yesterday. Whatever the case, we're talking about it today. She apparently, according to an Axios story, lashed out at multiple top local officials for asking her on a private call to delay a homeless encampment sweep. We haven't talked about this on Hot Talk with the Ox. You guys might have covered it last week while I was gone, but it's been a big deal in St. Paul, as they're finally going to close down at least three homeless camps, and they're going to sweep them, and I think like they were, it's happening. So, many attendees left the meeting, concerned that the mayor had done lasting damage to her relationships with St. Paul's legislative delegation. So she was on the phone with, for some odd reason, fellow legislators, former fellow legislators, now that she's the mayor, and they were mad at her because she was being a dink because she was going to get rid of these homeless encampments. And they wanted her to delay it. And she apparently was nasty about it, so they hung up on her. It's like, well, I kind of stick up for the mayor on this one, because guess what? All of a sudden, she's the mayor. You actually have to do stuff and take responsibility for your community as a mayor. Whereas these liberal state representatives can just yap away and never have to face any consequences.
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2: 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Looking for a high in the mid-70s today under partly sunny skies. Your full KNSI forecast is on the way in moments. Good morning, I'm Jennifer Leverins. Convicted killer Vance Belter was in Hennepin County Court Monday afternoon to face state charges in last year's shootings that killed former House Speaker Emerita Melissa Hortman and her husband Mark, and wounded Senator John Hoffman and his wife Yvette. Belter told the judge at Monday's hearing that over a span of 8 years, he met with Minnesota elected officials in Washington, D.C., including U.S. Senator Amy Klobuchar. He then asked if the court could bring her in to testify or, quote, is she above the law? Her camp says there's no record of Klobuchar ever meeting or speaking with Belter. He faces 2 counts of murder for killing the Hortmans, 4 counts of attempted murder, impersonating a police officer, and animal cruelty. The Hortmans' family golden retriever was gravely injured in the shootings and needed to be euthanized. Utility work is changing the traffic pattern on Washington Memorial Drive in St. Cloud. The City Engineering Department says a lane shift will be in place from University Drive to 7th Street South starting today. Both directions will stay open, but lanes will be narrowed, and drivers are asked to slow down through the work zone. There's also an evening closure to watch for. 24th Avenue North will be shut down between 4th Street North and 5th Street North from 4:30 to 8:30 for an event. Find out more at knsiradio.com. KNSI is closing out its Meet Your Neighbor Summer Picnic Series tonight, and for the first time, it's at Lake George. The fun is at Eastman Park from 5:30 to 7 with free hot dogs, pop, and chips. Just bring a lawn chair. 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Find out more at knsiradio.com. And nobody matched all 6 numbers in last night's Powerball drawing, so the jackpot rolls over. It'll be worth an estimated $786 million for tomorrow night's drawing. 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I'm Jennifer Leverins, KNSI News.
1: When you need to know, your weather is on KNSI. Now your local forecast from the Hanson Paving Weather Center.
3: 74 today under partly cloudy skies. Winds out of the northwest, 8 to 15 miles per hour. Tonight, lows around 54. Ample sunshine expected tomorrow, highs around 79. Ample sunshine and dry Thursday and Friday, mid-80s Thursday, upper 80s by Friday. I'm meteorologist Paul Trombley on KNSI. Right now, it's 59 degrees.
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Talk with the Ox. Rocking and rolling here on this Tuesday broadcast. By the way, I forgot to even mention, it is Tuesday. That means, of course, every Tuesday, the Westside Liquor Wine Line and subsequent Wine Line. So hear what Wine Jeff has picked out. That'll be kicking off hour three of our three-hour disco swing party. About an hour and a half away, if I'm doing the math right. And then your chance at $25 free there, offering up your wines of the week. Then, we may... Hold on for a second. I'm working on something here. It's a possibility. I just got a communique, if you will, from the Republican National Committee. They want to get somebody on to talk about the Save America Act. Okay. That could happen spontaneously here at some point during the show today. Otherwise, we'll work on it for later on in the week. But also, tomorrow we have a very special guest. Have you ever thought about selling or buying or the value of real estate in outer space? There's a dude that's going to be on with us tomorrow talking about that very thing, that there's no point in going there unless the property can be owned. Why? What? Never thought about it? Okay. So looking forward to that conversation. That'll be tomorrow. But I wanted to get to this, and this is, forgive me for geeking out here on a political analysis. I've been paying close attention, though, to, I don't have to pay that close of attention. It's happening. Unforced errors in politics always strike me as peculiar. And Amy Klobuchar, I don't think makes a lot of unforced errors, but I think she did on this one. I don't know. And forgive me on this, because maybe you do. You hear me say a lot about the whoever the police are that decide what the Republican version or the Republican opinion is and the Democrat opinion on things. And that's everything. You know, whether it's, do you have a ham sandwich on white bread or wheat bread? You know, and somebody's going to determine which is the Democrat view and the Republican view. And then you have to hate anybody who has a differing view because they must be a Democrat or Republican. So I'm not sure what the Democrat or Republican position is on cell phone bans in classrooms. For some odd reason, and I don't know why I say this, I just feel like it's a Republican position. But maybe I'm wrong about that. The Democrats are the ones that want to make everything illegal, but the Republicans are the ones that want to have kids like put down their phones, aren't they, and actually learn stuff? I'm confused. Well, this latest tweet by Senator Amy Klobuchar, gubernatorial candidate. Cell phones don't belong in the classroom. My plan to ban cell phones in K-12 classrooms and limit screen time keeps kids focused on what matters. Learning. Let's get it done. By the way, let's get it done does not have an exclamation point on it either, so she must not be that passionate about it. So, why? I don't get that. Does that make people say, you know, I was on the fence? I was either going to vote for Amy Klobuchar or whoever the Republican candidate is, but now that I see that she's going to have a cell phone ban in public schools, now I'm going to vote for her. Or does it torque off some people who are not happy about it? By the way, also, and I didn't see this study. Hold on. Maybe I glanced at it yesterday. I just think it was interesting because I didn't have the Amy Klobuchar conversation. But Axios reporting that school cell phone bans don't boost scores or attendance, but what else do we have? Students' well-being appears to improve. Okay. Let's see here. Little evidence that it affects attendance, attention in class, or perceived online bullying. Okay, that's a big deal. For academic achievement, average effects on test scores were consistently close to zero. As of this year, roughly two-thirds of states have enacted legislation limiting student phone access per the study. Nearly 5,000 schools use lockable phone pouches, according to the study. Okay, so find the person that makes the lockable phone pouch and trace them back to the legislator that authored this bill. Probably a relative. That's the real deal here.
But there's people that are complaining, saying, "Oh, what if there's a school shooting? There's no way for the kids to get a hold of the parents and stuff." Somehow we all made it. Do you ever remember one of the weirdest things to happen in school, at least in my generation, was to get a personal message in the classroom? Like it happened to me. I'm not going to say why, but I got called into the principal's office. That was weird, but it was over the intercom, right? The intercom. Please send Dan to the principal's office immediately, right? Whatever it is, you know, in the middle of a lesson, whatever. And all of a sudden, this announcement comes over this intercom, this Orwellian 1984. What in the world? And oh my gosh, okay, then you got to go. But you know, sometimes, you know, like somebody, if that happens like twice in your whole life, where you have to have a personal message, like your mom called because it's an emergency. Like it would never happen. I don't know what, like, the evaluation process was, but like mom didn't call school or dad for any reason. There was no reason to have a personal interaction with any of the students or the teacher for that matter until the class was over, if there ever was one. I think I made it through school maybe my whole 12 years plus kindergarten with maybe having two or three messages ever. Like, this idea that kids have to be in constant contact with their parents somehow –

0: and sense. However, Jeremy reminds us, no phones equals no proof of what is going on in the classroom.
1: Aha!
0: So without actually filming the teacher telling kids that Orange Man is bad, is it really happening? We'll never know. It'll be hearsay. We're not seeing a lot of that, though, are we? I feel like there's haven't been a lot of consequences for these atrocities that we're hearing that teachers are committing, brainwashing our kids all the time. You don't see a ton of that stuff having negative consequences. But I find it interesting that, you know, the big argument is they need to be in touch. They need to be constantly in touch with everybody else. Like, wow. How did we ever know, like, where to go? And, like we had meetings. Somehow, like, we had stuff to do as kids. And somehow there were people that were giving us rides to places, or we rode our bikes. And somehow, like, we all knew. Like, are we going to ride our bikes to school tomorrow? Okay. And then you all ride your bike to school. We didn't call each other. Somehow it just happened. I don't know how we communicated. Certainly didn't need cell phones. And the idea of, if there's a school shooting, then, wow. Oh, what's this? Craig from Palmer, what's this? You sent me an image? Tell me it's not a meme. Crap, you sent me a meme. I hate memes. All right. 320-251-1990 on the Boulder Tap House studio or text line. Feel free if you want to just say, Ox, we don't care. And maybe we don't. It just seems to me, as a person who's observed politics now for a quarter century plus very, very intently, why would it, like, everything that she says until November 3rd has to be to get votes. I don't know. Does this get her votes? Like, oh, that's going to tip the hand now. Oh, there we go. Oh, I didn't know she felt that way about cell phones. Well, now I'm going to vote for her. Seems odd. Also, by the way, yeah, as I understand, she will be part of the gubernatorial or the candidate forum, gubernatorial forum at Farm Fest tomorrow. And as I mentioned yesterday, if you didn't tune in, I'll just remind you, this is where campaigns go to die or possibly get noticed. Farm Fest can kick yo behind. So I assume that these candidates are taking crash courses in farms, but I'm sure Amy's been around and campaigned long enough. Don't expect a ton of errors. If she's even involved in the governor's forum, I'm not sure. But I feel like she probably is. No, don't know, though. But we'll see what the Republicans do. Like, does Mike Lindell need to prove that he knows how much a bushel of wheat costs, or anything about sugar beets, or, whatever. Barrels and gilts, what are they going for? What's a feedlot, Mike? I mean, do these guys need to know this stuff? Because they might. You never know. Like, I would need to brush up on a glossary of terms. We'll see. But they could really say something stupid. And the farmers don't take kindly to that. I mean, this is interesting. Oh, by the way, Amy was talking about touting up her right to fix bill, as I understand, which allows people to fix their own machinery rather than having to everything be dealership stuff. Polling numbers must be telling Klobuchar's campaign something. Democrats rarely do anything campaign-wise unless it's been poll-tested. That's what I'm thinking. So does that then, by extension, tell us that cell phone bans in schools are Democrat policies and that we should hate them or oppose them? Or does it say that this is a way for her to get independents and Republicans to like her? Very confusing. Odd that we're talking about that right now. Is that on your list? Are you looking for the next governor of Minnesota to decide for you whether or not children should have cell phones in schools? Is that it? Just out of curiosity. Coming up, all other things political on Hot Talk with the Ox. We've got a lot of polling going on and some conversations about the average turnout for primaries and what we're going to see. The primary, of course, is 1 week from today. So a week from tomorrow, it'll be really interesting conversation as to where we go moving forward. Going on right now, the Todd Blanche hearings. We haven't seen a lot of fireworks from that yet, correct?
1: No, not yet.
0: Okay.

0: We're keeping tabs on it?
1: Yep.
0: Okay, the AG, the Senate confirmation hearing is going on now for the Attorney General. We'll see. And then, of course, today is primary day in a ton of states, and we're all watching Michigan. Will this crazed Muslim socialist, endorsed by Bernie Sanders, Ilhan Omar, Tlaib, openly endorsing this Muslim socialist, which would be a gift for the Republican, right? But we'll see. So tomorrow will be a big day, too. What is it? Kansas, I think, Washington State, Virginia, all having primaries, too. So tomorrow will be an interesting primary conversation, maybe a harbinger for what we can expect in Minnesota. I don't know. But coming up on Hot Talk with the Ox, yeah, a little bit more on the Benton County Fair coming up. But also, I'll go there. Did you see the story about... This is hard to say with a straight face. Did you see the story about the grant pool now expiring, drying up for lack of a better term, beautification of downtown St. Cloud? So the money's been spent on all these projects, and now they're out. They want some more. It's like, have you noticed? Next on Hot Talk with the Ox.
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0: The Senate confirmation hearing for Todd Blanche, Trump's new attorney general pick, Amy Klobuchar, I believe, is asking a few questions. Let's listen in here on Hot Talk with the Ox.
14: Depends, and it was not a black or white answer. Mr. Chairman, what is black and white is that a nominee to be the chief law enforcement in our country should be able to condemn the actions taken in that case. Upholding the independence of the Justice Department is vital to its legitimacy. I know this firsthand. Before I was elected to the Senate, I served for 8 years as a chief prosecutor for the largest prosecutor's office in Minnesota. I led teams of hundreds of line attorneys and professional staff. And like Acting Attorney General Blanche, I would sometimes receive calls from powerful people about cases, trying to influence the outcome, trying to get a plea, trying to get us to dismiss a case. But no matter who it was, I made clear to the people who worked for me that we weren't playing that game. I made clear that investigations and charging decisions were based on the facts and the law. Not once did I cross that line. Because as I told Todd Blanche, once you cross that line, it's hard to go back. Because the minute you cross the line and allow anyone else to influence a prosecutor's decision, whether that call is a friend or a lobbyist or the President of the United States, you can never go back. And I think Todd Blanche knows this. Before his confirmation as Deputy Attorney General, he told me he understood that his clients are the people of the United States, not the president. To quote Senator Adam Schiff, what happened to that Todd Blanche? Since then, however, Acting Attorney General Blanche has said of the Justice Department's investigations into people the president has had issues with in the past, Blanche said that is his right, and indeed it is his duty to do that. In fact, the president has repeatedly directed the Justice Department to engage in political prosecutions related to his personal grievances. FBI Director Comey, former Cyber Office Director Chris Krebs, Jerome Powell, the former chair of the Federal Reserve, the New York Attorney General, civil rights organizations, journalists, and yes, even sitting U.S. senators. And while Acting Attorney General Blanche told me that he believes all decisions have been made, in his words, solely based on the facts and law, it's not credible. We've seen the president's social media posts. We've heard from career prosecutors. We've seen the judges appointed by presidents of both parties throwing out meritless cases and subpoenas. Mr. Chairman, if the president can direct prosecutors to go after people like Jim Comey and Jerome Powell, he can go after any American. That is not equal justice under the law.
0: Yeah. Okay, we'll come off of this. I'm sorry, but ever since Eric Holder and Barack Obama proclaimed that Eric Holder was Obama's wingman, any talk about the fact that, it's going to be independent, no, it isn't. It's just nonsense. Fine, let him talk. What do you think's going to happen? Of course, this is how it works these days. It's probably how it's always worked. Coming up on Hot Talk with the Ox, 1 hour away from the Westside Liquor Wine Line and subsequent Wine Line, We may go back to this hearing if it gets juicier. But did you hear that Mad Manny wants you to produce an ID to buy his cheap food? Next on Hot Talk. 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
13: The acting attorney general may soon get a thumbs up. I'm Dave Anthony, Fox News, from the Republican-led Senate Judiciary Committee.
15: Todd Blanche's Justice Department has reprioritized the safety of Americans after the Biden administration opened borders to violent criminals.
13: So Chairman Chuck Grassley and other GOP senators plan to vote to advance Blanche's nomination to be the full-time AG to the full Senate, including two Republicans who had refused to vote yes until Blanche formally rescinded the anti-weaponization fund that was part of the Trump IRS tax settlement to compensate those claiming to be political targets of the Biden Justice Department. Concern it could pay January 6th rioters. Well, Democratic Senator Dick Durbin is still worried.
16: The parties could still sue to enforce the agreement, and the Cop Beaters Fund can easily be revived with a new order from the Department of Justice 15 minutes after Mr. Blanche is confirmed as Attorney General.
13: There is another stock market surge this morning. The Dow is up more than 500 points. It hit a new all-time high this morning as prices for oil fall again more than 5%, with Treasury Secretary Scott Bessent saying today there could be a deal by tomorrow to get Iran to agree to allow shipping to flow freely through the Strait of Hormuz. However, two more ships reportedly attacked today, and Iran insists it's not holding talks with the U.S.
17: Reports indicate Iran and Oman are nearing a deal regarding control of the Strait of Hormuz and splitting service fees between them. It's not clear if these terms would be acceptable to the Trump administration that has maintained zero fees should be charged in this international waterway.
13: Fox's Trey Yinks. There's also growing concern Iran could be cyber attacking us.
18: Minnesota has reported attacks on roughly 30 water systems, while Michigan has confirmed 9 incidents, 7 states in total. The FBI has warned that Iranian-affiliated cyber actors are targeting internet-connected industrial control systems used by U.S. critical infrastructure, including water and wastewater facilities.
13: That's Jennifer Griffin. America's listening to...
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21: 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So will the Fire Department. 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
20: 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Today, mostly sunny, a high near 88. Your full KNSI forecast is on the way in moments. Good morning, I'm Jake Judd. St. Cloud could run out of places to build houses within 2 years, and the city council wants to do something about it. The council will hold a public hearing tonight on the Single Family Housing Supply Initiative. City staff say only about 237 platted single-family lots are left for development. St. Cloud issues roughly 100 single-family building permits a year, which means the supply could be gone by 2028. The plan would let developers delay paying utility fees instead of covering them up front. Trunk area charges could be pushed back up to 24 months from final plat approval. Water and sewer availability charges, which run about $3,100 each home, could be delayed until a certificate of occupancy is issued or 12 months after the building permit, whichever comes first. City staff stress that this is not a giveaway. Everything gets paid back with 3.5% interest, and the city takes liens or other securities to guarantee it. Only lots platted after September 3rd would qualify. The program would end on December 31st of 2027. The meeting starts at 6 p.m. inside City Hall. Minnesota disability advocates are warning that services and rights are at risk. The activists cite funding cuts, anti-fraud actions, and new Medicaid requirements that will impact disability residents the most. State leaders approved $150 million in human service cuts and another $150 million from the next two-year budget. Advocates also say Minnesota's proposed Olmstead Plan update lacks enforcement needed to keep people in community settings. The Department of Human Services says its fraud crackdown is intended to strengthen essential services and keep them available. Stearns County is a new district court judge. On Friday, Governor Tim Walz appointed Luke Godzala to the bench in Minnesota's 7th Judicial District. Godzala will be chambered in St. Cloud, filling the seat held by Judge William J. Cashman. Godzala is currently a senior attorney in the Civil Division of the Stearns County Attorney's Office. He previously served as an assistant city attorney in St. Cloud. This look at news is brought to you by Northwest.
19: 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Now your local forecast from the Hanson Paving Weather Center.
2: 74 today under partly cloudy skies. Winds out of the northwest, 8 to 15 miles per hour. Tonight, lows around 54. Ample sunshine expected tomorrow, highs around 79. Ample sunshine and dry Thursday and Friday, mid-80s Thursday, upper 80s by Friday. I'm meteorologist Paul Trombley on KNSI. Currently, it's 63 degrees.

0: This is the Ox. Though I'm not a paid endorser for such product, I will say whoever invented the apple slicer, I mean, what a great thing. You ever use those things?
1: I haven't.
0: It's like a, I don't know how to explain it. It's a chambered blade type thing with a little hole in the middle of it, a big hole for the core, and you just put it on top of an apple and push down and whoonk, cores the apple and cuts it into, I don't know, 8 equal slices. It's an amazing product. And for some odd reason, it tastes different. An apple slice, like a wedge of apple, tastes different than if you just eat an apple. Sometimes it's not as good. But then you don't have to commit to the whole apple. And you'll eat the whole thing anyway. I just had a little apple slice and I thought, you know, what a great tool. Simply amazing. All right. But not a paid spokesperson for the product. I don't even know what it's called. An apple slicer? Okay. On the Boulder Tap House text line. I think this was while we were airing Amy Klobuchar's comments. Jeff texting in, blah, blah, blah, blah. That's it. I appreciate that you would take the time to text that. I mean, it's one thing to think it. It's one thing to say it out loud, but it's another thing to share it. So thank you. Couldn't agree more. JB Kane, thanks for referencing Holder in the Klobuchar comments. Exactly what I was thinking. What a sellout. Yeah, well, and here's another one. All politicians who do that slow, drawn-out speaking lose my attention. No one talks that way unless at a podium. All right. If you were listening to the wrap-up of hour one of the hit show Hot Talk with the Ox moments ago, you heard Amy Klobuchar talking. I assumed that Todd Blanche would be there. Doesn't sound like he is.
1: I think it's still opening statements.
0: Oh. So are we expecting him to actually be there?
1: I'm not sure.
0: Or are they just going to talk about him and then vote?
1: Yeah, maybe they're just going to talk about him and then vote.
0: This is the cynicism, maybe, but I would put it to you. I mean, really, does anybody expect the president's attorney general to, like, not be his wingman? I mean, the Obama and Holder thing, they said it, but what? No, as the president, what are you going to do? You're going to appoint an attorney general who you think could cross you, would investigate you, would look for trouble right away, and then press charges against you? Well, no, that's not. It goes against human nature. So, I mean, we don't. Can we trust you to be objective? It's like, no, you can't. It's the U.S. attorney general. Anyway, whatever. If that's one of those things that the senators like to do to look important and to feel like they're really making a difference, fine. Todd Blanche sounds like he's qualified. Okay. Anymore? Especially with Trump? It's like, you get people in there, and then as soon as they cross him, he'll fire him. So, okay. So if Todd Blanche doesn't do what President Trump wants him to do, then he'll just fire him and get another person. It's the way it works. 320-251-1990 on the Boulder Tap House studio or text line. I can take some open lines if you want to get to something we got to yesterday or if we haven't gotten to all of it today that you want to talk about, feel free. But that being said, it is primary day. Lots to talk about tomorrow, not in Minnesota, but especially the Michigan primary. Will the Muslim socialist emerge victorious? Is this really what Democrats want? Is this really how Democrats think they can win? And will all of those people who were saying don't vote for this guy as Democrats circle behind this guy if he wins the primary? That will be a great test, I think. But also, where was this? Did you send me the story, the Mad Manny story?
1: Yep.
0: Okay, I've got it here somewhere, but I'm going to go back to the story, the link that you sent me on this. This is just, again, further conversation about this socialism deal. You know, will the socialists emerge victorious in the Democrat primaries today? We'll see tomorrow, et cetera. But how does it play out? Okay. I think one of the worst things you can be is a socialist and then actually be in an executive position like a governor or a mayor. So now, Mayor Mad Manny of New York, as a socialist, has to figure out how to make it work. Sure, you talked big. You promised them everything. Now you got to figure out how to make it work. I didn't spend a lot of time. Maybe you did, thinking about this grocery store idea that he said, free, you know, free food or whatever it is, discounted food for people. We're going to have the city municipal grocery stores so that we can set the prices on it and whatnot. Other than knowing that that was a bad idea, I hadn't fully thought it out. But get this. What if people go into these grocery stores now that he's going to open and buy up all the food at the discount and then, like, take it to their grocery stores and sell it for regular price? Wow. Hadn't thought about that. Okay. One of the many reasons why this won't work. So how do you prevent people from going in, buying the food, and then selling it? And, you know, you hear about all these things, like the food stamps and all that, right, where people take their food or their food stamps or whatever they do, and then they go trade it for drinks at the bar next door. I used to work at a bar, oddly. I used to work at a bar that would hire temporary people, like day laborers, to wash dishes. And then at the end of the night, we'd cut them a check. And we had the policy that we didn't allow employees to hang out at the bar. Like, some bars are okay with that, some aren't. It's like, no, you're an employee, you can't just hang out at the bar. You know, some places, like, you get done with your shift, you take off your apron, and then you sit at the bar and drink. Well, we didn't allow that. So we'd cut them a check, they'd take their check, they'd go right across the street to the next bar, to the other bar right across the street, spend their entire check, trade it in for drinks. It's like, I guess that's capitalism. That works. Okay. Kind of weird. But that's what they did. So they're basically just working for drinks. In this situation, okay, can they take this and go take this discounted food and go and sell it at a profit or trade it for something else? Not feeding themselves or their families, thus not solving this problem that the mayor was claiming that he could solve through socialism. So how do we combat this? So now, card him. Mad Manny. We shouldn't have to prove you're a citizen to vote. You shouldn't have to prove where you live. You shouldn't have to prove anything. But you do have to prove who you are if you want to buy my discounted food so that we can track you, so that we know how much food you've bought, so that we know that you're legitimate and you're not going and selling it for profit. Or do we? So they're calling it a library card-esque situation. So you have to show your food card and somehow register that you're buying this food. Perfect. Welcome to socialism. Exactly right. I'm sorry you've had your allotment. You don't get any more. The mayor responded, the government grocery request for proposal makes clear this is a program for New Yorkers to be able to put food on the table, not a program for people to be able to make a quick buck through reselling. Calling this, either him or one of his spokespeople called it, you're trying to compare apples to oranges. Clever, talking about grocery stores. It is a practical inventory management tool to ensure affordable groceries remain available for the people who need them instead of being cleared off shelves for resale, says the mayor's spokesperson. But that the New York City grocery stores will be open to everybody. According to this, there will be no system to verify identity, residency, or income, and no one will be asked to show ID to shop. However, there will be a customer card, like a library card or loyalty programs card that other grocery stores have. It'll be designed by the private operator of the city-run store to help manage supply and prevent people from buying large quantities of discounted staples for resale. How in the HE double hockey sticks will they ever actually be able to do this? What are you talking about? One Texas, for whatever reason, Texas, former, this is quoted in the, what story is this, Fox News? Yeah, Fox News story. Former Texas congressional candidate Nick Plum commented on X that, quote, Mad Manny wants to protect taxpayer-funded grocery stores from the New York City residents. They'll need an ID card to enter. You can't make this up. Mm-hmm. Oh, from non-New York City residents. They'll need an ID card to enter. You can't make this stuff up. Of course they do. So let me get this straight. Taxpayer-funded grocery store, better show a valid ID or you can't buy milk. Voting for the people who decide how those taxes get spent. A valid ID is somehow racist and oppressive, though. Unbelievable. Couldn't agree more. I mean, how? Forgive me, I just didn't think it that far through, but if you think about it, how could you possibly do this? And then, of course, groceries? What else? I'm sorry, you've already bought two pair of sweat socks this month. You don't get a third. How long before you'll need a chip in your hand to buy food? Yep. Or a mark on your forehead. Exactly. Yeah, Doug, Doug texted again. Now they don't like fraud? That's a good point. 320-251-1990. Oh, this is good, too. Hey, Ox, one last AG comment. Just a reminder, Bobby Kennedy was JFK's brother. Just saying. Good point. Fascinating, though. Okay, hypocrisy abounds. 320-251-1990 on the Boulder Tap House studio or text line. Two ways to reach the program today. Coming up, yeah, definitely this hearing. Oh, looks like, is this Blumenthal? Oh, boy. Can we go to this?
1: Sure.
0: Okay, let's hear. Oh, well, okay, let's see. Let's see if we can catch this here on Hot Talk with the Ox. Back to Washington.
2: It is to follow and approve Todd Blanche as Attorney General of the United States. And I will be introducing a resolution today rejecting this tax immunity deal as possible precedent, seeking to stop it from becoming a means of others seeking the same kind of illegal privilege that Donald Trump will have as a result of this deal. Thank you, Mr. Chairman.
3: Mm. Senator Ronald.
4: Thank you, Mr. Chairman.
0: Missed the bulk of this. Oh,
4: I
0: boy.
4: I think it's very important to hear from members before this vote is taken. I asked Mr. Blanche questions in three broad areas during his hearing 2 weeks ago. First, I asked him about the Epstein files. Specifically, I asked whether he would cooperate with the New Mexico Department of Justice's investigation into Epstein's Zorro Ranch. And I asked if he would help state law enforcement get the information that it was seeking from the Epstein files. At the hearing, he said DOJ would cooperate, but in follow-up questions for the record, he dodged. And I understand that DOJ is actually stonewalling the New Mexico Department of Justice in its request for information.
0: We'll come off of this. Look. You're not going to get the unredacted Epstein list. Can we just stop with this already? I get that the Democrats are pushing this, but this is it's just, I'm sorry, it's just not going to happen. Coming up on Hot Talk with the Ox. Yeah, we may go back to this. Looks like we have some breaking news, another press conference going on in Spokane. We've got arson charges now on at least one of the Washington fires. Wow. Death penalty? What do you think? I don't know. Also, back to school is making the news. There's actually, CNN's got a story about how to and how not to get your kid happy about going back to school. I hate to have that conversation so early. It's just now August. But, and then the Summer Slam in Minneapolis?
1: Yeah.
0: Was it over the past weekend?
1: Yep.
0: They're trying to tell us, well, I'll tell you how much they're claiming that it made the city a ton of money. And one of the reasons why they say that's a good thing, I found to be somewhat insulting, but not surprising. That next on Hot Talk with the Ox.
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1: Got to be a joker. He just do what I please.
0: Talk with the Ox on this Tuesday coming up. The Westside Liquor Wine Line and subsequent Wine Line. Moments away. Well, minutes away. 10, 20, 30, 40 minutes away. Something like that. Also coming up soon is... Not only are we at the Benton County Fair, but tonight, Bob Hughes is grilling out hot dogs at Lake George at Eastman Park. He's got a bunch of hot dogs. I think, not sure on this, but I think since they had to cancel last month's Meet Your Neighbor event because of, was it weather? I think right, bad weather. I think he's got all those hot dogs that he would have grilled, as well as the allotment for tonight. So a ton of hot dogs. Hot dog rolls, which are just code, new word for buns somehow. They're not buns, they're rolls. Chips, courtesy of Manet's Meats. Ice cold beverages from Burnix. That's all happening the food, I believe, begins to be served at 5:30. Prizes will be announced at 6:30. Those prizes include 4 packs of wristbands to Nickelodeon Universe, Moose Mountain, miniature golf, 2 at the Mall of America, Summerland certificates, and there will be 4 bicycles to be given away. Really fun. So that's, again, 5:30 tonight, free hot dogs. Don't cost nothing at Lake George, Eastman Park. I'm not sure where at Eastman Park. So I'm not sure where they do it. If they do it on the stage or, I don't know, it's part of National Night Out. And obviously it's National Night Out. We haven't talked much about that, but we'll get to that here shortly. The SmackDown, the SummerSlam.
2: Yeah.
0: So these were girls, the fighting?
2: There were some girls who fought, yep.
0: Oh, I see. It wasn't all girls?
2: Not all girls.
0: Okay, the picture on the NPR website on this looks like they're a bunch of girls. So girls fighting girls,
2: yep.
0: Theoretically. Guys fighting guys. Big deal. The WWE SummerSlam, they're saying that they're estimating it to generate $100 million for Minneapolis.
2: Nice.
0: Man. This is way, like I don't know what a Super Bowl generates, but why don't we just keep having these? Forget about trying to win a Super Bowl. But get this, the NPR story, you ready for this? The potential boom for businesses comes after the federal government's Operation Metro Surge resulted in nearly $700 million in losses for the Twin Cities. They're claiming that they lost $700 million. And this just helps make it up a little bit with $100 million. Anybody else heads explode when you hear this stuff? If that's even the right number, who do you blame? You had businesses by the scores, by the hundreds, voluntarily shutting down in protest. Not my fault you lost $700 million, if that's in fact accurate. But the other thing is, if it wasn't for the protesters, this thing would have been up and down in a day or a week or whatever. They're the ones. And now they're talking about COVID. Who is this Klinkenberg? Somebody, University of Minnesota. No, I'm sorry. That's not true. Chief Operating Officer for the Minnesota Sports and Events Private Regional Sports Commission for the Twin Cities, John Klinkenberg. I mean, you look at everything that we've been through, the murder of George Floyd, through COVID, through what happened here in the spring with Metro Surge, and to be able to showcase the state and really bring sense of pride to the state and build it up from an economic impact standpoint is the reason we do this. To bring a bunch of people in to fight. And we pay to watch. There is an outside the box here somehow, right? Could we have charged admission to the ICE protests and gone the other direction in revenue instead of losing?
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4: 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Mid-70s, partial sunshine today. Your full KNSI forecast is on the way in moments. Good morning, I'm Jennifer Leverins. Two dozen men are in custody after an undercover exploitation sting in Blaine. Police say the operation was designed to protect minors. Investigators contacted 368 people who responded to an online ad and arrested 24 who offered to pay for sexual conduct with what they believed was a juvenile. All of the defendants were booked into the Anoka County Jail on prostitution charges. One of the suspects is also accused of possessing child sexual abuse material. Some of those arrested were repeat offenders. One was a registered sex offender. People convicted of stealing more than $1 million from Minnesota's Medicaid program will now face presumptive prison sentences under new state sentencing guidelines. The change follows a request from the Minnesota Attorney General after lawmakers approved tougher Medicaid fraud penalties earlier this year. Under the new guidelines, a first-time offender would face a presumptive four-year prison sentence instead of probation for the most serious Medicaid fraud offenses. Four central Minnesota airports are landing close to $1.2 million in state money for runway and pavement work. The grants are part of an $8 million package the Minnesota Department of Transportation announced on Monday. The biggest local award goes to the Bruton Municipal Airport for $1 million to mill and overlay its apron and runway. St. Cloud Sky Central picks up $105,000 across two projects. Statewide, the money funds 57 projects at 39 airports. And KNSI is closing out its Meet Your Neighbor Summer Picnic Series tonight, and for the first time, it's at Lake George. The fun is at Eastman Park from 5:30 to 7 with free hot dogs, pop, and chips. Just bring a lawn chair. It's all part of National Night Out, when neighborhoods across the country fire up the grills and get to know each other with police and firefighters stopping by along the way. Learn more at knsiradio.com. And the Twins continue their 9-game road trip tonight in Kansas City, taking on the Royals for a 3-game set. 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For more on these and other stories, visit knsiradio.com. I'm Jennifer Leverins, KNSI News.
3: 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Now your local forecast from the Hanson Paving Weather Center.
5: 74 today under partly cloudy skies. Winds out of the northwest, 8 to 15 miles per hour. Tonight, lows around 54. Ample sunshine expected tomorrow, highs around 79. Ample sunshine and dry Thursday and Friday, mid-80s Thursday, upper 80s by Friday. I'm meteorologist Paul Frombly on KNSI. Currently, it's 63 degrees.
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0: We now go back live to Washington, D.C. is Cory Booker.
2: Oh, he just finished up now.
0: Well, let's listen in for a second, see how the AG confirmation hearing is coming.
15: How much is mismanagement of the Epstein case and files? The evidence of Todd Blanche carrying out Trump's political agenda of vindictiveness. And I'll have my comments on that as well, but I want to bring us back to what it is that's before us today. 150 years ago, Congress created the Department of Justice and entrusted the Attorney General with the simple but profound responsibility to serve as the nation's chief law enforcement officer. Let me repeat that. To serve as the nation's chief law enforcement officer. Not the president's lawyer, the American people's lawyer. And even today, go to the department's website. Its own mission statement lists, quote, independence and impartiality as its first core value. It says the department must follow, quote, the facts and the law wherever they may lead, without prejudice or improper influence. 150 years ago, we created the Department of Justice. It exists today with these mission statements and core values. That's the standard. And by that standard, Todd Blanche fails.
0: Whatever. Alex Padilla is this guy, by the way, senator from California.
15: Remember his response? He said, I'm his lawyer. And then he tried to correct himself by saying, was his lawyer. That's a remarkable.
0: All right, we'll come off of this. We see what's going on here. Not surprising. Really interesting, though, to see these hearings go on. Like, what's the point, really? Anybody else just lose? I've become a total cynic. Not that I wasn't before, but you hear things like this and you just have to roll your eyes. Just doing everything they can to craft this for no apparent reason, right? Just suck it up, Buttercup, and just go along with it. Give me a break. Move on to whatever it is that you're supposed to be doing. This is their last week. They're supposed to be gone at the end of this week, and they're wasting their time with this? I don't know. By the way, wait a minute here. Let's see if we have anything back from the RNC for this week. Nothing yet for today, but the RNC is putting out a last, kind of a last gasp, if you will, to try to get this Save America Act passed before they all cruise for the rest of the summer. And we're hoping to get a guest on, possibly yet on the show today. Otherwise, moving forward for tomorrow or Thursday. 320-251-1990. Regarding the left's assertion that ICE protests cost Minneapolis businesses millions, so your bad behavior is our fault? Typical left-wing logic. No question. And to that point, I want to get back to this too. Thanks. The reason that text came in was our conversation a little while ago about this huge tourism boon that was this weekend's Summer Slam, the WWE, and they're claiming that this generated $100 million in revenue for Minneapolis. But get this. So just kind of back to this further on this story. Oh, where'd it go now? Shoot. Here we go. No, wait a minute. Where'd it go? Hold on. Other things. This is what other things have generated. Here we go. The 2024 USA Gymnastics team trials at Target Center brought in $5.75 million between local and state taxes with over $20 million in labor income. The World Junior Ice Hockey Championship generated 300 additional jobs during the 10-day event. But this thing they're saying, $100 million. Let's see. General manager of Off the Rails Bar and Restaurant across the street from U.S. Bank Stadium estimated over 10,000 new people wandered into the establishment between the start of the event Thursday and Sunday afternoon before the final fight, or final night. That's incredible. Who is this? Mother's Dough Bakery barista Nicholas Shaw said he noticed Saturday's shift was busier. We were just busier, like it was more volume for a longer period of time. Okay, that's kind of what it's all about. So if they can do that for just have people in a ring fighting at U.S. Bank Stadium, I mean, I'm fascinated by this. What? So these are new people. These aren't football fans. These aren't
2: right
0: basketball fans, not baseball fans. They're fight fans?
2: Yeah. Wrestling fans.
0: It's a different genre, isn't it?
2: Yep.
0: Interesting. I, Dan the Ox Oxner, host of Hot Talk with the Ox, though did enjoy All-Star Wrestling as a kid. I lost it during the... Like, I never knew Jesse Ventura as a wrestler. Mm. Never knew him as a wrestler. Knew him as a... Honestly, when I didn't even know who he was until he was a talk show host in Minneapolis. Used to listen to his talk show, radio show. And then kind of going back and learning who he was. Then, of course, he became governor and whatnot. But not a wrestling fan. Hulk Hogan, right? Couldn't tell you. Just, like, I don't know what happened. I totally just got out of it. So I don't get it. Don't get it.
2: Mm.
0: It's got to be an adrenaline thing.
2: Yep.
0: Because I remember as a kid watching All-Star Wrestling, even though we knew it was bogus, and that was kind of accepted, but it was just fun. It was just cool to watch. And to watch the strategy and just to watch it all unfold. And I never as a kid fully appreciated the villains, because I always like hated the villains like you're supposed to. But then you get older and you kind of appreciate the character of the villain and know that, you know, the whole role they're serving and all that. Nick Bockwinkel. Anybody remember Nick Bockwinkel? That was the guy. I hated that guy. But he was probably probably the nicest guy, right, in the world. Who knows? But I don't get this new fighting thing. But if this is what, if this packs U.S. Bank Stadium, then just keep doing this. Get your money back and quit bitching about ICE raids. Well, where are the protesters here? They're okay with this happening? Talk about a total exploitation of who knows what. How many equal opportunity, you know, like how many transgenders are allowed in wrestling? How many, I mean, like, do they have GLBTQ?

0: closely aligned, I think, with the old Gladiators. I feel like it's NFL football more than these guys. This is from a texter. The Crusher, Dirty Dusty Roads. I don't remember Dirty Dusty Roads, but The Crusher, of course, was always my favorite. Will always be. Love The Crusher. But beyond this, so I just want to kind of just further on that deal. I'm fascinated by that. But, I mean, all the pomp and circumstance that goes into getting the Final Four, that goes into getting the Super Bowl and all that, man, if you can generate $100 million for Minneapolis, putting a ring in the middle of U.S. Bank Stadium and they sell out, wow, keep doing that. Coming up on Hot Talk with the Ox, yeah, a little bit more. The Benton County Fair is going on, a little bit more on that. But it's fair game. It's low-hanging fruit. It's in the news today. KNSI News, to be specific. I'll go there as a employee walking the streets of downtown St. Cloud for a quarter century. I think I'm entitled to an opinion. And whatever they spent on these grants to beautify downtown St. Cloud, it ain't working. Hear the latest next on Hot Talk with the Ox.
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0: Rock with the Ox. Little Alice on a Tuesday. 320-251-1990 on the Boulder Tap House studio or text line. So, coming up on the West Side Liquor Wine Line moments away. Before we get there, we have struck a nerve, ladies and gentlemen. The conversation about wrestling. Quote the old, God rest his soul, Larry Hawes. Let's see here. I was talking about the Crusher. Somebody texted in about the Crusher. I'm like, yep, the Crusher was my favorite. Loved the Crusher. But then Vern Gagne. Of course, Vern Gagne was the head honcho of the whole All-Star Wrestling deal. And Vern was the man. But like to have a real favorite, like that really got your adrenaline going. The Crusher. I thought anyway. Hated it when anybody got the upper hand on the Crusher. But we've struck a nerve here because Jeremy says the Sheik, the wrestler, lives in Minnesota if he's still alive. The Sheik.
1: You're talking about the Iron Sheik. He's dead.
0: The Iron Sheik?
1: Yeah.
0: Okay.
1: The guy who was born in Iran.
0: I don't know this. Don't know the Sheik. No longer?
1: No longer.
0: All right. Well, I mean, you know, Minnesota was the epicenter for that whole all-star wrestling way back when. But yeah, the Claw, right? Baron Von Raschke? He was, I guess he's still with us, but he was running the Wigwam, I think, which was kind of a gift shop slash tourism stop up in Lake George in northern Minnesota. A little place up there. The Claw, Baron Von Raschke. Also, what else do we have here? Somebody else was texting in about, I got to find it now. Some names. Dr. X. Yeah, with the mask on. Did we ever see Dr. X's face? And did we love, I think we loved Dr. X, right? He was a good guy. Rowdy Ronnie Piper, the judge, don't know. Haven't heard of him. Take your word for it. And Wally Carbo was the promoter. Loved hanging out in Monticello. Thanks for this. All right. 320-251-1990 on the Boulder Tap House studio or text line. We can keep going on this. I'm just fascinated by this. I couldn't tell you any of the names of any of these fighters. What's this? Precious Paul Ellering owned the Rock Tavern in Gray Eagle for years. Two things I've learned about that. One, the Rock Tavern is cool. Two, it's not Gray Eagle to the locals, right? It's Greagle. Mm-hmm. 320-251-1990 on the Boulder Tap House studio or text line. Feel free to weigh in. We've struck a nerve here. I did want to get to this other topic, though, and it's fair game, low-hanging fruit, so I don't need to. Love the old conversation about wrestling. Who was the Ivan Putski? He was the guy that supposedly he was from some faraway land and didn't speak English or something and was huge. And like he couldn't be beat. And the people loved Ivan Putski. And then I remember Ivan Putski wrestling the Crusher and we were all torn. Like, who do you want to win? Oh, no. But I don't know whatever happened to Ivan Putski. Then he kind of got overshadowed by, who was it? Andre the Giant, right? Was he a wrestler? Seems like it. That was a whole nother ballgame. But I don't know. Like, I think once I, like, discovered girls and beer and started listening to the Rolling Stones, that was kind of it for my wrestling days. Dave, welcome to Hot Talk with the Ox on the Boulder Tap House studio line.
2: Hey, Ox. Hey, so back in, would have been the mid-80s, I worked for Sim Security down in the cities.
0: Yeah.
2: Made $3.50 an hour.
0: Wow.
2: But I got to work a lot of wrestling matches at the St. Paul Civic Center. Yeah, I'm on a bike ride, so I'm a lot of breath here. But so I got to go into the, I got to guard the locker room door a lot of times, and then I got to go into the locker room and it was kind of fun. Baron Von Raschke just gotten beat up by, I can't remember who it was, but they're sitting on the same bench talking after they had their shower and,
0: yeah,
2: you know, joking with each other. And my sister was a huge fan of Hulk Hogan. And he just got done wrestling. And so I went into the locker room, and Hulk was sitting on a chair. He kind of had his head down a little bit, bleeding from the forehead, of course.
0: Uh-huh.
2: And I asked him for his autograph for my sister. And Wally Carbo was standing behind him, and he says, I don't know. Hey, Ox, or not Ox. Hey, Hulk, what do you think? Are you up to it? Hulk says, yeah. So I give him the notebook, gives a signature, and got a little blood on it, too.
0: No!
2: From the Hulk. Yeah. Where he had strategically sliced his forehead a few times with a chunk of a razor blade, you know, stuck in the pad somewhere.
0: Say it ain't so, Dave. Come on now. That was a real injury.
2: Fun.
0: That was invoked.
2: Yeah.
0: That was caused by the opponent. Come on now.
2: Yeah, my mistake. Yeah. And then one other time, I'm guarding the door, and these beautiful women walk up, 3-4 of them, furs, minks, all jewelry, and they want to get past me to the men's locker room. And I'm like, well, yeah, you can't go in there. We're Ganyas.
0: Oh.
2: Like, okay.
0: Ah. Right.
2: Yeah.
0: Wow.
2: Yep, right past they went. But, yeah, it was good times.
0: Oh, wow, that's cool.
2: Got to talk to most of them back
0: behind
2: in the day.
0: The scenes, can't imagine. Did you ever see Dr. X's face?
2: I don't remember Dr. X in the market.
0: Okay, that's
2: at
0: fair.
2: All.
0: Okay, all right.
2: Yeah, Big Joe LaDuke, Larry the Axe Henning.
0: Yeah, Larry the Axe.
2: He was from Elk River, I think.
0: And Mad Dog, was
2: Mad
0: it
2: Rashawn
0: or something?
2: Mad Dog, Vachon, and Larry the Axe, or not.
0: That's what it was.
2: Vachon.
0: Yep.
2: He had a feud with Big Joe LaDuke. He was the good guy. He was the lumberjack from Canada.
0: Oh, yeah.
2: I remember.
0: Okay, no, don't remember. I'll take your word for it.
2: Yeah. Good times, though.
0: Yeah, all right.
2: $3.50 an hour.
0: Thanks, Dave. Yep.
2: Yeah.
0: But that's when cars cost, right, like $8,000 or six or whatever. I got it. Boy, to actually see behind the scenes. What was that weird movie? Was it The World According to Garp, the Robin Williams movie, where part of the show where he was a professional wrestler? That kind of took the attraction of wrestling away. Hated that movie. Maybe it was just me. Thought it was going to be funnier. Coming up on Hot Talk with the Ox. Okay, it is time, that time of the week, one of our favorite broadcast moments where we welcome our good friend Jeff Anderson on the Westside Liquor Wine Line. 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
7: Democrats are not happy at the Senate. I'm Dave Anthony, Fox News.
8: Today, I think, is a sad and embarrassing day.
7: Sheldon Whitehouse and other Democrats on the Judiciary Committee will soon be outvoted on advancing Acting Attorney General Todd Blanche's nomination to the full Senate.
8: Probably the most discreditable person ever to seek the office of Attorney General of the United States.
7: Republicans have praised Blanche for crackdowns on crime and immigration enforcement. And two GOP senators who threatened to vote against him now support Blanche, including John Cornyn.
9: I asked for written assurances that clarifies the scope of the parties to the IRS audit agreement and permanently ends the weaponization fund.
7: Though President Trump still supports that fund and may try to bring it back, compensating those who claim they were politically prosecuted by the government. They're voting in primaries in five states, with a Senate race in Michigan getting the most attention.
10: Abdul El-Sayed rejects the socialist label, but he is the candidate of choice of the DSA in Michigan's Senate race. He wants to abolish ICE, cut off USAID to Israel, and has made Medicare for All one of his signature campaign issues. Congresswoman Haley Stevens is the moderate establishment-backed candidate, and one of her main arguments on the campaign trail has been that she has never lost a race to a Republican, and she gives Democrats the best shot at holding on to Michigan's Senate seat.
7: And that's Fox's Garrett Tenney in Detroit. Oil prices are falling again as stocks surge again. The Dow hit an all-time high. Reacting to this development, Fox Business Network's Lauren Simonetti details trying to end the Iran conflict.
11: Treasury Secretary Scott Bessent says the U.S. may have a deal with Iran tomorrow to open the Strait of Hormuz. Tehran denies it is in negotiations with the U.S., but does say it is talking with Oman about moving ships through the strait.
7: However, there are reports two more ships were attacked in the strait today. One caught fire and a crew member went missing. 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
13: KNSI News Time is 10:02, mostly sunny today with a high in the mid-70s. Your full KNSI forecast on the way in moments. Good morning, I'm Glenn Leverins. Downtown St. Cloud property owners could face tighter rules on a city storefront grant. The St. Cloud Economic Development Authority takes up a rewrite of the Downtown Exterior Improvement Grant Program tonight. Several of the proposed changes narrow who qualifies. Under the new guidelines, a property that wins a grant would have to wait 3 years before applying again. Buildings behind on taxes or special assessments would be shut out, along with properties tied up in litigation, condemnation, or receivership. Structures would have to be taxable and occupied by commercial or mixed-use tenants in a commercial zoning district. The board also being asked to add $50,000 to the program. It launched in 2022 with $100,000 and now is down to its last $940. The meeting starts at 4 at St. Cloud City Hall. Drivers on the north side of St. Cloud should plan for a detour tonight. The City Engineer Department will close 24th Avenue North between 4th Street North and 5th Street North from 4:30 to 8:30 for a private event. Closure one of two traffic changes the city announced for today. The other, a lane shift on Washington Memorial Drive between University Drive and 7th Street South. Crews will be doing utility work. Traffic there stays open in both directions, but in narrowed lanes. Get more details at knsiradio.com. Additional early voting locations now open across Stearns County ahead of the August 11th primary election. The Stearns County Service Center in Waite Park, St. Cloud City Hall, Melrose City Hall, and Painesville City Hall will offer ballots for all Stearns County voters. Several other city halls will offer ballots only to voters who live in their own precincts. 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All early voting locations open Saturday, August 8th from 9 a.m. to 3 p.m. See dates, times, and addresses at knsiradio.com. 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Those purchases could pay off at tax time next year through two K-12 tax breaks. To qualify, purchases must be for educational services or required materials, and the child must be in kindergarten through 12th grade at public, private, or qualified homeschooling situations. 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I'm Glenn Leverins, KNSI News.
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12: When you need to know, your weather is on KNSI. Now your local forecast from the Hanson Paving Weather Center.
18: 74 today under partly cloudy skies. Winds out of the northwest, 8 to 15 miles per hour. Tonight, lows around 54. Ample sunshine expected tomorrow. Highs around 79. Ample sunshine and dry Thursday and Friday. Mid-80s Thursday. Upper 80s by Friday. I'm meteorologist Paul Trombley on KNSI. Currently, it's 66 degrees.

is the Ox. Welcome to Hot Talk with the Ox, hour three of our three-hour disco swing party, already well underway. Okay, I'll be honest with you, as I always am. The last half hour of the show today, no idea. I have no idea what we're going to talk about the last half hour of the show. Oh, we've got some possible topics. But I don't have anything scheduled, which means it's up to you if you would like to throw something out there. And I say that because it'll be fun to see how the pump is primed, if you will, by our Westside Liquor Wine Line coming up here in just a little while for you to offer your wines of the week for a chance at $25 free at Westside Liquor. But that happens after the Westside Liquor Wine Line with Jeff Anderson.

0: good wine for the fair?
1: Please welcome Jeff Anderson and the Westside Liquor Wine Line. Hello, Jeff.
2: Hey, Ox, how we doing?
1: Doing great, thank you. Always fun when the Benton County Fair is in town. And it's not really a wine kind of place, though, is it?
2: No, I would think a fair would be more like cold beer.
1: Amen. I think you're right about that. But, you know, maybe a sangria later in the evening.
2: Oh, yeah, sangria. That sounds great for a fair, yeah.
1: Yeah.
2: Heck yeah.
1: So, fair or no fair, what wine have you picked out for the Hot Talk with the Ox listeners this week, sir?
2: Oh, the third choice for the fair would be a Vermentino coming from Sardinia, Italy, because it's going to be crisp and clean. It's going to beat the heat. And I got a new one called Aragosta. The new vintage just rolled in. Beautiful wine. I love it. It's got the aromas of green apples, citrus, got some peach. And get it on the palate. You got all this lemon, lime, and banana, and apples. Crisp, clean, and super, super refreshing. You know, that's going to go great with greasy fair foods, light salads, crab cake, shellfish, grilled white fish, oysters, or just to beat the heat, you know, sitting outside while you're grilling something. But really fun. I love Vermentino. That is the grape. I love the Vermentinos from Sardinia this type of the time of the year just because they're so food friendly, but they also beat the heat and they're crisp and clean. And this one's always a great bang for the buck. It's $17.99. It's the new 2025 that just rolled in a couple days ago. And if you like Pinot Grigio, if you like a Sauvignon Blanc, you know, you like something crisp and clean, definitely check out a Vermentino coming from Italy. They're great for summer, and this one's drinking awesome right now.
1: Wow. How refreshing. Sounds delightful. And you've got plenty of them?
2: Oh, yeah. Yep, we've got plenty of these. I think we've got 5 million bottles.
1: Yeah, perfect. The Vermentino from Sardinia, nonetheless. Don't talk a lot about
2: maybe
1: Sardinia.
2: Maybe not that many bottles.
1: Okay. Yeah.
2: What's that?
1: We don't talk a lot about Sardinia, I feel like. We talk about, you know, some of the other mainland stuff, but interesting. Special climate there?
2: Yeah. Yeah, Sardinia is one of your blue zones. Blue zones are where people, the nine locations around the world where people live over 100 years of age, typically. And Sardinia is one of the blue zones. Okinawa, Japan, Liguria, Greece. So they're all around the world. But, diet, you know, camaraderie, socialization, and, of course, wine and exercise. But, definitely going to make you feel a lot younger if you drink a little bit of this. And, you know, we got all these lakes and, you know, Sardinia by a lot of water. So perfect for Minnesota.
1: Tremendous drinking. Parallel. Look at all the parallels. Absolutely. Jeff, you say $17.99 for this glorious bottle of wine, but that is not the price today, sir, correct?
2: You're very correct, Doc, because it is Wine Tuesday. 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So always a great time to stock up. And, of course, Fall into France is coming up this month on the 20th, 4 to 6 p.m. in the Wade Park store. I've got Patrick from Wine Company. He's going to pour a bunch of different cool French wines. So if you want to learn a little more about the traditional wines of France and what they're doing now, some of the new stuff coming out of that country, this will be a really fun one to do on the 20th here in Wade Park. So put it on the calendar, 4 to 6.
1: I just did. While you were talking, I scribbled it onto my big wall calendar there. Fall into France. Just two.
2: Oh, thank you.
1: Is it two short weeks away, basically? Two weeks and a couple days?
2: Yeah, can you imagine that?
1: No.
2: Man, I can't believe it.
1: Nope.
2: Coming fast.
1: Yeah, that it is. Well, Jeff Anderson, the Westside Liquor Wine Line, you mentioned Wine Tuesday, not just at the Waite Park store, of course. That's where Fall into France will be in a couple of weeks, but Wine Tuesday at all Westside Liquor locations.
0: All locations!
2: That's right, Ox. Westside Liquor in St. Cloud, Waite Park, Sox Center, Elberville, Sartell, Little Falls, Rice, and of course, Baxter. And thank you, Lee, for the skeet shooting. Always fun to learn something new. And I'm Jeff Anderson for the Westside Liquor Wine Line. Rivaderci.
1: Attaboy. Awesome. Yeah, that was exciting. That's a little inside thing there. Our listener, Lee, wanted to take the two of us, Jeff Anderson and the Ox, skeet shooting. Alas, he did, but he took us separately because we couldn't coordinate our schedules. So, yeah, I've never shot like the actual skeet, the circuit, whatever it is, the multiple positions, and they come at you from different directions. So that was really fun. A couple of weeks ago, and Jeff got out there, I guess, and got to shoot his new shotgun. So thanks, Lee. Appreciate that, too. I'll throw that out there. Listener Lee. You know what? You don't have to be named Lee to call now. The lines are open, 320-251-1990 on the Westside Liquor Wine Line. You heard Jeff's Wine of the Week. Now let's hear your Wines of the Week. Offer up a wine about anything, and you don't have to have a unique wine. You can double up on somebody else's wine if you want to. All that does is get you on the Hot Talk with the Ox prize wheel. We'll spin it here in less than 15 minutes. 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
17: Born on America's darkest day, September 11th, 01, the Tunnel to Towers Foundation, they have been helping American heroes ever since. 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Tunnel to Towers honored Sergeant McKenna. 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

0: Hot Talk with the Arcs on the Westside Liquor Wine Line is on. 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We do have one line open, so you'll get through now if you call quick. Otherwise, listen for the whiners to hang up, and that's your cue to call quick, and you'll get through. We'll see how many of you whiners we can squeeze in as Rodney is our first one. Rodney, what is your whine of the week, sir?
1: I got to admit, the Ox knows how to play intro. Or is it you, Terrible Todd, that picks out the music?
0: We'll give that one to Terrible Todd.
1: All right. Well, it's nothing like hearing Jerry Lee early in the morning.
0: Killer. You bet.
1: Yep. Actually, my piano bench is leopard skin.
0: All right. Have you ever lit it on fire?
1: Literal leopard skin, but mm-hmm. Okay. Yeah, leopard right. Print, okay, shall gotcha. We say. Yeah, yeah. Shall we say. No, I
0: so what
1: I
0: is,
1: have
0: what is
1: the
0: your
1: greatest plan? Idea in the world to make downtown St. Cloud fun in the wintertime. They should run dog sleds up and down the streets.
0: First of all, this is the I'm whine serious. Line, Rodney. This is the you have to have a whine. You got to whine about something. Though I think there's an inference of a whine. So
1: yeah. Okay, I can come up with something.
0: We're desperate for something.
1: There's
0: to make
1: quite a few things. Well, I would like to complain about the fact that there's not enough cops on the street and the potholes aren't filled.
0: That's a winner right there. Thanks, Rod. Oh, yeah. And then by extension,
1: each
0: a whine.
1: Every time, that's a winner. And that should be on the mayor's wish list is yeah. I want more cops. Yeah.
0: What to do
1: and
0: today?
1: I want... I want the potholes
0: smoother
1: filled.
0: Streets. Yeah, and dog sleds in downtown St. Cloud in the wintertime, Rodney.
1: I think. Well, no, you put the restaurants out on the streets because they got those heaters.
0: Mm-hmm.
1: And mm-hmm. You know, think about it: running dog sleds back and forth up St. Germain. Yeah. Wouldn't that be cool?
0: Be like rickshaws or the horse-drawn carriages in New York City.
1: Yeah. Right?
0: Take me through the park.
1: Exactly.
0: All right, thank you. Awesome.
1: All right, okay. Take care.
0: Always entertaining, sir. Saying goodbye to Rodney opens up a phone line, 320-251-1990. Brody, what is your whine of the week?
2: My whine is, a lot of people complain about like the political state in Minnesota. There's a lot of wise people out there who, have something good to say, and there's a lot of brave folks who are willing to run for office. Let's pack our campaign offices. Let's get folks elected. Don't just, stay at home and complain to your family. Find the campaign office. There is one in St. Cloud. It should be full of people every day. The last few election cycles, I've personally been disappointed at such a low volunteer turnout. Let's change things and change the leadership in Minnesota.
0: All right. There's a strong whine in there as well as some good suggestions. Thanks, Brody. Appreciate that. Not enough people volunteering. Julie, what is your whine of the week?
3: Hi, Ox. My whine is about those doggone little white cabbage butterflies. Those little white butterflies, they lay their eggs on cabbages, and then those little, green cabbage worms come and I don't think we'll be making kraut this year. The cabbage is looking awfully bad with the hot weather and those doggone little white butterflies.
0: Really? Not familiar with this. Aren't they called moths, or is that something different?
3: Well, I'm not sure what they call them, but the grandkids pick after them with badminton rackets, and they're getting pretty good over the years. The grandkids get every day. They tell me how many they get.
0: All right. Sorry, Julie. Thanks. I hate to lose all that good kraut. Okay, I did not know. You know, it's one of those things where everybody's got their problems. You just never know. Now I got something else to worry about. Saying goodbye to Julie opens up a phone line. You will get through now, 320-251-1990. At least one line is open on the Westside Liquor Whine line. Dave, what is your whine of the week, sir?
4: Hey, Ox. So my initial whine was going to be freezing my fingers off on my bike ride this morning.
0: Ooh.
4: But then I thought, wait a second, this is pretty nice.
0: Was it cold?
4: I'm not whining about it.
0: Okay.
4: Oh, yeah. Yeah, it's beautiful. Well, it was cold this morning, especially when you got in the shade.
0: Didn't notice. Okay.
4: Yeah. But so my other wine goes the other direction, and it shouldn't bother me, I suppose. But my wine is people who water their grass during the hottest part of the day, let's say noon to 4, 11 to 4, bright sunny sky, super hot sun, and they're watering their lawn thinking that they're saving their grass from the heat. When in reality, they're burning off most of their water to evaporation, and the water magnifies the grass and actually makes the ground hotter.
0: Aha! All right.
4: Yeah.
0: Good wine, Dave. Thank you.
4: Yep.
0: Good grass lesson. Speaking of grass, as a quick aside, I have switched. I have acquiesced to the grow your lawn longer crowd. Oh, Ox, oh, you gotta grow your lawn. So I've got longer grass this year than I've ever had before, and I think I picked a great year for it because of these 90-degree temperatures. It seems to be working out. It dawned on me that I don't do a lot in the yard anyway, so it really doesn't matter if it's short or long. Firehouse Steve, welcome to Hot Talk. What is your wine of the week?
5: Good morning, Ox. My wine is road construction around the fairgrounds.
0: Oh, yeah. Are you there? Are you in the yeah. booth?
5: I am right in front of the booth right now.
0: Wow.
5: Yes, sir. We're getting ready to start slinging food.
0: How'd you get in?
5: Drove.
0: Okay. But, like, is there a circuitous route that you have to take now, or?
5: Well, right now I'd say the best route is they got the 9th Street Railroad crossing open off of Lincoln Avenue, so you can jump right on. Fairgrounds, but parking is going to be a bugger with all the roads all ripped up. Second Avenue and Cross Street.
0: Tell me about it. All right, what's on the menu this year, Captain Steve?
5: Oh, we got our pork chops on a stick, the smoked boneless pork loins from Manea's Meats, and we got the Firehouse Nachos and a fire helmet. We got chicken wings. And we got meatballs, and of course we've got Pepsi products and Gatorade and water.
0: I forgot about the meatballs somehow. Okay, I told Jared Gopinski, I guess he makes the sauces.
5: Yes, he does.
0: I said make sure and have plenty of Five Alarm, because I'm feeling kind of squirrely this year.
5: Yeah, it sounds like it's going to be the hottest it's ever been.
0: Uh-oh. All right. Thanks, Captain Steve. We'll see you at the fair.
5: Sounds good. You have a great day.
0: Good wine on that, by the way. Tom, what is your wine of the week on the Westside Liquor Wine Line?
6: My wine is, I'd like to know who was the planning director on the road construction over at the fairgrounds. Why wasn't it done earlier? Get it done before the fairgrounds.
0: I don't know. Have you been out there yet? I mean, I saw it a couple of weeks ago. Have you been out there?
6: It's all detoured around. I just drove there yesterday. I had to go around down by Riverside and go to Sauk Rapids that way, but it's all tore up.
0: Ouch.
6: All the roads.
0: Yeah.
6: Even the people that rent their yards out, they're going to be in trouble this year.
0: Oh, yeah. I wondered about that. Okay. Ugh. Yeah. Okay. Good wine. Yeah. Thanks, Tom. Right. Yeah. Weird thing, Sauk Rapids, that picking. Yeah. I mean, I guess it has to be done at some point, but yeah, odd that they weren't able to get it done earlier. I don't know how long that stuff takes, but. All right, there you have it. Spin the Hot Talk with the Ox prize wheel to determine which of our whiners is going to win $25 at Westside Liquor. Any of our whiners on the 90-day prohibited list, Terrible Todd?
7: Just Brody cannot win.
0: Oh, okay. All right. Oh, because the family has won?
7: Yep.
0: It's a family thing? Okay. All right. Let's see. The wheel has stopped on. Oh, I was afraid it was going to. You know, if it would have stopped on Steve, I would have had to have had a disclaimer. But it did not stop on Steve. It stopped on Tom, our final whiner. So congratulations, Tom. Tom was the whiner about the roads, right?
7: Yep.
0: Okay. Good whine, by the way. We do not rate the whines, so it wasn't because it was the best whine, but appreciate that. So, Tom, you're the winner of the Westside Liquor Whine Line. Call or text Terrible Todd and let him know, well, I guess it's an address, right?
7: Yep.
0: Full name, address.
7: Mail you out a certificate.
0: Send that $25 certificate off to you right away. So that will conclude the Westside Liquor Wine Line and subsequent wine line. Moving forward, Terrible Todd reminds me, besides open lines, whatever you want to talk about, or if you want to build on any of the wines here, I didn't really get to the downtown St. Cloud grant, beautification grant expiration story. We'll try to squeeze that in. But also, how do you feel about pit bulls? A rare referencing of the Howard Stern Show. Yikes. Final half hour of Hot Talk with the Ox, moments away.
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9: KNSI News Time is 10:30, mostly sunny today with a high in the mid-70s. Your full KNSI forecast on the way in moments. Good morning, I'm Glenn Leverins. Republican candidate for Minnesota Governor Mike Lindell accused of violating campaign laws by handing out pillows to promote his candidacy. A complaint claims the MyPillow CEO tossed out pillows reading Mike Lindell for governor to bystanders during a 4th of July parade in Delano. Lindell accused of violating Minnesota's Fair Campaign Practices Act, which bars giving anything of monetary value to a person to influence how they vote in an election. Lindell calls the allegations in the complaint false and says the pillows were worth less than $5 each. He says his team checked all the rules and did its due diligence before the parade. Lindell is scheduled to appear at a hearing today before the Minnesota Office of Administrative Hearings in St. Paul. People convicted of stealing more than $1 million from Minnesota's Medicaid program will now face presumptive prison sentences under the new state sentencing guidelines. The change follows a request from Attorney General Keith Ellison after lawmakers approved tougher Medicaid fraud penalties earlier this year. Under the new guidelines, the first-time offender would face a presumptive four-year prison sentence instead of probation for the most serious Medicaid fraud offenses. Convicted killer Vance Belter was in Hennepin County Court Monday afternoon to face state charges in last year's shootings that killed former House Speaker Emerita Melissa Hortman and her husband Mark and wounded Senator John Hoffman and his wife Yvette. Belter told the judge at Monday's hearing that over a span of 8 years, he'd met with Minnesota elected officials in Washington, D.C., including U.S. Senator Amy Klobuchar. He then asked if the court would bring her to testify or, quote, is she above the law? Her camp says there is no record of Klobuchar ever meeting or speaking with Belter. He faces two counts of murder for killing the Hortmans, four counts of attempted murder, also impersonating a police officer, and animal cruelty. The Horton family's golden retriever gravely injured in the shootings and had to be euthanized. And it's National Night Out. Dozens of block parties and cookouts are planned across St. Cloud and the surrounding area. KNSI joining in with the final Meet Your Neighbor picnic of the summer. 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I'm Glenn Leverins, KNSI News.
8: 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Now your local forecast from the Hanson Paving Weather Center.
10: 74 today under partly cloudy skies. Winds out of the northwest, 8 to 15 miles per hour. Tonight, lows around 54. Ample sunshine expected tomorrow, highs around 79. Ample sunshine and dry Thursday and Friday, mid-80s, Thursday, upper 80s by Friday. I'm meteorologist Paul Promley on KNSI. Currently, it's 66 degrees.
0: This is the Ox, as we welcome Kevin from the Boot Shack.
11: Yeah, I was so bummed yesterday morning. I'm like, God dang it. I even called Todd. I didn't get a chance to talk to you from the golf course. I called Todd as I was getting all my stuff out of the Jeep, and I'm like, okay, Todd, here's my number. And this little flip phone that I've got that I never use, I've got to shut off in my bag. And I go, okay, here's the number. Well, then, shoot, then I get the phone. I got the phone in the golf cart, and it's like after a while I looked at my watch and like it was 10 to 11. It's like, oh, dang it. It's like, and I don't know if I didn't hear it or if maybe I didn't even have it on. So, sorry, Ox. You know, I'm sure I could have told you how we were 3 under by then, you know, under the golf cart. But, anyway. It was a good day. Hope we raised a bunch of money for the good guys. So, good event. Hey, it's nice to see everybody. I saw a glimpse of you. Didn't get a chance to say hi. So
0: yes, I saw you hiding from me.
11: Yeah. So, you know, as I tell you, you know, out there in the when you're in the used to being in the air conditioning all day, out there in the sun and the wind all day, you know, having a couple of gin tonics, boy, that's a little bit different than working inside here, you know.
0: Yeah. Yeah. You know? It was hot and windy out there, no question.
11: Yeah. Yeah, so hope we raise a bunch of money for the good guys.
0: For the Republican Party, the Senate District 14 local Republicans.
11: Yep. Hey, rodeo tonight. It's a big deal. PRC rodeo. That we are the presenting sponsors at the Bend County Fair tonight and tomorrow night. So I'm listening to that to It's Your Neighbor. It's like, hey, you can bring the neighbor over, return that return that rake or whatever you borrowed from him, and then still get out to the rodeo by 7 o'clock.
0: That's
11: when it starts.
0: That's
11: when it starts. So yeah, it's a big deal. A lot of equipment. A lot of big deal to bring a rodeo in. So we're the presenting sponsor with every ticket you got. And I think they've got a few to hand out when you walk through the gates. You get $25 off on a pair of boots or shoes or something at the shack.
0: Cool.
11: So, that's tonight, tomorrow night, 7 o'clock in Bend County. And, if you can navigate your way through the streets. Or, hey, Cox, can you actually park on the streets that are closed? I mean, what difference does it make?
0: I'm not going to advocate either way. I haven't been there yet, so I'm going to go out there this afternoon.
11: Okay. We will see everybody tonight at the rodeo and tomorrow night at the rodeo. Hey, we're open till 6. We're closed at 6 tonight and tomorrow night to get to the rodeo.
0: The Boot Shack attached to Shooter's Bar in South St. Cloud. Thank you, Kevin.
11: Look forward to seeing you there, Ox.
0: Can't wait. Thank you.

0: Everybody sing. Hot Talk with the Ox, rocking and rolling here on this Tuesday. 320-251-1990 on the Boulder Tap House studio or text line. I give you that number. We'll call it open lines, but my guess is the conversation generally when we bring up this topic, and that topic is downtown St. Cloud. Understanding there's a segment of the Hot Talk with the Ox audience that isn't necessarily top of mind, if you will, with that topic, but it's valid. The grant program that was to beautify downtown St. Cloud. Interesting story on KNSI News about that. We'll get to that in just a second. Also, Terrible Todd reminds me that we have a clip from the Howard Stern Show about what is it again about pit bulls and racism?
1: Dog racism.
0: Dog racism. Okay. So stay tuned for that. We've edited out all the cuss words, of which there were many, because it was the Howard Stern Show somehow, right? So hang on to that. But just a random story out of nowhere. And I saw this actually on Fox News earlier today. I've seen it on the web, and maybe it's going to go viral. I'm not sure. But the Tour de France, this is the, is it the Tour de, is it, it's the women's, right? There's a women's, women's race somehow, whatever. They're stuffing. The girls are stuffing because they say it makes them more aerodynamic somehow. They stuff. By the way, is stuffing still the thing? Do teenage girls still stuff like they used to? What a weird thing. So they stuff. And for some reason, it gives them more aerodynamics. Weirdest thing. According to the story, a rounder chest, an advantage in certain other ways, also helps reduce aerodynamic drag through something called chest fairing. But the use of a padded bra is prohibited under the regulations of International Cycling Union, which makes it clear you can't place objects on the chest or use clothing to alter the body shape of a rider. These chicks are stuffing. A lost art, I think. Of course, it was so often evident. Like, she stuffs, I can tell. Weirdest thing. But I had no idea. Somehow it makes you... I would think that, like, the small, like, be really small and more aerodynamic, but whatever. So they're talking about possibly having padded bra inspectors, which opens up a whole nother avenue of potential, you know, part-time work for some of us. Not sure how you qualify to get that gig. But boy, does this ever just start talking about, you know, what about if men you know, become women? Shouldn't they be allowed to stuff if women have an advantage by having, you know, some endowments up there? Shouldn't the men be able to stuff? I mean, weirdest thing. Had no idea. Would have never guessed. 320-251-1990. Yeah. Texter. Yeah, they stuff because they're men. Could be. Wait, long jumping men stuff their front too for aerodynamics. Really? Never even heard of that. All right. So that being said, feel free to react to that, and or we'll call it open lines for lack of any real imperative topics. But I do want to get to this just because it's in the news, and it's seems to be kind of good fodder, if you will, for the Hot Talk with the Ox listener, you. Reading from a KNSI story, a city, you've probably heard this in the news today. A city program that has helped pay for storefront updates in St. Cloud, downtown St. Cloud, has spent nearly all of its money, which I think is good news if there was a program. The St. Cloud Economic Development Authority today will decide whether to put another $50,000 into this fund. The Downtown Exterior Improvement Grant Program, launched in 2022 with $100,000 approved by the EDA board. I'm reading directly from the story. 16 projects have been approved since then, and they're down to less than $1,000. So there's not enough money. They were capping these awards at $10,000 each. So they did 16 projects. They've only got less than $1,000 left. According to the story, the I don't know, whoever staff is, city staff, these 16 projects costing almost $100,000 have leveraged more than $334,000 in private investment, working out to roughly $3 in private money for every public dollar spent. Okay, so they spend $100,000 and then businesses take that and then spend another three times that of their own to beautify their properties in downtown St. Cloud. Noticing recently walking the streets of downtown St. Cloud how awful it looks. Sorry. I got to thinking about this and I thought, you know, I mean, when I read this story, I'm like, wait a minute here. Like, $100,000 and so what would that be? So for almost $500,000, according to the story, would have been spent, including this grant, in the past few years on, I don't know, various awnings. You can't, I guess they can't do like the signs for the business, but they can do everything else. So what, windows, awnings, etc. I don't find downtown St. Cloud to look any better than it did 4 years ago. Sorry. Maybe it does. I was noticing it looking really bad. Maybe it was just the mood I was in. I don't know. But then I got to thinking about this. Next time you walk downtown St. Cloud, if you feel like I do, and you're walking St. Germain or whatever, and looking at all the bombed out storefronts, they're not bombed out, but the storefronts that are closed, some of the businesses that partially remodeled a little bit, but then still look like hell. They don't even look open in some cases. And you say, wait a minute here. We just spent $500,000 to make downtown better. Imagine if they didn't. Like, what if that grant didn't exist? What if $500,000 less was spent on beautifying businesses and making them more appealing in downtown St. Cloud than actually was? Just think about that for a minute. I don't know what the number is. I don't know what like the number would be to make it all work, but you know, if I had the answer, I would do it. I have partial answers, but nobody listens. According to this, though, they're going to talk about filling up that fund again: awnings, windows, doors, brick repair, and site landscaping. But it doesn't cover interior work or other routine maintenance, supposedly. Under the updated rules of property.

0: 2027, and they say it aligns with the authority's 2026 to 2029 strategic plan and its downtown vitality goals. Yeah. 4 o'clock meeting today at City Hall. I'm just, again, just to reiterate, like, okay, so it doesn't look like much has been spent. If that's what $500,000 does, count me out. But minus, hypothetically, like minus $500,000 spending from what you see right now. I don't know what the number is, but yikes. I've noticed, though, some of the shrubbery that's been in disrepair, if you will, or untrimmed for years, instead of trimming it, they're just removing it. Something about St. Cloud, every time they tear something down, it looks better than it did when it was up, even if they don't rebuild anything new. But that's a great question. How much of the $500,000 was spent on permitting? I don't know. That's a great question. Hopefully none, but that's a good point. Do they turn around and have to spend it to get permits to do it? All right. That's a tough one. I don't know. Whose responsibility is it? And is it really doing any good? Sandra, thanks for holding. Welcome to Hot Talk with the Ox on the Boulder Tap House studio line.
1: Good morning, sir. Welcome back.
0: Thank you. Good to be back.
1: Yeah, I'm on that EDA board. Our meeting is tonight at 4.
0: Oh, perfect. Okay.
1: Correction. I don't know where you came up with the 500,000 figure. It initially started out at 100,000, and we're at going to vote on whether or not we're going to put another 50,000 into the project.
0: Well, before you continue, I'm getting that because it says that 3-1 private money came in. So $334,000 was spent in private money. In addition to the $100,000. So that's $434,000. I was rounding up to $500,000. Yeah. That's where I'm getting that.
1: Okay.
0: Number.
1: All right. Yeah. I thought it sounded a little misleading that we had actually.
0: No, you didn't come up with. Yeah. The city didn't come up with half a million. No. Right.
1: Yeah. Yeah. And I don't disagree with the loftiness of the downtown projections over the next 10-year period. Probably won't be around to see it. I guess you call that faith. Plant a tree, but know that you'll never watch it mature.
0: Okay. You're bringing a tear to my eye, Sandra. Come on now. Lump in my throat.
1: Well, hey, I'll be 80 on Saturday.
0: Oh, my gosh. You know, I can't believe it. Happy birthday.
1: Thank you. I have to be realistic. Putting money into businesses that have been downtown a long time, if you haven't been past where the Children's Museum is or the store next to it.
0: Fitzharris?
1: The name of it.
0: Fitzharris?
1: Fitzharris. Mm-hmm. Look what they did with that pergola out front. I mean, it's perking things up. Recently helped to replace a window that was taken out by a storm on St. Germain. There's a lot of blight. We can't address everything, but we are trying to help people stay downtown and fix what needs to be fixed for the facade, to give it a little cleaner and fresher look. This will be our very first year as an EDA where we'll actually have money rather than waiting to see if we can get it allotted to us.
0: Mm-hmm.
1: We're taking on a little bit more responsibility. So, it might not look like a total of $500,000, but you and I both know the dollar doesn't go as far as it used to.
0: No, right. That's what I mean. Imagine if it was less, right? Like what if that $500,000 wasn't spent? I mean, away all the improvements. I get it.
1: So,
0: do you know how you're going to vote on this yet?
1: Well, I'm going to vote for it.
0: Mm-hmm.
1: I can't speak for the rest of our board. We'll find out,
0: after the meeting, right?
1: after the meeting. Yeah.
0: All right. Well, thanks for sharing.

0: So
1: anyway, yeah, just, you know, we're really trying to make a difference on a very limited budget.
0: Understood. Yeah.
1: Okay.
0: All right. Thanks for sharing. Thanks for your service as well. Yep. Okay.
1: Oh, you're welcome.
0: On board. Appreciate that. Yeah, interesting. So, and again, I mean, this is one of those things where where's the responsibility? Private businesses are not seeing the value in it, apparently, but they are if there's a little bit of matching money for them. Interesting. I disagree with Sandra. I mean, she sees it. She can see how she wants to, but the lofty visions for downtown St. Cloud are stupid. Have some realistic goals and work towards those, because none of that stuff is ever going to come true, the stuff that they were putting out there. Give me a break. 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It's not healthy, not helpful, because you will fail. Come up with attainable goals. Come up with realistic projections. Come up with realistic ideas. Or just, you know, hope like something cool happens. Or just finally figure out how to get a casino downtown and call it good. 320-251-1990 on the Boulder Tap House studio or text line. Coming up, is it or is it not dog racism next?
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0: Hot Talk with the Ox, wrapping things up on this Tuesday. We're back in studio tomorrow for Hot Talk with the Ox, and then out to the fair on Thursday and Friday. Representative Tim O'Driscoll has graciously volunteered to help out again, as is customary. So looking forward to hanging out with Tim. If you want to hang out with Tim and or our other special guests, join us there. But that's Thursday, Friday. Before we get there, Terrible Todd, what are you doing listening to the Howard Stern Show, by the way?
1: Well, so this has been going viral over the internet.
0: Oh, I see.
1: So the actor named John Bernthal, who I don't know who it is, they were talking about dogs. The topic of dogs was brought up on the Howard Stern Show, and Howard Stern brought up the myth of pit bulls. And now there's this huge online debate about how bad pit bulls are, and it just started to spark this huge debate.
0: All right. Is this worthy of just jumping into the sound here?
1: Sure.
0: Okay, let's hear it.
2: My dogs are the greatest, and they're
3: so unbelievably well trained. So the myth of the pit bull is a lot of bullshit.
2: People got to stop that.
3: They got to stop
2: that. People got to stop that.
3: Pit bulls don't attack.
2: No, man. It's just racism. It's just dog racism, you know? Right. I think to be afraid of a breed of dog is completely ridiculous. It's like being afraid of somebody for their race or their sexual orientation. It's completely ridiculous. I think if you see somebody, look, if a pit bull bites you, it's got to suck. You know what I mean? But they're no more likely to bite you than a chihuahua or any other breed of dog.
4: And it probably has more to do with who owns them and how they were trained.
2: Yeah, I think that a lot of knuckleheads, unfortunately, are attracted to that breed of dog. And to me, you know, when I see some wannabe gangster getting pulled down the Venice Beach by his pit bull, and I'm like, you feed that and he's pulling you down the, you know, to me, that's not manly or strong at all. You know, I think you got to train your dog.
0: Interesting. Okay. Any pit bull owners in the audience? Oh, Hot Talk with the Ox listener. I'm intimidated by them for sure, but I have known some really nice ones.
1: Mm-hmm. Me too.
0: I guess I don't know the mean ones because you don't get to know the mean ones, right?
1: Yeah.
0: But that's a really good point. Like, if these guys are having trouble controlling their dog because it's so badass, what does that say about them? But is that true, though? I mean, is it like our pit? Like, is that the classic example of just however you bring up your dog, then that's how they're going to behave? Like, could you train a chihuahua to just be nasty?
1: Probably.
0: Maybe they are nasty. We don't know a lot of... Are chihuahuas really dogs? Sorry, I have an issue with that. But that is a worthy discussion, though, about the whole pit bull thing. Like, my fear is that, like, the HAL 9000, it's going to have this self-awareness one day and realize, hey, I could kick your... It's like, what am I doing here? Why have I listened to this guy all my life? Right? That'd be one of the things I'd be worried about. We will see you tomorrow for the hit show Hot Talk with the Ox. Tell your friends.
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8: On to the full Senate. I'm Jack Callahan, Fox News, with the confirmation vote for Acting Attorney General Todd Blanche. The Senate's Judiciary Committee has just given its approval.
9: Todd Blanche gets a favorable nomination out of the Judiciary Committee. 12-10, all Republicans voting yes. And now this will go to the full Senate floor, where he is expected to be confirmed later this week.
8: Fox's David Spont, the Justice Department's health care fraud task force, has just announced they've busted up a costly health care ring in Philadelphia.
10: We are announcing criminal charges against 19 defendants for fraudulent home health care schemes that targeted Pennsylvania's Medicaid fraud program and resulted in over $4 million of fraud.
8: It's Assistant Attorney General Colin McDonald who says one of the defendants had billed Medicaid for providing elder care while he was actually in jail. Secretary of State Marco Rubio says there has been progress made in talks between Oman and Iran over the Strait of Hormuz. No deal yet, but Rubio says they hope that'll happen shortly. Oil prices falling again. West Texas Intermediate crude now below $76 a barrel, the national average price for a gallon of gas, a penny less than it was yesterday. Despite the high gas prices this summer, job openings are holding fairly steady.
11: The Labor Department's job openings and labor turnover survey found 7.35 million openings on the last business day of June, a larger decline than anticipated, and May's job openings were revised lower.
8: Fox's Jenny Casola reports layoffs were little changed, and the number of people quitting their jobs, perhaps for something better, rose slightly. State of New Jersey has filed an antitrust suit against Amazon, claiming the company puts pressure on delivery service companies to suppress wages and unionization efforts. Wall Street is roaring. The Dow is up more than 880 points, NASDAQ 500 points higher. 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
13: KNSI News Time, 11:02, mostly sunny today with a high in the mid-70s. Your full KNSI forecast on the way in moments. Good morning, I'm Glenn Leverins. A St. Cloud man awaiting sentencing for a deadly 2025 robbery is back in jail. Police say 20-year-old Quentin McNeil and a teenager pulled a handgun on a 17-year-old Monday afternoon near 7th Street and Lincoln Avenue Southeast. The victim, who knew the suspects, was not hurt. Officers found the pair in a vehicle nearby and arrested them without incident, recovering a handgun. McNeil was booked into the Sherburne County Jail. The teen taken to secure detention. Both face charges. McNeil pleaded guilty in June to aiding and abetting aggravated robbery in the February 2025 shooting that killed 17-year-old Layson Davis inside a St. Cloud apartment building. He's still awaiting sentencing in that case. Two dozen men are in custody after an undercover exploitation sting in Blaine. Police say the operation was designed to protect minors. Investigators contacted 368 people who responded to an online ad and arrested 24 who offered to pay for sexual conduct with what they believed was a juvenile. All of the defendants were booked into the Anoka County Jail on prostitution charges. One of the suspects is also accused of possessing child sexual abuse material. Some of those arrested were repeat offenders, and one was a registered sex offender. The state putting $8 million into airport improvements this year. Central Minnesota getting a sizable share. The Minnesota Department of Transportation announced today it's funding 57 projects at 39 airports. Locally, Brewton Municipal Airport gets $1 million for runway and apron work. St. Cloud Sky Central Airport gets $105,000, and Sauk Center Municipal Airport receives $84,700. The grants come from the State Airports Fund, which is funded mainly by aviation fuel and sales taxes, as well as aircraft property taxes and registration fees. For more on these and other stories, visit knsiradio.com. I'm Glenn Leverins, KNSI News.
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1: 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They know water from the bottom to the tap. I am Todd Simpson. The Minnesota Twins in action today against the Kansas City Royals, starting a three-game series. First pitch, 6:40 p.m. The St. Cloud Rocks are in Mankato tonight to take on the Moondogs. First pitch there, 6:35 p.m. And the Minnesota Lynx are off until Thursday when they will host the L.A. Sparks, 8 p.m. tip-off. Todd Simpson, KNSI Sports.
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12: 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Now your local forecast from the Hanson Paving Weather Center.
22: 74 today under partly cloudy skies. Winds out of the northwest, 8 to 15 miles per hour. Tonight, lows around 54. Ample sunshine expected tomorrow, highs around 79. Ample sunshine and dry Thursday and Friday, mid-80s Thursday, upper 80s by Friday. I'm meteorologist Paul Frombly on KNSI. Right now, 70.
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0: are rolling with the Tuesday edition of the Clay and Buck Show. A lot of big stories to follow. We have got Michigan primary day. Haley Stevens going up against Abdul El-Sayed on the Democrat side. They will face on the Republican side Mike Rogers. And Abdul El-Sayed is right now, Buck, a 98% according to the prediction markets to win, which means the far left wing candidate is likely to be picked today by Michiganders. And that will then lead to, I believe, a very winnable race for Mike Rogers. Also, Republicans selecting their GOP nominee for governor. John James is favored in that race to be the Republican nominee. That is an open seat after Gretchen Whitmer is term limited out. So we will be talking some about the fact that that is going on and what the significance of the Michigan primary vote could tell us about how popular the Democrat socialists are outside of places like Los Angeles, New York, certainly, and other big blue locales. What is going to play in a purple state? We've got a crazy, speaking of purple states, we've got a Francesca Hong, who is emerging as one of the craziest potential major party nominees that we have seen in a very long time, as she is favored to be the Democrat nominee in the state of Michigan. And a little bit of a panic is starting to set in there. Buck, super positive right off the top. Record high stock prices. As I am talking to all of you this morning, never before have your 401ks, have your stock holdings been more valuable. S&P 500 surging to, as we speak, a new all-time record high. We also have the Dow Jones at an all-time record high. And Buck, just tooting our own horn a little bit here, back in April of 2025, which wasn't very long ago, economic geniuses of the expert class told all of us that the economy was headed for a recession and things were going to collapse. At that point in time, the S&P 500 had dropped to around 5,000. On this program, last year in April, we said, hey, it's probably a good time to buy stocks. Don't listen to the panickins out there. Don't allow yourself to be motivated by emotion here. At a minimum, hold on to your stocks. If you have extra money on the side, this would be a good time to buy. Stock prices up nearly 3,000 points in the S&P 500 since that day, well over 50% returns just in the past year. Now, what is the stock market going to do on a day-to-day basis? Nobody knows. But over time, you're going to make about 10% a year in S&P 500 index funds. And if you are a stockholder, if you have retirement accounts, if you have a 401k, if you have opened a Trump account for your young children out there, as many of you have, grandchildren as well, like Buck did for his own one-year-old, it is a good time to be invested in America. Things are very positive out there when it comes to stock market prices as we begin the show today. It's a lot of positivity for you, Buck. Is that setting off your negativity alarm bells? Is that too much positive news right out of the gate here?
1: Yeah, I'm hearing people say that the Texas Senate seat is going to be competitive, Clay. I'm hearing crazy talk. By the way, we have Ken Paxton joining us.
0: Yes.
1: That's what we call a tease in the business. We have Ken Paxton joining us to dispel these rumors, although he does want as many of you to show up as possible for that Senate race to vote for him. But he, I'm sure, is going to give us a different take than what the Democrat media has been saying about that race. We've got the Michigan Senate race today. We have the Wisconsin gubernatorial candidate, who is a total whack job, okay? A really Looney Tunes level candidate, and she could win. She well could be the next governor of Wisconsin, and obviously that affects what is a very important, a critical toss-up purple state for the next election cycle for president, plus more people talking about Clay's $10 million WNBA offer. So we have a lot of things to get to. I will also note, thank you for joining us for the live stream yesterday. Sorry the live stream didn't get so live, but we do have on YouTube a special with our friend Aaron Wexler. By the way, her name is spelled A-R-Y-N-N-E, and she says, her only request, Clay, is for our audience to follow her on Facebook. I said, really, Facebook? She said, yes, please follow Erin Wexler on Facebook. But it's a great interview. We talked to her for a while after the show. You should go check that out on YouTube. That's the place to find it, because we continued the show after the show. Now, Clay, it is dealer's choice. By the way, it's very true that the stock market is super high. It is a moment where I think it's worth reminding people, by the way, Bitcoin down 50% from its high. Bitcoiners are having a rough one. I have never been I don't want to make this divert our segment here into crypto talk. I've never been a crypto person. I owned a little bit for a short period of time. It went up and I sold it because I'm not a believer. And I think the fact that you're even using terms like belief, like people out there are saying they are crypto believers, when it's about your money and it's about investing, you should be able to explain why you're in it, why it makes sense, and why you know, what you just said, Clay, bet on America. This is really straightforward. America is the greatest wealth generation machinery ever on the planet, period, full stop. It's not even close. So you're betting on the horse that has won more races than any other horse ever, right? I think that's a pretty safe place to be. Doesn't mean it's going to necessarily pan out, but it's a smart bet. A lot of the stuff that people have been sold on with the doomerism out there of, say, oh my gosh, we're going to have a total collapse and everything else of our economy and of the dollar, and they rush into this crypto stuff. I'm not a believer. So Clay, I just want to reiterate what you're saying, which is bet on America, because if your bet on America fails, you're not even going to care that you bet on America, right? You're going to have other problems. The world is going to be in a scary, scary place. Trust me. You know, if the treasury bond becomes worthless, you're going to care about how much drinkable water and how much ammunition you have, truly. So with that in mind, Clay, I would say also AI is going to increasingly become very positive and productive for all of us, and that's a really good thing. So I'm taking some of your positivity, and then I am turning it into the reality of some of these lunatics out there. I'm gonna do this as artfully as I can.
0: I think we should play. I saw this and I shared it, and I do think that this is a representative sample jumping in, because I'm pulling up the same quotes that you are. This is, I think, indicative of how crazy this Francesca Hong candidate is for Democrats. She's going to be their nominee for governor. And she went on with Caitlin Collins last night on CNN. And Caitlin, she said, Francesca Hong did, that Thanksgiving should be canceled and it was a racist holiday and we should not celebrate it anymore. This is what the Democrat candidate for Wisconsin governor said, Buck. Here she is, cut eight. Caitlin Collins said, hey, you said this crazy thing in the past. Would you now like to say maybe canceling Thanksgiving, not the right way to go? Listen to this Kamala Harris word salad-esque answer where she basically says, yeah, I mean it. Cut eight.
2: Do you still believe that Thanksgiving should be canceled?
3: I'm a chef, and one of the first meals that I made that was for the community when I was 16 was a Thanksgiving meal. You know, I always think my hospitality background in owning a restaurant for 7-8 years, that bringing folks around the table to share conversation and build community is always a good thing. But Thanksgiving is also a time that's incredibly painful for many people in our communities. And so I think there, I wanted to make sure that people understood that there are multiple views, but you know, views can evolve. And the position that I'm running for right now, and I think my background as a chef, will actually help me become a better governor that's able to bring more people to the table.
0: This is one of the worst answers I've ever heard. First of all, Buck, and I will open this up, 800-282-2882. Have you ever heard anyone say that Thanksgiving is an incredibly difficult time for them? And I don't mean when you've had a lost loved one in your family and you're sitting at the table and you're thinking, man, a lot of times holidays can be difficult because of lost family members, lost friends. That is not what I'm talking about. That Thanksgiving itself is a traumatic experience because of American. I've legitimately never heard anyone actually say this. I'm just curious. Have you? Like, I feel like I know a lot of left-wing people. I've never actually heard anyone make the argument that Thanksgiving should be canceled. I've never heard that.
1: She's taking what's usually the Columbus Day argument.
0: Yes.
1: Which is we need to weep for the indigenous people, the pre-Columbian people living in the Stone Age as they were, the literal Stone Age, I might add, in terms of technology. So we are supposed to weep for them. And that is one thing. I've never heard somebody say Thanksgiving is problematic. Although, Clay, in a twist of irony, it is people like Francesca Hong who make Thanksgiving painful by saying incredibly stupid left-wing things at the table about Thanksgiving. So we have now actually brought this full circle.
0: Do you think that she got Thanksgiving and Columbus Day confused initially when she was saying cancel Thanksgiving? Because I do think that she might just not be aware that Thanksgiving is typically not canceled. And I do love the fact that she tried to pivot to I'm a chef. As if that's
1: what I want to say is now, if anyone asks me, like, what do you think? Do you think Thanksgiving's problematic the same way they do with the biologists and trans? Be like, well, I'm not a chef, so I can't have a view on Thanksgiving.
0: True.
1: You know, I'm not a professional. Clay, she is a race communist. There's actually a very good essay. I was up last night reading it, and I want to give credit for it that I read. I think it was in Tablet Mag, but I have to track it down. Team, help me find it. A very good essay just delving into how race communism, which started really just more as a kind of a catch-all pejorative for left-wing idiocy online. I use it, though, knowing quite a bit about the history of actual communism. And this author, she did the same thing. That is what we are seeing. It is race instead of class infused in every policy, in every action, in every thought of government, of society. And it can never be fixed. There is no right. So it's an excuse for constant agitation and constant self-victimization, the pretense of victimization. And Francesca Hong of Wisconsin is a race communist. That is her ideology. So everything has to be seen through this lens of race. And what's fascinating is that the race communists are coming, coming about now in this country at a time when there are so many different races and new arrivals here as well, that how are they piling into the history of, you know, oppression in America or the Native Americans? You know, does Francesca Hong, I'm going to go out on a limb here, is her parentage Asian, or is, you know, she have Asian background? I'm going to take a guess. Does she care about like Mao's murder of 60 million people in her country? Does that ever? Only the Iroquois. She weeps for the Iroquois, not her grandparents' generation who were probably being murdered by Chinese communists and by Mao. So, you know, I think we're seeing how this is completely spiraling into nonsense and absurdity, but also a lot of, Clay, there are a lot of believers. She might become the governor, right? So it's two-sided.
0: This is where I think this ties in with the primary that's going on in Michigan today, because I think Democrats, in their anger and in their far left wing leadership of the socialists, are potentially leading their party off a cliff, and they may be nominating people that cannot win in purple states.
1: Well, why do you think, after Mamdani became the most powerful, prominent Democrat in the whole country after winning the mayorship of the biggest city in America, being an abject race communist loon, why do you think that, like, this woman's probably going to be the governor?
0: New York City is probably an 80-20 Democrat locale.
1: Right.
0: Michigan and Wisconsin is a 50-50 state. So I think the moderate voters who ultimately decide these elections, remember, Trump won Michigan, he won Wisconsin. Ron Johnson, our buddy, is capable of getting elected in Wisconsin. I think that New York City is crazy, and this is actually where I would argue my suggestion that by picking a crazy left winger, it might actually lead New York City off the deep end, but be utterly destructive for the Democrat Party overall. So I'm optimistic that what works in New York City is not going to work in Wisconsin and Michigan if Mamdani-like candidates like Hong and El Sayed win in Michigan and Wisconsin, then I will start to hit the panic button here, because it would suggest that a candidate like that can win nationwide.
1: But that's what I'm telling you. I think they're competitive, Clay. I don't think they're a joke even in Michigan or Wisconsin. I think
0: that
1: ideology is ascendant.
0: I mean, it's going to come down to 2 or 3 points either way in a 50-50 state. But I don't think Hong will win, and I don't think El Sayed will win.
1: But shouldn't it be a little alarming to you that 48% of Wisconsinites might vote for a race communist? You may be right. But you're talking about a goal line stand. Like, this is something to celebrate.
0: This is not ideal. But if they had nominated a normal Democrat, I think Wisconsin would win. The Democrats would win Wisconsin, and I think they would win Michigan. I think they may lose both over the choices that they're making, which I do think are Mamdani influenced, but don't play as well there as they do in New York City.
1: I like this. You're going to have to keep this optimism up because I am very concerned about the midterms. Very concerned. So you're going to be our optimistic guy. I was not concerned about 24
0: for these nominees.
1: I told you guys almost exactly 2 years ago, Trump is going to absolutely kick ass in the 24 election. We are going to smoke these fools. They are toast. Kamala has no chance. I am very worried about this midterm. I will just tell you right now. I am highly concerned. I'm just expressing concern. I want the messaging to be good. I want things to be good going into it. 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

0: Welcome back in. Clay and Buck rolling through the Tuesday edition of the program. Michiganders voting right now. We'll come back and talk a little bit about that decision that they have, Haley Stevens versus Abdul El-Sayed. And Megyn Kelly weighing in, encouraging me to get the WNBA franchise bought, the Nashville Balls, and be the most inclusive team out there. So many of you reacting to that. We have some awesome talkbacks and clips on that as well. Plus, David Ellison, who's trying to buy Warner Brothers. We've talked a little bit about this. I love these media battles. He has a New York Times editorial where he says all the blue states are suing him because they're terrified of him just having a fair and balanced CNN. We will talk about all that and more. In the meantime, I want to tell you about our friends at the IFCJ. America stood by Israel as a government and a people. The International Fellowship of Christians and Jews was established in America decades ago. They operate on the ground in Israel every day, providing food for struggling families, emergency assistance, bomb shelters, critical support for those impacted by war. The fellowship's committed to Israel's most vulnerable, but they also operate in other war-torn countries like Ukraine. I witnessed firsthand the impact your donations to the IFCJ can have when I traveled to Israel a couple of years ago after October 7th Hamas attacks. Nothing short of a remarkable trip to be able to see the pure evil that took place on the ground that day. You can join me and Buck and the International Fellowship of Christians and Jews in praying for the people of Israel at PrayIFCJ.org. That's PrayIFCJ.org.
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2: KNSI News Time is 11:30, mostly sunny today with a high in the mid-70s. Your full KNSI forecast on the way in moments. Good morning, I'm Glenn Leverins. Additional early voting locations are now open across Stearns County ahead of the August 11th primary election. The Stearns County Service Center in Waite Park, St. Cloud City Hall, Melrose City Hall, and Painesville City Hall will offer ballots for all Stearns County voters. Several other city halls will offer ballots only to voters who live in their own precincts. Hours vary by site. All early voting locations are also open Saturday, August 8th from 9 a.m. to 3 p.m. See dates, times, and addresses at knsiradio.com. Utility work changing the traffic pattern on Washington Memorial Drive in St. Cloud. The city engineering department says a lane shift will be in place from University Drive to 7th Street South beginning today. Both directions will stay open, but lanes will be narrowed. Drivers asked to slow down through the work zone. There's also an evening closure to watch for. 24th Avenue North will be shut down between 4th Street North and 5th Street North from 4:30 to 8:30 today for a private event. Find out more at knsiradio.com. People convicted of stealing more than $1 million from Minnesota's Medicaid program will now face presumptive prison sentences under new state sentencing guidelines. The change follows a request from Attorney General Keith Ellison after lawmakers approved tougher Medicaid fraud penalties earlier this year. Under the new guidelines, a first-time offender would face a presumptive four-year prison sentence instead of probation for the most serious Medicaid fraud offenses. And KNSI closing out its Meet Your Neighbor Summer Picnic Series tonight. For the first time, it's at Lake George. The fun is at Eastman Park from 5:30 to 7 p.m. with free hot dogs, pop, and chips. Just bring a lawn chair. All part of National Night Out when neighborhoods across the country fire up the grills and get to know each other with police and firefighters stopping by along the way. For more on these and other stories, visit knsiradio.com. I'm Glenn Leverins, KNSI News.
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0: 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Now your local forecast from the Hanson Paving Weather Center.
1: 74 today under partly cloudy skies. Winds out of the northwest, 8 to 15 miles per hour. Tonight, lows around 54. Ample sunshine expected tomorrow. Highs around 79. Ample sunshine and dry Thursday and Friday. Mid-80s Thursday, upper 80s by Friday. I'm meteorologist Paul Trombley on KNSI. Right now, 70.
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0: Welcome back into Clay and Buck. So we are talking Michigan primary day today. Clay is really our resident Michigan expert. You know, not only do we live in different places and grew up in different places, and very different. Clay, a born and raised son of Nashville. Me, a Manhattan kid. Now I'm in South Florida. Clay stayed there, but he spends a lot of time in Florida. I've been to Michigan, Clay, I think twice, maybe three times. Have not spent a lot of time in Michigan. Have never been to Detroit, which is definitely a thing that I need to ameliorate. But Michigan statewide, so you can weigh in on you know, all things Michigander for us here. Michigan statewide primary today, just a few things. The governor, you got an open seat because incumbent Democrat governor Gretchen Whitmer is term limited out. I will say, we can put a pin in this for our conversation here, some of our Michigan listeners, we have some very robust Michigan audience, they say that we're not factoring in Whitmer enough for VP talk specifically, which I think is fair, so we can return to that. But in the Republican primary, you got John James, Perry Johnson, Michael Cox. They're on the ballot. Cox is on the ballot, and so is this other guy. He's suspended. They suspended, though. So really, it's the main thing here is you've got that governor's race, and then you've got the Senate race. And in the Senate race, it's a very interesting stuff going on here. I think Trump put it well, Clay. Why don't we let Trump set the table here on the Michigan Senate primary for the Democrats? This is cut 13. Play it.
1: Well, you have a very interesting group. Who I really voted for is Mike Rogers, because I think he's going to be a great senator. But you have a communist versus a socialist. That's the way I look at it. You have a communist versus a socialist. It looks like the communist is leading. We're talking about for the Democrat primary. But for the Republican, you have a very good man, and he should be able to win.
0: A communist versus a socialist. Mike Rogers up against them. Here is the communist in that equation, Clay. Abdul Al-Sayed, cut 14. Listen to this.
2: Founded on the removal of a whole people. Founded on the idea that we could compromise on whether or not people, as a function of the color of their skin, could be enslaved by other people. Founded under the idea that all people are created equal, all men, but that only meant certain men and not women.
0: Yeah. It doesn't sound like this guy loves America, at least the ideals of the founding. He thinks that America is all about racism. Abdul Al-Sayed, like I said about the race communists, I would wonder how long Mr. Abdul Al-Sayed's family has been in this country, that they have had to suffer so much of the racism of 200 years ago. But what make you of this primary as it stands, good sir?
3: Abdul Al-Sayed is going to win. Mike Rogers versus Abdul Al-Sayed is going to be one of the most impactful of all Senate races coming up this fall. And I think Mike Rogers will have a very good chance to win. Now, a couple of things that are important. I don't believe, team, you can correct me on this if I'm wrong. I don't believe Michigan has elected a Republican statewide in the Senate since 1996. Mike Rogers lost by around 15,000 votes in 2024. Obviously, Trump won the state of Michigan, if I'm remembering correctly, by around 50,000 votes in a very close race. Couple of things that are going to play in here, and I do know the state of Michigan well because my wife is from Michigan. I had never been to Michigan before I started dating her, so I have since been to Michigan a ton. But I would be a bit like you, Buck, if I hadn't happened to meet Laura. I imagine that I would not have been to Michigan. I would not know that Northern Michigan in the summer is one of the greatest places on the planet. I would not certainly have gotten engaged in Northern Michigan and married in Michigan. So all of those things. My wife, Laura, still has a ton of family that is up in Southeast Michigan, so we spend a lot of time there. So I feel like I know the state pretty well within the context of that. And certainly my wife knows the state very, very well, having been born and raised there. Here is what is unique about Michigan. There is the largest Arab population as a percentage of the overall population is in the Detroit area, Dearborn in particular. Trump actually won a huge percentage of those votes in 2024 because they did not respond well to Kamala Harris. Those votes presumably will all go to Abdul Al-Sayed. There is also a huge Jewish population in the suburbs of Detroit, in the Oakland County area in particular. And the question that will be paramount there is what will happen with that vote in the Jewish vote. Here's another part of this, Buck. The black voting bloc has not responded at all well to Abdul El-Sayed. In fact, Haley Stevens is getting overwhelming percentages of the black vote. How will Abdul El-Sayed be able to bring in large numbers of black voters? And then here is what I think is going to be incredibly key. In addition to the Jewish, the black vote, I cannot imagine that Abdul El-Sayed will play at all very well in the northern parts of Michigan, which are overwhelmingly red, overwhelmingly vote Trump. Will they show up in an off-cycle election without Trump on the ballot? This is why, to me, this race is going to be one of the most fascinating to watch in the entire country, if not the most fascinating race to watch in the entire country. So I think that's pretty decent analysis.
4: I think that was good. I think that was high level radio. Well done, sir, if I may say. I would just point us for a second back to Abdul El-Sayed, because I mused aloud. Remember, he's talking about how the founding of America was all about racism. And this is just he's giving a speech and he's talking about how it's all about effectively white supremacy, white people are bad, white people have done all these bad things. Abdul El-Sayed's parents came here from Egypt. They have no experience of the legacy of slavery. They are not black. They were not institutionally oppressed by this country. All real things, right? It is fascinating to me to watch non-white immigrants to America adopt this framework where they are aggrieved in a way that is specific and unique to the black American experience. In fact, our entire racial spoils system was one set up to be temporary, as it ended up being somewhat temporary, but two, Clay, it was for the descendants of slaves.
3: Yes.
4: People who could point to this country did something immoral and wrong to my grandfather, my great-grandfather, etc. Now, we can talk about how that, when do you decide that enough is enough? And what about people born today? And why should people being, I oppose actually affirmative action always and forever, because it will just create more problems. But put that aside for a moment. The son of Egyptian immigrants to America, I would be willing to bet, because they went through quite a lot to get here, that his Egyptian immigrant parents loved coming here and had a better life here than they ever would have in Egypt. I'm going to tell you something. Just going to help you guys skip to the end here. Egypt, not so great. I've spent time there, really dysfunctional, and the streets are very dirty. You'll see the pyramids, and you'll have a million people trying to scam you at the pyramid. It's not fun, okay? Egypt, there's nice parts of almost every country, except for like North Korea and Somalia. But Egypt, you can skip it. I'm sure they were very happy to come here, okay? And Clay, why does he adopt this narrative, though, in public of America rooted in all this bad stuff? It's rooted in all this bad stuff, but your family won the lottery, maybe literally in the sense of an immigration lottery, but your family won the lottery in being able to come here. And instead of gratitude, you give us lectures? You give lectures to the American people about how this place is so racist?
3: Yes, all of that I co-sign with. Here's why he's doing it, Buck. Because Democrats have convinced themselves this is how you get black voters to show up. And Abdul El-Sayed is deeply behind with black voters right now in the primary, because James Clyburn and other black elected officials decided to endorse Haley Stevens because they think Abdul El-Sayed is not electable in Michigan. So this is the root evil, I would say, of many Democrat Party ideas, is they are all directly connected to the concept of identity politics as a guiding

0: WNBA because it's a black lesbian league, because immediately left wingers line up and say, oh, the reason why you're criticizing that is rooted in identity politics, when ultimately America is a meritocratic country. The best man or the best woman should win, not the best man pretending to be a woman, but that should apply across all of society. And so I don't think Abdul El-Sayed believes this. This is the part that is particularly frustrating. I think to your point, he and many other recent first-generation immigrants understand better than anyone the promise of America, but they feel compelled as Democrat officials to not sell the promise of America. They have to sell the peril. They have to sell the victimized cultural landscape. And really, I know we got a lot of black listeners to us right now. This, to me, is what has led to the emasculation of many black men, because they're actually being told by the Democrat Party, you can't succeed in this country because the country is aligned against you. And when you teach weakness, you get weakness back as a result.
1: Well, I actually think, and this goes back to the race communism piece in Compact Mag that I mentioned, and it's Helen Andrews. We'll invite her on to talk about it because she goes through. I will say our analysis here, Clay, about the Israel Hamas thing was ahead of its time insofar as the American left just views it as a white versus brown struggle. American Muslims and Muslims around the world view it as a Jewish Muslim issue. But in this country, it's white and brown. And what white American Jews who are leftists, not conservative Jews, they already know this, what they don't understand is that they actually are going to be under constant pressure and threat from the identity politics framework, from this race communism that you and I talk about. That's why the Scott Galloway thing, I think, hit with so many people, where he's like, what do you mean? I support your Marxist redistribution. It's like, Scott, you're rich and white. They don't like you. They'll use you now, but you're a rich white Jewish guy. Eventually, they are taking you. Is he Jewish? I thought he was Jewish. I could
0: be wrong.
1: He's
0: male. You got to put the male part in there.
1: He's rich and white.
0: Yeah, I made a joke about this a while back, that it's like the worst. I was been a poor white guy my whole life. I've only gotten rich in the past couple of years. I didn't know that I was.
1: Yeah,
0: gonna become
1: he is Jewish, by the way. He is Jewish. I thought he was
0: the most hated person. You and I, because I became a rich white guy, like after being a poor white guy for a long time, and now everybody hates me on the left. I would also point out that there are. This is something we got 100% right about October 7th, and a lot of Jewish people are still becoming aware of it because they look around and they say, wait a minute, Jews are just seen as white.
1: Yep.
0: This is what a lot of Jewish people, they're like, wait, no, I'm a religious minority, and you're right. Jewish people have been more oppressed, arguably, in the 20th century than any group on the planet, right? I mean, I think if you had to go back to 20th century history and say which group, religious or ethnic or racial group, has been the most discriminated against in the 20th century. The Holocaust is kind of tough to get past when it comes to comparing them to everyone else. And many Jewish people marched with black people in the 1960s for basic civil rights. And a lot of them are listening to us right now who are historic Democrats. But yeah. After October 7th, you're finding out, no. Even though the brown people showed up, stormed your gates, murdered innocent women and children, innocent men in your kibbutzes. They took 250 of your people hostage, many of whom, as you pointed out, Buck, are not even white, right? But they're seen as white, as Jews. And so you're white. You have to be the bad guy. The identity politics prism does not allow brown people to oppress or attack white people. And so Jewish people are the problem here.
1: So the Khmer Rouge, another bunch of communist psychopaths who killed a few million people. The Khmer Rouge, initially in Cambodia, just to give you some of, there's the guy, the Black Book of Communism is a great book. I'm looking at it right now. I highly recommend it to you. You learn about a lot of what communism actually did around the world. Clay, the early days, there were intellectuals, Cambodian intellectuals, who returned from their study abroad in places like France of Marxist theory to help the revolution. And but guess what? The revolution decided that intellectuals were a problem. So the intellectuals who came back to give them the framework for the Marxism that they were then going to institute were arrested, tortured, and executed. And that was like 1978.
0: Yeah.
1: Guess what, everybody? The revolution devours its children. This is what happens. The leftist Jews need to wake up.
0: Robespierre. Didn't it end?

0: well for him. Yep. Go back and read about the French Revolution a little bit. Eventually, and this is the Galloway part, eventually the revolution turns on you, too, and you're the last one to get decapitated. 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
0: Welcome back in. It's a quick turn here because we got so fired up talking about race communism and identity politics. We will head down to the Lone Star State when we come back. The Senate nominee Ken Paxton going up against James Tallarico. Ken Paxton, Republican Senate candidate, next here on Clay and Buck.
1: Speaking truth and having fun. 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
13: Hi, this is Carrie from VREC, Veteran Resource and Enrichment Center. 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
15: Massive healthcare fraud exposed. I'm Jack Callahan, Fox News. The Justice Department says 19 people have been charged with defrauding Pennsylvania's Medicaid program of more than $4 million, billing the state for home health care that was either not needed or not provided. Dr. Mehmet Oz, the head of the National Center for Medicare and Medicaid Services, says blame the pandemic.
16: COVID appears to have unleashed massive fraud through grifters because criminals knew the federal government would not follow up on the money that was spending out. We told the world we were open for fraud and they could start harpooning us with their spears. No mas, no more.
15: Assistant Attorney General Colin McDonald says in some cases, patients conspired with the fraudsters and shared in the payments. The Senate's Judiciary Committee says yes to the nomination of acting Attorney General Todd Blanche.
17: They voted 12 to 10. All Republicans voted to advance Todd Blanche's nomination to the full Senate floor, which will happen later this week. All Democrats opposed this nomination. We heard a lot about the controversial $1.8 billion taxpayer fund that Todd Blanche said no longer exists anymore.
15: Fox's David Spont, Iran's foreign ministry, says talks with Oman for the safe transit of ships through the Strait of Hormuz continue. Spokesman calling those talks positive, crude oil prices moving lower. But Iran is suspected of staging cyber attacks on some critical U.S. infrastructure.
18: Minnesota has reported attacks on roughly 30 water systems, while Michigan has confirmed 9 incidents, 7 states in total. The FBI has warned that Iranian-affiliated cyber actors are targeting internet-connected industrial control systems used by U.S. critical infrastructure, including water and wastewater facilities.
15: Fox's Jennifer Griffin. Big numbers on Wall Street again today. The Dow trading up more than 880 points. NASDAQ more than 570 points higher. 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
14: 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Sunny today with a high in the mid-70s. Your full KNSI forecast on the way in moments. Good afternoon, I'm Glenn Leverins. A St. Cloud grant program is nearly broke. The city's downtown exterior improvement grant program began in 2022 with $100,000 in funding. 16 projects later, there's $940 left. City staff says that's not enough to pay for one more project. Tonight, the St. Cloud Economic Development Authority decides whether to put in another $50,000 out of its general fund. Staff says the program has been worth it. The 16 projects brought in more than $334,000 in private money, or roughly $3 private dollars for every public dollar spent. The grant covers half the cost of exterior work such as awnings, windows, doors, and brick repair on buildings in the downtown commercial corridor. Property owners get paid back after the job is done and inspected. The EDA board meets at 4 this afternoon at St. Cloud City Hall. Utility work is changing the traffic pattern on Washington Memorial Drive in St. Cloud. The city engineering department says a lane shift will be in place from University Drive to 7th Street South beginning today. Both directions will stay open, but lanes will be narrowed, and drivers are asked to slow down through the work zone. There's also an evening closure to watch for. 24th Avenue North will be shut down between 4th Street North and 5th Street North from 4:30 to 8:30 today for a private event. Find out more at knsiradio.com. And 4 Central Minnesota airports are landing close to $1.2 million in state money for runway and pavement work. Grants part of an $8 million package announced by the Minnesota Department of Transportation on Monday. The biggest local award goes to Brewton Municipal Airport. It gets $1 million to mill and overlay its apron and runway. St. Cloud Sky Central gets $105,000 across two projects, both set for state fiscal year 2027. For more on these and other stories, visit knsiradio.com. I'm Glenn Leverins, KNSI News.
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21: 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I am Todd Simpson. The Minnesota Twins in action today against the Kansas City Royals, starting a three-game series. First pitch, 6:40 p.m. The St. Cloud Rocks are in Mankato tonight to take on the Moondogs. First pitch there, 6:35 p.m. And the Minnesota Lynx are off until Thursday when they will host the L.A. Sparks, 8 p.m. tip-off. Todd Simpson, KNSI Sports.
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19: 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Now your local forecast from the Hanson Paving Weather Center.
3: Sunshine mixed with clouds at times this afternoon, with daytime highs approaching 74. Westerly winds 8 to 15 miles per hour. 52 tonight, mainly clear. 80 tomorrow. Lots of sunshine and dry Thursday and Friday. Mid-80s Thursday, upper 80s by Friday. I'm staff meteorologist Paul Probley on KNSI. Currently, it's 72 degrees.
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0: Welcome back in. Clay and Buck rolling through the Tuesday edition of the program. We are rolling into the Senate primary season, the midterms in general, and one of the nominees that is going to be, we believe, in the United States Senate starting in January of 2027 is our friend Ken Paxton, who is on the program now. Okay, let's start with some of the numbers that are out there and let you kind of dive into them. I understand there is skepticism of polls. Fox News has James Crazy Man Tallarico leading you, Ken. I also saw another poll from a Texas location this morning as I was doing prep for the show, which had James Tallarico up. Do you believe you're behind right now? And what do you think the average Texan knows about James Tallarico as we start to enter official campaign season? Do you believe that there is much still that you have to be done to make the average Texan aware of just who James Tallarico actually is?
1: Yeah, I think it is close. I don't know whether the numbers are, I've seen polls where I'm up a few points. I've seen polls where I'm down a few points. I think this is a close race, but we came out of the primary on May 26th and I had no money. So we've been trying to raise money so that we can compete on all forms of media. Obviously he didn't have the runoff. He had 3 extra months to raise money. So he accumulated through Ag Blue and through some very liberal donors from California, like $30 million. And so he's been up on TV. And that obviously is helpful to him. At some point, though, we are going to be explaining to the voters what he actually believes. He's running from every position that he held in the Texas House, everything he talked about. He's running away from those issues. And I get it. His issues are not popular with Texans. He wants to fool the people of Texas about what he actually believes, what he's actually voted for. But when we highlight that, I cannot believe that Texas will support this guy.
0: We have been talking on this program quite a lot. You may have seen that I put $10 million on the table for a boys high school team to be able to play against the WNBA. There's been a lot of controversy since Sophie Cunningham came out and said men should not be able to compete in women's sports, which is a crazy thing that anybody would have to say. But James Tallarico, guys, cut 20. He says men and women's sports is just a culture war fight to tear us apart. I want to let you react to it, cut 20.
2: I think people are really tired of these culture war fights that are designed to tear us apart, designed to get us angry. I mean, there are difficult issues. Trying to figure out trans athletes in sports, that's an issue where we could actually come to a policy solution.
0: Okay, what are your thoughts? Is this a difficult one? Do you think that that it's very complicated?
1: Not difficult for me. I mean, as a father of 3 daughters who competed in athletics, I certainly would have been opposed to boys, men in the locker rooms. I would have been opposed to them competing against my daughters. It's not a fair fight. And this is a guy that doesn't obviously have children, doesn't have daughters. So maybe he doesn't understand what it means to say this isn't complicated. We should be able to come to some compromise. There is no compromise. Men need to compete against men and women need to compete against women. And those two should not cross paths. It's just not fair to women.
3: Ken, thanks for being here with us. Wondering if you could give us a sense of the difference between you and your opponent, Mr. Tallarico, on immigration issues. And what kind of things has he been saying about that? Because not only is Texas a huge state, so there's just a lot of population to deal with the illegal immigration issue. You guys are along the border. So where are you and where is he on this?
1: We couldn't be more different. And I would say that about every issue. Now, obviously, now he's changed his position on some of these issues, like the transgender issue. Suddenly he's not for that. He's changed his position on the border, saying he wants a secure border. But the reality is I sued, I think, Joe Biden and Barack Obama almost 20 times trying to protect our border. I'm still finishing some of those lawsuits, trying to protect our ability to build a wall and have border security and protect our people. He voted against every single bill that would have protected our border, whether it was money for border security, our own border patrol, whether it was for helping federal border arrest people for state law crimes, whether it was building detention centers, whether it was building a wall, anything that would have helped prevent illegal immigration, James Tallarico voted against. So that's the reality. He can say what he wants now, But the reality is he fought us as I was over there fighting the Biden administration to protect and work with the Texas legislature to protect our borders. He was doing everything within his power to stop that from happening.
0: The president endorsed you. You were drastically outspent in the Republican primary by John Cornyn. You just mentioned that you've been outspent already early. Talrico's been running a lot more ads. He's raising money mostly from outside of Texas. Do you expect President Trump, who has a huge war chest, to come in and be able to help you fight back with these ads? Curious what sort of conversations you might have had about that, because you've been one of his staunchest allies in all of politics. I know you went to some of the criminal trials that he was facing when a lot of people were running away from him. You've been defending him. And what sort of support do you expect from the Republicans? And for people out there that are listening to us right now and know James Talarico is a crazy left-winger, what can they do to help you be able to make sure that Texans are aware of the stakes of this race?
1: Let me just start by saying I am a huge fan of President Trump. I think he's done an amazing job. And I know what I love about him the most is that he cares so much about the American people, and he's fighting to make things better for Americans. And it's the whole American first agenda. And I love that. I love that that attitude. I love that fight. And I'm obviously would love to have financial support from as many sources as possible, from donors, from people all over Texas, from the president, from our Senate Leadership Fund. All of it would be helpful, given the fact that my total time to raise money from May 26th till the election is only 5 months. It's a challenge in the summer to raise money in Texas because a lot of people are gone on vacation trying to avoid some of the heat, as you know. And so we have a limited amount of time, and it will take us a while to accumulate. You said we're running limited ads. We're not running really any ads at all, because we are accumulating to spend that money more like mid-September on, assuming we raise what we want to raise. So we need help before that to compete with James Talarico, who had the extra 3 months, plus has the Act Blue network, plus has these huge liberal out-of-state donors from California that pop money in them. So yeah, he has
3: Ken, that's
1: advantages.
3: What I was going to ask you, actually. Can you give us a sense as to the scale? I mean, how much money is California and New York pouring into Texas to try to help Talarico?
1: I think more than half his money is coming from out of state. I would have to go back and look at the last report, June 30th. I know he received $10 million from a California liberal tech guy. And then of his $30 million total raise, there was, most of it was on Act Blue, which was mostly out of state. So I would say a very high percentage of his money is coming from out of state. And I think that makes sense. I think Texans don't necessarily believe in James Talarico, and they're not going to once they know the truth. So he is being bolstered by out-of-state liberal socialist Democrats, because that is effectively what he is. He's trying to act like he's some moderate Democrat. He is much more in the Mondani wing of the party than he is some moderate Democrat.
0: He says there are six genders. We've played that audio before. He believes that people are being too cruel when it comes to shutting down borders. He's not even a guy that enjoys eating meat. That seems like a really difficult proposition for Texas. And again, I think it comes back to a large extent on, do you have the ability to get all of those statements out for the average Texan to see? In particular, as you well know, a lot of people just aren't paying attention right now. And the Democrat crazy wing is so committed to their side that making everybody understand the stakes is sometimes one of the biggest aspects of this, right?
1: Yeah, no doubt about it. First of all, I'd love to know what the six genders are. I'm still waiting for him to tell us. this idea that he somehow loves meat now, when he was running a vegan campaign and he announced it wearing a mask, saying that it was, meat was hurting, climate change problems. So this idea now suddenly he eats meat is just, it's typical. He's doing the flip-flop because he knows that those positions were popular with leftist Democrats, socialist Democrats in the primary, but they're not popular with most Texans. And so he's changed his positions. But there's no doubt that there is a challenge of convincing people that we do have a close race. And it's largely about, funding the race. If people, I truly believe, if we have the resources to, as you said, highlight what he actually has said, his own words, his own votes, his own videos, his own interviews, I think we win the race by not, actually, it won't be a close race. We will win by a very decent margin. It's just a matter of getting people to pay attention. And as you know, where midterm elections tend to favor the party not in power, and they're motivated. We need to make sure every single Republican gets out and vote. If they don't, then we've got problems.
3: I'm wondering what your sense is for the Texans that you talk to, the everyday Texan, the rank and file, about how are they feeling about this economy, and how is that affecting how they view your Senate race, the GOP more broadly? Because President Trump is in charge. Stock market's at an all-time high today, but there's a lot of chatter online about people feeling the heat, or rather feeling the pinch from high prices for groceries, high rent prices. So how do you describe the feeling of the average Texan about the economy, and what do you think could be done when you're in the Senate to help?
1: Yeah, I do think it's a legitimate issue. Obviously, the Biden administration, when they were in office, spent a lot of money. They created a lot of inflation, drove up the cost of housing, drove up the cost of groceries, drove up the cost of gas. If you remember, gas was very high during the Biden administration. So, you know, they did it on purpose by borrowing money and spending it and giving it away to all kinds of different projects, but it hurt the American people. And of course, with this war going on with Iran, we now have high gas prices again. They'd come down. And so it is definitely having an impact, because gas prices, energy prices affect the entire economy. They increase the cost of goods in all kinds of different environments, including groceries and other things that people care about. So we definitely have some things to deal with. And I'm certainly hopeful that this thing with Iran can come to an end successfully. And of course, I don't have the intelligence on how that's working, but I'm very optimistic that President Trump understands this situation, understands where America, what Americans are dealing with. And when I have the opportunity, we're actually going to announce an economic plan that I think will help. We're going to do that later today. So stay tuned on that.
0: All right. I've got the toughest question for you in the state of Texas. The coaches poll just came out for college football. I'm not sure if you've seen this yet, so nobody's been able to maybe get you breaking news. All right, so here's breaking news for Texans out there. This is the coaches poll. Texas Longhorns preseason number 4. Texas A&M preseason number 8. Texas Tech preseason number 12. SMU preseason number 20. Houston preseason number 24. So for state of Texas, 5 of the top 24 teams in the nation are right now ranked. Buck will have no idea on this, but for you, I'm putting you on the hot seat here. Which of the Texas top 25 football programs I just ran through is going to have the best season this fall?
1: You know, I am going to guess that, and it looks like the rankings have Texas with Arch Manning, I guess, going to be their quarterback this year. I think they have a pretty good chance of having a really good season. I was a little more optimistic for them last season. They didn't perform like I think we all hoped and expected. But I think Texas got a really good chance. And I would never count A&M out. They always are recruiting well. They have a big reach. And any of these schools in Texas that are ranked, as you know, have an opportunity to finish very well this year.
0: All right, I'm going to go, Buck. Do you have a strong take? He took the words right out of your take.
3: Yeah.
0: Look, Marcel Reed, who went to my kids' high school, awesome guy, Texas A&M's coach. I love Arch Manning and his family, too. I can't wait for college football to kick off. I'm sure you're going to be campaigning at a bunch of these stadiums during the fall. Let us know how we can help, because we'll be at a bunch of these games. I'm going to try to get Buck down for the some of these big games again in Texas this fall.
1: I will be likely at a college football game every Saturday, different stadiums, obviously, around the state, meeting people and enjoying the scene with my constituents.
0: Amen. Good luck. Let us know how we can help. And everybody out there, Ken Paxton on the ballot needs to make sure that James Crazy Freak Tallarico is not representing the Lone Star State come January.
1: Well, thank you for having me on. We've got a fight ahead of us, but we're going to win this. I just encourage people to every day spend 5 minutes telling people about this race and telling them about the real James Tallarico, not the fake one that's running right now.
3: Ken Paxton, appreciate you, sir. All right, everybody. Look, home invasions are happening far too often. 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

0: Welcome back in here to Clay and Buck. So, Clay, I feel a little better about the situation in Texas, despite the polls that have come out that are making it seem very close. Ken Paxton's confident he can get it done. He does need the resources. He needs the support of the Texans, who can show up and make sure that Tallarico, because I'm going to tell you something, it's bigger than just one Senate seat. If you have somebody as just bizarre in so many ways and kind of effeminately left wing in so many of his positions and as James Tallarico, and he is a senator from Texas, it's going to really, in a bad way, energize Democrats for the 28 election. I can tell you that. They've wanted a Texas Senate seat for a long time, and the money they're going to pour into this is going to be tremendous. And right now Republicans can feel a little complacent, I think, Clay. I think you can feel a little bit like, oh, you know, Trump's in charge in the White House, and we have a majority, and we're doing pretty well. This can change very quickly.
1: Yeah, I think all of that is 100% accurate. I also think this is a sign Democrats are pouring money in right now. And he is right. If you're in Texas, it's the hottest time of year. This is when you're on vacation. What really matters there is Labor Day, right? When everybody pivots from summer breaks, high school football season is underway, college football season is underway, people start paying attention. But I do think the committed cadre of left-wingers is going to show up and vote for their guy or their gal, and this is where having resources matters. And that's why I was asking the question about President Trump. I believe President Trump has $500 million in his MAGA accounts right now that he could theoretically be deploying. I suspect that he is in some way. Also, Elon Musk is going to start spending money. All of these things, I think, are going to factor in a big way. But, you know, look, there are going to be a lot of handful of races out there that determine the trajectory of the government, and Texas is one of them. 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
4: KNSI News Time at 12:30, sunny today with a high in the mid-70s. Your full KNSI forecast on the way in moments. Good afternoon. I'm Glenn Leverins. A St. Cloud man awaiting sentencing for a deadly 2025 robbery is behind bars again. Police say 20-year-old Quentin McNeil and a teenager pulled a handgun on a 17-year-old Monday afternoon near 7th Street and Lincoln Avenue Southeast. The victim knew the two and was not hurt. Officers spotted their vehicle nearby and arrested both without incident, recovering a handgun. McNeil was booked into the Sherburne County Jail. The teen sent to secure detention. Both now face charges. In the second case for McNeil this year, he pleaded guilty in June, aiding and abetting aggravated robbery in the February 2025 shooting that killed 17-year-old Layson Davis inside a St. Cloud apartment building. He's still awaiting sentencing. Republican candidate for Minnesota Governor Mike Lindell accused of violating campaign laws by handing out pillows to promote his candidacy. A complaint claims the MyPillow CEO tossed pillows reading Mike Lindell for governor to bystanders during a 4th of July parade in Delano. Lindell accused of violating Minnesota's Fair Campaign Practices Law, which bars giving anything of monetary value to a person to influence how they vote in an election. Lindell calls the allegations in the complaint false and says the pillows were worth less than $5 each. He says his team checked all the rules and did its due diligence before the parade. Lindell is scheduled to appear at a hearing today before the Minnesota Office of Administrative Hearings in St. Paul. And KNSI closing out its Meet Your Neighbor Summer Picnic Series tonight. For the first time, it's at Lake George. The fun's at Eastman Park, 5:30 to 7 tonight. Free hot dogs, pop and chips. Just bring a lawn chair. All part of National Night Out, where neighborhoods across the country are firing up grills and getting to know each other, with police and firefighters stopping by along the way. Find out more at knsiradio.com. For more on these and other stories, visit knsiradio.com. I'm Glenn Leverins, KNSI News.
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3: 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Now your local forecast from the Hanson Paving Weather Center.
10: Sunshine mixed with clouds at times this afternoon, with daytime highs approaching 74. Westerly winds 8 to 15 miles per hour. 52 tonight, mainly clear. 80 tomorrow. Lots of sunshine and dry Thursday and Friday. Mid-80s Thursday, upper 80s by Friday. I'm Staff Meteorologist Paul Probley on KNSI. Currently, it's 72 degrees.
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0: Welcome back in here to Clay and Buck. I present you for the speed cam, as we call it. But this is a good speed cam, no tickets. James Speed, right here.
1: Want to say hi to everybody? Say, dad, dad.
0: Can we say, get something? If you're on YouTube, you'll be able to see him. He is sitting on my lap right now. Clay can describe what's
2: going on
0: here.
2: Soon to be 16 months old. Hardy, hefty, healthy. I think all accurate adjectives. Robust. Oh, blowing kisses now.
0: He likes to blow kisses. This is blow kisses for the YouTube people. Blow kisses.
2: Oh, that is awesome.
0: Ball.
2: Ball. That's important. Yeah.
0: Yeah.
2: That's a sign that you're a little boy. You like to play with.
0: We have a copy of Balls right over here, and he talks about Ball. He
2: would probably be a big fan when he gets a little bit older of the Nashville Balls franchise, which is an incredible. Yeah, there you go. Smiling on about it. Got a great sense of humor already. We have our friends in the WNBA world, as the WNBA has decided to welcome men into women's sports. James will probably enjoy our friend. Yes, Megyn Kelly decided to weigh in. On this and my attempt to buy a WNBA expansion franchise for my hometown in Nashville. Listen.
3: Clay Travis today of OutKick and now with Fox was tweeting he wants to start a league, his own team in the league. He wants to start his own team within the league, and it's going to be all trans people. It'll be all dudes posing as women. They will kick the asses of every team out there. I beg him to do it. Beg.
2: I'm in. Like, I legitimately.
3: The number one team, I think he's saying the All Stars, the number one team in the WNBA, if they will play any team of high school boys, like high school All Stars, he'll pay the winner $10 million. That, I'm sorry, but that's what needs to happen. That kind of display, that just shows how absurd this is.
2: That is fun. This is everywhere, Buck. Here is Studio 6B's Damon Roberts, cut 4, talking about this as well. Play it.
4: So Cheryl Reeve is there with a trans women belong whatever shirt she's wearing, saying that it's basically okay for men to play in women's sports. If Clay Travis, who rightly comes out today and says, okay, WNBA, I want to open up a new team in Nashville and call it the Nashville Balls.
5: Right.
4: And it's going to be 100% trans team. First, most inclusive team ever in the country. There we go. My franchise, where is it? My team will be 100% trans. The Travis-owned Nashville Balls will be the most inclusive women's men's team in NBA history. Stop discriminating against us. Where is my team?
5: Yeah, they want to belong.
4: Right. So these coaches are okay with this. Now, they won't be okay with that, of course.
5: Yeah, they'll never win a game.
4: For the obvious reasons.
5: Yeah.
4: Because if that was ever to come to fruition, they'd lose every game 600-0.
2: Buck, one more here as we have taken over the entire talking head space. Chicks on the Right, cut 33. This is them also reacting. Play it.
6: Clay Travis, first of all, was like jumping all over this. And he said, WNBA coach says men should be able to play in the WNBA. Finally, where's my franchise? My team will be 100% trans. The Travis-owned Nashville Balls will be the most inclusive women's / men's team in WNBA history. Stop discriminating.
7: You know who should play on that team is Brittany Griner.
6: Yes.
7: I mean, clearly, she would be the first recruit.
6: Clearly. Clay went a little further and said, important announcement, I am upping my offer $10 million for a head-to-head basketball game between the defending WNBA champion Las Vegas Aces and a boys' high school state title team of my choice. Mm-hmm. If the Aces beat my team, I will give them $10 million.
7: Yeah, remember when they did this with soccer? And they played against like Megan Rapinoe and that
6: was
7: team.
6: A disaster.
7: Absolute disaster. They kicked the shit out of them.
2: I will say this, Buck. Absurdity oftentimes cuts through the noise. Because we can sit here and say, well, the chromosomal abnormalities, the average muscle mass. Like, you can run through all the factual reasons. Sometimes the best way to respond to absurdity is by layering another level of absurdity on it. Buck. A ton of high school boys basketball state championship teams have reached out wanting to play in this game. The WNBA Las Vegas Aces have been completely silent. that kind of tells you everything, right? The boys and their coaches are aware that they would dominate these girls, and these grown women would lose to a team of boys. And so it illustrates perfectly the absurdity of trying to allow men to compete in women's sports.
0: I actually think, Clay, I think the first part of your proposition for me is far more poignant mockery or satire or whatever, because we've already had, we mentioned the women's national soccer team playing against the U16. I think it might have even been U15.
2: U15 from only Dallas. And yeah. They crushed the women's World Cup winning championship team.
0: So we know that. I mean, we know that a team of skilled adolescent athletes who are men, or you know, young men, soon to be men, whatever, would beat the best women's teams in the world in these events because of strength and speed disparity. What I find so interesting about the Nashville Balls. And of course, beyond even just its fabulous mascot and the many other merch opportunities that it presents, by the way, I think we're really just scratching the surface here. As a matter of commerce, the Nashville Balls would do phenomenally well, and I think it would become kind of a lifestyle brand. But the other part of this is, on what basis would the WNBA, given its current leadership decisions and policies, on what basis would they allow or exclude somebody from being a self-described trans player? As in, could you have Charles Barkley put on a wig and be like, yeah, I'm a woman now, let's play? You know, how could they say no? What would they're not going to do like testosterone testing or any of these things. So I think that what you'd run into is, what is the current, first of all, what are the current regulations for whether somebody would be considered a trans player who could play in the WNBA? And really, really what we need a trans player in the WNBA who is completely dominant and makes a mockery of we just need one. The team thing is fun, and I get why everyone's enjoying talking about that, including us. But all you need is one entirely dominant player, because we saw this in mixed martial arts. There was a male to female mixed martial arts competitor, and it was dangerous for the women.
2: Oh, of course. It was dangerous. Yeah.
0: They were being extremely severely harmed and beat up in a way that was not normal for women fighting against other women. And that kind of brought an end to that. I'm somebody who doesn't enjoy women in mixed martial arts personally at all, period. I don't think women's physiology is meant for that. People can get mad at me. I don't care. They're wrong. But nonetheless, that's the only way this goes away.
2: Yeah, look, I think that is a certainty that it needs to happen. Here's another fun thing. We're going to do Nashville Balls merchandise. In fact, I'm texting about making Nashville Balls merchandise during the course of this program. Let me hit you with this, Buck. If we brand the Nashville Balls WNBA champions, will the WNBA sue? And how amazing would that lawsuit be? If I would then get to depose the WNBA commissioner about trans-related issues in the sport, I'm basically just telling you that I'm going to set a legal trap for the WNBA to sue me and argue that my Nashville Balls team is not actually the WNBA champion, which will set up a series of profoundly absurd legal situations if they elect to sue over Nashville Balls WNBA champion merchandise. Here's the other thing, Buck. Do we have Aryna Sabalenka? Do we have the audio of this? The WTA, the Women's Tennis Association, has come out and said, hey, we're not going to allow men to compete in tennis. The NCAA, because Trump won the election and issued an executive order in the wake of Leah Thomas winning a women's title as a man tucking his penis into a women's bathing suit somehow. I don't even know how that works. It's just a patently absurd situation. Riley Gaines has talked a lot about that. All of these women's organizations that actually want to fight against it, including the Olympics, have just come out and said, we're not going to allow men who identify as women to be able to do this. All they have to do in the WNBA is say, the WNBA is for women. They won't say it. Here is cut five with Aryna Sabalenka, who is, I believe, the number one women's tennis player in America. Courage is contagious, Buck. In the world. Sorry, yes, in the world. Also in America. Here she is getting in line behind Sophie Cunningham and saying, yes, this is the right thing to do for women.

0: not, you know, she's not subjected to the same kind of nonsense, left-wing wokeism on a regular basis. And also, they've been blacking out the flag next to her name for years. I think they still do that, as if that's going to teach Putin a lesson. It's not her fault that her country is embroiled in a very nasty war with Ukraine. She didn't start the war. But anyway, Clay, this is, though, I think it's even more important for tennis to draw this line, or rather more urgent, because, okay, if you're going to allow men to compete against women in tennis, first of all, it's very similar to if you have a high-level male college tennis player, he's going to pretty much smoke all but maybe the top 20 or 30 women in the world.
1: He would smoke them. We had this discussion. Yeah. I talked to a bunch of tennis players. They said any starting male college tennis player would beat Venus and Serena Williams at the apex of their ability beyond a shadow of a doubt.
0: Yeah. I mean, because they move faster, they hit harder, all the balls have more weight behind them. And the whole thing. But so think about this. You could be, I think the men's purse and the women's purse, by the way, which are equal in tennis. Now, I will say women's tennis is actually, unlike the WNBA, I think an excellent spectator experience. Like you can, and I think it's even better in some ways than the male experience of tennis, because people can get mad at me for this too, but the serve is such a, if you're a tennis player, the serve is such a big deal in men's tennis and the points are much shorter. In women's tennis, the serve is much less of a thing, so you can appreciate the crafting of the points and you can kind of watch a little more, and you can follow it a little bit better than men's tennis. You're not hitting 140 mile an hour serve.
1: I would also add in, Buck, I mean, 2 out of 3 tennis sets is actually, for most viewers, way better than 3 out of 5, because you don't want to sit and watch a 5-hour. Most people don't want to watch a 5-hour tennis match.
0: So women's tennis having equal purse, I have no problem with. Women's tennis gets great ratings, and women's tennis is a great watch. But I just think that if you're a guy, you could show to the U.S. Open, and you could just beat all the women and make $3 million, which is I think what the purse is, $3 million. I think that somebody at some point would be like, I'm going to grow my hair long, say my name is not Tony, it's Tanya, and I'm going to make that $3 million and laugh at everybody about it. I think you would have that problem. So
1: yeah, look, I think it 100% is necessary. I give credit to Sabalenka and others, and for brave women who are speaking out. But again, all the WNBA would have to do, this ties in with the clip we played yesterday, Buck, of Caitlin Clark, and you said, hey, you know, her deciding not to weigh in. She said the league should make that decision. That would protect all the players and coaches from having to take the heat. This should be a commissioner-based decision where the commissioner should just say, hey, biological women only, period. We're putting this to rest. We're never going to consider this any further. They won't say it. That's significant, I believe.
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0: Welcome back in, Clay and Buck. We are finishing up hour number two here. We'll take a bunch of your talkbacks and discussions. Again, good
1: you want to take
0: news,
1: this caller? This caller is a caller right after Clay's heart right here. I think it's your twin, Tommy in Minneapolis.
0: Fire away.
2: How are you doing, guys?
0: We're great.
1: We're good.
2: Hey, I'll tell you, you're talking about women's sports. The best one is beach volleyball. I mean, I can't believe they even put that on TV. I feel guilty even watching it sometimes.
1: Thank you for calling in.
0: I will say, Buck,
1: those ladies are very fit. A lot of respect for the fitness level of the beach volleyball ladies.
0: Very, very fit. They play in bikinis, for those of you who may not be aware. And it's an Olympic sport now. I will say, and I don't understand this at all, as a former teenage boy, this is me speaking as a former teenage boy here. Did you have a girls? You went to your school did not have a girls volleyball team.
1: I didn't have girls in a classroom with me till I went to college.
0: We had girls volleyball, and I don't know who came up with the idea that girls have to play volleyball in tiny spandex shorts. It doesn't make any sense to me. Like, I don't know why they couldn't play in basketball shorts, for instance, or you know, like normal pants. I just remember thinking, this is whoever came up with the idea that girls basically play volleyball in bikinis. Even when you're like talking about indoor volleyball, I remember as a teenage boy being like, that person is the greatest genius in the history of mankind. And the fact that has now moved to bikinis for beach volleyball is certainly doesn't hurt their popularity.
1: There was a spandex for the women's heavyweight crew team in college, too. But I could tell you, not the same. A lot of armpit hair and Subarus. Not the same.
0: All right. We're going to take some more of your calls. We'll have fun in hour number three. By the way, Buck, in the prediction markets, you want some more positivity as Francesca Hong is now favored to be the nominee, the crazy we should cancel Thanksgiving woman. Wisconsin Republicans are now favored to flip that governor seat in the prediction markets out there. So we'll have some talk about this. Maybe there is some benefit to Democrats going crazy when it comes to sanity elsewhere. And more about the Nashville Balls, America's team. Final hour of the week. Tuesday next.
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0: There's a lot to do this summer. 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
1: 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The leading ingredient has been found in research studies to increase testosterone levels by 20% within 3 months' time. 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
12: 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I'm Jack Callahan, Fox News. 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The committee votes 10-12, right down party lines.
13: Committee Chair, Republican Chuck Grassley.
14: I'm not only voting to advance Todd Blanche's nomination, I'm voting for the safety of the American people.
13: Ranking Member, Democrat Dick Durbin.
15: Mr. Blanche continues to operate as the president's personal lawyer, treating the Justice Department like a law firm serving one client.
13: The vote followed a breakthrough with holdout Republicans, Senators John Cornyn and Tom Tillis, over now settled concerns of an anti-weaponization fund tied to President Trump's IRS lawsuit settlement.
12: Fox's Jeff Manasso, the full Senate vote expected later this week. The Justice Department's Healthcare Fraud Task Force has charged 19 people with cheating Pennsylvania's Medicaid system out of more than $4 million.
16: In one case, we charged two home health aides and two purported patients with causing over $400,000 in false claims to Medicaid for services the aides supposedly performed when, get this, they were actually hospitalized, working at other jobs, and even in jail.
12: Assistant Attorney General Colin McDonald. Iran's foreign ministry says talks with Oman on opening the Strait of Hormuz are making progress on technical and political issues. Treasury Secretary Scott Bessent saying earlier today an agreement could come within days. That's pushed crude oil prices lower again below $76 a barrel. The pump price for a gallon of gas has ticked down slightly. Wall Street is blazing new records again today. The Dow Jones Industrial Average is now up more than 1,000 points, cresting the 54,000 level for the first time ever. NASDAQ is ahead by more than 660 points. The S&P 500 up 140. 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
11: KNSI News Time is 102, sunny this afternoon with a high in the mid-70s. Your full KNSI forecast on the way in moments. Good afternoon, I'm Glenn Leverins. 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Those sites in Cold Spring, St. Augusta, St. Joseph, Sartell, and Sauk Center. 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All early voting locations are also open Saturday, August 8th. Full addresses and hours for each site at knsiradio.com. People accused of stealing more than $1 million from Minnesota's Medicaid program will now face presumptive prison sentences under new state sentencing guidelines. The change follows a request from Attorney General Keith Ellison after lawmakers approved a tougher Medicaid fraud penalty earlier this year. Under the new guidelines, a first-time offender would face a presumptive four-year prison sentence instead of probation for the most serious Medicaid fraud offenses. The Minnesota Department of Revenue reminding parents to hang on to their back-to-school shopping receipts. Those purchases could pay off at tax time next year through two K-12 tax breaks. To qualify, purchases must be for educational services or required materials, and the child must be in kindergarten through 12th grade at a public, private, or qualified homeschool. Most classroom supplies count, along with tutoring, some educational camps, and certain computer equipment. Learn more at knsiradio.com. And there's still no Powerball jackpot winner. No one matched all six numbers. In Monday night's drawing, the grand prize jumps to an estimated $786 million for Wednesday's drawing. For more on these and other stories, visit knsiradio.com. I'm Glenn Leverins, KNSI News.
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17: 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I am Todd Simpson. The Minnesota Twins in action today against the Kansas City Royals, starting a three-game series. First pitch, 6:40 p.m. The St. Cloud Rocks are in Mankato tonight to take on the Moondogs. First pitch there, 6:35 p.m. And the Minnesota Lynx are off until Thursday when they will host the L.A. Sparks, 8 p.m. tip-off. Todd Simpson, KNSI Sports.
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21: Sunshine mixed with clouds at times this afternoon, with daytime highs approaching 74. Westerly winds 8 to 15 miles per hour. 52 tonight, mainly clear. 80 tomorrow. Lots of sunshine and dry Thursday and Friday. Mid-80s Thursday, upper 80s by Friday. I'm staff meteorologist Paul Frobley on KNSI. Currently 73.
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0: Welcome back in. Hour number three, Clay Travis. We are rolling through the Tuesday edition of the program. A ton of different stories that we are following. Let me kind of give you a little bit of a rundown where we are. Michigan primary season underway, the big one. On the Democrat side, Haley Stevens versus Abdul El-Sayed. That is going to determine who runs against Mike Rogers. Also, John James going up in the Republican side of the governor's race in an open side seat. We have the two-term incumbent governor now having to step down. And the expectation is that Republicans can actually be somewhat competitive in that state with Gretchen Whitmer on her way out. We have, as I speak to all of you at this exact moment, record high stock prices being set, all-time high in the S&P 500 and also in the Dow Jones. We have a continued fallout of our fund surrounding the ridiculousness of men being able to compete in women's pro basketball. The Nashville Balls, as you heard in the last hour, continue to provoke and a lot of reaction. And we have in Wisconsin this crazy Democrat candidate, Francesca Hong, who has managed to put together a series of the most improbable, crazy, insane left-wing talking points that anyone has been able to put together anywhere. Now, other aspects out there, Todd Blanche, the next attorney general, his nomination has made it out of committee. It does appear that he will be officially confirmed and will be able to take over there. But Buck, I do think some of these stories about Francesca Hong are so crazy that I want to play a few more of these cuts. Earlier, we had Francesca Hong choosing not to say that she made a poor decision when she said we should cancel Thanksgiving. She also wants to end all prisons, defund the police. This chick is crazy. Here is cut nine on that, and I'm going to just run through a bunch of these crazy socialist positions that she has. Let's listen to cut nine.
1: You said you don't support abolishing prisons. Do you still hold the view that you laid out in May, which was that in a perfect world, it would be a world without prisons?
2: I think talking about what may be aspirational and then understanding the role of the governor, what they can and cannot do, and what is implementable right now, these are different conversations. If we're going to be serious about public safety and ensure that everyone's human right to feel safe is what we are trying to do, we have to make sure that the system right now that is incarcerating more Black and brown men than any other state in the country right now, where we have our schools are having to go to referenda just to try to figure out if they can keep the lights on, making sure that we are delivering solutions, not focusing on labels or slogans, because governing ultimately is about making sure that we're working with our partners in communities on the issues that they care about.
0: A lot of word salad there, Buck, but she got to the staples of Black and brown people are being put in prison more. That's because Black and brown people commit more crimes than, for instance, Asian people do, right? I mean, this whole argument,
3: way more.
0: Yes, if you look at murder, murder overwhelmingly committed by young Black men. That's why young Black men are in prison for murder more than Asian men are. In fact, if we had the murder rate of Asian men across the entire United States for both Hispanic, white, and Black, there would be almost no murder rate at all. If you actually do the research to look at, for instance, the rate of violent crime that Asian men are involved in, the whole United States would effectively have no violent crime if we had the Asian male violent crime rate.
3: I told you when I was in Taiwan, I looked up the stats because it is everyone should experience. You should find a country or a place you can go to where there is essentially no violent crime and so little property crime as to be like a lightning strike
0: Tell
3: situation.
0: Tell people what you did with your cell phone in a coffee shop in Taiwan.
3: Well, I didn't do it, but I saw people doing it, meaning, yeah, people leave their... So if you're at a coffee shop in Taipei, which has 6 million people, the capital of Taiwan, you can... and Steve Yates, our buddy Nation States with Yates, great podcast. He was my Sherpa, my guru through all things Taiwan. He was there with me. But Clay, people would leave their phone down to hold their spot, just to let somebody know, oh, this chair is taken. So they'd get up, they'd go to the bathroom, they'd leave their $1,000 phone, or by the way, their fancy handbag, whatever it is, without a second thought. And the part of it that was even funnier to me was how funny it was to the Taiwanese. Like, we had a, you know, a guide with us, a minder. And I said, you know, what are they doing? And she said, what do you mean, what are they doing? And I said, aren't they worried? She goes, why would they be worried? Like it's this whole, we have been raised to think, or rather, we have lived in a society where it is normal to think that we just have to have people who murder people for no reason, who steal things constantly, who have no regard for the laws, no accountability for themselves whatsoever, and that that's just going to be... By the way, it's less than 1%. Even in a high-crime city, it's less than 1% of the overall population doing the violent crime. So that should be really heartening to everybody, but there's a disparity. And the disparity is that an overwhelming majority of the violent crime in every major American city is Black and Latino, or Black and Hispanic, same thing, Black and brown people, effectively. And this is why she immediately, she's just trying to say that. And this is Clay, like I said, she's a race communist. So this yes. is what she's supposed to say. Do you remember the Sokol hoax? You heard of this before? I just think this is such a, so the Sokol hoax was this guy back in the late 90s. He was a physicist, and he wanted to prove how stupid the postmodernist departments of these different universities were, and how if you just put a bunch of words together that they know the buzzwords,
0: yeah,
3: like, you know, like Black and brown people, abolish prison, blah blah. You say these things, right? Communities of color, and social justice, and reparative justice, and all these things. You say these things. So this guy wrote a paper meant to be completely absurd, and it got published right away in like some elite academic journal. And the guy's name was Sokol. That's why it's called the Sokol hoax. When you hear this woman talking, it's like she's running a Sokol hoax. It's just a bunch of words put together to show I'm a social justice warrior. I'm a race communist.
0: So Caitlin Collins, that was her CNN show. I give her credit for asking the questions. Buck, you know this to be true, too. If Caitlin Collins, as a white woman, given the standards of race in identity politics on the left, if she pushed back and she said, well, you say that Black and brown people are being overly put in prisons, here are the data. Are you suggesting that people who commit violent crime shouldn't be put in prison? Here's the data. I'm going to run through it and push back against this. She would be in danger of losing her job because it might go viral, and they would say, how dare a white woman push back against the idea that there isn't a mass incarceration issue. Here, by the way, Buck, speaking of race politics, Francesca Hong is married to a white man, as often many of these race communists are. Isn't Ilhan Omar married to a white man, Rashida Tlaib?
3: AOC is married to a redhead.
0: AOC. Kamala Harris is married to a Jewish lawyer, a white guy. Here is Francesca Hong describing having a half-white son, and so she lives in proximity to whiteness.
4: I wasn't always aware of the struggles of other communities of color, because for me, assimilation always kind of took over. And so I did marry my proximity to whiteness continues, right? My son is biracial. He's half white and half Korean. And I think navigating, you know, what his identity is and how people perceive him is always at the back of my mind as well.
0: Proximity to whiteness is such a ridiculous phrase that could only come out of these race communists. So they don't talk like normal people. It's like Latinx. Remember yes. when they tried to decide that everything yeah. was going to be Latinx? Proximity to whiteness, proximity to blackness. Like, this is just absurd. Here's another couple, by the way, Buck, just to get all these in. She also said, well, we've got to expand the Supreme Court, cut 10.
1: So you do support the Senate, the Supreme Court, and prisons, the existence of prisons?
2: Yes, I support all those things right now that are helping to ensure that there is public safety. But I do believe right now in our Supreme Court that we should be working to expand the court.
0: Expand the court. She does now support the Senate. That's nice to know, because a bunch of the Democrats, socialists, say that the Senate should be abolished. That's their new argument, as well as the courts. Buck, here's one more. She says tipping is racist. Tipping, giving people money to provide a service. This is cut 12.
4: In the service industry, we are finally having this conversation about, you know, how our industry really did come from it and kind of is rooted in white supremacy, that tipping in itself, if we look at the history of tipping and how racist it is and how it has kept wages low for Black people for a very long time. And if you look at tipping now, how different the scales are in terms of who receives higher percentages of tips over other folks.
0: First of all, if you're going to talk about Black people and tipping, I would submit that a lot of people would say Black people do not tip on the same level as other people, which I don't know if that's considered to be racist, but that's the flip side of tipping itself being racist. Of course, here is the reality. Everything is racist. Every single thing for these race communists is racist. Again, Buck, I am optimistic that Republicans are going to be able to win this race. You know who says that he thinks Republicans are going to win the race when this chick is nominated? Buck, the current Democrat governor just came out and said if she's the nominee, Republicans are going to win the governor's office in Wisconsin, which would be huge coming into 2028 when we're talking about having Wisconsin being yet again one of the must-win states for Democrats and Republicans.
3: But I would remind everyone that, once again, to our race communism discussion here, within the Soviet Union, within true communist countries, everything is always through the lens of how do we center this around Marxism? How do we also use language that is jargon meant to give some veneer of rationality or even science to what we're doing, like scientific elevation to what we're doing? And you see this with the way that they talk about all this stuff. It's always about centering, proximity to all this stuff. It's jargon because it's all through. You ask, is everything racist? Yes. Fundamentally, that is their position. The race communists of America, which is a primary ideological underpinning, a foundational element of the modern Democrat Party, after it was the party of slavery and abject actual racism for a long time, whole other discussion. The modern Democrat Party is a race communism obsessed party. And it has to be, because race communism is inherently an obsession. Everything has to be seen through clay. Tipping is racist. School is racist. How education, housing is racist. Criminal justice, obviously, racist. Beauty standards, race, everything's racist. Everything is racist. And you realize how oppressive this ideology is for the people who believe it, first of all, because they're psychos, and also for the rest of us, because we have to try to cater to this. Everything is racist all the time. Even really good thing. NFL draft, Clay. People being elevated to the pinnacle of our society in wealth and fame, racist. If the NFL draft is racist.
0: Yeah.
3: right? I mean, we could play this game all day. What is not doctors, medical school, racist? What is not racist to these people? Her own family, proximity to whiteness, racist. Everything is racist. This is a mental illness, everybody. Just like communism is actually really a corrosion of the soul more than it is a political system. That's what you see here. And it's unfortunately spread deep in this country. I hope that the people of Wisconsin, Clay, will reject this, because it is flatly and clearly insane. But yeah,
0: you're nervous that they're not. I'm going to rely on our good friends in Wisconsin to actually be willing and able to reject this crazy chick. But to your point, the risk reward here, best case scenario, these people lose. Can you imagine what Wisconsin would be like with this chick in power? Yeah. I mean, This is
3: how could she handle being in so much proximity to whiteness? There's a lot of white people in Wisconsin. A
0: lot of proximity to whiteness.
3: A lot of proximity to whiteness. It's really crazy. All right, look, Preborn is doing amazing work, and I love this organization. The number of unborn babies that they're saving every year is just a beautiful thing. Last year, Preborn saved 80,000 babies from abortion. 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It's an absolutely fantastic mission. 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

0: Welcome back into Clay and Buck. I'm going to get to a quick listener talk back here, Clay. This is a fun one. Talk back B, Bonnie from Harrisonburg. Hit it.
1: How do undocumented people buy groceries at these grocery stores in New York?
0: Well, it turns out, by the way, everyone was pointing out that Mamdani's grocery stores required ID, not to vote, but to buy taxpayer-subsidized bread and milk and stuff. Clay, they've walked that back. So the answer is, I think you will just be able to walk into these stores and buy stuff, including undocumented people. They're not going to get ID anymore because of all of the ID backlash that they've had. So maybe illegals could go in and get the taxpayer-funded groceries. By the way, I'm sure Mamdani would want them to.
2: Look, I think what that's going to immediately lead to, and I would encourage media to cover it, is if they're selling products for under 30% less than what their market value would be, those shelves are going to get immediately cleaned out and people are going to be selling those groceries on the black market. That's how markets work. 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
4: KNSI News Time is 1:30, mostly sunny the rest of the way today with a high in the mid-70s. Your full KNSI forecast on the way in moments. Good afternoon, I'm Glenn Leverins. A St. Cloud man awaiting sentencing for a deadly 2025 bank robbery is back in jail. Police say 20-year-old Quinton McNeil and a teenager pulled a handgun on a 17-year-old Monday afternoon near 7th Street and Lincoln Avenue Southeast. The victim, who knew the suspects, was not hurt. Officers found the pair in a vehicle nearby and arrested them without incident, recovering a handgun. McNeil was booked into the Sherburne County Jail, and the teen was taken to secure detention. Both faced charges. McNeil pleaded guilty in June to aiding and abetting aggravated robbery in the February 2025 shooting that killed 17-year-old Layson Davis inside a St. Cloud apartment building. He's still awaiting sentencing in that case. The St. Cloud grant program's nearly broke. The city's downtown exterior improvement grant program began in 2022 with $100,000 in funding. 16 projects later, there's only $940 left. City staff says that's not enough to pay for one more project. Tonight, the St. Cloud Economic Development Authority decides whether to put in another $50,000 out of its general fund. Staff says the program's been worth it. Those 16 projects brought in more than $334,000 in private money, or roughly three private dollars for every public dollar spent. The grant covers half the cost of exterior work, such as awnings, windows, doors, and brick repair on buildings in the downtown commercial corridor. Property owners get paid back after the job's done and expected. The EDA board meets at 4 this afternoon at St. Cloud City Hall. And it's National Night Out. Dozens of block parties and cookouts planned across St. Cloud and the surrounding area. KNSI joining in with the final Meet Your Neighbor picnic of the summer at Eastman Park at Lake George tonight. 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For more on these and other stories, visit knsiradio.com. I'm Glenn Leverins, KNSI News.
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3: When you need to know, your weather is on KNSI. Now your local forecast from the Hanson Paving Weather Center.
12: Sunshine mixed with clouds at times this afternoon, with daytime highs approaching 74. Westerly winds 8 to 15 miles per hour. 52 tonight, mainly clear. 80 tomorrow. Lots of sunshine and dry Thursday and Friday. Mid-80s Thursday, upper 80s by Friday. I'm Staff Meteorologist Paul Probley on KNSI. Currently 73.
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0: Buck, the Nashville Balls, my WNBA trans team expansion franchise that I'm working for. My friend Joe Kinsey, who is a writer at Outkick, just sent me this. The WNBA wokes swear you're overreacting. There's no trans threat to the league. Meanwhile, 6'3" French trans phenom. French trans phenom. He's averaging 20-20 in the women's league, professional basketball league. This dude, Buck, has got arms that would make Schwarzenegger, Schwarzenegger blush. Do you see this guy?
1: Yes.
0: His name is Julie Tatart. He's ready to go if a WNBA calls, team calls. This is a Nashville Balls franchise player, Buck. Already a 20-20 guy. I mean, has got biceps and triceps that would make your average weightlifter who is going to the gym multiple times a week blush, like I said. And Julie Tatart is, I mean, this is our post presence that will take over in the WNBA.
1: Can I just say that while Julie has painted fingernails, very, very clearly painted fingernails in this photo, you could just give me a cutout of the wrist down to the bicep and say male or female, and I would be able to tell you with a 99% certainty, just looking at that, that is a dude. A woman without exogenous hormones cannot look like that. Not possible.
0: I think...
1: And people are saying exogenous hormones. What do you mean? I mean massive amounts of external testosterone injected and probably steroids on top of that.
0: So. This man has incredible muscles, but he also has, I'm just zooming in, Pence, which I think, not Mike Pence. Pence, say, I think is French, if I remember my high school French. He has.
1: Or think?
0: Yes. Pense? Right on his bicep.
1: Is Pense, mais oui? Yes.
0: Yes. Well, I didn't want people to think it was Mike Pence. Like, this guy was just a huge.
1: Yeah.
0: That would be a little bit of an upset if he was a huge Mike Pence fan in the French basketball league. Can you imagine a French dude pretending to be a woman? What those post-game interviews would be like? Like, this would be absolutely incredible. Okay. So, Buck, I wanted to play this for you. On ESPN yesterday, Pat McAfee, who is very sane relative to ESPN standards, and I give him credit, he's been having Aaron Rodgers on for a long time. Aaron Rodgers, along with Novak Djokovic and Kyrie Irving, refused to get the COVID shot. They were ripped to the high heavens by so many people in sports media. Well, Aaron Rodgers was on from Pittsburgh Steelers training camp yesterday, and I don't know if you've heard this yet, Buck, but he started off his interview with Pat McAfee by saying that he was going to take the fifth, just like Fauci did, and then he truly teed off on Anthony Fauci. And this is relevant because a lot of athletes were not allowed to play or they were given substantial restrictions if they said they didn't want to get the COVID shot. Aaron Rodgers, foremost among those players in the NFL, as I mentioned, Kyrie Irving in the NBA. Memorably, he could sit courtside and watch games, but he wasn't allowed to actually play in them. And Novak Djokovic, remember, didn't Djokovic have to sit in a isolated Australian hotel room for a couple of weeks to try to play in the Australian Open, and then they refused to allow him into the Australian Open, which likely cost him a major. They wouldn't let him play in the U.S. Open, even as millions of people were illegally crossing into the United States on our southern border. We were restricting Djokovic from being able to come here because he had not gotten the COVID shot. Here is Aaron Rodgers yesterday on ESPN. He brought the 2x4 for Anthony Fauci. Listen.
2: How do you kind of view this year versus maybe the years of the past?
3: I'm going to plead the fifth.
2: Okay.
4: Okay.
5: Like gotta that. Love that guy.
2: Okay.
3: Like that absolute coward, Tony Fauci. Yeah. Absolute coward.
5: Yeah. Hey, it's back, baby.
3: Are you kidding me?
2: Yeah. 111
3: You
2: times.
3: Got a pardon and you're in front and you pleaded over 100 times
2: yeah.
3: at the White House? What are you scared of, Tony?
2: Yeah.
3: I thought you were the science.
2: Yeah. Yeah.
3: I thought you were I am science. And you get up there and you can't answer a question?
5: That's
3: what are
5: eight,
3: we doing?
5: Baby.
3: And how much time did the network spend of that? How much time did they spend on my responses every week, on my vaccination status, on Taylor and Travis's wedding? Did they do even a minute? Did they do even a minute on Tony Fauci? Now, who's spending the entire time writing in his diary about how fun it is to be famous? You got to be kidding me. What are they going to say about me now? Now that you can't talk about the COVID stuff, because obviously it was made, you know, in a lab in China. That's like not even questionable anymore. Tony Fauci is an absolute criminal.
0: Buck, I mean, that is ESPN. You can hear everybody cheering in the background. The worm has turned in a significant way for Anthony Fauci, where he's being made fun of left and right, where, frankly, the thing that he cared about the most, which was how the public viewed him, he now has become a laughingstock. And I think this is going to grow even more because you shared a video clip. Even the top Biden advisors during COVID are now coming out and saying, well, I definitely have started to see more evidence, which is persuading me that this has actually come out of a Chinese lab. All of a sudden, everybody is humiliated to be the last man sort of in the cult. I think the analogy you used was now that the cult leader has been shown to be a liar and isn't even willing to testify about the beliefs of the cult, now you don't want to be the last member of the cult. And so I do think this has turned in a significant way where even on ESPN, Aaron Rodgers is now going on and teeing off on Anthony Fauci, as well he should based on the way that people like Fauci teed off on him.
1: I still ask this question, and I suppose we have reached out to Dr. Bhattacharya, but I want to know, maybe RFK Jr. will come on and talk to us about this. Why is it that if you currently go on AI, which I know you might say, oh, who cares, but it's effectively Google. If you go online and you say, were the COVID shots effective? You will get yes, and here's all the reasons why they were so effective. If you go on and say, does masking reduce the spread of COVID? You will get yes, and they'll go on to all these because it's still pulling from what has been on there as official government guidance and science, more than guidance, on all this stuff. And we have not corrected this, for the record. The Trump administration is not. Now, I'm just going to tell you, part of this is Trump with Operation Warp Speed. He still says it was amazing and it was like the Manhattan Project, but for vaccines and everything. That's Trump. OK, you take it for what it's worth. He has not backed off that at all. And everyone says, OK, well, we'll let him say what he wants on this one because he's good on so many other things and we need him. OK, fine. But he still says that. And I think that's part of it. But Trump's not going to be the president forever. And we actually should have a correction of the record here. I mean, it should say, everyone should know that the COVID vaccine first generation, which was the only one that really mattered because that was the one with the mandates and everything else, they think it reduced the spread for like a couple of weeks, a bit. And then the reduction actually just evaporated over time. And what a crappy vaccine that is.
0: Yes.
1: And then on the hospitalization front, too, there's a lot of data that you could look at that shows that it really didn't reduce that a whole lot, if at all, either. But, Clay, my point here is we still have not gotten clarity on this.
0: Yeah,
1: so, yes, it's nice that the media cult has been mocked by all this because they really held Fauci up as really some kind of a science and health god, which was it was embarrassing, the whole thing. But, you know, Clay, I saw through, I'm sure you did, too. This is a long time ago. But Gretchen, what's her face?
0: Whitmer.
1: No. Sorry. Who was the little climate change teenager? Now she's an adult, so we can, you know, not bashing on a kid.
0: Yeah,
1: Greta Thunberg. Adults should have all just been embarrassed by the whole thing. And I remember like little weaselly Jake Tapper sitting there, you know, oh, tell us about, you know, interviews with her at CNN. Tell us about how this is so important. You're fighting climate change. She's a 16-year-old girl. She doesn't know anything. What are you doing? She knows nothing. The whole thing was absurd. Fauci hadn't actually practiced medicine in any meaningful context, like, ever, basically.
0: Yeah.
1: 50
0: By
1: years.
0: The way, the Greta Thunberg angle, too, was her age was both sword and shield. Because you said she's 16 years old, what does she know? They would say, well, why do you have to attack a young person? Well, because you're putting her out there as an expert, and now she's kind of vanished. You know, didn't she?
1: I got attacked.
0: Yeah,
1: I'll never forget this. I got attacked by I forget her name because she's gone now. I think she was the one of the ones who's like sued Fox for not promoting her, not for other stuff. But she attacked me on the couch of Outnumbered because I was like, this Greta thing, adults shouldn't believe this. This is absurd. And I really tried to be specific. She's like, no child bashing. It's like child. First of all, not child bashing. Second, but, you know, she anyway, she's no longer with the channel. But there was a real knee jerk impulse around people. They thought that they were being protective of kids by standing up for Greta. It's like she's a 16-year-old woman who's I'm a girl who's telling the whole world that we should change all of our habits because she knows so much about climate change. I mean, the whole thing was, this was, you'd have to be a moron or a religious, like this was a religious cult, essentially, or a cult. You'd have to be a cult believer to think that Greta Thunberg, same play, it was the same playbook with Fauci. Same playbook all along. By the way, I love

0: American sporting public by going far too much to the left. But I think what's always instructive about this is the Pittsburgh Steeler fans there cheering in the background as he tees off on Fauci and makes jokes about it. I think the worm has turned in a significant way. And I do think Novak Djokovic, I think that Kyrie Irving, I think that Aaron Rodgers, the people who stood up and were willing to risk hundreds of millions of dollars, were willing to risk their ability to make a living, they deserve credit now that they've been proven correct. I mean, I don't even know. When's the last time you even heard an update on the COVID boosters? I don't even know what number they stopped at, but it was, if you had truly listened to the experts and you had kept getting your COVID booster shots, I think you're on 18 or 19 now. I mean, you basically are a pincushion. And look, when the first COVID shot came out, I'm not blaming anybody who went and got it. But at 8 or 9, I mean, they changed the meaning of the word vaccine. Never before had I heard of a vaccine that didn't keep you from getting the thing that you got the shot for. I mean, the whole purpose of the word vaccine was to, and then they were like, no, no, no, vaccine has never meant that you don't get it. It just means that it limits the severity of it. Then Alex Berenson came on with us and said, hey, everybody who's dying, by and large, most of them are boosted, triple boosted, quadruple boosted. And you saw Fauci in his diary, even after all the shots he was getting, that he was afraid to go to a public restaurant in November of 2021 because he was afraid he was going to get COVID again, even after all the COVID shots he'd been getting.
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0: Closing up shop on Clay and Buck. I want to remind you, the YouTube of Clay and Buck, which you can stream live during our show, which is a lot of fun. Tell your kids, your grandkids, if they're into the YouTube stuff, that they can watch us there. But also we have the Aaron Wexler interview, which we tried to stream yesterday, but it turned out to be more of a recorded interview, which you can watch now on YouTube. And it was great. We covered a lot of things. Athletes sliding into her DMs. She's a rapidly rising comedy star and conservative commentator. We asked her a whole range of questions. Clay, you asked her a bunch of dating questions.
1: She has a million Instagram followers now.
0: Yes.
1: That's how much her comedy specials and comedy clips have exploded. I was blown away. I went to go look because when we were doing the interview, I was trying to remember the clips that I've seen that have gone mega viral. But yeah, there are a bunch of things that were a lot of fun with her. By the way, huge audience now coming in on a daily basis for the live show. Yesterday, 21,000 of you streamed the show. Again, we're just getting started, but this is an early prediction. I would bet that as we get rolling into the 2027, the cycle of who's going to be the nominees and everything else, we're going to start to have, this is a prediction, 100,000 people a day coming in sometimes and hanging out on the video version of the show, in addition to the millions of you that are listening everywhere else. We just want to be all places for all people. And you can find us there now, and a lot of people are subscribing, and it's pretty great.
0: A-R-Y-N-N-E, by the way, unusual spelling of her name. She made me promise that because she wants you to follow her on Facebook, Aaron Wexler, and look for her comedy clips there. She's very, very funny. Clay, speaking of funny, you're joining our friend Jesse Kelly shortly, right?
1: Yeah, I'm going to be on his show this evening. We're going to be doing an event with him. And then, Buck, this is going to be an all-timer. I'm doing
0: People are trying to steal your balls idea.
1: Yeah, I know. We're going to have shirts by tomorrow for the Nashville Balls, the greatest WNBA team of all time. So you will be able to buy them. A bunch of people want Nashville Balls championship merch. I don't blame you. That will be up very soon. And we're going to have some fun with that on my Sports FS1 show, which you can see on cable. But I would imagine that Jesse will have quite a few interesting thoughts about the WNBA battle that is out there right now. We'll have some fun with that, and we'll have some fun tomorrow as well.
0: I appreciate that he told us that he, while extremely tall, is not extremely good at basketball, nor was he back in the day. He's an honest man, that Jesse Kelly. You could say that for him. Very tall and self-deprecating when it's called for. But he said he would be the center on our right-wing media versus WNBA team. He'll be our big man in the paint. You and I will be kind of like shooting guard, small forward territory. We got Hegseth, Secretary of War Hegseth, running point guard. Bongino, the enforcer, as a power forward. Obviously, Shapiro calling the plays. I don't know. We got a bunch of people in the mix here. Maybe Matt Walsh will get in there. I'm sure he's got a nice three-pointer.
1: Jesse against Brittany Griner would be a battle for the ages. That would be a must-see. I'll talk about it with him.
0: There you go. Let us know how that goes, and we'll see you all tomorrow. Stick around come back for that.
2: 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Clay Travis and Buck Sexton.
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0: It's 2 o'clock in the morning. 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
9: Big day on Wall Street. I'm Jack Callahan, Fox News. An hour before the close, the Dow Jones Industrial Average is up more than 1,000 points. NASDAQ is more than 700 points higher. The S&P 500, also in record territory, up about 145 points. The market's buoyed by word earlier in the day from Treasury Secretary Bessent that an agreement to open the Strait of Hormuz is close. Talks between Iran and Oman about the Strait have been productive, according to Iran's foreign ministry. President Trump has warned Tehran these talks are their last chance to avoid what he called decapitation. Iran, though, is suspected of sponsoring cyber attacks on some U.S. water supplies.
10: Federal agencies have warned that Iranian-affiliated cyber actors are targeting critical infrastructure, including water and wastewater facilities. Minnesota has reported attacks on roughly 30 water systems, while Michigan has confirmed 9 incidents.
9: Fox's Jennifer Griffin at the Pentagon, a setback for the Trump administration's attempts to roll back the so-called Green New Deal.
11: A divided U.S. Circuit Court of Appeals for D.C. says the Trump administration improperly ended billions of dollars in clean energy products, siding with Climate United Fund and other nonprofits. The program dates back to the Biden administration as part of its efforts to reduce greenhouse gas emissions. President Trump and EPA Administrator Lee Zeldin accused the Greenhouse Gas Reduction Fund of mismanagement and potential fraud, freezing billions of dollars before terminating their grants.
9: The ruling will be appealed to the Supreme Court. The Justice Department charging 19 people in the Philadelphia area with defrauding Medicaid out of more than $4 million.
12: Now, we're facing a personal care services crisis around the country. The surge in enrollment of individuals in these and programs is stunning. So shocking, we have to double-check our numbers. We don't think it's possible it is happening, but it is.
9: It's Dr. Mehmet Oz of the Center for Medicaid and Medicare. 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
8: 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It's mostly sunny with a high near 74. Your full KNSI forecast is on the way in moments. Good afternoon, I'm Jake Judd. A St. Cloud grant program is nearly broke. The city's downtown exterior improvement grant program began in 2022 with $100,000 in funding. 16 projects later, there's $940 left. City staff says that's not enough to pay for one more project. Tonight, the San Juan Economic Development Authority decides whether to put in another $50,000 out of its general fund. Staff says the program has been worth it, though 16 projects brought in more than $334,000 in private money, or roughly three private dollars for every public dollar spent. The grant covers half the cost of exterior work like awnings, windows, doors, and brick repair on buildings in the downtown commercial corridor. Property owners get paid back after the job is done and inspected. The EDA board meets at 4 o'clock at St. Cloud City Hall. Additional early voting locations open across Stearns County beginning today ahead of the August 11th primary election. The Stearns County Service Center in Waite Park, St. Cloud City Hall, Melrose City Hall, and Painesville City Hall will offer ballots for all Stearns County voters. Several other city halls will offer ballots only to voters who live in their own precincts. Hours vary by site. All early voting locations are also open Saturday, August 8th from 9 a.m. to 3 p.m. See dates, times, and addresses at knsiradio.com. Utility work is changing the traffic pattern on Washington Memorial Drive in St. Cloud. The City Engineering Department says a lane shift will be in place from University Drive to 7th Street South beginning today. Both directions will stay open, but lanes will be narrowed and drivers are asked to slow down through the work zone. There's also an evening closure to watch for. 24th Avenue North will be shut down between 4th Street North and 5th Street North from 4:30 p.m. to 8:30 p.m. today for a private event. Find out more at knsiradio.com. For more on these and other stories, visit knsiradio.com, which is also where you can sign up for the daily newsletter. I'm Jake Judd, KNSI News.
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2: 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Now your local forecast from the Hanson Paving Weather Center.
17: Sunshine mixed with clouds at times this afternoon, with daytime highs approaching 74. Westerly winds 8 to 15 miles per hour. 52 tonight, mainly clear. 80 tomorrow. Lots of sunshine and dry Thursday and Friday. Mid-80s Thursday, upper 80s by Friday. I'm Staff Meteorologist Paul Trombley on KNSI. Right now, 72.
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19: Jamie Markley, David Van Camp, and Scott Robbins.
20: We just become best friends.
19: Yep. Making sense of it all.
21: Now I get it.
19: And having some fun.
22: Lighten up, Francis.
19: This is the Markley, Van Camp, and Robbins Show. All right. This is the Markley, Van Camp, and Robbins Show. Hi there. I'm Scott Robbins. That guy right over there, you see that guy over there? Yeah, that's David Van Camp.
23: Hiya.
19: See the empty chair? That's where Jamie Markley would sit. But he's not here. He'll be back tomorrow.
23: Yes,
19: isn't that right?
23: Will.
19: Is that right? Are we still on track
23: for
19: tomorrow?
23: Yes, I believe so. Yes.
19: Okay, he's wrapping up the movie, and it should the shots that he's in, the part of the movie he's in, he comes out of a cave.
23: Yeah.
19: And it, lighting was funky, so it took a few days. But he will be back here tomorrow. Mm-hmm. All right, somebody was chased out of Kras. That's how we're going to start the show today.
23: Well,
19: I saw this video,
23: I saw that Nick Sorter was chased out of the Kras, and we were talking about that a little bit yesterday. And by the way, the Kras is the Corey Ruiz Autonomous Zone in Madison, Wisconsin, that police have actually now tried to break up.
19: Tried.
23: And there's a riot going on, and... You know, it just never ends, you know. And I know the mayor is out there saying, we need to find a peaceful way to resolve this. No, man.
19: Well, too late for that. Okay?
23: No.
19: Yeah.
23: Okay? Occupation is not a peaceful act of protest, okay? You can meet. Now, I am pleased to report that it looked like there were actually, like, armed riot police showing up there on the scene to get these dirty little communists out. Well, and, Speaking of the communists that are rising up in the ranks of the Democrat Party, I don't know if you happen to see this on CNN. Their extremist reporter, Donny O'Sullivan, remember the guy who's like, well, there's no, he's a little Irish guy. He goes, there's no equivalent of left-wing violence. That's a terrible accent on the
1: tried.
23: Left.
1: You know, yeah.
23: So he's done a little documentary about the rise of communists within the Democrat Party, and he talked about it on CNN with Caitlin Collins. Have you heard any of this, Scott?
1: No, I have not.
23: Here we go.
20: Well, I mean, when we see the popularity, obviously, we see the positions and what those look like. And some of them have, you know, more extreme positions. They want to abolish ICE entirely, Donny. And so when you look at those positions that moderate Democrats raise concerns about hurting them in the fall, when you talk to some of the biggest progressive podcasters, streamers, one of them is Hassan Piker that you, I know, have interviewed for the documentary on Sunday night. When you talk to them and the concerns that you hear from the more mainstream Democrats, what do they tell you?
21: They're largely unapologetic. You know, I mean, I think that they view themselves as sort of being in this position of having the upper hand right now. You know, I've heard people sort of compare this to the Democratic Party's Tea Party moment in terms of an insurgent group trying to remake the party in its image.
23: See, and I understand they try to make that comparison, but there is no comparison because the Tea Party was talking about lower taxes. These guys are talking about increasing taxes and also destroying America, like literally destroying America, abolishing the Senate, you know, getting rid of the executive branch. That's a little different than, hey, you know, don't tread on me politics.
22: Well, I personally went to some Tea Party events myself, and I don't remember shutting down a block, throwing bricks at people. You know, I don't remember violence. I don't remember fires. I don't remember any of that, David. It's funny. And or jumping on cars or none of that. You know, had we have done that, perhaps it would have been more successful than it was. I don't know. But that was not part of it. What would happen? And people would congregate and people would speak and people would applaud and then people would turn around and go home and vote.
23: Yeah.
22: That's what we did. Yeah. Mm-hmm. Yeah. All right. So anyway, good to know that's going on.
23: But yeah, but he went on a little bit more here.
21: But really, I mean, I think what you're seeing is, and as Harry alluded to, is that, you know, this idea that democratic socialism, particularly the word socialism, is scary. It is still scary to a lot of Americans. I mean, there's the connection, you know, people equated with communism, back to McCarthyism, everything else. Of course, what we're seeing is many young people view democratic socialism as Norway and many European countries. They're not thinking of Soviet Russia or something like that. But of course, the key question is going to be, how will all that actually play out in a general election, which of course is why Michigan is so critical on Tuesday.
23: I like that. Yeah, they're really just thinking about like Norway, which, I mean, if you want to do that or if you want to go down that road, well, then you got to be, you know, basically a petro state.
22: Yeah,
23: because their economy is propped up pretty much exclusively by oil. And they also have tight immigration and welfare controls, so which is not something that the democratic socialists want or the communists want. They just think that money appears out of the ocean or something.
22: Right. And it does appear that this Al-Sayed guy is going to be the nominee.
23: He very well could be. Yeah.
22: I mean, based on what I'm seeing now with some polling anyway.
23: Yeah.
22: Now, that doesn't mean he's going to win the general, by the way.
23: No, I think...
22: I mean, the general, I think, is more of a slog than the getting the nomination.
23: Oh, I think so, yeah.
22: Yeah, so we'll see what happens. But, you know, a lot of this, too, is these are blue states, a lot of these states, or some of most of them anyway. And they're going to elect a Democrat anyway, generally speaking. So now it's just which Democrats are going to be. And you got five different states that are going to the polls today.
23: Yeah.
22: And we'll see how many socialists, communists. Yeah. I guess, can we call them communists? I think we can.
23: Well, they call themselves communists.
22: Yeah, they do call
23: them. That's the thing. I mean, they may be trying to run away from that label now.
22: Right.
23: But
22: well, you're right. When it comes time to be elected, they alter it a little bit.
23: Right.
22: Until they are elected. And then, all hell breaks loose, which they're finding out in New York City now.
23: Yeah.
22: All right. Kill all the landlords.
23: Yes.
22: There's a message that resonates, doesn't it?
23: That's so, you know, you just heard this Donny O'Sullivan guy saying, well, they're really just talking about free health care and all that kind of stuff. Well, a guy named Stu Smith has been tracking the rise of socialism and communism within the Democrat Party and posted this fun moment. You'll hear Nicholas Vargas, a member of the Central Brooklyn DSA, Democratic Socialists of America, talking about taking down landlords in the abolish rent tenant union movement. And here we go. This sounds peaceful, right?
0: Because we have a large enough constituency in these tenant unions to actually, you know, force with leverage that, you know, if they don't kind of pass or push, you know, these legislations that will, you know, kick them out or throw them out in the street and guillotine them. And then, you know, and then we need those kind of strong numbers in that constituency, but also that socialist way of life and that ability and that militancy to be ready to withhold your rent and withhold your labor with your neighbors, you know, in order to get these, you know, hard fought legislative stuff or even rent strikes to get enacted and to get pushed. You know, that's how we got the eviction moratorium and how we got the extensions. That's how we got right to counsel in the 2019 tenant laws. So not only that, but we, you know, we can't just wait until there are legislative opportunities and demands to organize around. The world needs transformation now. The conditions of tenants need transformation now, and it should happen every day. It should happen in our homes. It should happen in our workplaces. It should happen in the streets. And we need to merge all of those disparate struggles, and socialism and socialist revolution is the glue that will hold, you know, that merger together.
22: I really can't believe what I'm hearing.
23: Yeah.
22: I really can't believe I'm hearing this.
23: Yes.
22: Wow.
23: I mean, dude.
22: That's stunning.
23: Do you remember long, long ago, Ted Nugent, rock and roll icon, got up on stage and said Obama could suck his AR-15?
22: That's what he said.
23: And, yeah, I mean, that's Ted being Ted. Yeah, he's a little wild.
22: Yep. He said the same thing to Piers Morgan, too.
23: Yeah. And that was, you know, there was this meltdown about it. He's calling for violence. He's calling for, you know, Obama to be assassinated, all of that stuff. Now you have, in America's largest city, a political organization that has the ear of the mayor's office itself that is helping to dictate the future of New York City.
22: Yep.
23: And people within those ranks are talking about violently taking over property owners. That's communism. That is, I mean,
22: no, it's absolutely
23: if,
22: it is.
23: If this were MAGA bros sitting around talking about similar things, this would be front page news and everybody's hair would be on fire right now.
22: Well, I've seen a couple of these people who were big Mamdani supporters that got listed.
23: Oh, yeah.
22: And now they're all of a sudden, well, I never thought he'd do this to me.
23: Right.
22: Do you think you're some protected class? You're not.
23: No. No, no, no. The only thing that matters to the communist is the revolution.
22: That's it.
23: Not you.
22: Care.
23: Yeah.
22: There's no loyalty here. What, are you kidding me? Yeah. Gee whiz. All right. Aaron Rodgers is popping off, too, again. I've noticed.
23: This was great, man.
22: Yeah.
23: So Aaron Rodgers, if you remember, during COVID, he didn't want to get the vaccine. He had said, hey, look, I don't think I need it. It doesn't seem like it would help me. You know, he's a professional athlete. He's, you know, in very good health.
22: Yeah.
23: It didn't seem to make a whole lot of sense for him to be forced to do it. And he got just shredded for this. Oh, Aaron Rodgers, like, he knows more than Fauci. Blah. And, well, so Aaron Rodgers sort of fed into that a little bit because he likes to mix it up. And, well, after last week's plead the fifth-a-thon with Anthony Fauci, he decided to have a little bit of fun with that. During an interview on the Pat McAfee show on ESPN, boy, this is a guy, he's going into his last season in the NFL. At least that's what
22: Maybe.
23: He says.
22: Yeah.
23: That's what he says it's going to be
22: never
23: last.
22: Know.
23: Yeah. Yeah. And he doesn't care. You know, he's a Hall of Famer anyway. It doesn't matter to him. So he's going to say what's on his mind, and I'm here for
3: it. Is everything more awesome? Like, how do you kind of view this year versus maybe the years of the past?
4: I'm going to plead the fifth.
3: Okay. Okay.
23: Like gotta that. Love that guy.
3: Okay.
4: Like that absolute coward, Tony Fauci. Yeah. Absolute coward.
3: Yeah.
23: There, it's back, baby.
4: Are you kidding me?
3: Yeah. 111.
4: You
3: times.
4: Got a pardon, and you're in front, and you pleaded over 100 times.
3: Yeah.
4: At the White House. What are you scared of, Tony?
3: Yeah.
4: I thought you were the science.
3: Yeah. Yeah.
4: I am science, and you get up there and you can't answer a question.
3: Yeah.
4: What are we doing? And how much time did the network spend on that? How much time did they spend on my responses every week, on my vaccination status, on Taylor and Travis's wedding?
3: Yeah!
4: Did they do even a minute on Tony Fauci?
3: No, I don't think I've heard anything.
4: No, I bet they didn't.
3: But on that note.
4: Then there was another scandal this offseason, too, involving a voter for MVP, for Coach of the Year. How much time did your network spend? Did your network spend on that?
3: Our network.
5: I wish I was Fauci. This is awesome. Go back to Fauci. Yeah.
4: Go back to the coward Tony Fauci. In science.
3: Hold on.
4: Who's spending the entire time writing in his diary about how fun it is to be famous? You got to be kidding me.
3: Okay. So on that note,
4: what are you going to say about me now?
5: Debate him.
4: What are you
5: going to
4: say about me now?
23: I love that. He just looks.
22: It's great.
23: I mean, he's getting the last laugh over here.
22: Well, here's the thing, man. I mean, you know, we knew this while it was going on. If it came out and had a cross word to say or a differing opinion, maybe that and that of Tony Fauci, you were absolutely beaten to death in the media. That's how it worked. You weren't allowed to question Tony Fauci.
23: Yeah, or
22: you just took it at face value and by his word, and that was it. End of story. Don't you question anything.
23: Well,
22: we were taught that.
23: Oh, yeah, and on social media, too. I mean, we got dinged a couple of times. And
22: oh, yeah.
23: I don't think any of us were saying, you should never get the vaccine, bro. It was more
22: Nobody
23: just asking,
22: said that. No,
23: just
22: you
23: asking
22: questions.
23: The question, like, hey, does it make sense for a professional athlete who's in prime physical condition to get this vaccine when there is not really a known benefit to somebody with his health profile?
22: Right. Yeah.
23: And
22: when Trump mentioned ivermectin, then, of course, it was horse dewormer.
23: Right.
22: I mean, if Trump would have said, I think you can stop this by pouring gasoline all over yourself and lighting yourself on fire, that's one thing. But the ivermectin thing, give me a break, man.
23: It turns out they were lying about it.
22: Yeah, but we can't question science. Isn't science available to question? Isn't that the idea behind science?
23: Yeah, the whole point, yeah.
22: Yeah, I mean, you constantly are questioning it. Yes, golly. All right, we got a mashup to play, do we?
23: Yeah, it's not mashup Monday, but I saw this and I didn't want to wait a week. To play it for you. Someone did a mashup of the big court scenes, the big trial scenes of two very different movies, Legally Blonde and A Few Good Men.
22: Okay.
23: Where where Reese Witherspoon is grilling Jack Nicholson on the stand. I thought this was quite entertaining here.
6: Kenny, why is it that Tracy Marcinko's curls were ruined when she got hosed down?
7: My answer is I don't have the first damn clue.
6: Isn't it the first cardinal rule of perm maintenance that you're forbidden to wet your hair for at least 24 hours after getting a perm at the risk of deactivating the ammonium thioglycolate?
7: I'm an educated man, but I'm afraid I can't speak intelligently about
6: this. And wouldn't somebody who's had, say, 30 perms before in their life be well aware of this rule?
7: Are these really the questions that I was called here to answer?
6: And if, in fact, you weren't washing your hair, as I suspect you weren't because your curls are still intact, wouldn't you have heard the gunshot?
7: That's right.
6: And if, in fact, you had heard the gunshot, Brooke Wyndham wouldn't have had time to hide the gun before you got downstairs.
7: You want answers?
6: Which would mean that you would have had to have found Mrs. Wyndham with a gun in her hand to make your story plausible. Isn't that right?
7: You can't handle the truth!
6: You, however, had time to hide the gun, didn't you, Chutney? After you shot your father.
7: Right, I did!
10: Order, order!
23: That was too good not to share, man.
22: Oh, that's really good. That performance by Nicholson was...
23: Oh, legendary.
22: Outstanding. Yeah, it's a legend. It is legendary. All right, coming up, top five things, top five big stories we're following today. We'll get to that in just a minute. This is the Markley, Van Camp, and Robbins Show. 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
19: All right, here we go. This is the Markley, Van Camp, and Robbins Show. I'm Scott Robbins, right over there, David Van Camp, Jamie Markley, and Simon. He is back tomorrow. The top five things and stories we're following today, David.
23: All right, the top five stories that we are watching today. Update on the Washington wildfires. 37-year-old Aaron F. Farinacci has been arrested for arson. Police say he started one of the wildfires that is tearing its way through Spokane County, the Old Trails Fire, to be specific.
22: Unbelievable, man. Yeah. I mean, they said that they'd found him with waterproof matches.
23: Yeah.
22: I didn't know that was a thing. Yeah. I learned that today. I learned that today for the first time.
23: Usually for like camping.
22: Right, camping, yeah. Or if you're hunting,
23: yeah,
22: that sort of thing. Yeah. But yeah, so he had waterproof matches, and they said he had a lighter with him at the same time. So anyway, this is terrible. It's just terrible.
23: Well, I read the early breaking story on this where they said that the cops had identified him as a suspect early on, but then they weren't sure they could actually charge him, so they let him go. But they were keeping tabs on him. They just wanted to make sure that they had a rock-solid case against the guy.
22: Yeah.
23: Yeah.
22: But he was around the fire scene, was really twitchy, and people noticed.
23: Saw him.
22: And
23: Jeez. All right, number four, police are finally cleaning up the autonomous zone in Madison, Wisconsin. This is the site where a career criminal named Corey Ruiz stabbed a cop and got shot and killed. And the street communists decided that was an outrage, and they set up their own autonomous zone. Doesn't look like they were going out down without a fight, but the riot cops were there to finally get this thing cleared off the street. Number four, Republican Senators Tom Tillis and John Cornyn have finally come to their senses. They're letting Todd Blanche's nomination to be attorney general move forward. Number two, President Trump. I don't like it when he does this. He's calling on Exxon and Chevron to help lower gas prices, saying he's not happy about their record profits.
22: I saw that.
23: Well, they had record profits because they were kind of, well, some of the only game in town because of the Strait of Hormuz being shut down. So it's like, yeah, I didn't like it when Biden did it, said it. I really don't like it when Trump is doing this. Like, I get there's the populist urge to do it.
22: Now,
23: but
22: I did get a note from one of our listeners last night that said you guys might want to pay attention to this because I think there's a lot of people on the conservative side that feel like they're getting gouged.
23: Really?
22: And see, that took me by surprise a little bit because I guess I didn't hear from any of them, so I didn't know.
23: Yeah.
22: But they do feel like they're getting screwed and hosed at the pump. But again, price fixing on any level just doesn't set well with me.
23: Yeah. You're also talking about the price of a refined product versus the global price of crude oil,
22: right?
23: Which is a different thing altogether. There are things to consider like refining capacity, et cetera. All these different steps that go into processing crude oil and making it into gasoline. Anyway, and then number one, ICE made roughly 51,000 immigration arrests during the month of July. That's the highest single month of arrests.
22: Wow. All right. Good deal.
23: Those are the top five stories we're watching today. What's your story? Coming up.
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3: 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It's mostly sunny with a high near 74 today. Your full KNSI forecast is on the way in moments. Good afternoon. I'm Jake Judd. Two dozen men are in custody after an undercover exploitation sting in Blaine. Police say the operation was designed to protect minors. Investigators contacted 368 people who responded to an online ad and arrested 24 who offered to pay for sexual conduct with what they believed was a juvenile. All of the defendants were booked into the Anoka County Jail on prostitution charges. One of the suspects is also accused of possessing child sexual abuse material. Some of those arrested were repeat offenders, and one was a registered sex offender. Downtown St. Cloud property owners could face tighter rules on a city storefront grant. The St. Cloud Economic Development Authority takes up a rewrite of the Downtown Exterior Improvement Grant program tonight. Several of the proposed changes narrow who qualifies. Under the new guidelines, a property that wins a grant would have to wait 3 years before applying again. Buildings behind on taxes or special assessments would be shut out, along with properties tied up in litigation, condemnation, or receivership. Structures would have to be taxable and occupied by commercial or mixed-use tenants in a commercial zoning district. The board is also being asked to add $50,000 to the program. It launched in 2022 with $100,000 and is down to its last $940,000. It's National Night Out, and dozens of block parties and cookouts are planned across St. Cloud and the surrounding area. KNSI is joining in the final Meet Your Neighbor picnic of the year, and this year it's at Eastman Park at Lake George. 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Bring a lawn chair. Find out more about the evening at knsiradio.com. Minnesota is part of a coalition of 25 states suing the federal government over its latest tariffs, calling them a pretext for replacing import taxes the Supreme Court struck down in February. The United States last month imposed double-digit tariffs on 59 countries in European Union, charging that they had not done enough to crack down on imports produced by forced labor. For more on these and other stories, visit knsiradio.com, which is also where you can sign up for the daily newsletter. I'm Jake Judd, KNSI News.
4: This is a Bloomberg Money Minute. Investors are waiting for SpaceX's first earnings after its initial public offering, which will come after the closing bell today. The results, though, could raise more questions than answers due to the company's unprofitability and speculative business. Yum! Brand shares fell as much as 1.4%, quickly erasing a gain after the Washington Post reported that the Centers for Disease Control and Prevention is expanding the largest known cyclospora outbreak to 15 states, adding six states where illnesses have been traced to shredded iceberg lettuce sourced from central Mexico. Despite most big tech companies seeing big gains today, shares of Amazon, though, are down now over 2%. This comes in the news that founder Jeff Bezos filed to sell more than $4 billion worth of Amazon shares he owns. No reason was given for the sale. Amazon shares currently down around 2.4%. Markets continue to soar. The Dow has hit over 1,000 points. The Nasdaq is up close to 3%, while the S&P 500 has gained over 2%. Dan Schwartzman, Bloomberg Radio.
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1: 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Now your local forecast from the Hanson Paving Weather Center.
7: Sunshine mixed with clouds at times this afternoon, with daytime highs approaching 74. Westerly winds 8 to 15 miles per hour. 52 tonight, mainly clear. 80 tomorrow. Lots of sunshine and dry Thursday and Friday. Mid-80s Thursday, upper 80s by Friday. I'm Staff Meteorologist Paul Probley on KNSI. Right now, 72.
19: 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All righty, here we go. This is the Markley, Van Camp, and Robbins Show. I'm Scott Robbins. Right over there is David Van Camp. Jamie Markley on special assignment. I know there's a good piece of audio coming up here with Donald Trump, and this is, I heard him say this yesterday.
23: Yeah.
19: And this goes back to something I remember him saying, I guess, as the first presidential run.
23: Yeah.
19: That he did, that, you know, hey, I don't like killing people.
23: Yeah.
19: And he's always been that way. He's like, I don't want to kill people. That's not what I'm doing here, you know?
23: Yeah.
19: I don't want to do that. But I think he's also left that on the table now when dealing with Iran, although he said he didn't want to. Yeah.
23: So he's talking about Iran yesterday, and, he says there are some negotiations going on. They're getting a little bit cute, you know, saying that there are no negotiations, but here's the president.
10: And it was time, and we hit him hard with the B-2s more than a year ago now. And that knocked out their capability, their potential capability. And we've done a great job. But when we talk, we say we're talking. If we're not talking, when you ask me, no, we're not talking, I'll say it. But we are talking right now. We're talking. And we're talking at the request of Iran, backed by Saudi Arabia, backed by UAE, and backed by Qatar in particular, but others also. Many, many countries called. Many, the leaders of many are friendly with a lot of them. Almost all of them, one way or the other, and they all wanted to give this a last chance. This is a last chance. This is not something that, if it doesn't happen, this is a last chance for them to sign a good document. Yeah, please.
23: Yeah, I don't know, man. I thought it's been their last chance for like 4 months.
22: See, that's what I thought, too, when I heard it. I'm like, well, haven't we been down this road before? Well, we get a last chance, and the last chance lasts about 10 days, and then we're back at it again.
23: Right.
22: And somebody lobs another missile, and here we go.
23: Well, and then you've got reporting out that certain hardware that we've been sending into Iran is depleted as far as our munitions. And, I mean, it's a tough situation. And one thing that I think hasn't been talked about a whole lot is what I've heard just through the grapevine from people who are deployed right now in Jordan. You know, it's sort of this, like, holding pattern. And I know, like, in any large bureaucracy, especially the military, hurry up and wait is a big deal. It happens.
22: Right.
23: But, I mean, when they're taking rocket fire and under that threat all the time, and then we just keep, you know, and they're doing their jobs professionally, doing their jobs effectively, when they're told to go out and do something, they do it. But I do feel bad of them being stuck sort of in this back and forth. What are we doing here? You know, is it the politics of it at play? And are they just, I don't know. I understand why there is frustration among people who are stationed abroad right now.
22: Mm-hmm.
23: Because it does just feel like one day we're talking, the next day we're bombing, and then on it goes.
22: So. Well, I mean, the market reacted positively to this news.
23: Well, yeah.
22: I mean, it went nuts yesterday.
23: Well, I saw.
22: And the price of oil continues to drop.
23: Yeah.
22: Or it did anyway yesterday. I don't know where it's at today. I haven't seen yet, but.
23: I did see that Bill O'Reilly was talking on, I think it was on News Nation, where he says some of the words that he told President Trump when this whole thing started are coming back to haunt him, because he said, this is going to be the biggest gamble of your life.
22: Mm-hmm.
23: And like we were talking about at the beginning, when they said 4 to 6 weeks, it's like, that better be true.
22: Well,
23: because otherwise we're going to wind up in a really bad situation.
22: Yeah, and that's the thing. That's, I think, the one thing that everybody, I mean, we all looked at it and went, okay, this needs to be done. I think we all were in agreement on that.
23: Yeah.
22: But the 4 to 6 weeks thing, and that happened. And then I think because of us getting ourselves involved in quagmires and endless wars before, I mean, we're a little, a little skeptical. Gunshot.
23: Yeah.
22: On this stuff, yeah, and it by the way, that's just natural and normal, because that's where we've been. We were in the Gulf War, for God's sakes.
23: Yeah.
22: I mean, what was the outcome there? Hmm. I mean, you know what it was. We didn't win.
23: Talking about like the second one, Iraq.
22: Yeah. But it was again, it was a quagmire.
23: Yep.
22: I mean, it was back and forth, and win one, lose one, that kind of thing, on and on. And, you know, you still got Vietnam that we've, you know, talked about. I mean, it's one of those things where I want this thing to be over really bad.
23: Mm-hmm.
22: I want this thing to be over now for a couple of reasons. Number one, because politically it's a real albatross, I think, on the Republican Party. Number two, I feel like that. I just want somebody to tell me the truth. Where are we? What's going on here? You know,
23: where are we at?
22: Stop this. Yeah, what's going on? All right. Anyway, we'll get to that. More on that coming up, by the way. Things continue to evolve. I want to get to this piece of audio. It's Katie Wilson thing, because I heard this. This is the 16-year-old that's the mayor of Seattle.
23: Katie Wilson?
22: Or no, the governor, rather.
23: We're talking about Francesca Hahn.
22: Francesca Hahn. Oh,
23: yes.
22: I got Katie Wilson on my sheet here.
23: Yeah, this is Francesca Hahn, who's the socialist, who's the current favorite to win the Democrat nomination for governor in Wisconsin. Uh-huh. She was asked about Thanksgiving on CNN, because years ago she said, not that long ago actually, that, you know, how Thanksgiving should be canceled because it's problematic. And it's just bizarre that you have such a silly question about something as like ingrained in American culture as Thanksgiving, and you can't get a straight answer out of this lady.
22: Right.
23: And here we go.
8: Well, I mean, when we see the popularity, obviously, we see the positions and what those look like. And some of them have, you know, more extreme positions. They want to abolish ICE entirely, Donnie. And so when you look at those positions.
23: That's the wrong clip. I apologize for that. Here we go. Let's get to the Thanksgiving. Here we go.
8: One thing that they brought up as well was a post from you in 2021 where you said Americans should cancel Thanksgiving, should have done this in 1621. The post has been deleted. Republicans have been highlighting it. Do you still believe that Thanksgiving should be canceled?
9: I'm a chef, and one of the first meals that I made that was for the community when I was 16 was a Thanksgiving meal. You know, I always think my hospitality background in owning a restaurant for 7-8 years, that bringing folks around the table to share conversation and build community is always a good thing. But Thanksgiving is also a time that's incredibly painful for many people in our communities. And so I think there I wanted to make sure that people understood that there are multiple views, but you know, views can evolve. And the position that I'm running for right now, and I think my background as a chef, will actually help me become a better governor that's able to bring more people to the table.
8: Francesca Hong, thank you.
23: Okay. So she didn't say anything there.
22: That was insanity. I was a chef, and Thanksgiving was the first meal I prepared.
23: Yeah, her parents helped her out with that restaurant, and then she ran it into the ground.
22: But
23: I just think, how hard is it to just say, well, no, I was, I mean, I guess it's kind of hard to walk back, cancel Thanksgiving, should have been done hundreds of years ago.
22: Yeah. But, that's a tough one.
23: Yeah.
22: I remember a time, and again, it wasn't that long ago, when people were railing against career politicians. Mm-hmm. So, these career politicians, they have a little success in the private sector, and next thing you know, they're launching themselves into political life, and that's where they stay for 35 years or whatever, yeah. Right? Now we got people who haven't had a success doing anything.
23: Right.
22: Who are running and winning.
23: Yes. It's...
22: I don't understand. I get the whole career politician thing. I really do. I really do. And I got Donald Trump. But Donald Trump's not any politics. He's not experienced at all. But he ran business, big business, did well
23: right
22: in the world, did real well in the world. But he declared bankruptcy 67,000 times. Okay, whatever. All I know is he had a very successful career. And it was on television, right?
23: Yes.
22: But, I mean, these people that come out of nowhere... that had a restaurant their parents funded and they failed at it. Yeah. Next thing you know, they're running for governor.
23: Yes.
22: And some are winning.
23: And stand a chance at winning. Yes.
22: Yes. Bring me a career politician any day over that. Gosh dang. Yeah. Well, I mean, this is not an unusual story anymore.
23: No, it's not.
22: Well, failing or living in your parents' base, Mondami is a perfect example of that.
23: Well, so is Katie Wilson.
22: Katie Wilson's a perfect example of that.
23: Yes.
22: The list just goes on and on and on, and it's getting more and more prevalent now where you're electing people who have no experience in anything.
23: Right.
22: It's not. Besides a grifting. That's it.
23: Yes, exactly. Well, and a bank account, flush with cash because of mom and dad.
22: For their parents.
23: Yeah. All right. It's that time. We've got to get to What's Your Story, Scott.
22: Let's do it.
23: Where we share a story that caught our attention. May not be the biggest story of the day, but you wanted to highlight it anyway. Scott, what is your story?
22: I saw this story because I thought it was kind of interesting. I don't know if you're ever a fan of Joni Mitchell's or not. I like the Court and Spark album. That was kind of my beginning and end with Joni Mitchell, but I appreciated her for what she did. But she made a lot of money, and she is selling her mansion now in Malibu for $27 million. Now, it's interesting because this Malibu mansion goes with that kind of crazy market price, but there's a unique bonus here, and that is she has a pool there, and you can't put pools up in the area she's in again. You can't do that anymore. They don't allow it.
23: Oh, because of water restrictions?
22: Exactly.
23: Oh, okay.
22: And here's another thing. Joni Mitchell had an aneurysm that was about, probably 8 or 9 years ago, I guess. She's been wheelchair bound for a while. She's able to speak and do other things, but, they talked about that a little bit in this interview. And they said, well, that's really terrible when it happened. She goes, well, I got to look on the bright side of it. And there is one bright side to it. She had been a heavy smoker her entire life. She went into a coma, not smoking anymore.
23: Oh, yeah?
22: I did that.
23: You did do that.
22: I can completely appreciate what she's saying because on my own, I don't know if I could have done it. I liked smoking. I liked it when I did it, right? Mm-hmm. It was fun for me. But then I went into a coma.
23: Yes.
22: Came out of it a month later. I didn't want to smoke anymore, David. I don't recommend that for anybody as a stop smoking cessation program at all, okay? Don't do it. But it worked. I can tell you that. It was 100% effective.
23: It was. Well, yeah. You quit drinking and smoking.
22: And smoking at the same time.
23: Because you're
22: unconscious. Yes, yeah. Exactly. If you're going to go through withdrawals, be unconscious. Yes. But again, I'm not recommending that because it's tough. Like it's fight like hell to come back from it. However, that being said, it works.
23: It does work.
22: It works to get rid of the patches and the gum. Just go into a coma.
23: Well, you know, there are a lot of people who have a life-altering

0: Yeah, there you are, and you're going to come out of it. You're going to feel like you slept for weeks because you have.
1: Yeah.
0: You know? So there you go. Joni Mitchell and I have something in common. There you go.
1: Yeah, you both quit smoking from a coma.
0: The same way.
1: There you go. All right, it's What's Your Story. May not be the biggest story of the day, but you wanted to share it anyway. Mine, I'll make mine quick. So New York City Mayor Zoran Mamdani made a lot of news because one of his administration officials said that they would have a library card-esque system at the government grocery stores. They got to show ID. So people have been obviously making fun of that because of the whole voter ID kerfuffle going on around the world or around the U.S. Well, the mayor's team has now clarified there will no longer be a library card-esque ID requirement for the proposed city-owned grocery stores. It's already a mess, and they haven't even opened the store up yet.
0: Wow.
1: It's just, golly. Well, I wish them all the best in all of this. I'm not rooting for them to fail. I just don't know how it can succeed.
0: It can't succeed.
1: I'd love to be, five years from now saying, hey, wow, he showed us the model for doing
0: it. Doesn't work. Yep.
1: But
2: doesn't work.
1: It's not going to happen. Hey, we got Nimrods in the news coming up.
2: Oh, yep.
1: What is the Nimrod? Oh, Huggies theft. Huggies stealing diapers, man. Get to that next. Here, Mark Lee Van Camp and Robbins, and you're listening to AM 1450 and FM 99.3 KNSI.
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6: This is the Markley, Van Camp, and Robin Show. I'm Scott Robbins. Right over there is David Van Camp, Jamie Markley on special assignment. He's back on this show tomorrow.
7: Yes, he is. 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
7: All right, well, there's a big primary happening in Michigan today between Haley Stevens and the Islamist left-winger Abdul El-Sayed.
6: Communist.
7: And CBS News asked Haley Stevens, hey, on election day, why should Michiganders vote for you, or why shouldn't they be picking Abdul El-Sayed? And here we go.
8: Your opponent,
9: sir,
8: Abdul El-Sayed. Why shouldn't Democrats be picking him?
9: Look, you know what? I'm not even going to get into that right now. I would say that there are some differences between us. I think some of those have been aired out.
7: Well, it's election day.
6: Yeah,
7: you should probably let people know.
6: Yeah, what those things are.
7: What are those differences? Yeah, that's quite a thing.
6: Squeaky little voice.
7: Yeah. Well, she's a cartoon character, man. All right.
6: It is.
7: It's time to get to Nimrod's in the news.
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7: All right, so a woman got a box of Huggies. 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Obviously, you go through a lot of diapers. So she went to Target. She got it. She opened it up, and there was just old used clothes in there. 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
6: Yeah.
7: Whoever does that, I don't know. 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
16: New records on Wall Street. I'm Jack Callahan, Fox News. Dow Jones and S&P average shown officially closing 940 points higher today, cresting 54,000 for the first time ever. The S&P 500 up 139 points to close at 7739, also a record. NASDAQ closed 669 points higher. Crude oil prices down about 5% today. The national average price for a gallon of gasoline slightly lower. The optimism over assurances from the administration that an agreement with Iran to open the Strait of Hormuz is close.
17: Administration officials continue to be confident that a deal for free passage of all commercial shipping through that strait is really on the horizon, that such a deal could be signed as early as tomorrow. In the meantime, CENTCOM continues its tough blockade of Iran and all of its ports. Iran, in the meantime, continues to insist it is not negotiating directly with the U.S., but Iranian officials say they are negotiating with Oman.
16: Fox's Steve Harrigan in Tel Aviv. The Justice Department's healthcare fraud task force says it's busted a costly healthcare fraud ring in Philadelphia.
18: We are announcing criminal charges against 19 defendants for fraudulent home healthcare schemes that targeted Pennsylvania's Medicaid fraud program and resulted in over $4 million of fraud.
16: Assistant Attorney General Colin McDonald says one of the defendants had billed Medicaid for providing elder care while he was in jail. Senate's Judiciary Committee voting along party lines today to recommend the full Senate vote to confirm acting Attorney General Todd Blanche.
19: Todd Blanche gets a favorable nomination out of the Judiciary Committee. 12 to 10, all Republicans voting yes. And now this will go to the full Senate floor, where he is expected to be confirmed later this week.
16: Fox's David Spott, the L.A. Fire Department, concluding last year's deadly Eaton fire started by sparks from a Southern California Edison transmission tower. 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
21: KNSI News Time is 3:02, mostly sunny with a high near 74. Your full KNSI forecast is on the way in moments. Good afternoon, I'm Jake Judd. People convicted of stealing more than $1 million from Minnesota's Medicaid program will now face presumptive prison sentences under new state sentencing guidelines. The change follows a request from Attorney General Keith Ellison after lawmakers approved tougher Medicaid fraud penalties earlier this year. Under the new guidelines, a first-time offender would face a presumptive 4-year prison sentence instead of probation for the most serious Medicaid fraud offenses. The St. Cloud City Council has signed off on a first in Minnesota plan to let home builders put off paying utility fees. Monday night's 7-0 vote creates the Single Family Housing Supportive Initiative. Developers can delay water and sewer charges, about $6,200 per home, plus per acre trunk charges, with the money coming due later at 3.5% interest. Some speakers of the public hearing called that a subsidy. Mayor Jake Anderson told KNSI's Bob Hughes that's not how the city sees it.
0: We don't necessarily view this as a subsidy because we're simply deferring a payment and charging an interest rate on that payment for sewer access charges, water access charges. And so it's a tool in a toolbox.
21: Anderson says the city recovers every dollar. The program runs through the end of 2027. Find out more about the new program at knsiradio.com. The state is putting $8 million into airport improvements this year, and Central Minnesota is getting a sizable share. The Minnesota Department of Transportation announced yesterday it's funding 57 projects at 39 airports. Locally, Bruton Municipal Airport gets $1 million for runway and apron work. St. Cloud Sky Central Airport gets $105,000, and Sauk Center Municipal Airport receives $84,000. The grants come from the State Airport Fund, which is paid for mainly through aviation fuel and sales taxes. The Minnesota Department of Revenue was reminding parents to hang on to those back-to-school shopping receipts. Those purchases could pay off at tax time next year through two K-12 tax breaks. To qualify, the purchases have to be for educational services or required materials. For more on these and other stories, visit knsiradio.com, which is also where you can sign up for the daily newsletter. I'm Jake Judd, KNSI News.
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26: 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Now your local forecast from the Hanson Paving Weather Center.
27: Sunshine mixed with clouds at times this afternoon, with daytime highs approaching 74. Westerly winds 8 to 15 miles per hour. 52 tonight, mainly clear. 80 tomorrow. Lots of sunshine and dry Thursday and Friday. Mid-80s Thursday, upper 80s by Friday. I'm Staff Meteorologist Paul Trombley on KNSI. Right now, 73.
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6: Yep. Here we go. This is the Markley, Van Camp, and Robbins Show. Hi there, I'm Scott Robbins. Right over there, that guy right there is David Van Camp. Jamie Markley, where's Jamie at? Where is he? Oh, he's gone. Yeah, he'll be back tomorrow. Mm-hmm. He's not, he didn't go to the bathroom and not come back. No, he
7: he didn't have that diarrhea lettuce.
6: No, everything's fine. He wasn't, no salads or anything like that. He's been good. But anyway, you wanted to check in on him. All right, so Donald Trump, this is going to be one of my favorite Trump quotes of the day.
7: Yeah.
6: You got to have an ID to shovel snow, is that right?
7: Yeah, well.
6: Okay.
7: Yeah, well, the New York Mayor's Administration, they said the other day that they're going to be setting up some kind of ID system for people who shop at government-run grocery stores, which is funny because of the talk about voter ID. Now, they've walked it back now, saying, well, that you misconstrued what we were saying.
6: Yeah.
7: It's like a Savers Club card that you get at any number of retail grocery outlets. Okay. But why?
6: These people crack me up.
7: Why'd you call it like a library card? So at any rate, in order to take advantage of the savings, you're going to have to show that you are a member or something like that, right? Like they're just trying to twist words at this point.
6: Exactly. Yeah,
7: so the president was asked about it yesterday, and he had a little bit of fun with it.
6: Yes, he did.
2: Mayor Zoran Mamdani is requiring an ID to access his government-run grocery stores. What then is your message to Democrats who do not want to pass the Save America Act and ensure, ID at the ballot box?
3: This was just announced.
2: Yeah.
3: I heard about it. Yeah. Well, I wish they'd have an ID to access the voting booth. You know, they don't want to access the voting booth with any identification. We want voter ID, and we want proof of citizenship. Well, he also had a thing where you had to have two different IDs to shovel snow during the winter, right? So that's a very friendly question. I like her. Who are you with?
7: that's true, but they said that's because of, like, if you were willing to volunteer, basically, you could get paid by the city, and in order to get that check cut to you, you have to have two forms of identification. That sounds reasonable.
6: Yeah, right.
7: Why can't you have one form of ID and proof of citizenship to vote, then? It doesn't make any sense.
6: No, it doesn't. But, it doesn't really matter what, if you belong to the buyer's club, you got to do that.
7: Well, if you want to go, if you're shopping.
6: If you want to see an R-rated movie, if you want to, I know that's a bit ridiculous because obviously they're not going to card a guy like me or you, right. But, you know, that being said, you do have to have an ID to buy liquor, to buy cigarettes, anything, whatever.
7: Yes.
6: You know, back in my day, David, I know I had some friends of mine whose parents would give them money to go get some cigarettes for them. Get down there and give me a pack of Pall Malls. Yeah. Sure. You're like 9 years old. You're going in
7: that was back when we were a proper country.
6: Yeah, right.
7: When you could take a beer home from the party for the road, you know?
6: Right, yeah.
7: Just have it in a cup holder, and 9-year-olds were smoking cigarettes.
6: Right. And they were out of your pack. Yeah. I'd rather have them smoke around me than sneak around and smoke, that's for sure.
7: Have you ever seen the videos of, like, a local news report when they, like, outlawed drunk driving or having, like, an open container in the car?
6: Right.
7: And people were not very happy about it. I mean, at least some of the folks that they interviewed. And I love this lady. I just happened to come across this today. I know this is totally ADHD theater. I'm taking
6: this off
7: track. No,
6: that's okay. Yeah, that's all right.
7: But this lady, she's got a baby in the front seat next to her.
6: Yeah.
7: And she is pissed that they're regulating how much you can drink when you drive.
6: Drive.
4: Yeah. They're making it laws where you can't drink when you want to. You have to wear a seatbelt when you're driving. Pretty soon we're going to become this country.
7: That lady was right, though.
6: Well, we're heading in that direction, although it doesn't have much to do with drinking and driving. But, hey, there you go. Yeah. My dad used to tell me a story. And, again, we're doing ADD theater here. Thank you very much for, acknowledging that, David, because that's exactly what it is. But he said what he and my uncle used to sneak cigarettes from my grandfather, and they'd go behind the garage and smoke them. But they had to put sunglasses on because the smoke got in their eyes. So he catches them. Both of them are back there smoking with sunglasses on. Oh, God. Now, those were the days, my friends.
7: It's like a government informant. You know?
6: Right, exactly right. All right. The Colorado Secretary of State has weighed in now on more of talking about voter ID. Here we go.
7: This is Jenna Griswold, the crazy-eyed Colorado Secretary of State.
6: Yeah.
7: She's the one who tried to take Trump off the ballot in 2024, and she's fighting against the Trump administration as it tries to verify accurate voting data in states. Because apparently, verifying that you have eligible voters exclusively on the voter rolls is a threat to democracy, according to Jenna Griswold.
5: Since being elected to a second term, Donald Trump has doubled down on his efforts to attack our elections and democracy. There have now been two executive orders on elections during his second term, trying to grab power over elections. Luckily, they're largely losing. There's a big potential decision coming up next week on one of these executive orders that we hope we will win. His DOJ is suing many states across the country trying to get sensitive voter data. I told them to take a hike. Luckily, again, the DOJ is losing many of these cases. So we are seeing Trump weaponize the federal government against democracy.
7: How is it weaponizing against democracy if all they're trying to do is verify that you have eligible voters?
6: Why does this bother you so much?
7: Yeah, well, it's almost like you want to protect cheating or something.
6: Exactly. I mean, what? Why would this upset you so much?
7: Yeah,
6: I don't understand. I mean, you know, the pushback is incredible.
7: I also don't understand the Private Information Act because, or side of this, because the Social Security Administration has your private information.
6: Yes.
7: If you're on Medicaid, they've got your information. If you've ever had to submit to a background check because you're buying a gun or you've got a gun license, yeah, they've got your information. They have your fingerprints on file.
6: Yeah.
7: Yeah,
6: any government program, whether Social Security, whatever it is.
7: Right. Yeah. The federal government already has access to all of that.
6: Yes.
7: Voter registration data is just to look and see, hey, are you actually eligible to vote? And we've already seen that a lot of states are not doing their jobs in ensuring that you have exclusively eligible voters on these voter rolls. So it does beg the question, why do you want to hide this information so much?
6: Yes, it does.
7: Because you want to cheat.
6: Well, what other explanation could there possibly be?
7: Right.
6: I mean, what, you're all of a sudden you're worried about privacy?
7: Right.
6: Please.
7: It's like if a spouse thinks that her husband's cheating on her and says, hey, I want to look at your phone. I want to look at all your text messages. No, that's a threat to democracy. That's a threat to our marriage. No, you can't see my... What about my privacy rights?
6: You're invading them.
7: You're invading that.
6: I'm going to sue you. Oh, God. All right. So the Tony Evers, boy, what a guy he is too, right? Tony Evers in the news today, and he's got something to say to Francesca Hong.
7: Yeah. Well,
6: wasting her time, right? That's what he's claiming
7: anyway?
6: Pretty
7: much, anyway? Yeah. So yeah. Democrats in Wisconsin, they're panicking because there's a very good chance that the crazy socialist Francesca Hong is going to win the nomination for governor. The current governor, Tony Evers, he was campaigning with another candidate and said Hong spends way too much time online, okay? So that's why. I mean, she's just wasting everybody's time.
8: She spends a lot of time, from what I understand, talking on Twitter and all these other extraneous issues. We're working together on issues and getting it done.
7: Okay.
8: So people in Wisconsin expect this. I mean, honest to God, you think and I'm not criticizing the media, believe me, but think about the question you just asked with people in this room who have seen tornadoes destroy the city, and we're going to spend time on that that others are talking about on Twitter. Please, I'm not going to. You can ask me that 100 times, I'm going to give you the same damn answer. This issue is around getting things done. This guy has done it. Let's get it going.
6: Wow.
7: Yeah, he got the memo too. You got to cuss a little bit more.
6: Well, that's man. Yeah, they all do it now.
7: Yes.
6: They all do it now. There is nobody less masculine than Tony.
7: Remember when he put out the video?
6: If you're trying to be a tough guy.
7: Of him playing football.
6: Oh, yeah, it was ridiculous. Ridiculous. I'd rather they not do that and just kind of own what they are, right?
7: Right. Yeah, okay. I mean, he's a dork. All right, that's fine.
6: Well, when you had
7: dorks?
6: Tim Walz with his gun, loading his gun, you know, I mean... Obviously, he knows nothing about this, but he thinks that's a flex. You know, we got to go out there and do this.
7: Yes,
6: Tallarico eating ribs. You know, I mean, what is? It's just, we know it's phony, right? We know that.
7: Yes.
6: Everybody does. All right. So by the way, he's more establishment for sure.
7: Mm-hmm.
6: I don't know what they're going to do. This woman is a complete lunatic.
7: Yes, and actually
6: complete
7: mentally
6: lunatic.
7: Ill. I mean, she's talked about committing self-harm.
6: She hospitalized at one point in time?
7: Yeah, because she overdosed on lithium.
6: Look, right, mental illness is nothing to joke about. It's a very serious thing, and people are treated for it. But, gosh dang, when you're not healed yet and you're running for something like this, holy smokes.
7: Mm-hmm.
6: She's just a loon. I think she's maybe the biggest lunatic running.
7: Well, I think
6: I mean, there are several to choose from, no doubt.
7: Well, it's the difference between just lunatic ideas and actual unhinged behavior.
6: Yeah,
7: and
6: well, she's got both.
7: As far as unhinged behavior, yeah, I think she's winning right now.
6: Yeah, she
7: among all the left wingers.
6: Golly. All right, this one kind of, well, I'm a boomer, so 99 problems with supermarkets, huh?
7: Yes. I just thought this was interesting. It was a survey of boomers about grocery stores. So, like, what is your biggest gripe about going to the grocery store? So, number one would be self-checkout. They don't.
6: I hate them. I never use them. My wife does occasionally.
7: Yeah.
6: I was with her the other day. We went through the self-checkout thing.
7: I hate it.
6: I hate it, too.
7: I'm a millennial, and I hate it.
6: I know. I'll never do it. I'll stand in line for 20 minutes if I have to. I don't care. Right.
7: Number two, they don't like bargain grocery stores. Because of the lack of inventory and the organization at the bargain places. I can understand that kind of.
6: Sometimes they're rather unkept.
7: Yes.
6: Yeah.
7: Mm-hmm. Looking for products. They don't like the stores moving things around.
6: I don't like that either. I like consistency.
7: Digital coupons. So you got the smartphone.
6: Never use them.
7: I hate it too. Yeah.
6: Yeah.
7: I'm a millennial, but I don't want to have to. Just give me the stuff. Okay. Right, just give me the stuff.
6: If I pay $3 more, then okay.
7: Right. Neglected shopping carts. That's not to say that somebody leaves the shopping cart in the middle of the parking lot, but if you got like a wobbly wheel or something.
6: Golly. Oh, that's my thing.
7: Yeah.
6: I push that thing in the sky. I swear the cart guys put the wobbly ones up front because they want to watch just to see what happens. I could be wrong about that, but I have had those several times. And you go around and you think perhaps it's just a little jostling.
7: Yeah.
6: Then you realize this thing sucks.
7: Yeah, it's like listing to the left.
6: Right, and you got to take it back and go, oh. And I don't know if they take them out of commission or not. I think they just move them to the front again.
7: Well,
6: just push them to the front.
7: It depends on the store. Like, Target doesn't do that, but, like, Walmart, they want you to fight the grocery. Right. They want you to fight the carts, actually.
6: If I got 10% off or something for it, yeah, okay. I don't.
7: There you go. Yeah. Janky Wheel shopping discount. I like that, actually. I think that should be a deal.
6: I agree.
7: Yeah. All right, we got the top five things that we are watching today. Also, a round of What's Your Story coming up in a few minutes. This is the Markley, Van Camp, and Robin. Markley, Van Camp, and Robbins, and you're listening to AM 1450 and FM 99.3 KNSI.
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6: All right, here we go. This is the Markley, Van Camp, and Robin Show. I'm Scott Robbins. Right over there is David Van Camp. You see, Jamie Markley's on special assignment. He is back here tomorrow. David, top five stories we're following today.
7: All right, number five, police finally cleaning up the autonomous zone in Wisconsin, in Madison, Wisconsin. Yeah, finally. Number four, an update on the Washington wildfires. 37-year-old Aaron F. Farnacci has been arrested for arson. Police say he started the Old Trails fire. As there are, what, three wildfires just tearing through Spokane County? 65,000 or so people had to be evacuated.
6: I was watching the Today Show, and the devastation was incredible. Well, yeah. I mean, you're talking hundreds of homes. My God, man. This piece of garbage.
7: That's electric bleachers, man.
6: Absolutely.
7: I mean, you're gone. You don't get to exist in our society.
6: Yep. If elected, we're going to bring back the electric bleachers. That's why you want to vote for Robbins and Van Camp. Yes.
7: Number three, Republican Senators Tom Tillis and John Cornyn have apparently come to their senses and have allowed Todd Blanche's nomination to be Attorney General to move forward to the full Senate. Number two, President Trump is calling on Exxon and Chevron to help lower gas prices, saying he's not happy about their record profits. Well, I mean, I don't know if it really works that way. I understand people feel like they're getting hosed at the pump.
6: Yeah, there's some anger there.
7: Yeah, but the cost is reflective not only in the price of crude oil, but the cost that is incurred during the refining process as well, and then the shipment and all of that. So, yeah, it's not exactly a one-to-one thing, unfortunately. And then number one, ICE made roughly 51,000 immigration arrests during the month of July, the highest single month of arrests the agency has ever recorded. This comes after ICE made roughly 43,000 arrests in the month of June, which was record-setting at the time. So they are ramping things up in terms of arrests.
6: Have you noticed a noticeable downturn in the number of people that are screaming and yelling at them?
7: Yes.
6: In different places? I have, yeah.
7: Well, I think the money's kind of dried up right now because, you know, the activist money right now is going towards these primaries to try to get more communists elected.
6: Yeah. They quit paying the protesters and they quit showing up. Yeah. Yeah, okay, got it. I thought you might have an answer for
7: that. To me, that's at least what I believe to be true.
6: No, I would agree with you. Yeah.
7: It could also be that they're, some people have come to their senses and realizing that going and trying to warn, you know, foreign gang members who are here illegally about law enforcement, there could be consequences associated with that.
6: Mm-hmm.
7: And it's not good.
6: Yep.
7: When that happens. Have you followed this Max Miller story?
6: Not a lot, but enough to know that this guy's a scumbag.
7: This is a Republican representative out of Ohio. He's going for there's this nasty court battle between him and his wife. And the update, she's claiming he was abusive, like poured boiling water on her.
6: Yeah,
7: that kind of stuff.
6: Ugly stuff.
7: Now, one of his lawyers, Max Miller's lawyers, this is a guy named Aaron Mink. He published a bunch of documents online, and one of them did actually include a picture of their 2-year-old without clothes on. And the lawyer says, "Oh, that was my fault. I was going through, 40 plus pages of documents and just missed that one." Now he says, "Well, yes, we're sorry about that, but this was not." What he said was, this is not, child sex abuse material, which is what the ex-wife was alleging. He says, this is a 2-year-old without a shirt on, essentially. Still, man, come on. What are we doing here?
6: The ex-wife or wife, I don't know if she's ex-wife yet, but her dad is connected, too, somehow.
7: Yeah, Bernie Moreno. He's a senator.
6: Yeah, and that being said, he hates this guy, too.
7: Apparently, yeah.
6: Hates.
7: Called for him to resign.
6: Oh, yeah. 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
19: 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It's mostly sunny, a high of 74 today. Your full KNSI forecast is on the way in moments. Good afternoon, I'm Jake Judd. A St. Cloud man awaiting sentencing for a deadly 2025 robbery is behind bars again. Police say 20-year-old Quentin McNeil and a teenager pulled a handgun on a 17-year-old Monday afternoon near 7th Street and Lincoln Avenue Southeast. The victim knew the two and was not hurt. Officers spotted their vehicle nearby and arrested both without incident, recovering a handgun. McNeil was booked into the Sherburne County Jail, and the teen was sent to secure detention. Both now face charges. It's the second case for McNeil this year. He pleaded guilty in June to aiding and abetting aggravated robbery in the February 2025 shooting that killed 17-year-old Layson Davis inside a St. Cloud apartment building. The man serving 2 life terms plus 40 years after pleading guilty to federal charges related to killing a top Democratic lawmaker and her husband has made his initial appearance in state court. The procedural hearing for Vance Belter comes less than 2 weeks after his sentencing in federal court. He pleaded guilty to the federal charges related to the killing of former House Speaker Hortman and her husband Mark, as well as critically wounding State Senator John Hoffman and his wife Yvette. If convicted of the state charges, Belter could face mandatory life in prison without the possibility of parole. More early voting locations open across Stearns County today ahead of the August 11th primary. 4 sites will offer ballots to all Stearns County voters no matter where they live. The Stearns County Service Center in Waite Park, St. Cloud City Hall, Melrose City Hall, and Painesville City Hall. Each is open 8 a.m. to 4 p.m. Monday through Friday. Several other city halls will offer ballots only to voters who live in their own precincts. Those sites are in Cold Spring, St. Augusta, St. Joseph, Sartell, and Sauk Center. 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There's still no Powerball jackpot winner. No one matched all 6 numbers in Monday night's drawing, so the grand prize jumps to an estimated $786 million for Wednesday night. For more on these and other stories, visit knsiradio.com, which is also where you can sign up for the daily newsletter. I'm Jake Judd, KNSI News.
2: This is a Bloomberg Money Minute. Fresh record closing highs today for both the Dow and the broader S&P 500 index as hopes rise for a deal to reopen the Strait of Hormuz to tanker traffic. That sent the market soaring higher and oil sharply lowered, closed under $76 a barrel. As for stocks, the Dow today closed 907 points higher, and that was off the highs of the session. That's a 1 2/3% gain. The Nasdaq, thanks to big gains in chip makers and other AI-related stocks, was up 671 points, a 2.5% increase. The S&P 500 gained 136 points, a nearly 2% gain. In its first ever earnings as a publicly traded company coming after the closing bell, SpaceX, the rocket ship, AI, and satellite company, lost far less money than forecast and beat estimates on revenue forecast by a wide margin. Shares up 9.5% in trading earlier today, and they're a little bit higher in after-hours trading. Tom Busby, Bloomberg Radio.
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28: 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Now your local forecast from the Hanson Paving Weather Center.
21: Sunshine mixed with clouds at times this afternoon, with daytime highs approaching 74. Westerly winds 8 to 15 miles per hour. 52 tonight, mainly clear. 80 tomorrow. Lots of sunshine and dry Thursday and Friday, mid-80s, Thursday, upper 80s by Friday. I'm Staff Meteorologist Paul Probley on KNSI. Right now, 73.
7: 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This is the Mark Lee Van Camp and Robbins Show. I'm Scott Robbins. That's David Van Camp. Jamie Markley returns tomorrow. David Van Camp.
22: Yep. Well,
7: he'll be here.
22: What's that?
7: I said he'll be here.
22: Yes, tomorrow. He will.
7: Yep.
22: Well, you know, Exxon and Chevron have both announced record profits, but and it's tied to the shutdown of oil coming out of the Strait of Hormuz.
7: Yep.
22: Got to make up the supply somehow.
7: Yep.
22: And the president is kind of upset because gas prices, he says, are unfairly not reflected in the, by the company's windfall, essentially. And here's the president.
3: They're making too much money, okay? Based on a shortage, they're making too much money. I don't like it. And I should be the last one to say, because I'm a big free enterprise guy, nobody bigger. And, you know, you're going to see oil when we're finished with Iran, you're going to see the prices drop through the floor. But they made too much money, too much money. Chevron, too much money. ExxonMobil, too much money. When you look at one company where they made 12 times what they made the year before, they ought to give some of that back to the public. And they better cut the retail price, the consumer price. Too much money. You surprised I'm saying it? I'll say it loud and clear. I'm not happy about it. Go ahead.
22: And I understand there's the populist urge there. And people are frustrated about gas prices, obviously.
6: Well, I think when we hear about the price of oil dropping, and it has recently, again, that you think to yourself, well, why am I paying so much more at the pump then?
22: Yeah.
6: And then you and I have talked about this, and you're in Texas, and you explain it much better than I do. But the refinery is the issue, refining it.
22: Well, that, yes. And it a lot of it just depends on where you are in the country, of course. Like, if you're near a place where refining is actually occurring, then it's going to be lower than if you are in a place that's not, obviously, because it's just the lower transportation costs. And also, you know, places like California and up and down the West Coast in general have been shutting down because of green weenie stuff, their own refineries, and they've been really dependent on Middle East oil. Mm-hmm. And some of that, and it gets a little wonky, is because, you know, like they say you can't really put a pipeline into California because of mountainous terrain and all of that. But then also you have shipping regulations in the Jones Act that disallows basically people to export oil from Texas to California. And now there have been a bunch of waivers for that that the Trump administration has issued in order to try to tackle this issue. But, yeah, I mean, it's not just, you know, oil goes down and all of a sudden every retailer can immediately lower all of their costs because they've already paid for the product that is in the pump right now,
6: right,
22: or underground, yes, right now.
6: Yeah.
22: So it does take some time for that to be reflected on the price tag that you're seeing at the pump per gallon. And I don't know. I get, like, if you can show me proof that somebody in Exxon is saying, yeah, we're going to start gouging people, then, yeah, that's a serious public trust issue, and that should be, I mean, prosecuted at least. But just like under the Biden administration, they never came up with the proof of this.
6: Right.
22: So, I don't know. It just always feels like desperation, like you're trying to work the refs or something.
6: Well, I think you are a little bit. I mean, I think, you know, when all of a sudden oil companies are like, gosh dang it, is he going to sick somebody else on us, you know, or whatever? I mean, you know, again, I don't know. And again, I don't understand the whole thing. It's very complicated. But I did see oil down again,
22: yeah,
6: like $5 a barrel again today almost. So, you know, it continues to drop. Mm-hmm. Stock market's blowing up again today. So, I mean, Not that matters a lot, I guess, when it comes to, well, you had to pay more when you're at the grocery store. I get it, yeah, man. I'm paying it, too. I understand. Mm-hmm. I mean, it sucks right now. And, you know, but like David, like you said, it doesn't happen overnight. It's not going to happen overnight
22: because
6: right, you've already got the stuff on the shelves. And what you don't have, you got mm-hmm. coming in still. And it doesn't affect that yet. It won't affect that right yet. But, all right, well, we'll see where this goes. But I was a little taken aback by it when I heard him say that.
22: Yeah, it's not the first
6: time. And I think
22: time.
6: He understands that.
22: Yeah.
6: When he's like, I know you're probably surprised to hear me say this, and yeah, I am. Boy, am I ever. Yeah.
22: Yeah.
6: Yeah, so that was a weird sort of thing. All right, tipping is racist. Okay, I want to hear that. I want to hear this.
22: How's
6: one.
22: That for a transition right there?
6: I just did it, yeah.
22: Yeah, Francesca Hong, this is the socialist who's the current favorite to win the Democrat nomination for governor in Wisconsin, and she has said, you know, I worked in a restaurant. I ran a restaurant is what she says all the time. She ran it right into the ground.
6: Yeah, she did.
22: And her parents had to bail her out. But anyway, she says tipping, that's racist.
4: We are finally having this conversation about, you know, how our industry really did come from it and kind of is rooted in white supremacy, that tipping in itself. If we look at the history of tipping and how racist it is and how it has kept wages low for Black people for a very long time. And if you look at tipping now, how different the scales are in terms of who receives higher percentages of tips over other folks.
22: So tipping in general is racist and people doing the tipping is racist as well. I don't know, man, because in my time working at restaurants, I know she brings up the kept wages low because the, you know, minimum wage, at least at the time I was waiting tables, was like $2.17 or something like that if mm-hmm. you were a tipped worker.
6: Mm-hmm.
22: But, man, there were a couple of restaurants I worked at where if I walked out of there at the end of a shift, like the lunch rush shift, with less than $150, I had a bad day.
6: Yeah.
22: And, I mean, again, it's not that you're going to get uber wealthy, you know, waiting tables, but you can make a pretty good living doing that. But
6: we're currently not taxing that, right?
22: At the federal tax, level.
6: Yeah. At the federal level.
22: States
6: yeah,
22: are still.
6: State, well, hell no.
22: Yeah, right.
6: No. Yeah. They doubled it. Yeah, probably. Yeah.
22: To make up for it.
6: Sure, yeah.
22: You just need to, yeah, you need to spread around the pain, of course, yeah.
6: Yeah.
22: All right. Let's go ahead and get to What's Your Story, Scott.
6: All right.
22: Where we go around and we share a story that may not be the biggest one of the day, but you wanted to share it anyway. Got your attention. Scott, what's your story this time?
6: Well, today my story comes out of Hollywood, Florida. WFLA is reporting this today. A restaurant in South Florida is giving diners a brand new experience, David.
22: Mm-hmm.
6: Nude dining.
22: Hmm.
6: The Class Soiree Steakhouse in Hollywood, Florida. offering diners new dining on the first Monday of every month. Dine bold. Dine free. Be free. That's how they're promoting it. Yes.
22: So are the waiters naked or are the patrons
6: No,
22: naked?
6: Just the patrons are naked. Apparently the waiters, it's clothing optional, but if they decide to, well, why not? So they said that they've done, they put a little post on Instagram. The experience is from 7 p.m. to 12 a.m. Nude attire is highly recommended. Said our new dining experience is an in-person event where you can relax, connect, and enjoy delicious food completely au naturel. It's all about embracing freedom, good vibes, and great company. Come as you are and make memories that'll last a lifetime.
22: Just don't order the soup.
6: Gross.
22: Yeah, that just doesn't sound very sanitary.
6: No, it doesn't. Eating in the nude, unless you're by yourself at home and you're lazy as hell. I don't. Must be at least 18 years old to enter. Respect and discretion is required, David.
22: Okay.
6: No touching without consent. Okay, if you get consent, I see. You know, we're really into like the deep end here, aren't we?
22: Yeah.
6: The steakhouse described itself as Miami's oldest and most respected private chef company. We typically cater to South Florida's refined epicureans. Now we have the number one steakhouse in Broward County. It's according to the website. According to Eventbrite, the next new dining is set for, by the way, David. Uh-huh. We should want to take some listeners. September the 7th, $173.23 for women to go naked, $287 and 41 cents for men.
22: I just love that. They always have to price it that way, too, because yeah, otherwise
6: of course
22: just
6: they do.
22: Be a bunch of pervy dudes sitting around.
6: Yes, naked, yeah. $344.50 for couples. And you can visit their website if you'd like to book a dinner for two for you and the special lady.
22: No, thanks. No.
6: Yeah, I like that. It's the happy hour ladies' night thing, right?
22: Yeah, right. Exactly.
6: Ladies drink free. Men, it's $18,000.
22: Yeah, if it's at a steakhouse, though, you also lose the most important part of a good steak dinner, is unbuckling the belt.
6: Yeah, there is no belt to unbuckle afterwards.
22: I know.
6: No,
22: if you're just
6: no,
22: naked,
6: no.
22: Then it's just flopping out.
6: By the way, now you can't come in naked. Someone said you just hang the pants up on a hook and the shirt and
22: maybe
6: the underwear and socks and whatever.
22: Room.
6: Yeah, is there room for that? Because, and by the way, when you're done with your meal, is there a time limit? Then do you got to go? I don't know. I don't know how this works.
22: Just be careful.
6: Turn some tables over, man.
22: just be very, very careful with the cutlery, okay?
6: I would say they should cut your meat for you before they even bring it to you. Yeah. No cutlery on the table whatsoever, yeah.
22: Oh, gosh. All right.
6: Wow.
22: Well, thank you for that image. All right.
6: You're quite welcome.
22: All right. It's What's Your Story? It's where we go around and share a story that caught our attention. May not be the biggest story of the day, but we wanted to share it anyway. Well, there's been a scandal in the Tour de France Femme, the women's
6: Tour. I heard about this. Oh, my gosh.
22: There are accusations of padded bras being used for an aerodynamic advantage that's taking the cycling world by storm as the Tour de France Femme takes place across Switzerland and France. So apparently how this works is that, like, during the time trials, a rounder chest will help reduce aerodynamic drag through something called chest fairing. It alters the airflow around the body, which reduces the pressure on the thighs, so you can move your thighs quicker. So it's actually banned. They made it clear you can't place objects on the chest or use clothing to alter the body shape of a rider, but there are some accusations that this has been going on. They've been stuffing the bras at the Tour de France.
6: That's incredible. I mean, who was the engineer that studied this?
22: Well, it's like the guy, remember during the Olympics, the skiers,
6: yeah,
22: the long jump or whatever they call it,
6: right.
22: Where they were during the suit fittings, they were injecting Mr. Knish.
6: Oh, that's right.
22: With,
6: yeah,
22: like something that makes it bigger, so that
6: right.
22: they could have extra material on their suit, which gave them better hang time in the air.
6: Pardon the pun.
22: Yeah.
6: Okay. All right.
22: So during the fittings, they would get the enlargement, and then they would have it would get back to normal, and when they're ready to go off the ramp, it spreads out. Yeah. The extra material does and provides extra lift.
6: That's crazy. That is so crazy. I thought about this like in football with running backs and jock straps or something. Something more aerodynamic about that you can use. I don't know, man.
22: Where there's a will, there's a way to cheat, you know?
6: There really is. Yeah, it's amazing that someone figured this out. Yeah.
22: Yeah, like, let's just do this.
6: All right.
22: Golly. What was the testing like there?
6: I wonder that, too. I thought the same thing. What do you do with that? How do you figure that out?
22: By the way, the people that

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2: 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Okay, man, here we go. This is the Markley, Van Camp, and Robbins Show. I'm Scott Robbins. That's David Van Camp. Jamie Markley back tomorrow on this show. Yep.
3: Well, you know, you can't turn on the TV without hearing about those weight loss shots, right? I mean, it's all
2: everywhere.
3: Over the place.
2: Everywhere.
3: They've got the pills out and all that stuff. The thing is that they work for a lot of people. That's true. They lower the blood sugar, crush your appetite. But here's the thing. The injections are no fun, as we've talked about a lot. The side effects.
2: I don't even think they've begun to figure all this out yet.
3: Right.
2: It's still so early, and man.
3: Well, that's the thing, yeah. And when you're going full on screen door, it's not exactly a fun experience.
2: No,
3: so
2: it's not.
3: If you're saying, hey, I want those results, but man, I really don't like taking this medicine, I'd like something else, well, check out Lean.
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3: That's right. And here's a news update. Jordan Salinas. I apologize. I was pronouncing it differently yesterday. I was pronouncing it Salinas, but apparently it's Salinas. This is the armed citizen who helped stop a deadly shooting at that In-N-Out Burger in Twin Falls, Idaho.
2: Yes.
3: ABC News actually did an interview with him.
2: Really?
3: Good guy with a gun, absolutely. And this was very interesting to hear from him directly.
4: Investigators say two men, an off-duty state trooper and this man, 35-year-old Jordan Salinas, fired back.
5: I peeked around the right-hand side of that sign closest to the road, and that's where I saw the individual with his rifle pointed at the vehicles.
4: Authorities believe those heroic actions drove the shooter from the scene and likely saved lives.
5: He seemed unusually comfortable aiming that rifle at those cars. And then as soon as some rounds started coming at him, everything changed. Immediately, all that bravado he had immediately crumbled.
3: Yeah, it's a different thing when you realize that it's a two-way range.
2: So he didn't hit him, huh?
3: I don't think so. I think it scared him off. But he was pretty far away.
2: Jeez.
3: But yeah, and then the gunman wound up going and killing himself.
2: I imagine how that could have turned out, though.
3: Yeah, I mean,
2: awful.
3: It already is a tragedy, but yeah, it could have been a lot worse if you didn't have a couple of people willing to step up
2: and
3: help prevent this. All right, let's get to Nimrod's in the news.
2: Yeah.
1: When the going gets tough,
6: damn it, this is too hard.
1: The dumb get dumber.
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0: if they say, no, I'm not drinking, I just had some NyQuil. Right. Well, police in Florida arrested a 35-year-old guy named Christopher Chofalo and showed him video of a burglary at a Cuban restaurant. He looked at the video and said, oh, yeah, I broke into the business a while back. I thought it looked familiar. Yeah, that's me. You got me.
1: Oh, my gosh.
0: Yeah. Now, he's been arrested nearly 20 times in Miami-Dade County. About half were alleged burglaries and robberies, so he's facing charges, of course. But at least he was honest about
1: it. Right. Well, yeah.
0: He's like, yeah, that's me. You got me. Whoop. No point denying it. That's Nimrod's again. Here, Mark Lee Van Camp and Robbins, and you're listening to AM 1450 and FM 99.3 KNSI. 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
2: New optimism for an Iran deal. I'm Jack Callahan, Fox News. The Trump administration says it believes there will be a deal with Iran soon, allowing ships to safely transit the Strait of Hormuz. Treasury Secretary Bessent saying the deal could come in a day or two. Iran's foreign ministry says talks with Oman have made progress. Crude oil prices fell another 5% today. The average price of gas ticked down a bit. And Energy Secretary Wright says fuel prices should be coming down in the weeks ahead. All of that fueling a huge day on Wall Street.
3: The Dow skyrocketing 908 points. S&P gaining 136. NASDAQ surging 671.
2: Fox's Laura Cantor reports those were record closes for the Dow and the S&P 500. The Justice Department charging 19 people with defrauding Pennsylvania's Medicaid program of more than $4 million. Is billing the state for home health care either not needed or not provided. Dr. Mehmet Oz, the head of the Center for Medicare and Medicaid Services, says blame the pandemic.
4: COVID appears to have unleashed massive fraud through grifters because criminals knew the federal government would not follow up on the money that was spending out. We told the world we were open for fraud and they could start harpooning us with their spears. No mas, no more.
2: An assistant attorney general says in some cases patients conspired with the fraudsters and shared in the payments. The Senate Judiciary Committee advances the nomination of acting attorney general Todd Blanche on a party line vote.
5: They voted 12 to 10. All Republicans voted to advance Todd Blanche's nomination to the full Senate floor, which will happen later this week. All Democrats opposed this nomination. We heard a lot about the controversial $1.8 billion taxpayer fund that Todd Blanche said no longer exists anymore.
2: Fox's David Spott, a federal appeals court ruling the Trump administration was not authorized to cancel certain green energy projects that had been pushed by the Biden administration. 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
7: KNSI News Time is 4:02, mostly sunny with a high of 74. Your full KNSI forecast is on the way in moments. Good afternoon, I'm Jake Judd. A St. Cloud man awaiting sentencing for a deadly 2025 robbery is back in jail. Police say 20-year-old Quentin McNeil and a teenager pulled a handgun on a 17-year-old Monday afternoon near 7th Street and Lincoln Avenue Southeast. The victim, who knew the suspects, was not hurt. Officers found the pair in a vehicle nearby and arrested them without incident, recovering a gun. McNeil was booked into the Sherburne County Jail and the teen was taken to a secure detention. Both face charges. McNeil pleaded guilty in June to aiding and abetting aggravated robbery in the February 2025 shooting that killed 17-year-old Layson Davis inside a St. Cloud apartment building. He is still awaiting sentencing in that case. Republican candidate for Minnesota Governor Mike Lindell is accused of violating campaign laws by handing out pillows to promote his candidacy. A complaint claims the MyPillow CEO tossed pillows reading Mike Lindell for governor to bystanders during a 4th of July parade in Delano. Lindell is accused of violating Minnesota's Fair Campaign Practices Law, which bars giving anything of monetary value to a person to influence how they vote in an election. Lindell calls the allegation in the complaint false and that the pillows were worth less than $5 each. He says his team checked all the rules and did its due diligence before the parade. Lindell is scheduled to appear at a hearing today before the Minnesota Office of Administrative Hearings in St. Paul. Four central Minnesota airports are landing close to $1.2 million in state money for runway and pavement work. The grants are part of an $8 million package the Minnesota Department of Transportation announced Monday. The biggest local award goes to Brewton Municipal Airport. It gets $1 million to mill and overlay its apron and runway. St. Cloud Sky Central Airport picks up $105,000 across two projects, both set for state fiscal year 2027. Sauk Center Municipal Airport receives $84,700 statewide. The money funds 57 projects at 39 airports. For more on these and other stories, visit knsiradio.com, which is also where you can sign up for the daily newsletter. I'm Jake Judd, KNSI News.
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6: 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Now your local forecast from the Hanson Paving Weather Center.
9: Lows level off around 52 tonight under mainly clear skies. Westerly winds around 5 miles per hour. Daytime highs approaching 80 tomorrow. Ample sunshine expected. 60 tomorrow night. Clear skies and dry Thursday and Friday. Mid-80s Thursday, upper 80s by Friday. I'm Staff Meteorologist Paul Trombley on KNSI. Right now, it's 72 degrees.
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15: All right, man, here we go. This is the Markley, Van Camp, and Robbins Show. I'm Scott Robbins, right over there. That guy right over there, that's David Van Camp. You've known him forever. Jamie Markley is, by the way, on special assignment. He will be returning tomorrow.
16: Real quick, I have a news update because we followed this story, Cambridge, Massachusetts, where they got rid of ShotSpotter. ShotSpotter is a technology that... Basically, it's microphones that are tuned to the frequencies of gunfire in order to get police to respond to potential shots. Sometimes they get it wrong. A lot of times they find victims of gunfire, of gunshots, that would not have been found in time to save their lives.
15: It's very workable. It works very well.
16: Yeah, it works well. And the argument against it always is like, well, it's surveillance on black and brown communities or whatever, and it doesn't reduce crime. ShotSpotter does not even claim, the company does not claim, that they reduce crime. They reduce casualties.
15: Mm-hmm.
16: And that's what's happening. In Cambridge, of course, they disabled the gunshot detectors, and here's why, because a bunch of activists showed up and bullied them.
17: I do not consent for my vulnerable neighbors in our welcome community sanctuary city to be at risk.
18: And to make sure we hear from neighbors more directly impacted than I am, I will also be sharing a recorded note from a Putnam Gardens resident.
19: In the community are more likely to be recorded by ShotSpotter and thus are more vulnerable to potential abuses of the data and recordings collected by the company, as well as dangerous over-policing. Surveillance does not equal safety. We do not need microphones on top of buildings listening to every loud noise in the vicinity and sending in police in order to be safe.
16: Mm-hmm. Well, not long after they voted to disable ShotSpotter, a guy was killed, and he probably could have been saved if someone had called 911, but no one was around to call 911, and ShotSpotter in that area had been disabled, and so he died. And the family is wanting answers. Now... Cambridge City Council has now voted to temporarily restore the ShotSpotter system.
15: Well, there you go.
16: Yeah, I do like how the one of the headlines I'm reading frames it. Cambridge City Council reverses course, brings back controversial gunfire detection technology. It is not controversial except to the activist class. Generally speaking, I think if you ask people, hey, look, do you think it would be good for your police department to have, especially in high crime neighborhoods, technology that could allow them to respond to shootings more quickly and therefore save lives? Most reasonable people would say, well, yeah, that sounds pretty cool. You know, this isn't the same as the Flock cameras or anything else. You know, this is just literally a microphone that just picks up the frequency of gunfire. in Chicago. I've mentioned this before. There's a local outlet, CWB Chicago, that's been tracking the deaths, the potentially preventable deaths in Chicago that have occurred after Mayor Brandon Johnson there disabled ShotSpotter. Yeah. And they call it Brandon's Bodies.
15: Oh.
16: And yeah. And it's
15: harsh.
16: Yeah. Well, yeah. And, it, yeah. and yeah. It's because a lot of times if someone does call 911, they don't give the proper address because they just heard gunfire. They don't know. They don't know. They may be in their apartment. Mm-hmm. And they hear a gunfire and they think, okay, well, it may be at this cross street or this intersection or whatever, and they're not giving accurate location, an accurate location through no fault of their own. They're just trying, they're trying to do the right thing. They're calling the, mm-hmm. calling for help. But if it's in an area where they could have actually pretty much triangulated exactly where the shooting occurred, people's lives could have been saved. And I mean, this is just a dangerous movement. Not that people are telling people to, you know, shut down this technology, but then to turn around and say it's racist, like, how is it racist to want to save mostly black and brown lives? It doesn't make sense. And then you've got these idiot liberals out there who are in positions of power who are like, yes, that sounds right, we've heard from the community, and turn this thing off. So yeah, they have voted to temporarily bring back ShotSpotter less than 3 months after they voted to end the contract with the company. But they're going to create a panel of residents to consider whether the city should continue using the technology in the long run.
15: Well, as long as the residents are from that community, I don't have a problem with it. But a lot of times they're not.
16: But also,
15: they're asking people who have no skin in the game what they think.
16: Aren't you elected to make decisions to about things like this?
15: Yes,
16: why are you farming this out?
15: No, I understand that too. I do. I get it. I remember interviewing this guy who was, I guess, either the inventor of or spokesperson for when they came into the city I'm in and we're talking about ShotSpotter. And I had the guy, we did like 20 minutes on the radio with him.
16: Yeah.
15: Fascinating dude. I mean, and he had all kinds of, information to back up what he was saying.
16: Yeah.
15: You know, that this does work. It works in a lot of different places.
16: Yeah.
15: And it, and this is why people do it. I would also argue that perhaps it does stop some crime, because your response is going to be much quicker if you're a criminal.
16: Yeah,
15: That they have the lead doesn't go cold. In other words,
16: I think so. But yeah, there's not necessarily a wealth of information that says that it's a crime preventer.
15: Right.
16: But you're right. It does allow police to get on scene quicker, which is good for the victim and also responding officers to potentially find the gunman.
15: Yeah, I don't know. It just seemed like another way to fight crime, and I knew something like this was eventually going to rear its head. Mm-hmm. Somebody thought of it and went, you know what? This is racist. Here's why.
16: Right.
15: And that's all you got to say a lot of times, and it's done, right?
16: Yeah.
15: Because people that run cities are afraid of the backlash they're going to get, and they just go along with it.
16: Yeah.
15: Yeah, they don't push back on it.
16: Absolutely.
15: Gosh dang.
16: Yeah.
15: All right, what do we got? Judge Jeanine Pirro?
16: Yes, Jeanine Pirro.
15: I can't ever say her name properly. It's Jeanine.
16: Yes.
15: Not Jean.
16: Yes.
15: Jeanie. It's okay.
16: Jeanine.
15: I know who you're talking about. Yes.
16: Jeanine Pirro.
15: Trump's not very happy with her right now.
16: Oh, no, he is not, because she dropped a criminal case against that guy. Was he a former Olympic canoer or something?
15: Yes.
16: Who was accused of defacing of vandalizing the reflecting pool, and she's basically just said, we don't have enough to move forward with the case. And so here is President Trump reacting to that yesterday.
12: And frankly, I think she choked, because the judge was really vicious. Instead of going after the people that did it, the judge went after her and went after her department. And I guess she choked. I don't know what the hell happened.
13: Are you reconsidering her role?
12: I don't know what. You're fake news. Don't ever talk again. You're fake news. One of the worst in the business. Fortunately, nobody watches you. And frankly, I think she choked.
16: I love it. Don't ever talk again.
15: Don't ever talk again. Who was that? Do you know?
16: It was some guy from MS Now.
15: Oh, okay.
16: Yeah. Who's honestly, he was asking a fair question there, like, because apparently he called her to the White House yesterday. They had a conversation. I can only imagine how that must have gone. I don't think that's an unfair question to say, hey, is this going to affect her role moving forward? Because Trump has fired people before.
13: All he has to know is where you're from.
16: Yep. Yeah. Just don't ever talk again.
13: Don't ever talk again.
16: Just don't.
13: Pipe down over there. You.
16: Yes.
13: Have a sit.
16: Yeah.
13: Make shut up. Yeah. Wow. So anyway, where does this go, by the way?
16: What part?
13: With her position.
16: I wouldn't be surprised if she steps down.
13: Jeez.
16: But I think that'd be a shame, but you know.
13: I do too. Yeah. I don't know this whole reflecting pool thing. Yeah. I mean, there was vandalism that took place, no doubt about it. You know, it happened. But anyway, we'll continue to follow this story. All right, I want to get to this one. Angel Reese.
16: Yeah.
13: Okay, this is a hell of a claim she's about to make right here.
16: Yes.
13: I don't know if I believe it or not, but it's a hell of a claim to make.
16: Well, so Barbie has a new line of dolls modeled after Angel Reese from the WNBA. And she says, well, this was important to her because she didn't have dolls growing up, evidently. And here's part of what she said at a press conference.
14: Honestly, I didn't have a lot of dolls because I didn't have dolls that really looked like me much. And that's why I kind of really wanted to make sure this was super intentional because... now that they have a doll that looks like you and nails and hair, but also you can be a killer on the court as well. So that was something that was important for me when getting the doll.
16: Now, that company released the first black dolls. They weren't named Barbie, but they in 1968.
13: Oh, I remember them. Yeah.
16: And they put out Black Barbie, actually named Barbie, in 1980. And Angel Reese was born in 2002.
13: Like, she'll make it into some kind of...
16: Now... If she is saying
13: issue
16: that
13: with money or something, financial, whatever, I mean, poor,
16: yeah,
13: or whatever.
16: She's got a product to sell, so she's trying to, you know, play on the heartstrings. It's a doll that looks like me. Now, I guess to her credit, there has never been a doll that looks exactly like her. And now that this is the Angel Reese Barbie, yeah, okay.
13: Well, you got to keep it 6 feet from your face because the eyelashes will poke your eye out. She's got those crazy fake eyelashes, you know, that are just nuts.
16: I do like. Yeah, it's like. Somebody had pointed that out online that, like, yeah, they've had a black Barbie doll for, you know, since 1968.
13: Right.
16: And it says, yeah, but she made layups.
13: Oh, so there you go. Well, that's a shot. Yeah, it's a true shot, by the way.
16: Yeah.
13: So, anyway, the whole Angel Reese thing.
16: Yeah.
13: And it was created out of thin air. Nobody knew. I don't know anything about her. I guess she was an okay college basketball player, from what I understand.
16: Yeah.
13: But, you know, whatever. You make your name for yourself by what you do off the court, not on the court. Mm-hmm. So I'm always suspicious of stuff like that. Yeah. So anyway, all right, well, good for her. She got her own doll, whatever. Mm-hmm. I'm good. I'm happy for her. All right, next story, David, is I don't know if I've ever heard of this term or not.
16: Yes.
13: And I'll just read the headline here. Experts say Jim Penis is a real thing. That's
16: yes.
13: G-Y-M, not yes. J-I-M.
16: Yeah, we're not talking about a guy named Jim.
13: Jim Penis, yeah.
16: No.
13: Nope.
16: Well, there have been some people talking about how after an intense workout, there may be some shrinkage that occurs.
13: Really?
16: Yeah, but it's true because it's a blood flow thing.
13: So blood flow is going to other places.
16: Yeah.
13: Okay.
16: So it's a temporary thing, but yeah, it's apparently a thing. That was maybe a clickbaity headline, and I just kind of wanted you to read the headline more than anything.
13: Well, I just did.
16: Yes. And then once your body cools down, nervous system settles, blood flow redistributes. At that point, it returns to its usual state, usually within an hour or even a few minutes.
13: It's a tricky thing, isn't it? I mean,
16: well,
13: the cold water has the same effect.
16: Yes, it's
13: as a hot, sweaty workout in the gym.
16: It's, you know, it's kind of like an old Italian car, right? You just,
13: yeah, it's a rascally rabbit. I'll tell you that. Does its own thing.
16: It's rascally rabbit. Okay,
13: really
16: never
13: bizarre.
16: Heard it described quite that way. But
13: there you go. Only on this show, folks. You don't get this kind of entertainment anywhere else. All right, top five stories we're following today. That's all coming up. This is the Markley, Van Camp, and Robin Show.
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1: 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All righty, here we go. This is the Markley, Van Camp, and Robbins Show. I'm Scott Robbins. Right over there is David Van Camp, Jamie Markley on special assignment today.
2: Yes.
1: All right, David, what are the top five stories we're following today?
3: Update on the Washington wildfires. 37-year-old Aaron F. Farinacci, also known as Climate Change, has been arrested for arson. Police say that he started the Old Trails fire. Number four, police are finally cleaning up that autonomous zone in Madison, Wisconsin, getting the dirty commies out.
1: Yes.
3: Number three, Republican Senators Tom Tillis and John Cornyn have come to their senses and are letting Todd Blanche's nomination to be the attorney general move forward. Number two, President Trump calling on Exxon and Chevron to help lower gas prices, saying he's not happy about their record profits while the price of the pump is still so high. And then number one, big update here, cyber attacks on the nation's water supply have spread to Georgia, according to local reports. Officials in Clayton County, south of Atlanta, said an initial advisory to boil water had become much part of a larger investigation into the attack on America's water supply, which last week also hit 30 water systems in Minnesota.
1: Do we know who's responsible for this?
3: Well, what we've been told, at least, is that the intelligence community believes it's Iran. Iranian hackers are getting into parts of the system that are on the internet and taking it down, just messing around with this.
1: This is the thing that spooks me, man, because I've always thought, I don't know if there's going to be guns or bombs or whatever to take over when all is said and done. But this is one way to infiltrate and cause a hell of a lot of terror and damage.
3: Oh, absolutely, yeah.
1: And I always wonder about the vulnerability of our banking system, too.
3: Oh, for sure.
1: I mean, it makes me very nervous because, man, I mean, the actual cash everybody has on hand, we don't see it ever.
3: No, I never carry cash.
1: No, neither do I. It's really funny, man. I mean, I talk about this all the time. I mean, I just got back from Kansas City seeing Royals games. In the ballpark, you can't use cash.
3: Mm-hmm.
1: There's no such thing.
3: Oh,
1: no.
3: Wow.
1: It's cash. Everything is cashless.
3: Wow.
1: You walk in with cash, you're screwed.
3: Wow.
1: Unless you got a card. 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
3: All right.
1: I mean, it's really something, man.
3: Yeah. 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Of course, a lot of people are paying attention to the Michigan primary right now, the Democrat primary.
1: It's a big one. There's five primaries going on today.
3: Oh, yeah. Because Haley Stevens is, I guess, the more mainline Democrat, and she's going up against a far-left Islamist, Abdul El-Sayed.
1: Yes.
3: And, you know, she's trying to rally the troops today as the polls are just hours away from closing. And you know, someone once said she speaks like a Depression-era baseball coach, and that's all I can think of now when I hear her talk, because it's spot on, okay?
4: I am going to make darn sure that Michigan is heard in the halls of power. That is why people should vote for me. I am Michigan's fighter, whippersnapper, energetic, you know, take no, you know, junk from anybody, and I'm a tough-as-nails Democrat.
1: Whippersnapper.
3: She's a whippersnapper?
1: That's what she said.
3: Okay, hold on a second. I have never looked this up before, I don't think.
1: The word whippersnapper?
3: No. Her age. She's 43.
1: I know. She's not that old. She's only four
3: years older than me.
1: Yeah, I mean, it's crazy, dude. I saw her, and she looks young.
3: Yes.
1: I mean, but it's that whole, I don't like the body of an 89-year-old, you know? The mind of, not the body of, because she looks young.
3: Yeah.
1: And when I hear her speak, it doesn't belong in that body. I mean, sometimes you hear people speak and you're like, wow, I didn't know they sounded like that, right?
3: Yeah.
1: I mean, because they don't look it. But she, it's a little girl kind of thing, too, isn't it?
3: Yeah, like a little girl trying to mimic grandma.
1: Grandma, yeah. You whippersnapper.
3: Well, and this is what she had to say when asked, hey, are you going to support Abdul El-Sayed if he is, in fact, the nominee, if he beats you? And she says, well, of course. concern it. And listen to this.
4: I'm not salty grapes. You know, I've been joyous, excited, enthusiastic, doing this the Michigan way, reaching out to everybody.
3: But I'm not
1: salty grapes.
3: I'm not salty grapes.
1: Never heard that one either. I've heard sour grapes.
3: Never heard that.
1: Never salty. That's so funny. She's a character. I kind of hope she wins for that. Should we get more sound bites from her? That's fantastic.
3: Her and her salty grapes. We got the Scott Robbins trifecta, top three stories of the day, according to Scott, coming up next on the Markley, Van Camp, and Robbins Show. Markley, Van Camp, and Robbins, and you're listening to AM 1450 and FM 99.3 KNSI.
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2: KNSI News Time is 4:30, mostly sunny with a high near 74. Your full KNSI forecast is on the way in moments. Good afternoon, I'm Jake Judd. More than $221,000 in unpaid taxes is at the center of felony charges against a Rice man. The Minnesota Department of Revenue says Dylan John Blocker is accused of 22 counts tied to his tree service businesses. According to the complaint, Blocker did not file or pay income tax for tax years 2020 through 2024 and did not file or remit sales tax on his businesses' taxable services for multiple periods between 2020 and 2025. Bank records allegedly show taxable income from the business and from casino gambling winnings. Each count is a felony carrying up to 5 years in prison, a $10,000 fine, or both. Find out more about the charges at knsiradio.com. St. Cloud is on pace to run out of buildable housing lots within about 3 years, and the city council is trying to change that. City staff says roughly 237 platted single-family lots are left, and St. Cloud has issued about 100 building permits a year over the last 5 years. Monday night, the council voted 7-0 to let developers defer utility fees to help get subdivisions moving. Mayor Jake Anderson says fees are only one of the costs squeezing builders right now.
5: The biggest concern and challenge that we're hearing from developers is obviously financial costs to build really housing of all types. So this isn't just necessarily affordable or workforce housing, but even that market rate housing. They're feeling pressures from the labor market, materials market, the cost of money, the cost of land, and the cost of government.
2: Anderson says the city is doing what it can afford without pushing cost onto taxpayers. Find out more about the new initiative at knsiradio.com. Parents will want to hang on to their back-to-school receipts. This could pay off come tax time. The Minnesota Department of Revenue says two tax benefits can help families, the refundable K-12 education credit and the K-12 education subtraction. Both cover required school supplies, textbooks, and educational materials, along with things like musical instruments, tutoring, and even the computer hardware needed to get online, such as hotspots, modems, and routers. For more on these and other stories, visit knsiradio.com, which is also where you can sign up for the daily newsletter. I'm Jake Judd, KNSI News.
6: This is a Bloomberg Money Minute. About a decade after a major E. coli outbreak that sickened over 1,000 customers, Chipotle has now removed jalapeno peppers from stores in Minnesota after they were linked to a salmonella outbreak there that has already sickened more than 100. Chipotle shares today tumbling nearly 10%, but elsewhere on Wall Street, stocks soared sharply higher and oil was sharply lower as the prospects for a deal to reopen the Strait of Hormuz appear to be gaining ground with the U.S. and Iran. Both the Dow and the S&P notching fresh all-time highs today. All the major averages up 1.7 to 2.5% higher. The Dow up 907 points. The Nasdaq today up 671. The S&P rose 136. An earnings beat after the closing bell from SpaceX and its first ever earnings as a publicly traded company. It reported $7.8 billion in sales, more than forecast. But chipmaker Advanced Micro Devices, AMD, posted an outlook that disappointed Wall Street. Those shares are lower in late trading. Tom Busby, Bloomberg Radio.
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0: When you need to know, your weather is on KNSI. Now your local forecast from the Hanson Paving Weather Center.
8: Lows level off around 52 tonight under mainly clear skies. Westerly winds around 5 miles per hour. Daytime highs approaching 80 tomorrow. Ample sunshine expected. 60 tomorrow night. Clear skies and dry Thursday and Friday. Mid-80s Thursday. Upper 80s by Friday. I'm Staff Meteorologist Paul Trombley on KNSI. Right now, it's 72 degrees.
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0: This is the Markley, Van Camp, and Robbins Show. I'm Scott Robbins. That's David Van Camp. Jamie Markley back tomorrow. News update, David Van Camp.
1: All right. So, you know, there's obviously been a renewed interest in the issue of, you know, dudes playing girls' sports because Sophie Cunningham in the WNBA said, well, no, I think we need to protect girls' spaces. She says, I'm coming at this from a perspective of love, but, you know, there's a reason why you have gender-specific sports. And again, that's not a controversial opinion when you just ask people.
0: No, and she didn't do it in a hateful, spiteful manner.
1: Not at all.
0: You know, she's Sophie Cunningham, man.
1: Yeah.
0: I mean, you know, she did it like Sophie Cunningham.
1: there was a photo making the rounds of I don't know what team this was, but this lady who is like, if the word cankles was a person, has sat down on a seat at a WNBA game, and her sign says, I didn't think I could dislike anyone more than Clark. Congrats, Cunningham. I'm like, I don't understand what. Why did you dislike Caitlin Clark? I don't get this, man.
0: Oh, I know this loser that, I mean, I know him.
1: Yeah.
0: And he's a loser. But any side that is, and he's a white guy, any side that is the minority, looks like it is, he's all about.
1: Oh, sure.
0: And it just doesn't matter what the issue is.
1: Right.
0: He's all about it. Hates Trump, all that, you know, and again, total loser. But that's him.
1: Yeah.
0: So I see that. It's out there. It exists in that world, yes.
1: It's crazy. Well,
0: it is crazy.
1: The world number one women's tennis star, Aryna Sabalenka, was asked about World Tennis announcing that they would be doing sex screening tests to keep the dongs out of women's tennis.
0: Yes.
1: And here is part of the question and her response.
2: Hi. The WTA recently announced that, you know, the players will take a one-time gender test. How do you feel about that? The first pro league to go in that direction?
3: I think it's really important to keep the fairness in our tour. And it's obvious that biologically, right, the men are way stronger than women. So I feel like it would be not really fair for the woman to compete against biological men. So I believe it took them a little while to make the decision. And, I support it. But for me, I'm focusing on myself, on my goals, you know, whatever it takes. If they want to test us all, I'm happy to do that. It's pretty fair, and let's keep it that way.
1: There was no hedging. No, you know, I don't hate anybody. I love everybody. It's like, no, there's a basic biological fact. And again, it wasn't controversial. Remember, this was more than a decade ago at this point now, but it was Serena Williams on with David Letterman. So I guess way more than a decade. And brought up the idea, do you think you could beat like one of the top men? And she says, well, no, the men and women's tennis. And this is a dominant athlete in her sport. She said, well, no, the game is just different between the two genders because the men's is so quick, is so fast compared to the women's. And I mean, I watch women's tennis and that looks pretty freaking fast to me, but it is true. Too. There's just more power behind the shots.
0: Biology, man.
1: It's basic. I mean, it's anatomy. It's all of it. Yeah, it's science.
0: It's all of it, right? I mean, it's all of it. It's just, it's silly. And by the way, she should strap herself in now.
1: Yeah.
0: Because she's going to hear about it.
1: Oh,
0: because you can't, if you're not down 100% with it, then.
1: Well, I don't know with tennis that will be the case.
0: Maybe not. Well, because, I mean, yeah, because there's Billie Jean has been very outspoken about it.
1: I think Maria Navratilova.
0: Has
1: really been on top.
0: And Billie Jean King has too. So, yeah. I mean, it's just, it is interesting. You're right. Maybe tennis could shield that basketball can't.
1: Well, I don't know. And I think part of it is because when you have individual sports like tennis, where you're not, you know, you're not on a large team, it's just you and your opponent, there becomes a real reality check. I think there, like with that and swimming, you can totally see the differences. You can see it with your own eyes. You don't have to be an expert in any of it. You just watch a women's event and a men's event side by side, and you can tell, peak athletes, all of them. One of my favorite, I've gotten these notes over the years a few times. Well, you know, you wouldn't be able to beat you know, this, you know, Angel Reese or whatever in a game of one on one. Well, no duh. I'm a I'm a 5'11 fat guy. I mean, almost 40.
0: Yeah.
1: Of course I'm not going to be able to beat her at she's a professional basketball player.
0: Yes.
1: The question is, at the elite level, what are the inherent differences and abilities of men versus women? And it's nothing against women. It's just it's an obvious fact when you watch the two events side by side. One is bigger, faster, and stronger. And so, yeah, that it's just reality. And I love that you have people who are just without any sort of preamble or couching, more and more. And this is what I think a lot of us have been waiting for: female athletes standing up for their sports.
0: Yeah,
1: I think is a really encouraging thing. I don't know. Maybe she'll get some backlash, but it just seems like in that world, there's a lot more like hesitation to take the side of the wokeness. But maybe
0: you're probably right on that. But you know, I mean, J.K. Rowling doesn't play any sports.
1: No. Yeah, she just is one of the most successful authors.
0: Yeah, they hate her. They absolutely hate her with a passion.
1: So, no, they do, yeah. Anyway, but people still, you know,
0: whole silly
1: see her movies and
0: want to
1: watch
0: anyway.
1: Her books or read her books. Yeah.
0: And I don't know where this ends up or where it goes. I don't know.
1: All right. Are you ready for your big trifecta?
0: I always like that. Before we leave this show, I always like the people to go, well, it's just a handful. Like there's some magic number.
1: Right.
0: That, you know, if we keep it under 100, well, then it's fine, you know.
1: One is too many. Yeah.
0: So it's bizarre. Yeah. Okay. Now we can roll. Yeah.
1: All right.
0: Let's roll.
1: Now it's time for the trifecta.
4: Are you ready?
5: One, two,
4: it's the three most important news stories of the day.
6: I hit the trifecta.
4: Well, at least according to Scott Robbins. It's the trifecta on the Markley, Van Camp, and Robbins Show.
1: The trifecta, top three stories of the day according to Scott Robbins. Usually Casey Kasem is along for the ride, but, well, he vacations with Markley.
0: It's back tomorrow.
1: Part of his contract, so he's going to be rested, tanned, hydrated, ready to go tomorrow. But now we're left without him to count down 3-1 the way he taught us to. Number three, Spencer Pratt. He ran for the mayor of L.A., of course. He is now taking on that left-wing lunatic podcaster or streamer or whatever, Hassan Piker.
0: By the way, did you know he was an anchor baby, by the way?
1: Hassan Piker?
0: Yeah, lived in Turkey until he was 18. Mm-hmm. Yeah. I didn't know that. Anyway, he tweeted this out. He said, I'm in the People's Republic of Wisconsin, the heart of the historic American socialist movement. We are going to elect Francesca Hong as this beautiful state's next governor. Well, Spencer Pratt fired back. Is it the irony of this communist, LARP, as he called him, and David, that stands for?
1: Live action role playing. It's where dorks dress up and have fun in the park.
0: The irony of the communist LARP, Hassan Piker, is that he built his entire life off the fruits of capitalism. Mm-hmm. Webcam, iPhone, internet. Communism is incapable of producing any of these things that made him wealthy. Is he evil or is he really just that dumb?
1: I think it's both. He's a mimbo, for sure.
0: Oh, yeah.
1: I hear him talk, and I'm there's a lot of times, and maybe it's just because he's dropping F-bombs every other word.
0: Mm-hmm.
1: That, and I'm certainly not a prude about bad language. I drop F bombs all the time in private.
0: Yeah, we color the air off air here.
1: Yes, of course. But I've never heard him make a coherent point. That's the thing. Like, he's not. I've never heard that guy actually say something that was either original or made me think, oh, you know what? Okay, I see where he's coming from. It's always just, you know, we need to kill the fascists. We need to, you know, bring in socialism. America deserved 9/11. All of that nonsense that he puts out there. That's just like he's the worst shock jock of all time.
0: You know, it's interesting you put that out there because I understand what you're saying. He is. He's the shock jock.
1: Yeah.
0: Of morons. Yes.
1: Yeah. Yes.
0: Completely unbelievable.
1: And the reality is too. The one thing that he has going for him is that he's a decent looking dude. He's in shape.
0: Yeah, he can get by with it. Yeah.
1: And that's it. But if he looked like me, no one would care what Hassan Piker has to say.
0: You're a very handsome man,
1: okay?
0: David.
1: if he's a doughy 5'11 guy, nobody cares.
0: Yeah.
1: What he
0: you
1: has
0: may
1: to
0: have
1: say.
0: Something there, yeah. Mondami's the same way, man.
1: Oh, for sure.
0: You know. got the smile, got the look, got the, you know, there you
1: and
0: go.
1: And the dead eyes.
0: And right. The dead eyes, yes.
1: It's the trifecta top three stories of the day, according to Scott Robbins. Number two, a Cubs player has quite a conspiracy theory.
0: This is so bizarre when I read this. And again, it's just kind of funny in a weird way. Christian Caballeri has a podcast. Did you know that?
1: Well, of course. Everybody.
0: It's called Let's Be Honest, because everyone has one. Pete Crow Armstrong was a guest, and he was asked to share an unpopular opinion. And instead of answering the basic question, you know, maybe it's some kind of food in general or some sort of musing from life. No, he decided to go down this rabbit hole. He said, "This is going to sound crazy," he began. "Babe Ruth never existed." Okay, that got my attention right away, right?
1: Yeah.
0: He said, "I heard some pitcher with the Mariners, I think he did a podcast, was a Zoom call or something. He was going down these rabbit holes about how Babe Ruth never existed." And I was like, dude, that's pretty awesome. So we always talk about the way the game is evolving. And people may well have been underhanding Babe the ball. I don't know. He said, "You might well dive further into that because Babe Ruth may never have existed." Again, I you know, these types of things get out there, and I don't know how it begins or where it ends from there. But anyway, there you go. The podcast, by the way, does exist, the one he's referring to.
1: Yeah.
0: Well, it was some player that said, "Hey, I don't believe Babe Ruth ever even existed." So there you go.
1: I need to go down this rabbit hole.
0: Okay.
1: Okay.
0: Yeah, some Seattle Mariners pitcher named Tyler something. I don't. All right. Or Taylor. Yeah.
1: All right.
0: Crazy, man.
1: I'm totally distracted now.
0: Oh, right. Well, I was too when I read this thing. I'm like, where did that come from? I mean, Pete's a wacky sort of character to begin with,
1: yeah.
0: Right? On and off the field, so I'm not surprised this came up. But well, they said, "Well, look at, you can hardly see the grainy, the footage is grainy of him." Well, it was 1916. I mean, it wasn't exactly great video then, you know.
1: All right, it is the trifecta top three stories of the day, according to Scott Robbins. Wow, that was a doozy.
0: Isn't that weird?
1: Number one, you just posed the question: what happened to leaving the groom at the altar?
0: Well, I mean, you could always not show up at your own wedding. I mean, I've heard about that, where guys didn't show up for whatever reason. You mean, leave someone at the altar? It's not a deal, but it's happened before. It's far less criminal of an option than the one that was done. 25-year-old bride-to-be in Utah is now facing arson charges.

0: the best anyway that he continue any sort of relationship with
1: well,
0: him.
1: Yeah, I think that would probably be
0: wow. Good. Yeah, just go away to a hotel somewhere and just hide out for a while.
1: That's the trifecta, top three stories of the day, according to Scott Robbins. You got Nimrod's in the news and a news update coming up on the Markley Van Camp Robbins Show.
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0: Pros and cons to it. 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
4: All right, man. This is the Markley, Van Camp, and Robin Show. I'm Scott Robbins. David Van Camp's right over there. Jamie Markley, back tomorrow.
5: Well, you know, the world changes very quickly. One minute you're, you know, playing aisle, you know, cleanup on aisle gay Ayatollah, and then the next second you're saying, hey, that gay Ayatollah wants to make a deal. That can create chaos for your savings in the long run. There's a free report you can check out. It's called The Secret War on Cash. 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
5: I don't know if you've happened to see this or noticed this, but on social media, there's a lot of people who are doing what they're calling protein maxing. That is just basically you're getting as much protein as you possibly can all the time for your gains and whatnot.
4: Uh-huh.
5: Yeah. Well, apparently, this is causing or might be causing the price of baby formula to go up, because whey protein is a key ingredient in most infant formulas. And now that gym guys are going crazy over whey protein, they're not drinking the baby formula as far as I know.
4: No, God.
5: But the price has been going up more than it usually does.
4: Okay. So what should we do then?
5: Well, we need to Twig Boy Max, I guess.
4: Okay, there you go.
5: There you go.
4: All right. Yes.
5: It's time for Nimrod's in the News. Here we go.
2: When the going gets tough.
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5: Nimrod's in the News. We go to Minnesota. 39-year-old guy named Kyle Steffen was arrested after he created a homemade spike strip for his yard to keep neighborhood kids off his lawn.
4: Oh, my gosh.
5: They saw the cops got called because he was yelling at some kids. They saw this thick plastic set in the lawn, about 43-inch screws sticking up from the plastic.
4: Holy
5: He says, yeah, I'm trying to keep the kids off the lawn.
8: We're Markley, Van Camp, and Robbins. 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
17: A suspected arsonist in court. I'm Lisa Lacera, Fox News. Aaron Farinacci being held on $1 million bail after he was charged with setting Spokane's largest wildfire. Farinacci was arrested yesterday and booked on suspicion of first-degree arson in connection with the Old Trails fire.
18: It is the state's position that, given the nature of the charges, given the nature of this offense, that the defendant poses a danger to the community.
17: Spokane County Prosecutor Preston McCollum, the fire destroyed at least 700 buildings and forced tens of thousands from their homes. Last year, authorities questioned him in connection with two other fires in Spokane, and he served about a decade in prison in Arizona after he was convicted of killing his father in 2010. Meanwhile, the Los Angeles Fire Department has determined the cause of one of last year's deadly wildfires.
19: It was arcing from a transmission tower owned by Southern California Edison that sparked the deadly Eaton fire in January of last year. The Los Angeles Fire Department says it reached that conclusion after 18 months of investigation that included electrical and metallurgical experts. Whipped by Santa Ana winds, the fire scorched 22 square miles, destroying thousands of structures and leaving 19 people dead. Southern California Edison says the finding is probably correct, but adds water agencies did not provide enough water to fight the fire.
17: Fox's Jack Callahan. UK officials say a cargo ship passing through the Strait of Hormuz was hit by what they're calling an unknown projectile as Iran keeps up its blockade on the vital waterway.
20: Despite this continued violence and continued reports of attacks against commercial shipping in the Strait of Hormuz, administration officials continue to be confident that a deal for free passage of all commercial shipping through that strait is really on the horizon.
17: Fox's Steve Harrigan in Tel Aviv. Wall Street, all three major indexes hit new high. The Dow shot up 907 points. The Nasdaq plus 671. 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
17: Ohio Congressman Max Miller has asked the House Ethics Committee to investigate abuse allegations against him.
21: Ohio Rep. Republican Max Miller posting on X that he's filed paperwork for the House Ethics Committee to formally investigate him amid calls for Miller, who's up for re-election, to step down over domestic violence and abuse allegations by his ex-wife, Emily Moreno, the daughter of Ohio Republican Senator Bernie Moreno, who on Monday called Miller unfit for office. The allegations in a bitter divorce and child custody battle that Miller's denied. The Ethics Committee also noting that the fact that it's investigating the allegations doesn't indicate that any violation has occurred. Jeff Manasso, Fox News.
17: The DOJ's fraud division targeting the misuse of Medicaid funds in the home health care sector.
0: Today, the Justice Department, together with federal health officials and state law enforcement, they unveiled the expansion of the Northeast Health Care Fraud Strike Force. This is targeting the explosion of home health care services being paid for by taxpayers. In Pennsylvania, billing for home health care shot up from $120 million in 2018 to $2 billion in 2020. Now, 5 years later, it's at $8 billion a year. Here's U.S. Attorney David Metcalf.
13: This is not the reflection of supply and demand. It is a reflection of the systematic exploitation of a vulnerable program by fraudsters.
0: Included today, Medicaid fraud charges against 19 people who the DOJ says would bill as if they were providing care while they were on vacation.
17: Fox's Alexandria Hoff, Centers for Medicare and Medicaid Services Administrator Dr. Mehmet Oz claimed fraud in health care sector ballooned during the pandemic and vowed to continue rooting out bad actors exploiting Medicaid. Foundations, funded and co-founded by Leonardo DiCaprio and Jeff Bezos, have launched a project that will commit $200 million to revive 100 of Earth's most threatened species. I'm Lee Silasara. This is Fox News.
1: 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Good evening and welcome to the 5 p.m. Report. Bob Hughes here, inviting you to stay with us for the latest local news and weather. And we'll have a Fox Sports update in a bit. We'll also go outside the box with the Ox and even listen in on a conversation I had earlier this morning. Plus news and comment from one of the best in the business, Bill O'Reilly. But right now, it's time for news.
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23: 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It's mostly sunny with a high near 74. Your full KNSI forecast is on the way in moments. Good afternoon. I'm Jake Judd. A rights man is facing 22 felony counts in a tax case. The Minnesota Department of Revenue says Dylan John Blocker is charged with failing to file income tax returns, failing to pay income tax, failing to file sales and use tax returns, and failing to pay sales and use tax. He allegedly owes over $221,000. The complaint says Blocker ran multiple tree service businesses and was required to report that income on his individual returns each year. Investigators say he stopped filing after 2016 and allegedly told them he knew he was supposed to file but was not good at doing paperwork. Each count carries up to 5 years in prison. Additional early voting locations open across Stearns County beginning today ahead of the August 11th primary election. The Stearns County Service Center in Waite Park, St. Cloud City Hall, Melrose City Hall, and Painesville City Hall will offer ballots for all Stearns County voters. Several other city halls will offer ballots only to voters who live in their own precincts. Hours vary by site. All early voting locations are also open Saturday from 9 a.m. to 3 p.m. You can see the dates, times, and addresses at knsiradio.com. Rides, food, music, it's all great, but what should a fair be without the animals? We found out talking to Monica Shilo. Monica has been showing animals since she was four.
24: For livestock, I'm going to be showing sheep and also my alpaca, Greta.
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23: 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KNSI is closing out its Meet Your Neighbor Summer Picnic Series tonight, and for the first time, it's at Lake George. The fun is at Eastman Park from 5:30 to 7 p.m. with free hot dogs, pop, and chips. Just bring a lawn chair. It's all part of National Night Out when neighborhoods across the country fire up the grills and get to know each other with police and firefighters stopping by along the way. The 10th annual Handshakes with Heroes event is coming up later this month, connecting kids, community, and first responders. It's a free, family-friendly event with vehicle displays and hands-on activities at the Benton County Fairgrounds on Tuesday, August 18th. For more on these and other stories, visit knsiradio.com, which is also where you can sign up for the daily newsletter. I'm Jake Judd, KNSI News.
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22: When you need to know, your weather is on KNSI. Now your local forecast from the Hanson Paving Weather Center.
26: Lows level off around 52 tonight under mainly clear skies. Westerly winds around 5 miles per hour. Daytime highs approaching 80 tomorrow. Ample sunshine expected. 60 tomorrow night. Clear skies and dry Thursday and Friday. Mid-80s Thursday, upper 80s by Friday. I'm Staff Meteorologist Paul Trombley on KNSI. Right now, 73.
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0: from the Fox Sports studios in Los Angeles, here's Dan Beyer.
1: The Atlanta Falcons made running back Bijan Robinson the highest paid running back in NFL history. The sides today agreed to a 3-year extension worth $75 million as Robinson gets $51 million guaranteed. A report from the NFL Network says that right now Tua Tagovailoa is likely to be the team's starting quarterback in week one as Michael Penix Jr. continues to rehab from his knee injury. And speaking of the Falcons and knee injuries, edge rusher Jalen Walker went down in practice today, and the NFL Network says that he suffered an apparent injury to his ACL. He will undergo more tests. The Bears and tackle Darnell Wright have agreed to terms on a 4-year, $116 million extension with $93 million of that guaranteed. The Ravens gave wide receiver Zay Flowers a 4-year, $140 million extension. Ohio State's the preseason number one in the college football top 25 coaches rankings. Oregon second, Georgia is third.
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3: Bob Hughes.
4: Where else would we be at the Benton County Fair but inside a deliciously air, and I mean deliciously air-conditioned, Glacier Fish House. Mitchell from Pleasureland. Good morning, sir.
5: Good morning, Bob. How are you doing?
4: Great. So what have you put us in here this year?
5: We got another glacier for you like last year. Yes, sir. Beauty. I can use past.
4: 16-footer?
5: 16-footer, yes, sir.
4: What's behind that door?
5: That's your little makeshift winter bathroom.
4: Winter bathroom. Yeah. Not a summer bathroom.
5: Not a summer bathroom.
4: Okay, very good. Do us a favor and just kind of explain why these Glacier Fish Houses are so freaking phenomenal.
5: They're a come factory. They all have cedar interior. I mean, it has your AC, your microwave. Essentially, again, it's your camper and it's your fish house at the same time.
4: Yeah, and it's made in Minnesota, right?
5: That is correct.
4: So they know what they're doing.
5: Yes, sir, absolutely. Right.
4: Okay, so this thing can be used as a fish house, can be used as a camper, whatever.
5: That is correct.
4: Yeah. When you guys are doing this, like, what kind of a lead do you have to be able to rent one of these, maybe for the weekend or maybe for the summer?
5: Yeah, just as far as like a lead time for rentals is, if you know the dates of your trip, obviously get it booked right away and make sure you have something for your trip. But even if you let us know a week or so beforehand, typically we can, if we have availability, we'll make sure it happens and you get to go on your camping trip.
4: Availability is kind of a big deal, particularly this week at the Benton County Fair, isn't it?
5: We got the fair and WeFest going on. I mean, we are busy. We've been busy basically since the beginning of May. So
4: Pleasureland at RV, right? You've got pop-up. Well, I'll let you tell me. What kind of campers have you got? Pull behinds, the whole nine yards.
5: Yeah, so in the rental fleet, we have everything from pull behinds, fish houses, up to your Class A motorhomes, a bunch of different sizes, and Class Cs and towable trailers from 17 feet up to 28 feet, 32. So
4: and those are rentable?
5: Those are rentable, correct. We have a wide range of rentals. We have 6 rental locations across St. Cloud, Brainerd, Ramsey, Shakopee. We also have West Salem and Sioux Falls, South Dakota.
4: If I have a trip planned or something, it may make more sense to, like, let's say I'm going over by, the Brainerd Lakes area. Mm-hmm. Would it make more sense for me to deal with those guys up there or pull one from here?
5: I mean, whatever you'd like to do. A lot of people like to take them from their local location. That way they can load it up and everything before they head home. Sure. But we do, of course, have that store in Brainerd. So if you're heading to the racetrack or heading up to Lakes Jam, whatever it may be.
4: Yeah.
5: And we also do deliveries right to the racetrack or wherever your campsite may be, too. We do that as well.
4: Okay, not that I'm going to do this or anything, but if I got behind the wheel of an RV, do I need to have some kind of, special license or education training, anything like that?
5: No, not at all, Bob. They are recreational vehicles, so your standard driver's license is all you need to be able to drive one of these things. And it makes it a lot of fun. I mean, the A to B is part of the fun part of driving them.
4: You know, I think that would just be a hoot and a half, right? Grand Canyon, here we come.
5: That's right.
4: you want a road trip?
5: Yeah, no, not today.
4: I'll let you drive.
5: Okay, sounds good.
4: All right. Anything else that we should know, right? I mean, air conditioning, what about if it were in the wintertime? How would we heat this thing up?
5: It has a full 30,000 BTU furnace. Okay. And of course, they're well insulated. So, I mean, you're going to stay plenty warm in here with this side furnace running.
4: Yeah, and, you know, folks, I'm just going to show you what I'm looking at here. I've got a 3-burner gas stove. Above that is a microwave. Storage up there. These bunks, how many people can we sleep in here?
5: This will sleep 6 to 7 people comfortably.
4: Okay. And maybe more if you're really good friends?
5: That's right.
4: Okay. Holes are in the floor, right?
5: Yep. We got 6 holes in the floor, so we've got plenty of room for fishing.
4: Do you know, do they have to have holes in the floor if you don't want to use it for a fish house, if you just want to camp, or it doesn't really matter, does it?
5: You know, I don't know that for sure. I'm assuming if you would want, you know, something special like that without, you know, the holes in the floor, they could be able to do that, but yeah. Most of the models all come with holes in the floor, so it has that dual purpose.
4: You know, you walk in here, and the first thing, what was the first thing out of my mouth? That beautiful cedar aroma.
5: That is correct.
4: How old is this one?
5: This one would be 3 years old.
4: Okay, so 3 years old, and it still smells like you're in a cedar closet.
5: That is correct.
4: And it's that way the whole time, right?
5: Yes, it is. Absolutely.
4: Okay. All right, now, I see you've got a fire extinguisher down here. Safety first, I get all of that, but when people are renting these, are there any particular things that they need to keep in mind? And I ask that because it's really simple.
5: It is. They're super simple. I mean, it's a digital thermostat control. You have a 110 refrigerator in here as well. Otherwise, it's basically just flipping on your lights and you're ready to rock and roll.
4: All right, I got to look around the corner here. Oh, look, Wi-Fi chargers or phone chargers. You got your Wi-Fi, you got your camera so that you can have your aqua views and all of that kind of stuff. Freezer, refrigerator, or refrigerator freezer, if you like. But man, this thing is quite the unit.
5: They are. They're fun.
4: Cup holders and everything. I've never fished out of one of these things. You know, it's always been summertime when I've done this.
5: You should probably rent one this summer.
4: We should do that. Yeah. Well, get me on the list.
5: Okay,
4: you?
5: Sounds good. Well,
4: Mitchell, thank you.
5: You got it, Bob. Thanks for your time.
4: And I'm telling you what, man, when it comes time to set this baby up, 5 to 10 minutes and you're
5: done. That's about it.
4: Okay, it does not get any easier. Oh, you do have to do a little work. You have to make the phone call to Pleasureland RV. Have you got a number, sir?
5: Yeah, 320-251-7588 can get you to any one of our stores.
4: That simple. Again, Mitch, thank you.
5: You're welcome. Thanks, Bob.
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4: When you need to know, your weather is on KNSI. Now your local forecast from the Hanson Paving Weather Center.
5: Lows level off around 52 tonight under mainly clear skies. Westerly winds around 5 miles per hour. Daytime highs approaching 80 tomorrow. Ample sunshine expected. 60 tomorrow night. Clear skies and dry Thursday and Friday. Mid-80s Thursday. Upper 80s by Friday. I'm Staff Meteorologist Paul Trombley on KNSI. Right now, 73.
6: We'll see how many of you whiners we can squeeze in as Rodney is our first one. Rodney, what is your whine of the week, sir?
7: I gotta admit, the ox knows how to play intro. Or is it you, Terrible Todd, that picks out the music?
6: We'll give that one to Terrible Todd.
7: All right. Well, it's nothing like hearing Jerry Lee early in the morning.
6: Killer. You bet.
7: Yep. Actually, my piano bench is leopard skin.
6: All right. Have you ever lit it on fire?
7: Literal leopard skin, but
6: Okay.
7: Yeah, leopard right. print, okay, shall gotcha. We say.
6: Yeah, yeah.
7: Shall we say. No, I
6: so what
7: I have what is the
6: your
7: greatest plan? Idea in the world to make downtown St. Cloud fun in the wintertime. They should run dog sleds up and down the streets.
6: First of all, this is the
7: I'm
6: whine
7: serious.
6: Line, Rodney. This is the you have to have a whine. You got to whine about something. Though I think there's an inference of a whine. So,
7: yeah. Okay, I can come up with something.
6: We're desperate for something.
7: There's
6: to make,
7: quite a few things. Right. Well, I would like to complain about the fact that there's not enough cops on the street and the potholes aren't filled.
6: That's a winner right there. Thanks, Rod. Oh,
7: yeah.
6: And then by extension,
7: each and
6: a whine.
7: Every time, that's a winner.
6: And
7: that should be on the mayor's wish list is I want more cops.
6: Yeah. What to do
7: and
6: today.
7: I want the potholes.
6: Smoother
7: filled.
6: Streets. Yeah. And dog sleds in downtown St. Cloud in the wintertime, Rodney.
7: I think, you put the restaurants out on the streets because they got those heaters.
6: Mm-hmm.
7: And, mm-hmm. you know, think about it. Running dog sleds back and forth up St. Germain.
6: Yeah.
7: Wouldn't that be cool?
6: Be like rickshaws or the horse-drawn carriages in New York
7: City.
6: Right? Take me through the park.
7: Exactly.
6: All right, thank you. Awesome.
7: All right, okay. Take care.
6: Always entertaining, sir. Saying goodbye to Rodney opens up a phone line, 320-251-1990. Brody, what is your whine of the week?
8: My whine is... A lot of people complain about like the political state in Minnesota. There's a lot of wise people out there who have something good to say, and there's a lot of brave folks who are willing to run for office. Let's pack our campaign offices. Let's get folks elected. Don't just stay at home and complain to your family. Find the campaign office. There is one in St. Cloud. It should be full of people every day. The last few election cycles, I've personally been disappointed at such a low volunteer turnout. Let's change things and change the leadership in Minnesota.
6: All right. There's a strong whine in there as well as some good suggestions. Thanks, Brody. Appreciate that. Not enough people volunteering. Julie, what is your whine of the week?
9: Hi, Ox. My whine is about those doggone little white cabbage butterflies. Those little white butterflies, they lay their eggs on cabbages, and then those little, green cabbage worms come. And I don't think we'll be making kraut this year. The cabbage is looking awfully bad with the hot weather and those doggone little white butterflies.
6: Really? Not familiar with this. Aren't they called moths, or is that something different?
9: Well, I'm not sure what they call them, but the grandkids pick after them with badminton rackets, and they're getting pretty good over the years. The grandkids get every day. They tell me how many they get.
6: All right. Sorry, Julie. Thanks. I hate to lose all that good kraut.
9: Yep.
6: Okay. I did not know. You know, it's one of those things where everybody's got their problems. You just never know. Now I got something else to worry about. Saying goodbye to Julie opens up a phone line. You will get through now, 320-251-1990. At least one line is open on the Westside Liquor Whine line. Dave, what is your whine of the week, sir?
10: Hey, Ox. So my initial whine was going to be freezing my fingers off on my bike ride this morning.
6: Ooh.
10: But then I thought, wait a second, this is pretty nice.
6: Was it so cold?
10: I'm not whining.
6: Okay.
10: Oh, yeah, yes, yeah, it's beautiful. Well, it was cold this morning, especially when you got in the shade.
6: Notice. Okay.
10: Yeah, but so my other wine goes the other direction, and it shouldn't bother me, I suppose. But my wine is people who water their grass during the hottest part of the day, let's say noon to 4, 11 to 4, bright sunny sky, super hot sun, and they're watering their lawn thinking that they're saving their grass from the heat. When in reality, they're burning off most of their water to evaporation, and the water magnifies the grass and actually makes the ground hotter.
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13: 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Bob Hughes here, and the 5 p.m. report continues with an update from Fox Sports and an Ox block from this morning's Hot Talk with the Ox. Bill O'Reilly will wrap it all up with his latest insights at 5:45. But right now, it's time for news.
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14: 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It's mostly clear with a low around 53. Your full KNSI forecast is on the way in moments. Good evening, I'm Jake Judd. A St. Cloud man awaiting sentencing for a deadly 2025 robbery is behind bars again. Police say 20-year-old Quentin McNeil and a teenager pulled a handgun on a 17-year-old Monday afternoon near 7th Street and Lincoln Avenue Southeast. The victim knew the two and was not hurt. Officers spotted their vehicle nearby and arrested both without incident, recovering a handgun. McNeil was booked into the Sherburne County Jail, and the teen was sent to a secure detention. Both now face charges. It's the second case for McNeil this year. He pleaded guilty in June to aiding and abetting aggravated robbery in the February 2025 shooting that killed 17-year-old Layson Davis inside a St. Cloud apartment building. He's still awaiting sentencing in that case. Two dozen men are in custody after an undercover exploitation sting in Blaine. Police say the operation was designed to protect minors. Investigators contacted 368 people who responded to an online ad and arrested 24 who offered to pay for sexual conduct with what they believed was a juvenile. All of the defendants were booked into the Anoka County Jail on prostitution charges. One of the suspects is also accused of possessing child sexual abuse material. Some of those arrested were repeat offenders, and one was a registered sex offender. Raising and grooming animals may be the most visible part of 4-H, but members say the payoff runs much deeper. Kyle Zimmer is showing a beef steer at this year's Benton County Fair, and he says the program's impact reaches well beyond the barn.
15: You don't really get that kind of experience unless you do 4-H. It's a good community to be a part of. There's a lot of opportunities. I've met more people than I can count who have impacted my life and given me opportunities that I probably wouldn't have gotten otherwise.
14: Alongside the showmanship, 4-H builds skills like responsibility, record keeping, a public speaking that sticks with kids long after the ribbons are handed out. The Benton County Fair runs through August 8th. See the entire schedule at knsiradio.com. There's still no Powerball jackpot winner. No one matched all six numbers in Monday night's drawing, so the grand prize jumps to an estimated $786 million for Wednesday's drawing. The cash option's worth about $342 million. Tickets start at $2 a piece. It's National Night Out, and dozens of block parties and cookouts are planned across St. Cloud and the surrounding area. KNSI is joining in with the final Meet Your Neighbor picnic of the summer, and this year, it's at Eastman Park at Lake George from 5:30 to 7. Stop by for free hot dogs, pops, and chips. For more on these and other stories, visit knsiradio.com, which is also where you can sign up for the daily newsletter. I'm Jake Judd, KNSI News.
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4: 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Now your local forecast from the Hanson Paving Weather Center.
5: Lows level off around 52 tonight under mainly clear skies. Westerly winds around 5 miles per hour. Daytime highs approaching 80 tomorrow. Ample sunshine expected. 60 tomorrow night. Clear skies and dry Thursday and Friday. Mid-80s Thursday, upper 80s by Friday. I'm Staff Meteorologist Paul Trombley on KNSI. Right now, 73.
22: K-N-S-I. This is a Bloomberg Money Minute. Fresh record closing highs today for the Dow and the S&P 500, and all the major averages up 1.75% to 2.5% on growing hopes for a deal between the U.S. and Iran to reopen the Strait of Hormuz. The Dow today up 907 points. The Nasdaq up 671. The S&P added 136, and oil below $76 a barrel. Late earnings from SpaceX, its first ever. They were better than forecast, but investors not happy about the more than $18 billion it spent on AI last quarter. Shares falling in late trading. The Major League Baseball Owners Management Council approving the sale of the 58 and 55 San Diego Padres for $3.9 billion, the most ever for an MLB team. The remaining team owners will vote on the purchase later this year. And a reset for the money-losing luxury EV maker Lucid. It's looking to save $1.4 billion this year through layoffs, less spending on new equipment, and reducing its inventory of cars. Tom Busby, Bloomberg Radio.
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24: Outside the box with the Ox.
2: Republicans politically have to answer to Democrats about Trump policies and their opinion of him, pushing them to either distance themselves, in which case they lose friends and have their entire history condemned as worthless, or to wholeheartedly embrace, in which they lose friends and have their entire history condemned as worthless.
25: Mr. President, perhaps you should transmit a planetary distress signal. We still have time.
2: Meanwhile, without a figurehead, epitome, if you will, of what they stand for, Democrats are allowed to sneak around, never having to defend boys and girls sports, unwanted electric vehicle mandates, sex changes at public expense for five-year-olds with or without parental consent, nipping on social media, appearing or even hosting on MSNBC, CNN. Now with the Democrat Socialists of America blossoming onto the scene, finally Republicans have something to push back in the Democrats' faces. Not because as long as this rift continues, Democrats won't or can't name their leader. Thus, there's no objective opponent like there is in the Republican Party with Donald Trump. No specific target. Thinking outside the box, Republicans could take it upon themselves. Pick a Democrat politician, anybody. Post all their opinions on issues, responses to questions and such. Brand that person as the leader, and then assault him or her relentlessly as a litmus test for being a Democrat or not. Preferably someone feisty who would welcome the focus and intimidate other Democrats to not push back or else.
26: Why are you two always fighting?
27: I like the way she fights.
2: Outside the Box with the Ox is brought to you today by Gens Financial Services.
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30: Bijan Robinson became the highest paid running back in the NFL as he got a three-year extension from the Falcons today worth up to $75 million. His average annual salary of $25 million is the most for any running back in NFL history. The Ravens and wide receiver Zay Flowers agreed to terms on a four-year extension worth $140 million. His average annual salary is $35 million. That's fourth most amongst wide receivers in the NFL, tied with Justin Jefferson of the Vikings. And the Bears gave tackle Darnell Wright, a 4-year extension worth $116 million, $93 million of that guaranteed. Back to Atlanta, where Falcons edge rusher Jalen Walker went down with an apparent ACL injury in practice. He could miss the upcoming season, according to the NFL Network. Chargers left tackle Rashawn Slater was taken to the medical tent today during 11-on-11 drills. Ohio State's the preseason number one in the top 25 college football coaches poll. Oregon is second.
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9: Talking with Nick Erkins, Erkins Water. Nick, great to see you, sir.
10: Hey, you too, Bob. Appreciate it.
9: You know, I have turned on the faucet in the fall, living in a community where the water is treated, but I have still turned on that faucet in the fall, and I smell that musty stuff. What is that?
10: Yeah, we'll get that sometimes on a addition of a city that is maybe at the very end of the water line, at the end of the water main, doesn't get used very often.
12: 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You are listening to the O'Reilly Update. Coming up next, the news with Mike Slater.
13: Thank you, Bill. It is Tuesday, August 4th, 2026. Here's what's happening today in America. Can DSA win again? Criminals deported, Blanche moving forward, and a good guy with a gun saves the day. That's all coming up, and Bill's going to be here with your message of the day. But first, today is Election Day in Michigan. The most notable race is, will the DSA-aligned candidate, Abdulrahman Mohammed Al-Sayed, beat out wacky four-time Congresswoman Haley Stevens? This is for the Democratic primary for Senate. This is a good metaphor for the Democratic Party divide right now, but we'll see tonight if it's even much of a divide at all. Sayed is endorsed by Ilhan Omar and AOC and Bernie Sanders. Stevens is endorsed by the current governor, Whitmer, and Chuck Schumer, the old guard. The Republican frontrunner is Mike Rogers. Most Republican consultants say they'd rather go up against Al-Sayed, but I think we should be careful playing with fire. If Al-Sayed wins today, it's a sign that the DSA isn't just winning in New York City and other deep blue cities, but even in purple states. Homeland Security announced over the weekend that ICE deported several child predators from all across the country. Alabama, Nebraska, Los Angeles. These illegals are from Burma, Ecuador, Honduras. An illegal alien from Guatemala convicted of sexual assault in Nebraska. An illegal alien from Mexico convicted second-degree rape in Delaware. a sex offender from Laos in St. Louis, an illegal from the Dominican Republic, convicted of kidnapping in Newark. The list goes on and on. Illegals from Belize, Guyana, Peru, Costa Rica. ICE said the men and women of ICE work every single day to remove dangerous criminals like these from our communities and make America safe again. ICE has also been making between 20 and 40 arrests at U.S. airports every day. But the head of Homeland Security, Mark Wayne Mullen, is getting a little heat as he this weekend proudly said that we are naturalizing 900,000 foreigners over the last 12 months. That happens to be more people than we've deported. Republican lame ducks on their way out, John Cornyn and Tillis from Texas and North Carolina, voted to advance Todd Blanche for attorney general. This after he agreed to stop the anti-weaponization fund. The Judicial Committee was supposed to advance him last week, but they held out until now. A murderer killed three people at an In-N-Out in Twin Falls, Idaho. He was taken out by a good guy with a gun, 35-year-old Jordan Salinas. He was headed out on a horseback riding date with his girlfriend when they stopped by the In-N-Out for lunch. He, in a, quote, automatic and mechanical response, that's what he said, drew his pistol from his holster when he heard shots fired. He has been well-trained since 2021 when there was a deadly shooting at a mall in Boise. That's when he decided to train often for a moment just like this, where he saved many lives. Bill O'Reilly has your message of the day. Next.
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3: On this Tuesday, I'm thinking about Anthony Fauci, and I don't like it very much. Now, last week, the doctor appeared before the Homeland Security Committee, headed by Senator Rand Paul, who believes Fauci is a flat-out criminal. The main controversy is that the U.S. government gave at least $600,000 to the Wuhan, China lab where COVID was constructed. Somehow the virus escaped in a weaponized form. Dr. Fauci denies all of this. He also misled the public on masks, social distancing, school closures, the vaccine, on and on. And we know that because he wrote about it in his private diary, which the federal courts ordered had to be made public. Sadly, Dr. Fauci will never be held accountable for his actions. On his last day in office, President Biden, or someone yielding his auto pen, issued a full pardon for the COVID czar. The document clears Fauci of any wrongdoing between 2014 and 25. Despite overwhelming evidence, the left continues to adore the doctor. Why? Because people believe what they want to believe. For progressives, that means Anthony Fauci is a hero because they supported him. I'm Bill O'Reilly. I approve the message by writing it. You can reach me, Bill at BillO'Reilly.com, Bill at BillO'Reilly.com, name in town if you wish to opine. Now let's go to the mail. Johnny in Chicago. I am afraid and angry, says Johnny. Lots of talk about communism. Aren't the things they want unconstitutional? No. They have freedom to say whatever they want. I don't hear anyone talking about that. We talked about it many times, John. Okay? So I can only do what I can do. If you become a concierge member, you get transcript every show. John Pittner. Bill, I wanted to share my thoughts on the recent Do It Live with Dr. Oz. Found it outstanding, especially his insights to how many government programs are updated with technology. This information is critical. It's one of my favorites. It's posted on We'll Do It Live. Just go to BillO'Reilly.com, pop Dr. Oz. There he is. You'll enjoy it. James, I thought your interview with Dr. Oz would be boring, but I have to admit I was stunned on how interesting it was. Mary Ann, St. Paul, Minnesota. I'm withholding her last name because I'm going to kind of scold Mary Ann here. Hey, Bill, a while back I asked you if Trump's going to mess with Medicare and Medicaid. Is he going to make cuts? You looked into the camera and said, who told you that? He's not going to make cuts in those programs. Well, can you hear me now? Loud and clear, Mary Ann. Doesn't make any cuts. Maybe you're talking about Minnesota, where you live, getting cut off because they will not investigate fraud. Same thing with California. Maybe that's what you're confusing. But there's no change to Medicaid and Medicare. That would have to come from Congress. The president can't do that. In a moment, something you might not know. 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
0: Now the O'Reilly Update brings you something you might not know. 64 years ago today, the most popular actress in America was found dead in Los Angeles. Her sudden demise spawned numerous conspiracy theories that involve organized crime, a famous baseball player, even the President of the United States. Here is the story of Marilyn Monroe. Born Norma Jean in 1926, her early childhood was chaotic. Both maternal grandparents and her mother were committed to mental institutions. She lived with abusive foster parents, then married her neighbor at the age of 16. The two quickly divorced. Norma was discovered by executives at 20th Century Fox. She dyed her hair, changed her name to Marilyn Monroe. The actress rose to national fame in the 1950s, marrying baseball great Joe DiMaggio. They split 9 months later. In 1962, rumors began circulating about an affair between Miss Monroe and President John F. Kennedy. She famously serenaded JFK at his birthday party in Madison Square Garden. 3 months later, Marilyn would be found dead of a drug overdose inside her L.A. mansion. She was just 36 years old. Several conspiracy theories immediately surrounded the case. Some believed JFK and his brother Bobby ordered her murder to cover up the affair. Others blamed Joe DiMaggio. Some thought unhappy studio executives hired the mafia for the dastardly deed. And here's something else you might not know. What likely killed Marilyn Monroe was mental illness. The movie star struggled with depression, anxiety, bipolar. An autopsy revealed the actress had consumed a lethal amount of prescription sedatives right before she died. Back in a moment. 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I am Bill O'Reilly. 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
5: When you need to know.
6: Was suspected in two other fires. I'm Lisa Lacera, Fox News. That's what authorities in Washington State are saying about the man arrested and charged with setting the most destructive wildfire in Spokane's history.
7: The defendant, appearing by video from jail, gave his name for the record.
8: Aaron Forrest Aronology.
7: He's been charged with intentionally setting the wildfire that has destroyed hundreds of structures and forced tens of thousands to evacuate areas near Spokane. County Prosecutor Preston McCollum asked for
9: a bond amount of no less than $1 million.
7: Along with other conditions, which the judge agreed to after Farinacci's lawyer reserved the right to argue bond and conditions later. According to court records, Farinacci denied setting the wildfire.
6: Fox's Grinnell Scott. Farinacci also served 10 years in prison after he was convicted of killing his father in 2010. Los Angeles County fire officials say sparks from an idle transmission tower owned by Southern California Edison caused the 2025 Eaton fire in Southern California. The utility has acknowledged its equipment may have been involved, but also said the lack of water kept fire crews from battling the blaze. The Eaton fire killed 19 people and destroyed more than 9,400 homes and businesses. Polls open for another hour in Michigan, where there is a high-stakes Democratic primary for an open congressional seat.
10: The candidates have all voted. Congresswoman Haley Stevens did so in person this morning, as did Republican Mike Rogers. Abdul Asayed says he voted earlier absentee. He did attend a party Monday with like-minded influencers and content creators like progressive commentator Hassan Piker. Stevens says Al-Sayed should distance himself from Piker and that Piker's rhetoric should be denounced.
6: Fox's Rich Edson in Detroit. The winner of tonight's primary will face Republican Mike Rogers in November. America's listening to Fox News.
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6: A federal appeals court has ruled the Trump administration improperly ended a multi-billion dollar program for clean energy projects, but the ruling is temporarily on hold to allow the Environmental Protection Agency time to appeal to the Supreme Court. Two Eustis, Florida police officers dragged by a suspect over the weekend as he tried to drive off while they conducted a traffic stop.
12: Police say the driver floored the gas pedal when he was ordered out of the car, and all of this caught on police body camera.
13: Step out! All right, what? Whoa.
14: Get out the car now. Come on, y'all
15: going. Get out. Oh!
12: Hey, he's taking off. This was recorded just seconds before investigators say 28-year-old Chakoy Donovan made his move. You could hear him there talking to police. They tell us that he was pulled over Saturday night after officers spotted him swerving. They say they smelled marijuana and ordered him to step out of the car, but Donovan refused.
6: Fox's Dana Marie McNichol. Donovan has since turned himself in and is facing a number of charges, including attempted murder of a law enforcement official. A bid by Governor DeSantis and Florida lawmakers to cut property taxes faces a brick wall.
5: Just vote no. The message from police and firefighter groups regarding Amendment 3. If passed, it would raise the homestead exemption to $150,000 in 2027 and to $250,000 in 2028. With taxpayers still on the hook to pay the local school tax bill. The Florida Sheriff's Association said it's significantly concerned since it would boost exemptions from $50,000 to $250,000 over 2 years. That association joins the Florida State Fraternal Order of Police, Florida Professional Firefighters, the Florida Fire Chiefs Association, and several prominent county sheriffs in the state, warning the tax cut could also affect money for first responder services in Florida.
6: Fox's CJ Papa, I'm Lisa Lucera. This is Fox News.
14: When you need to know, your weather is on KNSI. Now your local forecast from the Hanson Paving Weather Center.
15: Lows level off around 52 tonight under mainly clear skies. Westerly winds around 5 miles per hour. Daytime highs approaching 80 tomorrow. Ample sunshine expected. 60 tomorrow night. Clear skies and dry Thursday and Friday. Mid-80s Thursday, upper 80s by Friday. I'm staff meteorologist Paul Trombley on KNSI. Right now, it's 72 degrees.
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0: Welcome back to the Ramsey Show in the Fairwinds Credit Union Studio. Susan is with us in Orlando. Hi, Susan. How are you?
1: Good, thank you. My husband and I would love to know if we are being too generous too soon. We opened up a nonprofit cat cafe over 2 years ago for our son, who's 24 years old, who has Down syndrome. And we adopt out cats. We partner with Easter Seals so that other people with disabilities have work experiences. And we also use it as a ministry by playing Christian music, giving away Bibles and Christian literature. But
0: okay, help me with this because I need to understand what a cat cafe does.
1: It's an adoption center.
0: An adoption center.
1: It is. It's like a living room environment for the cats to roam around while people come in and visit and socialize with them and then have the ability to adopt them out.
0: Okay, so your question is, how are you being too generous? So you set up and operate this whole thing?
1: Yes.
0: Out of your pocket?
1: Yes.
0: As a gift?
1: Yes.
0: Okay. All right. And, of course, you did not expect it to be a business. You expected for this to lose money, correct?
1: We were hoping to break even.
0: How would you do that? Do people pay fees to adopt the cats?
1: They do. Correct.
0: Okay. But they're not doing that often enough?
2: Or are you not charging?
1: We don't have enough. Just recently, the cost, but we're not getting enough customers or community involvement. It might be just because we've only been around for a couple years and the word isn't out yet.
2: How much are you losing every month doing this?
1: We're losing $4,000 a month.
0: And what is your net worth?
1: $1.7 million.
0: Okay. So $50,000. How old are you?
1: I'm 48 and my husband is 60.
0: Okay.
1: I earn $187 a year.
0: In addition to what your investments do? Okay.
1: Correct. And we are investing 18.5 per month or total.
0: But I mean, you can handle with the numbers you're giving me a $50,000 a year donation to the world of cats or whatever we want to call it, right?
1: I mean,
0: this is a non. Have you formed it as a nonprofit?
1: It is. It's a 501(c), so we do get tax benefits.
0: Okay. But you do not solicit outside donations, only fee for the cats?
1: We have a little bit, but self-reportedly, we have not done well with asking for money.
0: Yeah, that's not shocking. Okay, and how many cats did you adopt out, say, in the last 12 months, as an example?
1: Well, it's 232 in the last 2 years, so about 115.
0: Okay, all right. So 10 a month, okay. And you charge what?
1: About $150 per cat, but we give most of that back to the rescue so they can continue their efforts. They microchip, they vaccinate, they spay and neuter the cats.
0: Before they send them to you?
1: Mm-hmm. Correct.
0: So these are all rescued animals?
1: They are.
2: So how much are you actually bringing into the business?
0: That's included, though. Oh, but so it's just your operation. So, yeah, so you break even. You're not collecting any fees towards your operation, so your operation is just all out of pocket.
1: Yeah.
0: $4,000 a month?
2: Are you leasing a building for this? Is that what's going on?
1: We do lease a space, and then we also employ a couple part-time employees, and then, cat food and litter.
0: Mm-hmm.
1: Also, it's a gift shop, so a little bit of merchandise as well.
0: Okay.
1: I did look back in the last 6 years, our net worth did still increase by $700,000. So it's definitely.
0: Yeah, I don't think it's killing you. I think it's just emotionally bothering you.
1: Yeah, I'm anxious about losing money because
0: it's just like the business. The business model of the nonprofit is not what you thought it was going to be.
1: Right.
0: Yeah,
1: I think we definitely need to be better about asking for help. We're both nurses, so we're usually the helpers and not the people asking.
0: Yeah.
2: Can you
0: get
2: volunteers?
1: We can.
0: Mm-hmm. Okay, so here's what I would do in this situation. I would treat it emotionally like it's a small business that's losing money. Mm-hmm. And in that case, what I want to do is I want to say what must be true for me to be happy that we're doing this. And that's a number. Okay. I'm not happy. You've established that at $48,000 a year.
1: Right.
0: Not because it's hurting your net worth or not because you can't afford it, but because that number bothers you. It's that simple.
1: Right. Mm-hmm.
0: Okay. The juice isn't worth the squeeze. All right. The benefit of helping is not worth $50K to you. It doesn't seem to balance the scales. So how much would you be willing? You don't have to answer me, but you got to answer you.
1: Mm-hmm.
0: How much am I willing to feed this thing? No pun intended. Right. And still be okay with that. Okay.
1: Mm-hmm.
0: It might be that you could do something else that was, you know, $5,000 a year that gave you the same sense that you were after with this. And I don't know what it is, but it might be that this methodology that we were using here to be a blessing to the animals and our special needs child is not paying off. So we've got to find another way to be blessing to the animals and blessing the special needs child. And it could be that you just take the existing shelter and you make a donation and your child volunteers there and, you know, and you set up a room at that shelter in your name that you give them a one-time gift that keeps it going or gets it going and then they keep it going or whatever. I mean, it could be you just find out a different method to try to do some of the same original motivations.
1: Mm-hmm.
0: Or we change this model. I'm afraid, just on the outside looking in, if you charge more, you're probably going to have no adoptions because there's only a certain amount people are going to pay.
2: They'll go elsewhere to adopt a cat, right? If it's half the price.
1: Yep. Mm-hmm.
2: So that's not a lever we can tweak
0: much
2: significantly.
0: Of. Yeah. And if you don't make the donation back to the animal center, they'll continue to send you animals anyway because you're a methodology to help the animals find a home, right?
1: Correct.
0: Yeah, so you don't have to make that donation back. And so at $100, you know, that's $1,000 a month,
1: mm-hmm.
0: $1,500 a month, right?
1: Right.
0: Yeah, so I don't know, but you got to decide what must be true here for me to be okay because I'm not okay today.
2: And maybe look at, you know, local businesses that will sponsor you for a couple $100 a month. You'll advertise for them in the shop. And
0: I'm
2: going to
0: get good at asking for money.
2: Yeah. You're in the fundraising business.
0: I'm going to, you know, or I don't want to do that. And so I'm not going to do it anymore. And we're, you know, you could close it. That's an option. You know, just, but I'm going to sit around and creatively think, okay, if I wasn't doing this at all, what would I do today that would be the number that I'm okay with? $2,000 a month. I'm okay with that. Whatever. What would I do today to do that? And would I make a $50,000 a year donation to, you know, Cats R Us or something? I don't know. And this is the part where we say there's more than one way to skin a cat. No, you don't say that.
2: I was waiting for it.
0: You can't say it here.
2: Glad you
0: can't say
2: said
0: it on this call. Okay.

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7: 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Now your local forecast from the Hanson Paving Weather Center.
8: Lows level off around 52 tonight under mainly clear skies. Westerly winds around 5 miles per hour. Daytime highs approaching 80 tomorrow. Ample sunshine expected. 60 tomorrow night. Clear skies and dry Thursday and Friday. Mid-80s Thursday, upper 80s by Friday. I'm Staff Meteorologist Paul Frombly on KNSI. Right now, it's 72 degrees.
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0: 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First cat cafe call.
1: And not the last. May there be many more. They're getting popular. That's all I'm saying.
0: Well, I mean,
1: there's dog bars, too, by the way. I know you're a dog guy.
0: And you're all about horses, so.
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1: Today's question comes from Tim in New Hampshire. I'm planning to retire at the end of the year, and I'm wondering if I should take an $80,000 lump sum from my employer or take a monthly payout from my retirement benefit. I'm debt-free and on baby step 7. What would you advise? It's a fun math equation. Now, I don't know the monthly payout. That would have been nice to know as a part of this. But generally, if you can take the lump sum and you don't necessarily need it and you can invest it, it might be better off depending on what that payout is.
0: It almost always is. Okay. So there's two things going on with a pension, and that's what we're talking about most likely. The pension regulations require that the money is invested in such a way that your typical return on a pension is around 6 or 7%. Versus a good growth stock mutual fund, which would have averaged between 11 and 12%. Okay. So number one, when you're getting that monthly payment, it's based on a lower rate of return. It's not good. Number two, when you die, if you take $80,000 and put it in a mutual fund, someone gets the $80,000 or whatever it has grown to. If you die with a pension, nothing. Zippo, nada. Oh, you could have survivor benefits, and then when your spouse dies, nothing, zippo, nada. Okay? So, now, we always take the lump sum because it's a lot more when you die and a little more while you're alive. And typically, here's the thing. In other words, if you take the $80,000 and invest it, it typically will create more monthly income than the pension because it's invested better. That's what it amounts to. So, yeah, we almost always, when we run the calculation, we tell you to take the lump sum. It's a lot better when you die and a little bit better while you live.
1: And it's in your control. That's the most
0: important. There you go. There's that, too. Sophia is in Salt Lake City. Hi, Sophia. How are you?
2: Yeah, hi. How are you?
0: Great. How can we help?
2: Yeah, I just had a question. So my husband and I own a house. We have one car payment and a little girl. My husband doesn't like our house. He wants to move into an apartment so that we can save money for a better house. Is it better to move into an apartment or stay into our house and build equity?
0: Okay. Why does he not like your house?
2: I think he just doesn't like it because we feel like we're spending more money, like watering the lawn, or like it's just kind of smaller. It only has 2 bedrooms, so we can't really grow our family into it. And there's some things that need to be done with it. And I think that's just spending more money.
1: So he just doesn't like the idea of home ownership at this point.
2: I think so. I don't know. No, I think he really does love, he wants to get a house. And I think this one just doesn't feel like the right one for him.
1: Okay. But you have one child and 2 bedrooms. So right now it works for your family. He just doesn't like watering the lawn.
2: Yeah.
1: That's what I'm hearing.
2: Money spent. Yes.
1: Yeah. So how much is this mortgage compared to your income? Because you said it's also a financial burden.
2: Yeah, so our mortgage right now is $2,900. Our income is $6,200.
1: Mm. So that's eating your lunch right there. It's about almost half your take-home pay.
2: Yeah.
1: So you just bought too much house to begin with, and so now he's seeing all of this.
0: You spent too much. I don't know if you bought too much house. That's a very expensive 2-bedroom house.
2: Yeah, it has a basement. They call it the basement downstairs a room, but it really isn't. It doesn't have a closet.
0: So what will this house sell for? I'm sorry?
1: Phoning a friend, I think. I think she's asking him right now.
2: Yeah, I don't know exactly. I know that we...
0: Yeah, so what I would do is figure out what it would sell for. It just seems like it's very expensive. $3,000 a month for a two-bedroom in Salt Lake City. It sounds out of whack. Like you bought in a neighborhood that's like pretty chic or something. I don't know. I don't know what you're doing.
1: The problem is if you go buy a three-bedroom, it's probably going to be more expensive. So it doesn't help your financial
0: situation. Well, if you stay in the same neighborhood, but it maybe you need to be in a different area. So, no, I would not long-term be a renter. No, I would not buy a home that is 40% of your take-home pay unless your income is going up dramatically over the next 2 years. You're going to be pinched because that's you're what we call house poor, because by the time you pay all your bills and pay your house payment, you don't get any money. You're broke. And so you bought a house you can't afford in terms of the payment. And so, yes, if your income's not going to go up and you don't like the house, then it is time to get out of this house. And if you rent for a short period of time, 1 year or something, while you reassess and reevaluate where you're going to live and get a payment that you can actually afford on a 15-year fixed rate, then I would change and go that way. You know, those are all decisions you guys can make. But the answer is yes, we would sell this house unless your income is going up because your payment is too much as a percentage of your income for you to have a quality life. The payment's going to eat you.
1: And get rid of that car debt as well. So if you reset, go rent, pay off the car loan, save up an emergency fund, stack up a bigger down payment, you'll be in good shape.
0: Dalton is in Memphis. Hey, Dalton, what's up?
3: Hey, Dave, George, it's good to talk to you.
0: You too. How can we help?
3: Thank you for taking my call.
0: Sure.
3: Yes, sir. So the question is, I can give you the question, give you a little backstory. So we had last June our house flooded. Thankfully, we did have flood insurance, so we were able to we rented for a little while, and through some other problems that we had, we chose not to move back. And so the renovations took about a year, and we bought another house. That house is now on the market, and it is completely paid for. So we have only one mortgage. And my question is, it's been on there for about coming up close to 70 days. Do we just wait it out, keep lowering the price, or at some point think about maybe renting it out?
0: Are there other houses on the street that have sold or for sale that are in the flood zone?
3: One directly did, but I guess she's technically not in it, but she did have some water damage because it was more of an astronomical flood than the plane says it is.
1: And you've had no showings, no offers in 70 days?
3: Lots of showings, a couple of very interested parties. The flood insurance is what's backing people out of the deal.
0: Well, they can buy flood insurance. Why wouldn't they not do the deal? They just don't want to be in a floodplain.
3: Price. They don't want that, and the price of what it's going to cost to have the flood insurance.
1: The additional cost. Homeowners insurance.
0: How much is the flood insurance?
3: The policy I just bought was about $2,500 for the year.
0: And what's the house priced at?
3: $299.
0: Okay, that's 1%. That's not killing this deal.
1: It's an extra $200 a month.
0: You could give them 10 years of flood insurance and still make a deal, right?
3: We just haven't had any offers. It seems like the area here is very stagnant. My realtor is pushing this every day, and every property that they have at their firm is just sitting.
0: Okay, so it's not flood. It's not a flood zone issue then.
3: No, just well, slow that market. Just seems to be the slow market.
1: It's not helping.
3: That just seems to be not helping.
0: Yeah, it's not helping, but I don't think it's killing your deal. 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
1: 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Now your local forecast from the Hanson Paving Weather Center.
2: Lows level off around 52 tonight under mainly clear skies. Westerly winds around 5 miles per hour. Daytime highs approaching 80 tomorrow. Ample sunshine expected. 60 tomorrow night. Clear skies and dry Thursday and Friday. Mid-80s Thursday. Upper 80s by Friday. I'm Staff Meteorologist Paul Trombley on KNSI. Right now, it's 72 degrees.
3: Fox News, I'm Tom Graham, the suspect accused of setting an eastern Washington state wildfire, making his first court appearance.
4: The defendant, appearing by video from jail, gave his name for the record.
5: Aaron Forrest Farinacci.
4: He's been charged with intentionally setting the wildfire that has destroyed hundreds of structures and forced tens of thousands to evacuate areas near Spokane.
3: Fox's Grinnell Scott, the suspect, denied setting the wildfire. Acting Attorney General Todd Blanche clearing a key hurdle to ultimately win Senate confirmation for the AG role full-time.
6: Todd Blanche needed all 12 Republicans on the Senate Judiciary Committee to advance his nomination to the full Senate floor. Those Republicans came through for him.
3: Fox's David Spunt on Capitol Hill. A full Senate confirmation vote is expected later this week. Republicans do hold a 52-seat majority. 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

0: Lee is with us in New York. Hi, Lee. What's up?
1: Hey, how are you?
0: Better than I deserve. How can we help?
1: I hear you. I'm trying to get where you're at. Oh, my God. I'm so happy to be here. Real quick. I'm 54 years old. I've been on baby step 2 for 18 months. I paid off $38,000.
0: You go, girl!
2: Awesome.
1: Thank you so much.
0: I'm so proud of you.
1: Thank you. I appreciate it. And that's why I'm here. I have gone against everybody that I know. I've been hearing about how I need to take a break. I'm too old to work two jobs. You need credit. You're crazy. I've been all surrounded by naysayers.
0: A lot of losers around you.
1: Oh, my God. Yes. I even was like, you know what? I made a payment today, and somebody had the nerve to say to me, look at you bragging.
0: Good,
1: I'm like,
0: man.
1: Bragging?
0: You need some new friends.
1: Exactly. I haven't had a pedicure since 2024. I've been living off of boiled eggs and Quaker instant oatmeal.
0: You're
1: amazing. I don't even take money to buy myself a new bed. I've been sleeping on a futon mattress
0: on the floor. Are you done? Are you finished?
1: Yes. Today is the day that I make my final debt payment.
0: On what? What are you paying off today?
1: Today is a credit card. I had three credit cards.
0: Who is it? What credit card?
1: Citibank.
0: Oh, I hate them. I'm so glad it's not in your wallet.
1: No, it's not. I just wanted to do it just surrounded by people who actually understand what I've been going through.
0: Oh, so you're going to make your payment live on the air right now?
1: Right now.
0: The final payment.
1: Yes.
2: Mark the moment.
0: I love this. This is so fun. I'm so proud of you.
1: Oh, thank you, Dave. I've been watching y'all for years.
0: What do you make a year?
1: I started at 81,000 and I went up to 93. I work in a restaurant. I had two restaurant jobs.
0: So if you look back, you're 54. When was the last time you were 100% debt free?
1: Oh God. Oh. I was 30 something.
2: Wow. So 2 decades.
0: 25 years.
1: Yeah. Went through a divorce. My dog died. Like, it's been a whole thing. This 18 months has been crazy. And I just been hearing about how I'm doing the wrong thing.
0: Well, you've been doing the right thing. The only thing you're doing wrong is who you're hanging out with. But
1: I don't hang out with anybody. That's
0: the thing. Whoever it is that's yapping at you, you need to get them some duct tape. Yeah. But you're just so cool. I love you. You're awesome.
1: Thank you.
0: Way to go. You're such a winner.
1: Y'all changed my life. Y'all changed my life.
0: You changed your life. We just got to observe it.
1: Yes.
0: Thank you. You're an inspiration. Now, let me ask you. Okay, everybody's telling you you're crazy and you hadn't had a pedicure and life's been tough for 18 months. Was it all worth it?
1: Yes. Because you know why? Listening to everything, listening to your show, I got a financial advisor through Ramsey. I have an IRA. I have a 401k. I was minus 40,000 net worth, and now I'm almost 200,000 net worth because of you.
0: I didn't do it. You did it.
2: $250,000 swing.
0: I'm so proud of you.
1: Life insurance and everything. I did all this stuff. And I'm like, I just want to do this last one. I want somebody to understand and celebrate with me.
0: Well, you got the right people. We all want to celebrate with you. You're fun.
1: Oh, my goodness. I'm so happy to be
0: here. This is awesome. Very cool. So what are you going to do? You're going to, like, hit submit on the payment button or something and say, bye-bye, city.
1: My face ID is not working. Of course, it's not working. I'm trying to get my face ID to work.
2: Oh, gosh.
0: Well, it doesn't recognize you because you hadn't had a pedicure.
1: I've had it open all this time, and now it won't. Of course, it's my life.
2: That's the devil in that technology, really? Trying to block a blessing.
1: Seriously, I've had it open all day.
2: What's left on the balance that you're about to pay off?
1: $1,092.53.
0: All right.
2: Amazing.
0: Very cool. Well, I think we can count it. I know you're going to be able to pull it off once you get off the pressure of being on the air and trying to do the face and all that stuff. But, yeah. All right. So here's what I want you to do. I want you to tell me, now that you're debt-free, how's it feel?
1: It feels great. I can't believe this. I've had this open all day waiting to do this, and now it's not going to let me. Oh, I'm so sad.
0: It's okay. We're going to count it. It's the same thing.
2: If it happens 30 seconds from now, it'll still be magical.
1: Oh, I'm so sad.
0: You'll work it out. You'll work it out.
1: I can't believe this happening to me
0: right now. I'll tell you what we're going to do. You're going to count down and scream, I'm debt free. We're going to put you on hold. Christian's going to check back with you in a few minutes, and if you get the thing working, we'll bring you back on the air, okay?
1: Okay.
0: And if you don't, we'll just know that you did it at home, okay?
1: Yes.
0: All right. Count it down. 3, 2, 1. I'm debt free. Scream it.
1: 3, 2, 1.
0: Yes, you are!
2: We got the music and everything.
0: Got the whole backdrop, the whole bit. The confetti fell in the studio.
2: Just snuck in a debt-free scream right there.
0: Wow, pretty cool. All right, check back with her in a few minutes, and if she can get up, we'll let her push the submit button on the
2: Scout's honor.
0: First time we've done that one, I think. Way to go. Very cool. Jeff is in Tyler, Texas. Jeff, what's up?
3: How's it going, Dave?
0: Better than we deserve, sir. How can we help?
3: I knew you were going to say that. Hey, so me and my wife have been extremely blessed. We are 45 and 46 years of age, got 4 children. We have make it about 330 a year.
0: Wow.
3: Have been for a little while now. We are out of debt except for our house finally, which is fantastic. My biggest question is we've got about $650,000 in a 401k. And when I get on the Dave Ramsey investment calculator, it's by the time we retire, it's a pretty dead gum big number. And I'm really, really worried about our investment strategy. If we continue maxing out our 401k like we have been doing with my company Match, and when it comes to required minimum distributions.
0: Your company doesn't have a Roth 401k?
3: Well, so they have a Roth IRA. I'm not 100% sure about a Roth 401k. If we do, I'm not aware of it, but that's something that I could look at. So
0: 80% of the companies that have a 401k have a Roth option.
3: Okay. I'm sure that they probably do then.
0: Then start your contributions from today forward being Roth. That's the first step.
3: Okay.
0: Yeah, because there's no RMDs on Roth.
3: Right.
0: Okay, no required minimum distribution at 73. Then the second thing is let's get the house paid off. And when the house is paid off, I'm going to start moving all of it at once or at some point or move chunks of it, whatever, however we need to do it, whatever your bracket creep is on your income, whatever you're looking at. I think you're probably creeped out on the actual brackets. But anyway, I'm going to move chunks of it to Roth and pay the taxes as a part of my investment strategy, so that all of the growth from this point forward is tax-free and so that I avoid RMDs. And you got time to do this. So get the house paid off and then cash flow the taxes that are created without having to touch the Roth, without having to touch the amount. So let's say you're $600,000 in there, you move $200,000 over, it creates $40,000 in taxes. You got the extra $40,000 because you don't have a house payment anymore, and you just pay that $40,000 in taxes, and you move the whole $200,000 over. And you do that in three chunks or four chunks or whatever, and you get it all moved over there. And then by the time it gets there, it's going to be millions and millions of dollars as young as you are.
3: Yes, sir.
0: And so, yeah, you've anticipated a problem way in advance. Congratulations. That's called wisdom.
3: Fantastic.
0: Yeah, and then there's an added benefit that you hadn't even got to yet. I didn't even think about this stuff in the old days. I did all Roths and converted everything to Roth as fast as I could, as long as I can look back. And I had I wasn't even thinking about RMDs at the time, and I wasn't thinking about estate planning either. But here's the thing. You can name a beneficiary on this Roth. There's no taxes, no income taxes to your heirs.
2: They're going to love you even more.
0: Yeah, and if it's a stupid traditional, they got 10 years under the Biden Act, the Biden Secure Act 3.0. They make you cash it. They make the an inheritance IRA, make you cash it out. It's a sort of RMD on an inheritance. Required minimum distributions to get. You got to get all out of there in 10 years. And none of that applies. So all mine's Roth, so my kids have no problem with any of this. It all goes to them. No taxes except state taxes, but that's a different issue.

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7: Lows level off around 52 tonight under mainly clear skies. Westerly winds around 5 miles per hour. Daytime highs approaching 80 tomorrow. Ample sunshine expected. 60 tomorrow night. Clear skies and dry Thursday and Friday. Mid-80s Thursday, upper 80s by Friday. I'm Staff Meteorologist Paul Trombley on KNSI. Right now, it's 72 degrees.
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8: Our scripture of the day, Isaiah 40, 31. But those who hope in the Lord will renew their strength. 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And Rand said, money is only a tool. It will take you wherever you wish, but it will not replace you as the driver. Well, I got to tell you, Every Dollar, our best app ever in the financial world, it walks you through the Ramsey process and builds a budget for you and gives every dollar a name, every dollar an assignment, is absolutely exploding. The number of people that are signing up for this is going crazy. It's awesome. You can start it for free in the App Store or Google Play, and it will walk you through the whole Ramsey process. And

0: Sure. Well, how can we help?
1: Yeah, so I'm getting married this coming summer. My fiance and I are working through a bit of a concern. She is in her fourth year of college, going to graduate this spring. The way she financed her college was her parents had told her that they were taking care of it, and there was going to be a small loan in her name. So there's a small loan in her name right now, and now they're saying that they have a very, very large parent plus loan that they're just telling her about now that they expect her to pay back when she graduates. We're looking to figure out how to navigate that.
0: I'm sad for you, man. You're marrying into a weird family.
1: Yeah.
0: This is going to be a long, drawn-out bunch of drama. You're getting married a year from now?
1: Yeah.
0: Okay. Well, I mean, the answer to your question is simple, but the results are not going to be. The simple answer is your fiance is not liable for a parent plus loan legally. And if she did not tell them about the loan, if she did not say, Mom and Dad, y'all sign up for this and I'll pay it, then she's not morally obligated either. And from the story you're telling, she didn't even know about it, much less agree to pay it. Is that correct?
1: Correct.
0: Okay.
2: How much is the loan?
1: Her federal one, I believe, is $35,000.
0: That's the small one?
1: That's the smaller one.
0: Good
1: and
0: Lord.
1: The parent plus one is $100,000.
2: Goodness.
0: And she's going into her senior year.
1: Correct.
0: So she's got a year to go, and they're going to pay for that with loans as well?
1: That I had used the total for all 4 years. That was the total numbers that we had.
2: So she's covered until graduation at this point through the student loans. Okay.
0: Have they already paid her tuition for the entire year?
1: They had put up the parent plus loan for it. So in theory, yes.
0: Well, I mean, if they paid the tuition, they can't unpay the tuition. Okay. Because when she tells them, no, I'm not going to pay this, I didn't agree to, they're going to be pissed.
1: Yeah.
0: They don't have a right to be. They're jerks. But they're going to be pissed. How old are you?
1: 23.
0: And what will you two be doing for a living?
1: I'm going to be working in the medical field, and she's going to be a teacher.
0: What does medical field mean?
1: It's like staffing.
0: Okay. And you have a four-year degree?
1: Yes.
0: And do you have student loans?
1: I do not.
0: Okay. Well, this is just an old guy talking now. When you marry a young lady who is getting ready to fracture the relationship with her parents, it's going to be very, very hard for her. She's going to be in a lot of pain, and so your marriage is going to be impacted by that pain.
1: Right.
2: The wedding might be a little awkward, is what we're trying to say.
0: Well, life is going to be awkward.
2: There's some dysfunction here.
0: Because these people are jerks. Right. You don't spring a $100,000 loan on somebody that didn't agree to pay it out of the blue after they get engaged, going into their senior year, and we don't call you a jerk. You're a jerk if you do that. This is your kid. Yeah. That you promised to take care of the education, and then you changed your mind. Okay, now if that's what really happened, then these people are jerks. Now, if there's another part of the story we're not getting, then there's a different thing. But when your wife says to her parents, "I'm not paying this," it's not going to go well, Mark. And I don't think she should pay it. But it's not going to go well. She's going to have you're going to have a negative experience here. Count on it.
1: Yeah, and I could sense them throwing that they did a good thing back at her, but I don't feel it.
2: How did she think this was all being paid for? If they just sprung this $100,000 loan and said, "Oh, by the way, we took this out. You got to pay."
1: They were taking care of it, and she was going to have a small loan, so she was going off what was on her credit report for the federal loan.
0: They were taking care of it, but she didn't have any idea that they didn't have any money.
1: No.
2: if Dave says, hey, I'm taking care of dinner, I assume that means Dave is paying and has no expectation of me to pay him back.

0: back. So the communication here is terrible.
1: Wait a minute, George. How did I get in this?
0: I'm just saying I'd like a free dinner. Thought I could squeeze that in. Oh,
2: me too.
0: Man.
1: Yeah. Mark, this is a problem relationally. It's not a problem legally, and it's not a problem morally. So the answer is I would, don't you get involved, but I would tell her to tell her parents that, Mom and Dad, I did not agree to pay this, and you can't spring it on me in the 11th hour and turn me into a pumpkin. It's not going to work. I'm not going to do pumpkin. You get the pumpkin. You signed up for it, and I'm not paying it. I'm so sorry. I hope you understand that you didn't tell me about this. I didn't sign up for it all along. If I have integrity, and if you told me about it up front, I would have could have made the decision to whether or not to take this on. But you can't just come along and drop this like a freaking atom bomb into my life, and I'm not going to pay it. I'm sorry. I love you, but no. And then they're going to go, and you're going to have to listen to your wife talk, your fiance talk about her parents, and they're going to say,
0: you're going to be the therapist for a while and listen to her vent.
1: No, for the next 30 years. Because after it's not this thing, it's going to be something else with these people. These people are screwed in the head.
0: I wouldn't expect a nice wedding gift from them.
1: I wouldn't expect anything that isn't caught drama associated with it for the next 30 years. I really wouldn't. I mean, integrity is integrity, and this is just going to bleed over into everything else that goes on here. These people. Now, I am questioning whether this is really what's happening or not. It's bothering me. But I'm going off of Mark's word that this is what his fiance said, and he's got it very dialed in his mind. But I'm wondering if there's other conversations that the fiance forgot or something like that. So, but if it went down exactly the way he laid out, then we're just going to blame it all on the parents being dysfunctional, screwed in the head, and whatever.
0: And Parent Plus loans are one of the worst.
1: I hate parents.
0: Not just financially.
1: This is the reason. This comes up all the time. We hear this call all the time. Parents do Parent Plus loans, and then they meant to do it. Then they get a divorce, and I can't afford it. So you got to help me because I'm stuck because your daddy left me after 23 years.
0: Even if they say, hey, we're going to pay it.
1: This is what happens. This is what happens when you do these stupid butt student loans. And let me help you guys. $35,000 is not a little student loan, Mark. It's a big butt student loan.
0: Especially
1: for a teacher. $100,000 is three times a big butt, okay? That's a lot. It's three big butts. That's horrible.
0: So many big butts.
1: This is ridiculous, y'all. I mean, we've now gotten dumbed down to where we think a $35,000 is a small one. That's ridiculous, you guys. No. None of this is okay. And you parents, stop doing this crap. Don't put your kid in a school unless you can pay for it or they can pay for it or both of you together pay for it. Stupid.
0: Have some integrity. Communicate well.
1: Screws up families generationally. This is what the Congress is doing to you. That puts this hour of the Ramsey Show in the books. We'll be back with you before you know it. In the meantime, remember, there's ultimately only one way to financial peace, and that's to walk daily with the Prince of Peace, Christ Jesus. If you want to win with money in 2026, you can't keep living normal. Normal's broke. You need a plan. 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